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4: Former Trump National Security Advisor John Bolton pleads guilty to retaining classified documents, Fox's Mike Emanuel reports.
5: Former Trump National Security Advisor John Bolton pleading guilty to one count of unlawful retention of national defense information. Bolton told Judge Theodore Chuang he was sorry for it. Prosecutors are recommending Bolton face up to 5 years in prison and a fine of $2.25 million. The Justice Department says in 2018 to 2019, Bolton emailed more than 1,000 pages of information about his day-to-day activities as National Security Advisor, including top-secret information to two family members. Neither person was authorized to receive it. That information included notes Bolton compiled for a book critical of President Trump, but prosecutors say he didn't include any of the top secret information in the book.
4: And Bolton's sentencing is expected on October 28th. President Trump is sounding the alarm on the rise of Democratic socialists scoring election wins.
6: Speaking to the Faith and Freedom Coalition, President Trump drew little contrast between progressive Democratic socialists and communism.
7: This is the most serious threat to our country since its existence, in my opinion, 250 years ago. This is a major threat to our country.
6: The president says Democratic leaders won't fight for their party.
7: If they fought them the way they fight Republicans or the way they fight me, they'd be victorious.
6: Three Democratic socialist candidates backed by Mayor Zohran Mamdani swept Democratic congressional primaries in New York City this week. At the White House, Jared Halpern, Fox News.
4: And gas prices keep slipping as oil prices fall. AAA says the national average is $3.92 a gallon. That is down 57 cents over the past month and is now less than a dollar higher than before the war started. It was at $2.98 when that happened. U.S. crude closed 2% lower today in New York at $69.23. This is Fox.
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18: For the rest of the evening hours, fairly cloudy with a passing shower. Overnight, though, the shower threat will increase with lows in the mid-60s. Steady rain tomorrow morning, tapering to showers for the afternoon, highs in the mid-70s. I'm meteorologist Ed Russo.
19: A climate in crisis?
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0: Jesse Kelly Show, final hour of the Jesse Kelly Show on a fantastic Friday and Ask Dr. Jesse Friday. We have so many things coming up this hour, from arming the Brits to the, well, they're appealing to the working class. Of course, they're lying, you know, about that. All that, so much more still to come. Let's deal with this one. Dear Shogun Foku, which is Japanese for fork, but you already knew that. Is there a Japanese word for fork? Because they have chopsticks over there. Trust me. That, anyway, would it be possible to arm British patriots so they can take back their country? I know every country we've tried that in ended up being a disaster, but do the native Europeans have enough in common with us and enough of a Christian background that we could avoid a similar fate? You say Europe is too far gone. I believe you are right in a conventional means, but I don't believe in giving up just yet. Well, here's the thing about supporting a revolution, because that's what you're discussing. You're discussing the British people rising up and revolting against their government. That's what we did once before. The British people rising up and revolting against their government. You don't want to get in on the ground floor in those things, because the vast majority of revolutions that have ever happened have failed. We focus on ones that succeeded, but the vast majority of revolutions have failed, absolutely failed. What if the United States of America decided to start arming British citizens? You know that the British citizens are probably going to lose that revolution, right? Now, maybe they wouldn't, but France, when we were having our revolution, France, of course, they were in a big old tussle with Britain, not like they always are. And so France was invested in Britain losing, but even then, it took a while before France decided, we should probably start helping out. Let's make sure these upstart colonists don't get wiped out in the first 5 weeks. Then, look, win a battle, win a couple, make this thing go on for a little while, and then maybe we'll start helping you out. That's one. Two, I'm sorry. When I say I'm just not that interested in foreign countries, it's because I am so obsessed with the problems we have here. We have our own communist insurgency to deal with. And that's why, even, and this is getting worse and worse as I get older, or better and better, depending on how you look at it. I don't care about your country and what you're going through. And I'm sorry. And I'm actually somebody who loves Britain. This applies to countries I love too, countries I hate. I know you got problems in Britain. Sorry, we got some too. Go fix your own. Ukraine, yep, I know it's really bad. Sucks. Good luck. But what about Israel? Yep, love Israel. Holy Land, big fan. Yep, deal with it yourself. We have huge nation-ending problems we have to tackle now, on top of the affordability problem now. I'm not interested in whatever else is going on. The Sudan. We brought up Sudan earlier. Christians are being slaughtered by Muslims in Sudan. Now, I care about that. I do. I pray about that. I do. I'm not interested in getting involved. We have our own issues and big ones here. These people, this is the mayor of the biggest city in the United States of America.
1: New York, the Independent Rent Guidelines Board just froze the rent. That means if you're one of the more than 2 million New Yorkers who lives in a rent-stabilized apartment, your rent's going to be frozen next year.
0: Rent is frozen next year. That's the government conquest of landlords, essentially. That's not taking place in some tiny little area. That's in the biggest city in the United States of America. That's the biggest city in the United States of America. That's taking place here. Across the United States of America, these people are conquering here. We can't stress about anything anywhere else until we handle that. Dr. Littlehands, notice that the Democratic Socialists, speaking of which of America, and all the Marxists say they're fighting for the working class. The reality is they crush the working men and women. It's all handouts to scumbags who won't work, And all the money comes from the working class. They say working class because working class people are without a lot of money. Lazy people don't have money either, so they lump us together to make their statements sound good. Everything they say is a lie, and it's really easy for uninformed people to fall for it. How do we combat this? You're 100% right. Everything they say is a lie. And we talked yesterday about how they're so good at creating that dividing line. On this side of the dividing line, whatever it is, white, black, rich, poor, American, somewhere else, on this side of it, everyone on this side of it, those are the good guys. The good guys who are entitled to everything. The law should work for them. They deserve all the money, all the power. Everyone on this side of the line, that's who we're fighting for. No, the people on the other side of the line, they're kind of responsible for everything wrong and evil, and they deserve to be smashed, killed, tortured, imprisoned, obliterated, stolen from. This is how all communists, this is how they do politics. Look, Gavin Newsom did it earlier.
2: It's time for a national billionaire's tax and a new social contract.
0: Pause there for a second. How many billionaires do you know? Personally, I know you know of Elon Musk and Bezos and that. How many billionaires do you know? None, I would guess. I think I know one. As far as having a number in my phone, and I'm not even totally sure he's a billionaire. He's just got to be dang close to it. But I might know one. I'm 44. All these numbers in my phone, I might know one. Billionaires, what are they? They're like aliens to us. We don't know how they live. They're in some mansion somewhere. He's in a yacht somewhere. It's so easy to draw that line, isn't it? Because why? Well, virtually everyone you know, they're on the right side of that line. Now, of course, he's lying about all this, but everybody you know, they'll be fine. Well, he's not, even if you kind of disagree with what he's talking about. Well, he's not talking about going after me. He's not worried about that. It's those billionaires. He's on his mega yacht somewhere. Probably took his private helicopter to it with all of his servants. I don't really care for him. I'm not going to stress about him. Don't worry, though. You're on the right side of the line.
2: It's time for a national billionaire's tax and a new social contract. Think about this. Just 10% of people, 10% of people in this country own 2/3 of the wealth. A 30-year-old, for the first time in American history, is not doing better than his or her parents. That's a 5-alarm fire. American wages have stood still, and the costs across the spectrum, cost of living, have skyrocketed. The system is fundamentally broken. The federal tax code, the corporate tax code, and the inheritance tax code seem to be written for a different set of Americans. It's time for an economic reset, a true minimum tax. A true minimum tax on billionaires that, well, ensures the people at the very top pay at least the tax rate their own workers pay. We also should end this tax-free lifestyle loan. This is the gimmick that allows the ultra-wealthy to borrow against their stock portfolios while reporting no taxable income.
0: Those ultra-wealthy guys, they're on the other side of the line. The billionaires, other side of the line. You, the worker, well, you're on the right side. You deserve everything. The guy who's 30 years old, struggling, living at home. Newsom knows there's a lot of those. He's on the right side of the line. They're great at trying to message to the masses that don't worry. All this evil crap we have, none of it's for you. None of it's going to land on you. Oh, don't worry. You'll have everything. Now, the bad guys will hurt them. All commies do this all the time, and these people most definitely are commies. Dr. J, I understand the importance of what we were accomplishing in Iran. In a previous show in the last hour, you talked about Trump not having any political capital for Cuba. I also understand this. My question is, would it have been better if we had worked to just strengthen our hemisphere and focused on Cuba and not Iran? Appreciate the show, so on and so forth. Says I can say his name, says his name is Kaleo. Yeah, I mean, coulda, shoulda, woulda, but Trump had actually talked about this, the Monroe Doctrine, and what did Trump call it? The Trump-Roe Doctrine or something like that? Oh, that's right, the Donroe Doctrine. He was joking about it. We'll touch on that really quickly in a moment. 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

It is the Jesse Kelly Show on a wonderful, wonderful Friday. Remember, you can email the show, jesse@jessekellyshow.com. So, all right, first, remember what the Monroe Doctrine is. The Monroe Doctrine is this. Fix your own backyard first. Control your own backyard first. Essentially, for the United States of America, because we ideally don't want to be bouncing all over the world trying to fix a problem here and fix a problem there. Ideally, we fix our own hemisphere. So you start, you know, are things all right in Mexico? Are things all right in Canada? Are things all right in the Caribbean? Then we work on the rest of it. Central America, South America, our own backyard. Is our own backyard okay? And if the answer to that question is no, then you don't go worry about someone else's backyard. You grab the weed eater and you grab the kids and you grab the pooper scooper and you head back to your backyard and get that all tightened up first. That's the idea behind the Monroe Doctrine, which Trump again called the Donroe Doctrine because he's Trump and that's just what he does. The question was Iran a mistake? Because now what I have said, this was my opinion, is I do not believe that Donald Trump has the political capital left to deal with Cuba now the way he has wanted to deal with it. Trump has been loud, and I like this, about Cuba. The Cuban people have been oppressed by that crappy communist regime. Cuba's right off our coast. Cuba works with our enemies. Cuba, I mean, the Monroe Doctrine would dictate that Cuba is first. It would dictate that Cuba is before Venezuela because they're right there. That's what the true, you know, Monroe Doctrine would deal with. And Trump has wanted a regime change in Cuba and has promised a regime change in Cuba. And when he kicked off his whole Iran misadventure, he even said, Cuba's next. That's back when we were a little cocky early on. We didn't realize how long and disastrous this whole thing was going to be. This comes back to what we've discussed, though, is that any leader at any point in history can only conduct foreign adventures up to the point the citizens get really mad about it. You can't go marching your army over the horizon if the citizens do not consent. You can't do it for long periods of time or you will end up losing power. It happens to monarchs. You cannot do that for extended periods of time. We are 4 months away from the midterms. When let's call it this way. Let's say we were dead even with independents who will decide the midterms. Let's say we were dead even with them before Iran. And that's rough, but that's fairly close. We're 40 points underwater with them now. You know what that is? That's you can't do Cuba. That is handcuffs on Donald Trump. Now, he may do it after the midterms, but for now, before the midterms, you can't even sniff around another country. Have you noticed? You notice what Donald Trump has been doing over the last week? I don't know if you paid attention. He's always in the news. But have you noticed what he's been doing? Campaigning in America, doing Trump rallies, talking about jobs, talking about the economy. He's out there making public statements about communism in the United States of America. Donald Trump is Mr. Stay at home right now. Mr. Stay at home right now. Because Donald Trump knows the poll numbers that I just told you were true. We have between now and November to make the normies, to make the independents who go whichever way the wind blows, we have between now and November to make them believe the GOP is the party that's working to get down prices. The GOP is the party that's working on jobs. The GOP is the party that's working on gas prices. This is the message that Trump and Republicans have to carry to the masses between now and November. There is zero. In fact, there's less than zero political appetite for we're sending the military to Cuba. Oh, my gosh. Was there before Iran? I would argue there wasn't much. But there would have been a lot more than there is now. This, all presidents only have so much political capital. You have to be careful where you spend it, because once it's gone, it's oftentimes hard to get it back. This is why most presidents, really almost every president, gets one bill
That's pretty common. You realize that? Even if you have a Democrat's presidency, Democrat Senate, Democrat House, the Democrat president like Barack Obama, he got one bill, one real big bill, Obamacare. That's what he got. You get one. Why only one? After that one, you're out of political capital. People don't want their heads bashed anymore. You can't sweet talk anymore. The honeymoon period is over. Trump got the big, beautiful bill. He got it. He ended up getting it. Had a lot of his campaign promises in there. He wanted it. He won't get another one. Not a big one. It'll be all a bunch of gridlock. Works the exact same way with foreign policy. You want to march your army off for a foreign adventure? Public could be okay with it. If it's fast, no muss, no fuss, Venezuela, public will actually thank you for it. The second you do one, the public doesn't like, you get one. You don't get two. We may have lost the ability to do anything significant with Cuba. At least before the midterms, we've definitely lost it. Post-midterms, he always could. But remember, even then, Trump loves the country. Trump doesn't want to see Democrats take back power in the country. Post-midterms, it's officially presidential election season. Next presidential election is coming up 2028. You think Donald Trump, if it's going to be J.D. Vance, you think he wants to put that gigantic burden on J.D. Vance's shoulders heading into a White House run in 2028? That's a lot. J.D. Vance has to spend the whole campaign trail. Hey, why are we in Cuba? Did you know costs are going up? That'd be a nightmare. All right, let's move on. Let's talk about, is there going to be a reactionary movement to all this commie stuff? Next.

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I want to ask Dr. Jesse Friday. Remember, if you missed any part of the show, you can download it. iHeart, Spotify, iTunes. Hey, Jesse, I'm just curious how your boy's job is going. Also, were you telling him what he should do with his money? My parents made me put all my summer work into savings. This upset me at the time because I wanted to spend the money dating Dimes. Of course, Dimes wouldn't have dated me anyway, but it would have been nice to have the option. Yeah, we try to stay on our kids about investing your money, or at least, I mean, saving your money, investing. What are they going to invest? But you don't go blow every dime you make.

0: spruce up the area, and you come back and you're like, wow, this place was a war zone a little while ago, and it felt kind of good. It did. Men like it. Jesse, do you think the guards at the commie gulags were have pronouns on their name tapes? Probably. Also, is there going to be a reactionary movement to the commies on the other side? I don't want there to be, but this is kind of scary. It will depend. A reactionary movement. Okay, so I'm assuming what you're talking about here. Is there going to be a young, hardcore anti-communist group of violent men on the right who start killing and hurting people in response to the Antifas and commies and things like that in the world? I say might, and I say depends, because it's going to depend on this. We don't need violence in order to win this war against the communists. We only need to enforce the law. Communists break the law because they're fighting a revolution. All we have to do, enforce the law when they break the law, and we will win. That's really all it takes. It's quite simple. Now, the communist knows this too. And so the communist has worked very, very hard to conquer the law, to conquer the justice system in the country. This is George Soros spending millions on local DAs. They just don't prosecute. This is the communists making sure they bring in all kinds of weird commie foreigners like Sparkle Suknanen and then putting her on the bench somewhere to make these rulings. The judges and the DAs and the commie parts of our justice system, they are the greatest risk we have at creating a violent right wing that hurts and kills people. Because no matter what, after so much time, you only get so much leeway, the people will demand justice, no matter what that looks like. And if you won't give it to them, you know, if it's the old West and you're the local sheriff and you won't hang the murderer, and you're the local judge in that old Western town, and you won't agree to hang the murderer, okay, there's going to be a lynch mob that shows up at the jail, and they're going to demand him so they can hang him. And you can say that's ugly, and it is. It's ugly. It's terrible, and I certainly don't want to get there. But if the judiciary is not cleaned up, it will end in violence. It will. It will, because that's how societies work. People demand it. Jesse, would not a tax return review of the recipients of welfare fraud monies be an early indicator of wrongdoing? Are there no watchdogs for all the large amounts of dollars handed out by the government? All right. It's a good question. And he's, of course, correct about this. But the Department of Justice, the Federal Department of Justice, that's a big deal, right? Really big deal. Wow. Presiding over the entire country. At any given moment in history, depending on the presidential administration, even the DOJ, it can only focus on a couple things. Right now, our DOJ is focusing on things like this, and I'm glad they
1: are. Since June 8th, we've charged 455 defendants across 56, like I said a minute ago, U.S. attorney's offices, and 45 U.S. states and territories. As alleged in the various indictments, these individuals participated in healthcare fraud schemes involving over $6.5 billion in false claims submitted to Medicare, Medicaid, and other healthcare programs.
0: I like that, and you like that. There are only so many employees at the DOJ. There are only so many hours in the day. You know something you don't ever want to know, and I don't ever want to know? I don't want to know how many crime rings in this country are not even being looked at by anybody. If you talk to a cop, certainly a cop in a big city, you ever get to know one really well, they'll tell you this. They're out there tracking down the stuff that rises to their attention, or tracking down the stuff that the mayor's hot on. You know, the mayor ran on, we're going to stop auto theft. And so you just got the cops going after all this auto theft. They're tracking it down. There's only so many cops. There's only so many hours. Other things get left behind. Could we deploy every federal agent and every federal prosecutor?

0: prosecutor to track down every aspect of this welfare fraud? Probably. We have to do other stuff too. And another big problem with it is so much of this stuff is taking place inside blue states, Democrat states. Well, the states want these things to happen. You ideally would have a state DOJ who digs into the fraud in their state, because a lot of this fraud is state run. But if you're in California, you only stay in political office by enabling these fraud rings. You're certainly not digging into the fraud rings. It's part of you. They're your allies. You're not digging into them. We don't have enough people, entities to do it, is the best way I can put it. 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And I understand part of why that is, because so much of it is international. 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

0: It is the Jesse Kelly Show. Final segment of the Jesse Kelly Show as we sail off into the weekend. I hope you plan on soaking up some family time this weekend. Get that phone out of your hands. All the problems will be here on Monday. Guess what else will be here on Monday? History time. We're going to do an American Revolutionary War history. It might just be one episode. It's not going to be long. Might end up being 2 days. I won't make it three. No matter what, I'm going to finish it in 2 days. But we will tackle that on Monday as we head into an Independence Day week. And isn't that a freaking wonderful thing? Jesse, I live in Michigan, and the commercials and billboards have already started for the midterms. I passed a billboard this morning calling it Trump's War, and showing the average gas prices before Trump's war being $2.59 and after $4.53. I get so angry every time I see this garbage with no commercials or signs for Republicans. If we aren't trying to fight this, we will not win. Where is our side? Now, the GOP has money. The GOP actually has a pretty good stockpile of money. Trump has been a great fundraiser for the GOP. The GOP has more in cash, significantly more in cash than Democrats do. So ideally, you would be seeing more ads on your television, more billboards from our side than you are their side. But Politico nerds who track this stuff, hey, here's how much the Democrat Party has on hand, a Republican Party has on hand. Nerds like me, they oftentimes forget about this. So much communist money comes from outside of Democrat circles, this private group, this nonprofit, this, that, so much of their money flows through those things instead of official Democrat channels. And we touched on the gas price thing earlier in the show. They're already coming down. Let's hope they keep coming down. Affordability. We handed them that hammer to hit us with. And now we've got to spend a few months walking it back, trying to recover the political capital that we lost, so people don't make the terrible mistake of handing the House of Representatives to the communists after the midterms. We know exactly what they're going to do with it. If they get it, it's going to be impeachment of Trump. It's going to be every garbage thing they can possibly come up with. And again, that's what the average Democrat wants.
1: Well, among Democrats themselves, the Democratic Socialists of America have a higher net favor rating than the Democratic Party does, at least those who are members of Congress. I mean, just take a look here. Dem Socialists of America, plus 17 points. Democrats in Congress, plus 4 points. No wonder that Dem Socialists are getting nominated across the political map in different primaries, because simply put, they are more popular than the Democrats currently in charge.
0: We got work to do, but we have a little bit of time left. We got work to do. Jesse, would Iran's neighbors and Straits users around the world prefer Iran be turned over to an interim U.S. regime? Well, yeah, but you know what? I would prefer $10 billion in the bank. That's the thing. We tend to simplify these things too much, and we tend to, all of us, me too, I'm not insulting you, we tend to live in this Marvel comic book world where you see the bad guy, you go vanquish the bad guy, and then all is right with the world. There are all kinds of evil regimes around the world that we can't remove. China's regime is insanely evil. Right next door, North Korea is one of the most evil regimes in the last... The North Korean regime is every bit as evil as the Soviet regime was. They are. The way they abuse their own people and starve them and torture them and gulags and everything else, I would prefer that regime didn't exist. I would prefer the North Korean people get to live free, wonderful lives with actual food. I'm sure you would probably prefer that, but making it happen? Well, they got nuclear weapons, and China right next door is a benefactor, and it's not going to happen. You can prefer the Iranian regime be removed and replaced. I prefer it. It's a mountainous country of 90 million people. We freaking dropped bombs on the heads of all their leadership, and they just popped up a new group of leaders, and that's who we're dealing with now. It's not that easy. My preference and your preference, don't mean that's what we get. Hey, Jesse, Dr. Bronco, he says, like the bunker buster bombs dropped on Iran's underground nuclear arsenal, can we not do the same on their mountain fortresses along the strait? Thank you for your humor and your sarcasm. Yes and no. Remember, bunker buster. We have these bunker buster bombs. Okay. And we do. We have these incredible munitions now that can penetrate deep down. It can't penetrate all the way. There are most definitely underground facilities we can't go all the way into. There are. Mountains are an entirely different ball game. And if you're the Iranians, for instance, and you have a bunch of mountains lining the Strait of Hormuz, and you want the ability to close the Strait of Hormuz anytime you get that in your stupid jihadi head, well, would you make a mountain fortress or five mountain fortresses? Or would you just carve out and fortify cave here, cave there, cave here? You'd make 1,000 of them. This a little missile silo here, a little place where we can launch drones from there. We oversimplify these things. It's not as if everything is sitting there in one central location. If we just get a big enough bomb and drop it in the right way, then poof, it all goes. These terrorists over the years, certainly over the last 20 years of the GWAT, they have learned that America's military might, our air power in particular, air power, naval power, is awesome, and it's frightening. And how you respond to that is you spread out. You ever watch a military movie and the platoon will be out on patrol and you'll hear somebody yelling, spread out, spread out, spread out. Why do we have to spread out? I feel safer if I'm right next door to him. Well, if you're all right next to each other, then one grenade nukes 10 of you. You spread out to make it more difficult. Well, that exact same concept is what these foreign countries do with all of our great munitions. They spread things out and it makes things very, very difficult. All right. We are going to come back on Monday. We're going to do history. That'll be a good time. We are coming up on our 250th birthday. I hope you soak up your weekend. All right. That's all.

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4: Ceasefire on edge. I'm Angelo Bavaro, Fox News. The U.S. striking Iranian targets after the regime attacked a cargo ship in the Strait of Hormuz yesterday. Fox's Peter Ducey with more at the White House.
5: President Trump says, obviously, this is a foolish violation of our ceasefire agreement.
6: Mr. President, you said that Iran violated the ceasefire. Yeah. Will they face any consequences?
7: Well, you'll find out.
6: Do you consider the ceasefire to still be in place?
7: I don't like the fact that they took a shot yesterday.
5: But experts believe the likelihood of Iran exiting the Strait of Hormuz is slim. President Trump has complimented the new Iranian leadership as rational and not radicalized. However, that doesn't make them trustworthy.
4: Iran says they will continue to shoot targets in the Strait as long as Israel is still attacking Hezbollah in Lebanon. Rescue workers are on the ground in Venezuela after two massive earthquakes hit that region.
8: South Florida answering the urgent call for help after Venezuela's deadly earthquakes. Hundreds of volunteers accepting donations, sorting and packing life-saving supplies with Global Empowerment Mission. For many, this is personal. Back-to-back 7.2 and 7.5 magnitude earthquakes rocked Venezuela Wednesday night. An unknown number of survivors are still trapped under the rubble. With a possible death toll in the thousands, native Venezuelans here say the immediate aid from the Trump administration will save lives. U.S. military forces are now on the ground in Venezuela, with U.S. Southern Command leading relief efforts.
4: Fox's Dana Marie McNichol. The Texas Education Board is voting on a required reading list that includes Bible passages. Critics say that reading list lacks diversity, blurs the separation of church and state, and leaves teachers and students with little room to decide what they read. Others argue that list enforces strong faith and family values. 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
4: The judge overseeing the murder case of Charlie Kirk issuing a significant ruling regarding the potential for capital punishment.
11: The death penalty remains on the table in the murder trial of Tyler Robinson, Charlie Kirk's alleged assassin. Robinson's defense team asked Judge Tony Graff to remove the possibility of capital punishment as a sanction against the prosecution for violating a gag order. But Graff declined, saying it would be grossly disproportionate. Instead, the state will pay fees. Utah County Prosecutor Christopher Ballard was found in civil contempt for breaching the pretrial publicity order. Ballard says he responded to media requests to, quote, correct the record after a Daily Mail headline that read the bullet recovered from Kirk's autopsy did not match the rifle Robinson allegedly used.
4: Fox's Matt Finn, a preliminary hearing scheduled for next month will determine if there's sufficient evidence for the case to proceed to trial. A mistrial in the Palisades fire arson case in L.A., but the suspect will remain detained as prosecutors move to retry that case.
12: Two jurors prepared to convict accused arsonist Jonathan Rinderknecht, 10 saying they would not. A standstill, with every juror refusing to budge. Prosecutors claiming that Rinderknecht not only started the tiny Lockman fire, but held him responsible for the deadly Palisades fire a week later, despite firefighters saying they had put it out. The theory being that high winds reignited that first fire, causing the second. For some jurors, that's a stretch. Prosecutors did not have any physical evidence, no accelerant, and no witness. They did have cell phone location data and video evidence that put Rinderknecht at the ignition point 13 seconds after the fire started.
4: That is Fox's William LaJeunesse reporting. I'm Angelo Bavaro, and this is Fox News.
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22: For the rest of the evening hours, fairly cloudy with a passing shower. Overnight, though, the shower threat will increase with lows in the mid-60s. Steady rain tomorrow morning, tapering to showers for the afternoon, highs in the mid-70s. I'm meteorologist Ed Russo.
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0: Hello, America. Welcome to the Glenn Beck Program. We're glad you're here. Thank you so much for listening. I got to tell you, we are we're living in an era where everything is being degraded. And you are expected to say the ugly is beautiful and the beautiful is ugly. And I mean, I got story after story after story today showing that where everything is upside down. We're going to start there here in 60 seconds. 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Go there now. All right, welcome to Friday. I want to start on, you know, when I put a mission statement together or a statement of faith, if you will, for Torch, we talked about it in our meetings. Let's put something together that is meaningful. This is what I'm feeling. How do we state that? Let me read this because I think this is what we should be like in your mission statement in life. Torch is dedicated to the light of truth revealed by God, the moral law written on the hearts of men and affirmed in the Judeo-Christian tradition. We seek to live and teach what is honest, virtuous, benevolent, and pure, defending truth with courage, speaking it with integrity, and serving others in love. We honor what is noble and enduring. We believe that character produces liberty, that virtue sustains civilization, and that faith gives life, meaning, and hope. Whatever is righteous, excellent, or praiseworthy, we seek it, we elevate it, we embody it, so the light of truth may endure in our time and for generations to come. Let me ask you, is our country seeking whatever is righteous, excellent, or praiseworthy? I would say definitely not. Definitely not. Do we elevate those things? Do we embody those things? I would say definitely not. And that is a real problem, America. A real problem. I got to get to the Supreme Court rulings yesterday, but I just want to start with, you know, J.D. Vance's wife is pregnant. And she's wearing like an $11 dress. She got a $4 discount on it. And for some reason, that's news. And it's also news that they think she's wearing this $11 dress because it shows off her pregnancy. It shows off her belly. And even if that were true, and what's the problem? You want society wants us to hide pregnant women now? Why aren't you barefoot and in the kitchen? Is that what you're saying, leftists? You should be ashamed of your baby? No, it's just this culture. It's the culture on the right that they just want to show that they're having babies. What is wrong with you? Seriously, what is wrong with you? Let me take you to Washington. The algae. I can't believe we're arguing over algae. I don't know if this is your first day on planet Earth, but a standing body of water in hot and humid conditions, algae grows. If it's moving, if it's circulating like your pool or in a fountain, it doesn't. But if it is a standing body of water, like, I don't know, in a reflecting pool, algae grows in the summer. No, it's global warming. It's not global warming. For the love of God, it's algae. That's how it works. Why are we arguing about this? And notice what's happening. We are expected. It is like, it's honestly, it is the mask thing. The masks weren't about spreading COVID. It was a badge. It was something that you wore to say, see, I told you, I am not like those people who want to kill children. Oh. This is not one of the days that I should be doing this show. Because I am not, I am in no, I cannot tolerate it anymore. I just can't. I can be Christ-like for a few days, and then I just have to open up a can of whoop-ass. Because nothing makes sense to me anymore. You're arguing about algae, and you're on television saying, I liked it better before it was clean and blue. You like algae? Of course you do. Because you're actually doing, you're, I think, co-opting Native American stuff, and you're mocking them with an algae rain dance. Then, of course, Donald Trump is lying until they produce the video and until they show we've arrested people. Then we have the left intentionally going in with razor knives and slitting the lining of the reflecting pool. Now, let's work this one out. Can we just spend a second here on this one? Let's see if I can help me with the math, because I can't seem to work the math out on this one. Okay. Your argument is that Donald Trump is a dictator because he was fixing the reflecting pool. But you never said that about Joe Biden when he fixed the reflecting pool. You never said that about Barack Obama when he fixed it. You never said that about Bill Clinton when he fixed it. You never said that about Ronald Reagan. Well, you might have said it about Ronald Reagan, but I wonder why. This reflecting pool has been a pain in the ass of every president since they built it. You know why? It's built on a swamp. It's hot and humid, and it's a swamp. So the thing has been settling and cracking for 100 years, and presidents keep having to dump millions of dollars into it because nobody wants to spend $100 million to do it right. So instead, we'll spend $15 million, you know, this term, and another $15 million in that term, and we have to start from scratch every time. Fix the damn thing or not. No, he's a dictator. Because he wanted it blue. He thought it shouldn't look green because everyone knows algae isn't pretty. Tell me the number of fine art paintings that you have ever seen where the ponds are full of algae and that's what you see. You'll see lilies. Nobody's painting algae. Oh, look how beautiful that green scum is on the top of that lake. Isn't that beautiful? I just love that scum. So you're being told to denigrate the beautiful, the pregnant woman, the clean water, and you're being told to uphold the ugly. And then you'll go in and you'll vandalize it. Why? Because he's a dictator. He's wasting money. So you'll take something that was fixed and you'll vandalize it because you're pissed that he's spending money and that's a waste. What the hell are you doing? And that's not why you did it. You don't care. You care about the waste of government money, do you? Can we talk about what's happening in Minnesota? Can we talk about what's happening in California? Can we talk about what's happening in red states too, where they're just setting your money on fire? You worry about a waste of money. You wouldn't talk to us about just putting illegals up in hotels. No, no, no. You care.
1: Mm-hmm.
0: You care about the reflecting pool. Do you? Do you really? You couldn't give an F about anything in Washington, D.C. You'd tear it all down. You'd vandalize all of it. You'd graffiti over all of it. Don't tell me you care. Give it a rest. No, no, no. It's government waste. Uh-huh. You know, when Donald Trump lived in New York, he fixed the ice rink. Because nobody could fix it. But New York went to him because he's a building genius. And he volunteered to fix it for free. And he fixed it. And they still skate on it every year. And New Yorkers used to love him because he did it. But once he started exposing the deep state, oh, once you couldn't count on him to just be a businessman and play the game, oh, you have to say what an idiot he is. Yeah, yeah, I get it. And now we can't celebrate the 4th of July. We got to cancel all this 4th of July stuff. Do we? To hell with you, I'm not going to. I'd like to put a giant firecracker up your ass, quite honestly. You're going to cancel the 4th of July. Why is that? Because you can't find the beauty in the greatest document ever created. You have to get to a point to where you say all men are created equal and endowed by their creator with certain rights, and governments are instituted to protect those rights. You have to get to a place to where you say that's evil. Not America didn't live up to that. No, no, no. Because Independence Day is the day we celebrate the signing of that document, of that challenge, of that mission. So you to say, I'm not celebrating it, you're rejecting that mission statement. And you tell me I'm the radical? We can't root for Team USA. Can't root for Team USA. I don't know. I feel dirty rooting for over Turkey. Really, over Turkey. Okay, sure. That makes a lot of sense because I know Turkey is perfectly clean. Oh, they haven't done anything genocidal. No, not with the Armenians. That never happened. Look the other way. At least we admit it. America, ask yourself, which culture are you going to be a part of? Are you going to say, what is the problem? She's pregnant. Pregnant women are beautiful. Sometimes they're not. Sometimes they are. But pregnancy is beautiful. And if that woman, I don't care if she's beautiful or not, she wants to show off that she's pregnant because she's proud that she's having a baby and creating another. You want socialism to work? You know what you need? Babies. Are you going to be part of a culture that denigrates children, babies, mutilates them, kills them? Or are you going to say, that is a beautiful thing? Are you going to be part of the society that says, I reject the mission statement of the United States of America? Not all of the stuff we've done. Independence Day is the day we signed and said, we're going to do this. whether we've lived up to it or not. There is nothing more inspiring than that. Are you going to be part of a culture that upholds the Declaration of Independence and all that it stands for? Or are you going to be a part that says, I don't want anything to do with that? Are you going to root for Egypt? Are you going to root for Turkey? Are you going to root for Team USA? Are you going to root for the beautification of our cities? Or you just want to take a razor knife and cut up the reflecting pool? Do you want to celebrate scum, literal scum, or clean water? I don't know. I think it's pretty clear, but half the country's gone insane. So what the hell do I know? Back in a minute. Let me tell you about Mercury One. One of the only ways we're going to survive this socialist wave that's crashing over this country is to get serious about our American history. It's not enough. It's not enough to know what doesn't work. You have to know what does work. If you don't understand why the founders structured our government the way they did, if you don't understand why they limited power, if you don't understand the principles that made America the most prosperous and free nation the world has ever known, then it's a lot easier for somebody to convince you you can trade those things away. You can't allow that to happen. That's why I'm so excited about the American Journey Experience. 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
0: So, I just got this from somebody who wanted to donate to the museum, donate to our collection. His father worked with the Kennedy administration and was friends with his speechwriter. And he said, going through my dad's old stuff, and I found something. It's an old speech, and I think you should care for it. I'm like, okay. So I'll show you. I don't know if you can see that. Can you, Jamie? There is. I think that's in focus. It says up here, right at the very top, ask not, written in, what your country is going to do for you. Ask what you can do for your country. This is the handwritten first draft of the speech John F. Kennedy gave. I don't know. Kind of amazing and kind of appropriate at this time. As we are facing socialism. Remember, Kennedy goes to war, literal, almost vaporize the world war with communism. But now we think communism is neat. Wouldn't you like people to once again get to a place to where they will cheer for the line, ask not what your country is going to do for you, ask what you can do for your country? That is the opposite of socialism. Everybody right now is like, what is America going to give to me? What are they going to give to me? I want reparations. I want more. He shouldn't have it. I should have it. I want a government will take it from him and give it to me. And what are you doing? And what are you doing? I'm sorry. I feel like I'm always yelling at you. I'm not yelling at you. I got to yell at somebody. What are these socialists doing? What are they doing? What are you doing to build the country? Well, I put a black box on my Facebook page. My Instagram, I had that black box up there within 20 minutes. Oh, my gosh. Did you go all that way to do that? Man, you reached all the way into your pocket, got your phone, and then put a black box up. You are a patriot. Sit down. Get a nap in today. I haven't even started because I haven't gotten to the things that really hack me off. We still have the Supreme Court. We have Hawaii. You're on my crap list. We've been on my crap list for a while, Hawaii. Yeah, stuff your aloha garbage. Okay, back in just a minute.
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0: Welcome to Friday. I saw something at Fox today. And maybe I misunderstood it. I don't know. But, you know, there is a real problem, with a third of the country, 34%, I think, doesn't want to celebrate 4th of July. And they reject 4th of July. 34%. That's a real problem. That's a real problem. And there are cities now that are canceling 4th of July things. Mamdani is one of them. Mamdani. Can we play the Mamdani audio? Here's the latest from Mamdani. You tell me what this means.
1: We saw today the Supreme Court make a decision that is putting so many people's lives in jeopardy. And I just came back from a rally with 1199 as I stood alongside a number of Haitian New Yorkers who are concerned about what this means for their status in our city. And frankly, this city, the one that we love, is one that has been built by so many from so many different parts of the world. And that includes our Haitian brothers and sisters, our Syrian brothers and sisters. And we stand here ready to be in solidarity with all of those who are concerned by today's decision. And beyond just the language of solidarity, actions of solidarity. Now, what that means when it comes to our city is if you are worried about what this means for your status, if you're worried about what this means for your family, I would encourage you to call our Mayor's Office of Immigrant Affairs hotline.
0: Don't tell me what that means.

But he can just have his own little, I don't know, independent city state. I don't know, with his own foreign policy and immigration policy and economic policy. He can do all of it itself. You not recognize the legitimacy of the federal government or even the United States. I've never seen a flag behind him. Have you ever seen it? Well, I'm sorry. Well, let me take that back. I just saw a rainbow flag behind him. Just saw a rainbow flag behind him. So he's got that flag. You want to talk about, you know, Donald Trump is trying to clean the fountains up. He's trying to wash the marble from all the urine and the spray paint and everything else the left has done to it. He's cleaning it up. And they say that he's denigrating things. He's denigrating the White House. Okay, let's see here. He's denigrating the White House because why? Oh, he had a fight in the backyard of the White House. Okay, all right. Well, let me just go with you on that. Okay, shouldn't be done. And then you have every trans person shaking their half-naked ass in the office of the mayor of New York, and that's not denigrating anything. If you want to say a fight is denigrating something so sacred, you might want to say, I don't know, strip shows with children in the office of the mayor of New York might also be denigration. Maybe it's just me. Temporary denigration. I think, I don't know what Donald Trump meant by this. Kind of makes me feel good, though. Yesterday, he tweeted on Truth Social, "The communists are finally making their move. I've been waiting and preparing for this for a long time." What the hell does that mean? I mean, that makes me happy. I've been waiting and preparing for this for a long time. It's easy to be communist. All you have to do is say, I'll give you everything. But that means you're taking it away from others who have earned it. Over thousands of years, this ideology has not worked once. The game is on. Listen to this. The game is on. Enjoy watching. President Donald J. Trump. What the hell does enjoy? I mean, don't get me wrong. I'm excited to watch. But what does that mean? What does he have up his sleeve? At least somebody's at least talking about it, recognizing it, other than you and me. You know? How many people are just dead asleep right now? Country is just burning down with socialists and anarchists are literally burning it down to the ground. Going into our national monuments and vandalizing them. And then complaining when they're arrested. Going in and shooting ICE agents and then shooting what in the neck. And then when arrested and sentenced to 100 years for terrorism, complaining and saying you can't do that, this is a protest, with a gun shooting him, then that's not a protest. I need to get you addicted. That's what we need to do. Maybe all they need is a dictionary. They can look up what the word temporary means, they can look up the word terrorist, and they can look up the word protest, because maybe this is just so simple they having a problem with definitions. Why? Because their beloved labor union racket hasn't taught anybody how to read, how to write. Maybe people just don't know the definition of words that just comes out. Temporary! And they don't know what it means. What does that mean? Means permanent? No, it doesn't. I'm going to get you a book.

0: I'm going to get you. Not one of them Bibles. No, I'll get you one of those later. But to read one of those, you need to understand what words mean. I can't wait. Communists are finally making their move. I've been waiting and preparing this for a long time. Game is on. Enjoy watching.
1: Okay.
0: Supreme Court yesterday came out and ruled on all of this. And, you know, the T in TPS, I don't know what that means. So Mamdani is threatening to open, you know, rebellion. Then the Supreme Court also ruled the government can legally limit the number of asylum seekers processed at U.S. ports of entry each day and then turn them away to wait in Mexico. What they said is, if you're standing on the Mexican side of the border, you haven't legally arrived in the United States. So you can't claim asylum because you're on the other side of the border. Yeah, I'm in Mexico. I'm claiming asylum in the United States. You're in Mexico. You can't do that. Yes, they can. They got here. No, again, do you know what the definition of here is? Because they're not here. They're there. So Biden just changed the definition of here to there. And so they're like, well, no, all of these people claimed asylum. Yeah, but they were in Mexico. And so that's not the way it works. And who was it? Was it Alito? Alito comes out and is like, no, if somebody's on your porch and you open the door, they're not in your house. You haven't invited them in. So they can't say, well, you invited me in. No, you're on my porch. I opened the door to answer the door. You're not in my house. But that's too complex for Sotomayor. So Sotomayor, she delivers her dissent. And she opens from something on page 29 of her 35-page opinion. She talks about the MS St. Louis. Now, this is a ship that is a passion of mine. 1939 has 900 Jewish refugees coming from Germany. If they go back, they're going to go into death camps and be killed. And everybody knows it. And the beloved progressive FDR turns them away. They arrive in Cuba. Cuba turns them away. They go to, I think it was Miami. Miami turns them away. Goes to the Supreme Court. They won't hear anything of it. And we just turn them away. Okay. 250 of them died in the ovens. So now we have international law that says if you need asylum, countries can't block. You can't physically block asylum seekers. Okay. She's saying this has turned the ships back. I'd like to know how exactly you're going to face a gas chamber in Haiti. Help me out on that one. I'd like to know. I mean, I could understand you wanting to get away there from there because your government sucks. I get that. And did the United States have something to do with it? Yeah, the progressives, Clintons. The Clinton progressives had a lot to do with how much it sucks in Haiti. But that's not the Holocaust, Sotomayor. It's not. And they're not in our house. So, no. You could claim asylum in Mexico. Why doesn't Mexico take them? Mexico seems to care a lot. Why doesn't Mexico help them out? Why is it only the United States? Back in a minute. 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
0: Well, Ricky just sent me something from X that made me feel good until I read the last line. Listen, I asked DHS General Counsel if DHS is going to allow a grace period for the 300,000 Haitians who are having their TPS terminated to leave the country, or will arrest and deportations begin immediately. He said, quote, it's closing time. They don't have to go home, but they can't stay. He urged Haitians, here comes, he urged the Haitians to use the CBP home app to take advantage of the $2,600 payment to self-deport instead of being subjected to ICE arrest and detention. Now, I know why they're doing that, because it's cheaper to give them the money to go away than it is to detain and arrest and everything else. But I can't believe that you paid for their freaking hotels, their foods, their medical care, everything else, and now we're paying them to leave. You know who I'd like to have pay for this? Catholic Charities. Catholic Charities, you did more to bring more illegals into this country, I think, than anybody else. Catholic Charities, we should be go pounding on your door. I want relief as a taxpayer. Lutheran Immigration Services, HIAS, another one. The International Rescue Committee, that's another one. Red Cross, you're another big one. We should be knocking on your door and saying, pay up. You brought these people in. Why is the taxpayer on the hook yet again for this? By the way, if you're sending a dime to Catholic Charities, you should reconsider that. If you're sending a dime to the Red Cross, you should reconsider that. I don't know why I'm paying for it again. Why are you paying for it? Why are you paying for it again? You just paid for their health care. You paid for their food. You paid for their hotels. Literally, their hotels. You've paid for all the crime and all that expense. Why are you on the hook paying for the... And I understand why the government's doing it. It's cheaper to do it this way, but it pisses me off. It's Friday. Back in a minute.

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7: The U.S. unleashes fresh attacks on Iran. I'm Carmen Roberts, Fox News. President Trump says Iran's drone attack on a cargo ship in the Strait of Hormuz was a violation of the ceasefire. And today, the U.S. military retaliated. Fox News Chief National Security Correspondent Jennifer Griffin reports from Washington.
8: Shortly after 4 p.m. Eastern, not long after the president hinted from the Oval Office that the U.S. could respond to the IRGC attack on a Singapore flagged ship overnight in the Strait of Hormuz in violation of the current ceasefire, the U.S. military began carrying out airstrikes on Iranian targets. The airstrikes involving U.S. warplanes lasted about 1 hour. U.S. Central Command issued the following statement. U.S. forces conducted strikes against Iran as a powerful response to yesterday's attack on a commercial ship that was transiting the Strait of Hormuz. U.S. aircraft struck Iranian missile and drone storage locations and coastal radar sites after Iran hit MV Ever Lovely on June 25th with a one-way attack drone.
7: Iran has increasingly challenged the region and the U.S. over control of the Strait of Hormuz. U.S. military is on the ground in Venezuela to help with rescue efforts following this week's catastrophic back-to-back earthquakes. Fox's Dana Marie McNichol reports from Florida on the deployment of these critical resources.
9: South Florida answering the urgent call for help after Venezuela's deadly earthquakes. Hundreds of volunteers accepting donations, sorting and packing life-saving supplies with Global Empowerment Mission. For many, this is personal. Back-to-back 7.2 and 7.5 magnitude earthquakes rocked Venezuela Wednesday night. An unknown number of survivors are still trapped under the rubble.
7: The death toll soared today to 920 as the number of missing more than doubled to 51,000. 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
7: Democrats are increasingly divided after a string of progressive primary wins shakes up the party ahead of midterms. And Fox's Chad Pergram reports on the growing rift and how it's reshaping the battle for control of Congress.
10: A party identity crisis. Progressives pitching radical policies. Moderate Democrats distancing themselves from progressives. Republicans primed to emphasize extreme candidates. Republicans believe House Minority Leader Hakeem Jeffries is vulnerable after his preferred candidates lost in the New York primaries. Progressive leaders demanding transformation at the top. Moderate Michigan Democrat Alyssa Slotkin gave the formal response to President Trump's 2025 State of the Union speech, but even she wants a management switch. Democrats plan to capitalize on President Trump not signing a bipartisan housing bill, but that backfired.
7: And Republicans are looking to capitalize on this volatility as the midterms approach, aiming to highlight the ideological rift between the party's establishment and its rising progressive wing to lift their strategic advantage. President Trump is intensely focused on the midterms as well, giving the keynote address at the Faith and Freedom Coalition's Road to Majority Conference. Today, he pushed for Congress to pass the SAVE Act.
11: All voters must show photo ID. Not so bad, though. All voters must provide proof of citizenship. Is that so hard?
7: The bill passed the House earlier this year, but remains stalled in the Senate. An appeals court upholds Harvey Weinstein's 2022 rape conviction, but says he must be resentenced. The California appeals panel issued the ruling one day after New York prosecutors said Weinstein would not face a fourth trial there. He remains convicted of another sex crime in New York and is still behind bars. I'm Carmen Roberts, and this is Fox News.
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18: Severe thunderstorms.
19: Large hail, damaging winds.
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23: For the rest of the evening hours, fairly cloudy with a passing shower. Overnight, though, the shower threat will increase with lows in the mid-60s. Steady rain tomorrow morning, tapering to showers for the afternoon, highs in the mid-70s. I'm meteorologist Ed Russo.
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0: It's interesting to me how many people will let the news director, who is just scrambling to keep her job, determine what they're going to think about today. Just for kicks, I will scroll around different websites. So I went to Fox News before the show started today. One of their top stories under the headline of Bad Blood was Clay Aiken reveals he hasn't spoken to Kelly Ripa in 20 years after on-air incident. Oh, my. And somewhere tonight, somebody will say to someone else, I saw that Clay Aiken is still mad at Kelly Ripa. Can you believe that? What happened? Oh, you don't remember what happened? I don't remember either. I can't help you. But my point is, there is a zero-sum game. There is a cost to our personal lives, our families, our relationships, to participating in a process whereby we're being yanked and pulled every direction by people wanting eyeballs, clicks, your ears, or anything else. I'm not saying we've never engaged in hoping you would pay attention to something we think is important, but we do try to be mindful that every day we don't need you to leave the show and we've got you all worked up over something that frankly has no impact on your life. Because when you do get pulled and tugged into what AOC said today, or what this person said, or what this person said, or what Chuck Schumer did, or what they said about Trump, when you remember, when you woke up in the morning, you had a blank slate. And all of those people are desperately trying to hold on to their jobs, and they're saying, how do we get Susie to look over here? How do we get Tommy to look over here? What outlandish, crazy thing. And if you look to the person waving the sign on the side of the road, then they're controlling your emotions. We're going to talk to Professor Josh Blackman coming up in the next few segments. There were some big Supreme Court rulings. I know, not really great radio, a little dry. But these are important things. One of them, including the stay in Mexico so that illegal aliens can't come to this country, claim asylum, and go, oh, I'm already here. Not going to happen. We'll get to that and more coming up. But first, to get us started, as we always do, courtesy of executive producer Chad Okoni Nakanishi, your Week in Review. When I was in college, ran out of clean socks. So I piled them on a tray. I grabbed the detergent and I headed to the laundromat. As I'm walking down the hill, I'm a little distracted. I slipped and fell. So the dirty socks went flying, the detergent went flying, and there I was, sitting on the sock by the tray, watching the tide roll away.
1: We need a champion for opportunity, for action, and hope again. I'm Laniqua Dominique Jenkins.
2: My name is Laniqua Dominique Jenkins. Yes, Laniqua Dominique is one first name. Laniqua Dominique is one first name.
0: Can you even imagine her parents at the hospital? Quick, honey, we need a name. Laniqua Dominique Jenkins. I can't help but wonder, well, what's your middle name? If you're going to come in authentically, bring all three names to us.
3: Massive brawl broke out. The Miami-Dade Sheriff's Office says that the fight was between two families. According to a spokesperson for Carnival Cruise Line, a total of 16 people have been placed on their do not sail list.
0: We no longer have Spirit Airlines. We don't get to see the fights in the terminals and on the plane. And I miss it. I already miss it. But we still have the Spirit Airlines customer. And they have Carnival Cruise Lines. Oh, yes.
4: But it doesn't take much to see that the problems of three little people don't amount to a hill of beans in this crazy world. Someday you'll understand that. No. It's looking at you, kid.
0: Let me tell you something. You can't be in a bad mood if you go watch an old movie. Because they're not trying to cut dudes' wieners off. They're not trying to cut women's boobs off. That you're a bad...
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0: Professor Josh Blackman of the South Texas College of Law, a very esteemed school of law in Houston, Texas. It's not where I went, but it is a great school, and they are quite famous nationally as moot court champions, which they often win. They simply birth litigators. Litigators are people who go into the courtroom to try cases. Most lawyers never see a courtroom, ever. Most lawyers are papering files. They are structuring corporations. They are handling administrative documents. They're doing they're filing things with agencies. Litigators are that rare breed of lawyers who you see TV shows about, whether that's a criminal defense attorney who represents the accused, a prosecutor who brings the cases on behalf of the state against the defendant, or in a civil suit representing the plaintiff or the defendant, often a corporation. Professor Josh Blackman is an esteemed professor at that law school, renowned as such, and he is also our Supreme Court expert. You will also see him on national news frequently interviewed because he has made it his study to really understand the nine justices on the Supreme Court, not just the rulings, but who these people are, why they rule the way they rule, who put them on the court, what image are they trying to create, what does it seem like they're trying to shape as a jurisprudential philosophy over the course of their careers, and how does that change? And just a few days after Clarence Thomas's 78th birthday, my favorite justice alive today, my second favorite justice of my lifetime after only Antonin Scalia, we turn to Professor Josh Blackman in three cases. I will start with the 6-3 Alito-authored opinion. In fact, all three of these are Alito-authored. This is the case where the Department of Homeland Security may remove temporary protective status from countries when warranted, like the predicated TPS change. Big win. Means all the TPS countries like Syria, Haiti, and others can no longer have a rubber stamp to all the goodies of this country. Professor Josh Blackman, set the stage for us and then what this ruling means, please.
1: Michael, temporary protected status is an executive policy started during the HW administration, which said there was some foreign country where people had some sort of natural disaster, some sort of really bad thing. They could live in the United States temporarily. It wasn't meant to be permanent. It was a short-term gap to help with humanitarian crisis. So about 20 years ago, there was an earthquake in Haiti. And about 10 years ago, there was many civil wars in Syria. And the president said, okay, we'll let people from those countries come here temporarily to ride out this sort of disaster. Surprise, surprise, once they're here, these statuses are never canceled. In fact, President Biden renewed all their status on his final day in office. Trump comes in and he tries to cancel this thing. Okay, temporary has been long enough. It's been more than a decade. Let's get these people back where they're from. And then a number of courts blocked it. No, you can't do that. You can't suspend it. Supreme Court reverses by a 6-3 vote, and the court says that temporary means temporary, and that the courts have no power to review the president's decision because it's temporary. It's a discretionary policy. The case also involved Trump's statements because he has said something about Haiti and he criticized those countries quite heavily. And the court basically said he was talking about politics and not race, and therefore the cancellation was legal.
0: And the implication there being that if he was saying we don't want black people or we don't want brown people, that would not be a basis upon which to prohibit people from coming here. That would be prohibited. But in this case, these were political distinctions that might happen to affect some people of color. Interesting. Okay. Anything about that ruling that changes, that is a divergence from where our court has been on this issue?
1: Well, the court never had to do this because past presidents were afraid to cancel TPS. I mean, as you know, once a person is given status in this country, they tend to never leave. And Trump's like, nope, we're not going to keep this going on forever. So I think there's not going to be hundreds of thousands of people from Haiti, Syria, and other countries that are now going to be subject to removal.
0: And speaking of removal, in another 6-3 Alito opinion, the Department of Homeland Security may turn away asylum seekers at the border. If they have not made it into the United States yet, They are not automatically granted an asylum review. Another big win for closing our border and securing our it can be sent back to Mexico. Am I getting that right? Tell us about that case.
1: Right. So during the first Trump administration, Trump had this policy of remain in Mexico, where basically would keep people who want to seek admission on the Mexican side. But the federal law says that the U.S. is only obligated to give an asylum hearing if they've arrived in the United States, that has arrived. They've made it here onto our soil. Believe it or not, some courts held that standing in Mexico, on the Mexican side of the Rio Grande, that has been arriving in in the United States, which is kind of crazy. And Alito wrote for a 63 court, no, arrive in the United States means arrive in the United States. You have to cross the border. And if you're staying on the Mexico side, you're not here yet. Therefore, you have an obligation to have a hearing for asylum. And I think that the fact is most of these asylum claims are not serious. These are people who just want to come to the U.S. for economic reasons, and they just have a story, and they say something happened, and there's not a good way of investigating these stories. And now I think what the court is saying is we're not going to bother listening to these stories, and if you can't make it here, then you will stay there.
0: That could really affect the number of people who are in this country, whether we want to call them illegally or in an uncertain status or undocumented or anything else. Regardless of how someone gets into this country without going through our process, that was a big percentage of the people who were here.
1: Right. I mean, these people can still apply for asylum at their local visa in Nicaragua or whatever country they're coming from. What they can't do is just cross through four or five different countries and get a coyote to help them hop the border and hope to then, you know, claim asylum once they get here, and then they can stay here for years and have a family and everything else. The process is they will then seek asylum through normal channels, and if the claim works, they'll get it. If not, they won't be allowed in.
0: And we all know that some of these agencies and nonprofits were down there telling people how to apply for asylum. Asylum is supposed to be the case that you're Jewish fleeing Germany or Armenian, Greek Armenian fleeing a bad situation, or a Christian in a Muslim country or whatever. And instead they're coming here and claiming asylum when they don't qualify under any sense of a traditional basis upon which we would have called that, an asylee. And they know that. They're playing games with our laws. Just one moment. Professor Josh Blackman is our guest. We have another case, maybe two, to discuss. These are big cases that have just come out of the Supreme Court that will affect our lives in the United States. And we will discuss those.
2: 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Woo!
0: The IRS won't call or email. They'll send you a letter. 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

0: I must be only dreaming.
1: Professor Josh Blackman of the South Texas College of Law and esteemed law school in Houston, Texas, is our guest, as he always is, on major Supreme Court opinions. In the third 6-3 Alito opinion to come down of some importance, Alito doing a lot of writing. Before we get to this Second Amendment case, What do you make of the fact that Alito's doing all the authoring of these opinions?
2: He's had a lot of big opinions. I mean, after Justice Thomas, he's the most senior associate justice, been around for more than 20 years, and he gets some big cases in immigration, and the next one's in the Second Amendment, really big case.
1: For people who don't understand, the decision as to who will be the lead author and who will be the dissent, and then just a 2 or 3 minute discussion of of how you join an opinion and things like that.
2: Sure. So there are 9 justices, and after every case is decided, an assignment is made of who will write the majority, the controlling opinion, and who gets to do it. It's the most senior judge in the majority, right? The judge with the most seniority in the majority. As a practical matter, that's always John Roberts. He is in the majority 95% of the time, so he almost never dissents. And when Roberts is in the majority, he gets to assign it, and he can say, okay, Alito, you write this one, and Thomas, you write that one, and Sotomayor, you write that one. And then the judge will then write a draft opinion, and he'll circulate it. And that might get votes, someone will join it. And if they don't join, they'll say, well, you know, I'll write a dissent, and they'll circulate a dissent, and it goes back and forth. And this process can take months. You have a case argued in October, and they're working on it all the way to the end of June. Sometimes it's quick. Sometimes it's a 9-0 opinion. It could be argued in a month and decided 1 month later. But the opinion writing process is very, very labor-intensive, and it sort of has to satisfy everyone. And unlike your show, there are many hosts at the Supreme Court, and everything has to be signed off by at least 5 and as many as 9 people. And that can be sometimes very tricky to do.
1: When I think back in my mind off the top of my head of John Marshall, Earl Warren, of course, Oliver Wendell Holmes, Antonin Scalia, I guess Berger to some extent, Louis Brandeis, who would you say is the Titan? If you had to say, you have to pick one all-star that wrote the most influential Supreme Court opinions in the course of his or her career.
2: You know, it has to be Chief Justice Marshall for a very simple reason. He wrote the most opinions. When he was in the court...
1: He also wrote Brown versus Board of Education, which is no small matter.
2: Well, I said Marshall, not Warren.

0: peeing the sidewalk and going nowhere. And the Supreme Court said, again, Alito, that's unconstitutional. It basically eliminates the Second Amendment right. No go.
1: You know, it's such an interesting thing that you spend a lot of your career talking through, but the idea of a presumption. If you are presumed innocent or presumed guilty, whatever that presumption is what, absent anything else, we should believe. And so the presumption that a business does not want you to carry a gun imposes the burden on the gun owner. In the state of Texas, we have, you're required to put up, as you said, a 30-06, 30.06, a 30-06 notice, and that is you can't carry a gun here, and that's typically mostly done because it's over 50% alcohol sales. But it's quite a flip in the presumption, isn't it?
0: Exactly right. Hawaii puts the burden on gun owners, and Texas and other free states put the presumption, I'm sorry, put the burden on businesses. In other words, the starting point is yes to guns in Texas. In Hawaii, the starting point is no to guns. That matters a lot.
1: I want to get to the Haimani case and a rare, I assume rare, I don't follow the court, this court as much as you do, but a 9-0 decision with regard to a marijuana user and gun rights. Can you tell what that's about? You got about 2 minutes.
0: This is a sort of an odd case. Haimani was actually a guy living in Texas. He was in North Texas, and he told the cops, he was honest, yeah, I smoke pot every couple of days, and he had a firearm, and they charged him with possession of a firearm by a drug addict. That's what the statute says, a drug addict. It said he was a habitual user of marijuana, and that was unconstitutional. 9-0, the Supreme Court said, you can't do that, that there's no longstanding tradition of taking firearms away from people who are just using substances. You know, there's no evidence that he got angry when he used the drug, that he would hurt people, that he would commit any crimes. He posed a threat to others. He was just using marijuana. And indeed, we have a long tradition of alcoholics in this country who had guns. And the mere fact that you drink a lot doesn't mean you lose your Second Amendment rights. So this was a 9-0 decision by the court from last week.
1: But it also sort of quietly signals to the public that this Supreme Court does not perceive drugs to be marijuana to be such a big deal. This isn't the era of reefer madness. I don't know. Am I reading too much into that?
0: You know, Justice Gorsuch is from Colorado, of all places, wrote the majority. In Colorado, they have marijuana, like we have, you know, air here. People just breathe it in. But Gorsuch said, you know, it's not for us to decide, but you have to look at the world around us. So many states have tried to legalize marijuana. The feds have sort of considering to, you know, delist marijuana from the dangerous schedule. And again, this is not the 1960s and 70s. I'm not a fan of this. I regret a lot that's happened, but you can't ignore that marijuana is treated differently today than it was in the 70s.
1: Professor, can you hold this for just a moment?
0: Sure.
1: And if you find these conversations to be interesting, this and a whole lot of reading is what law school is actually like. And it's never too late, I would argue. A lot of people, whether you're going to practice or not, it's a really, really, really fun intellectual exercise. More with Professor Josh Blackman of the South Texas College of Law.
2: Diamonds are forever! Woo! And so,
3: Mr. Michael Berry,
2: remember that.
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0: grateful for the time and expertise of Professor Josh Blackman, one of our all-time favorite guests. He's a Supreme Court expert. He's also known as Mr. Smarty Pants on our show, but we'll get to that another time. I wanted to ask him, we've had a slew of decisions come down from the United States Supreme Court. I wanted to ask you about the case of Hunter versus USA, the bank and wire fraud case. If you could first lay out the facts as you would ask a first-year law student to do in your course.
1: Sure. So Hunter versus United States was a criminal case involving bank and wire fraud. What often happens with a criminal case is there's a plea bargain, right? You always hear on TV, oh, they plea out. What that means is they agree to plead guilty in exchange for a lighter criminal sentence, basically less time in jail. But one of the wrinkles is when you agree to plead guilty, you give up your right to appeal. In other words, you can't take a guilty plea and then still challenge your conviction. But what happens sometimes is they plead guilty and then the judge throws the book at them. The judge imposes a very high sentence, even though they took a deal to get a more lenient sentence. And the issue here is, can you still file an appeal, right, if something happened with a sentence that you didn't expect? And I think the Supreme Court held that usually you can't appeal when you take a plea bargain, but if there's some really serious error, like a really big miscarriage of justice, yeah. You can't. Yeah. Like there was a case that was mentioned where basically the judge told the defendant, you can't get pregnant. That's your sentence, right? You can't do anything. You know, you can't get married. You can't do something that's really egregious. In that case, you're allowed to have an appeal. It's not common this happens, but it does sort of arise every now and then.
0: All right. Maybe we're going a little deep in the weeds here, but you and only you can explain this. And it's a fascinating ruling. It's a 5-4 ruling regarding what's known as the Rooker-Feldman Doctrine. And I should point out to our audience first, the opinion is written by Sotomayor, okay, the wise Latina, you'll remember. And it was joined by Ketanji Brown Jackson. She's the black woman with very political, not legal, opinions on things. So it's written by Sotomayor. It's joined by Jackson, but it's also joined by Clarence Thomas, Samuel Alito, and Brett Kavanaugh. And then there's a dissent filed by Amy Coney Barrett, joined by, you ready for this, Roberts, Gorsuch, and Elena Kagan. Very interesting case. I'd be interested to see how you explain this to a general non-law school audience.
1: Oh, boy, you're asking me to explain Rooker-Feldman to radio. Okay, I'll do my best.
0: Not easy.
1: All right. So there are two general types of courts in our country. There are state courts and there are federal courts. So, for example, we have Texas Harris County Court, we have the Texas Court of Appeals, the Texas Supreme Court. All right. Then you have the federal courts, which are often even in the same, you know, block on the street, but they're different. These are federal judges appointed by the president, not the governor, and federal judges serve for life. It sometimes happens that you're sort of litigating a case in state court and you don't like what's going on, so you try to file basically a related action in federal court, hoping the federal judge gives you a better result. And there are all these cases saying, no, you can't do that, right? You can't basically appeal a case from a state court to a district court, to a federal court. And there's something called the Rooker-Feldman Doctrine. It's based on two cases, one called Rooker and the other called Feldman. The issue here is sort of very nuanced. And it split the court not on ideological grounds, but whether you're allowed to sort of go from state court to federal court before the state court completed all the proceedings. And the majority says, yes, you can you can do this sort of go straight here until the appellate proceedings are done. And then Justice Barrett said, no, you have to wait. This is very sort of nerdy and in the weeds, but I think it shows that the justices aren't really ideological in every case. This is a technical issue that they sort of divide on the merits.
0: I did find it interesting. And in fact, I found it in an odd way comforting to see them willing to break because, as you and I have discussed before, when you get the extreme libertarian position and the extreme left position, you can end up coming around full circle and meeting at that point, leaving, you know, your sort of authoritarian liberal and authoritarian conservative with common ground. And you see that in some cases, and I'm happy to see a Supreme Court justice be true to what they believe, even if I don't like what that is. I've got about 3 minutes left. Professor Josh Blackman, South Texas College of Law, is our guest. Talk, if you would, a little bit about this court. There's been some concern that, you know, that their antipathy, their animosity toward Trump might affect their rulings. It didn't seem to have here. But your thoughts on that dynamic? It's a unique dynamic.
1: Well, keep in mind that Trump put three judges on this court, and he did them pretty quickly in the span of about 3 years, which is a lot. I mean, that's the Reagan had three appointees over the course of 8 years. Trump had basically three appointees in the span of like 3 years. But the people that Trump picked were not, as they might say, MAGA. They came from sort of the George W. Bush sort of, we're conservative, but we're respectable people, type approach. And Trump has vented a lot. He's attacked in very harsh terms, Justice Gorsuch and Justice Barrett. He's more fond of Kavanaugh now because Kavanaugh ruled in favor of him on the tariffs a few months ago, but he's been hitting them pretty hard. Still, I don't think the Trump appointees have any sort of animosity to Trump. I think they're just far more sort of restrained than some of the other Trump judges have been in the lower courts. Now, usually asking, will we get a retirement? I don't think we're getting any retirement. Clarence Thomas is ready to roll. He's still kicking butt at, you know, 78 years old. And Justice Alito is already hired as clerk for next year. So I think we're just going to full steam ahead. And all the rumors can be put to bed, and they'll just continue their business.
0: Yeah, it's sort of like, you know, a fantasy football league or something. You know, you start playing out things that are not real, that are extreme hypotheticals. But everyone in the back of our minds is the Ruth Bader Ginsburg case, where she stayed on after Obama when they really wanted her, allegedly, to step down so that Obama could name her replacement. She did not. She passes Trump's administration, leaving Trump an opportunity to mark the court with a young justice who will be there for a very long time. And I think her memory was sullied by the Democrats as a result of it. I don't think the founders ever intended for people to be playing musical chairs with, you know, I'll step down so my side can replace me. But we know that that is the pressure on justices to this day.
1: That's exactly right. I think that Alito and Thomas are kind of playing the game of life, right? They're playing roulette with the court. And if something were to happen, God forbid, then, you know, all these great decisions might be reversed tomorrow. But also, I'm pretty sure if the Dems ever get back in power, they'll just pack the court. It'll add another 8 or 9 justices. So
0: they've been threatening it since FDR.
1: Yes, they will do
0: packing,
1: it if they can.
0: The grand court packing plan. Professor Josh Blackman, I don't know if the offer still stands. You have said in the past that if any of our listeners ever wants to come and survey a class, that means sit in and listen to a class, sit in the back and don't bother, that they are welcome to do that, which I think is a
1: Absolutely.
0: Very grand offer. Okay.
1: If anyone is interested several in that, of your listeners, yeah, that's several listeners took my class.
0: Oh, I did not know that. Well, if anyone is ever interested in doing that to see what a law school class, how it is conducted, it's a whole lot of fun. I really do believe that, but I'm a nerd. What can I say? Email me through the website, michaelbearshow.com, and I will connect you with a good professor, and you can coordinate through there. Professor, as always, thank you for your time, Professor Josh Blackman.
1: Thank you, sir.
0: I'll tell you something. 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
10: A shaky ceasefire. I'm Chris DeMeo, Fox News. Iran striking a Singapore-flagged ship in the Strait of Hormuz on Thursday. The U.S. launching strikes on Iranian targets today. President Trump describing the Iranian strike as a foolish violation and says he's weighing a potential response.
11: It was fine, but it took a little beating. They shouldn't be doing that, so you'll find out.
10: The U.S. and Iran are in a 60-day window aimed at finalizing a peace deal. Former National Security Advisor John Bolton pleading guilty to mishandling classified information. Fox's Kevin Cork in D.C. has more.
12: Prosecutors recommending he spend up to 5 years in prison and a fine of more than $2 million. The DOJ says between 2018 and 2019, he emailed more than 1,000 pages of information about his day-to-day activities as national security advisor, including top secret information, to a pair of family members, neither person authorized to receive it. The information apparently also included notes compiled for a book critical of President Trump, but prosecutors say he didn't include any of that top secret information in the book. Bolton pleaded guilty rather than going to trial, where had he lost, he could have faced decades behind bars. The case becoming even more serious when officials learned that Bolton's emails were stolen by foreign hackers.
10: Now, Bolton's attorney praised him for taking responsibility for the mistake. Sentencing is set for October. Well, the number of dead climbing in that devastating those devastating earthquakes in Venezuela, at least 920 are reported dead and more than 51,000 are missing. The 7.2 and 7.5 quakes struck late on Wednesday. The citizens have been digging through the rubble of their homes, and some say they've seen few rescue teams. Secretary of State Marco Rubio says that the U.S. response will be big, fast, and effective. And stocks falling on Friday, the Dow finishing down 45 points. 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
10: An anonymous sender claiming to have video footage of Nancy Guthrie and her alleged kidnappers the day she vanished.
14: This still remains one big mystery. TMZ's Harvey Levin says they received a dozen emails from this person who sent this ransom note. And he says it's the same person each time, and they're claiming to know the kidnappers.
15: They're saying they have video. And for one Bitcoin, they will lead authorities to the safe place where they can find this phone. They will give them the password, and that they will get both the videos and the name and address of the two kidnappers.
14: Levin says the FBI has been working with TMZ's IT team to try and track down whoever is sending these messages, and he says they're getting close. Also, after Levin got this email today, he did a social media post raising the point that this could just be a fraudster.
10: As Fox's Christina Coleman, law enforcement has not yet confirmed the authenticity of the claims. Well, supporters call it a recognition of America's religious heritage. Critics say it crosses a constitutional line. Now, on Friday, Texas made Bible stories required reading in public schools. Fox's Carmen Roberts has more.
16: Texas approves a mandatory public school reading list that includes Bible stories, expanding conservative efforts to bring Christianity into classrooms. The Republican-controlled State Board of Education approved the list on a 9-5 vote following weeks of contentious debate. The required reading begins in 2030 for the state's more than 5 million public school students. Supporters say Judeo-Christian teachings helped shape America's founding and should be reflected in the public school curriculum. Critics argue the mandate undermines local control and blurs the Constitution's separation of church and state. Carmen Roberts, Fox News.
10: And I'm Chris DeMeo. This is Fox News.
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27: For the rest of the evening hours, fairly cloudy with a passing shower. Overnight, though, the shower threat will increase with lows in the mid-60s. Steady rain tomorrow morning, tapering to showers for the afternoon, highs in the mid-70s. I'm meteorologist Ed Russo.
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35: It's Charlie from Blackberry Smoke. 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

0: making it laws where you can't drink when you want to. You have to wear a seatbelt when you're driving. Pretty soon we're going to be communist country.
1: One of our favorite callers over the years, she's well into her 90s, is a woman we call the Sage of Sunnyside. She happens to be black. She's certainly brilliant, and she called us this morning, and we figured we probably ought to share this one with you because you're not going to hear this kind of talk very often. Joyce, take it away, sweetheart.
2: Yes. Well, Michael, I want to direct my thoughts especially to blacks that say, and I've heard this for years, that, and they've been telling me for years, don't celebrate the 4th of July. And so now they're saying, we're not going to celebrate 250 years of the birth. And this Joy Reid, that MSNBC, whatever, fired her. She is always on telling ignorant blacks what to do. And they paid her well before they fired her. And I guarantee you, Michael, she is not living in the hood. But she can tell these hood rats what to do. But all you blacks that's not going to celebrate the 4th and the birth of our nation, well, here's a little colored gal from the cotton field. She's going to celebrate. So get out of my way, because I'm going to have a good time celebrating. Because I am not, and I've shared, this is nothing new. I'm not living in the past. Things happen that wasn't casual to us, but we do a lot of things to us that are not casual. So, yes, I went to the fountain that said colored, but today I can buy the fountain. I went to the back of the bus, but today I can buy the bus company. So why am I still at the back of the bus? This doesn't make any sense to me. And I was in line the other day, and this old man was behind me, and he was trashing the United States. And me with my big mouth, I said, not confrontational. I said, but there ain't no better place for us. I said, I have visited other countries many times. I said, they ain't no other place. They ain't no better place for us. Then he said, oh, I'm blessed. I wasn't complaining. I thought, yes, you were complaining. But I just stopped complaining because I say this again. There is no better place for us. So with all the things that happen, just enjoy life. Mm. And you cannot be happy, joyous, and free if you've got all this hate and anger in your life. And I think about the young man that killed his classmate. And I looked at that, I listened at that circus outside that courtroom, Michael, and it was so embarrassing. And it was a lady there, she said she was a lawyer or whatever, and she said, this is not a courtroom, this is a slaughterhouse. And she said, slaughtering is going on in there. But I said, I felt saddened for the young man. But had he not put that knife in his pocket on his way out the door to school, he wouldn't have a jail cell today for his home. He would be at home, 17 or 19 years old, living life, going to the movies with his girlfriend and going to the mall. He's got a jail cell for his home. And it's a direct result of hatred. And I have shared for years, I wish I could just shout it from the rooftops. Get out of hatred. Hatred dilutes common sense. And we have this common sense, oh, I'm not going to celebrate because I'm not free. Well, I sure am free. And I love my country. I love it. I love it. I love it. And I just wish I could just put my arms around all of you that hate it and give you a hug, because this is a great country to live. And let me repeat, blacks, There's no other place for us. You know, a soldier went away to war, and when he got discharged and he stepped on this soil, he leaned down and he kissed the ground because he had said, he had seen things, and he said, there's no other place for us. So just calm down. Step back. And thank God for this great nation. Yeah, there are some problems. But this is a great country. And celebrate the 4th. Celebrate 250 years. And celebrate with me, okay? I said celebrate with me. And again, God bless America. God bless this country. And thank you, Michael.
3: 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My brother-in-law murdered 2 Native Americans.
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0: The Baton Rouge, New Orleans area, they're only an hour apart. Some of our favorites. If you've never spent any time in that region, you talk about a fun group of people. These are not people walking around with their eyes glued to their phone. These are Leslie Bonton Roulet folks. These are family, friends, food, frolicking. They like to fish. They like to eat fish. They like to drink. They like to dance. They like to get together and cook and eat together. They love their LSU Tiger football. They love their New Orleans Saints football. They love the region. They love the swamps. And they are some of the most wonderful people. When they are a friend, they are a friend, brother. They will fight for you. They will die for you. Whose car are we taking? They're the whose car are we taking crowd. I mean, these are people you want in a foxhole. I tell you, Houston is kind of Louisiana West, because so many people from New Orleans and Baton Rouge that have been, especially Calcasieu Parish in southwest Louisiana, after all the storms that have blown through these places. But going back to Katrina in 2005, you had a lot of people who left and came west, and some of them stopped in Orange, where I'm from. Some of them went on to Beaumont. Also, Orange is known for chemical plants, so it's a place to go and get. It was always a place to go and get a solid job, like what my dad had. You could work maintenance. You could go on as an operator, and if you get hired on, be a job you'd stay at for the rest of your life. Beaumont, same way. A lot of them came to Houston. Houston has a lot of chemical plants and a lot of opportunities, so a lot of people came. But there's a pastor there by the name of Tony Spell. And we played you our discussion with him yesterday. He's the pastor of a church called Life Tabernacle in Baton Rouge. Our listeners in Baton Rouge listen on WJBO, our listeners in Heritage News Talk Station, and our listeners in New Orleans listen on WRNO, which at one point was known as Rush Radio. Rush loved that station. The station was literally named for Rush Limbaugh. It's actually an old rock station. It was Rock New Orleans. It's again a heritage station. If you're a radio junkie, this is one of those stations. It's just a heritage station. Anyway, wherever you're from, this story of this pastor, the guy across the street was screaming out at him that he was going to rape his wife, rape their children. This guy has been tormenting the people at the church. The pastor lives in the parsonage. He lives on the campus of the Life Tabernacle Church. And it really is one of these churches that took Jesus' example to heart of washing the feet of others, of caring and nurturing for others. But if you heard our interview with Pastor Tony Spell yesterday, you heard him say, Christians are meek, we are not weak. So when the guy said, I'm going to rape your daughter, your wife, the minute you leave and kill your kids, and what are you going to do about it? The pastor, after 6 years of being tormented by this nonsense, went across the street and said, let me show you what I'm going to do about it. And he let that guy take the first swing at him, and that was that guy's mistake. He took him down and beat the snot out of him. Well, we have a listener named Kenny Allen, and Kenny Allen writes funny songs. He's a funny fella, just all the way around a funny fella. And he said, hey, I'm thinking about writing a song for that pastor. I was really touched by that story. What do you think? I said, yeah, get it to me by tonight so I can play it on the show tomorrow. We played it this morning. We played it twice, which we never do on a single show. And I just realized we hadn't played it for you this evening. So this was Kenny Allen's tribute to Pastor Tony Spell in Baton Rouge at the Life Tabernacle Church. And I hope there are more people that visit the Life Tabernacle Church this weekend than they have seats for. I hope people see that Christians can stand up for ourselves. We don't have to be victims. We can be strong and proud and defend our wives and children and our flock. Anyway, this was the story that Kenny Allen made the song out of.
1: This song here is called Turn the Other Cheek. It's sort of a gospel thing, I guess. Well, I ain't gonna say no names, but there was a pastor in Baton Rouge. He bused folks to church on Sunday. probably had a lot to lose. There was a feller across the street there, tend to talk a lot of trash. And one day things boiled over, an old preacher handed him his ass. Pastor was grabbing his hair, cause boy done bit off more than he can chew. Why don't you turn the other cheek so I can pop that one too? Well, I'm reminded of Robin Ventura seeing that boy kick off his Crocs. Just like Nolan Ryan, that old preacher wasn't ready to box. And when a hairdo throws the first punch, sometimes you gotta sweep the leg. It's that old Karate Kid-ish, like Mr. Miyagi said. Sometimes you gotta lay your hands on the sick, cause it's all that we can do. Why don't you turn the other cheek so I can pop

0: So I have a doctor. She's an ear, nose, and throat doctor. Her name is Mary Tally Bowden. She's a little spark plug. She's a tiny little thing, little skinny, frail, cute lady, smart as a whip. And we had her on the show to talk about ear, nose, and throat issues because I've had them my whole life. And then COVID broke out, and she realized that ivermectin was treating COVID better than anything else. She realized that the shot, based on patients that were coming to her, was killing people. She said that the mask doesn't do any good. She's a breathing expert. She's an ear, nose, and throat doctor. She said that 6 feet thing, that's just dumb. We don't need to be closing down businesses. This is all so stupid. So she spoke out based on her experience with patients. So more and more of our listeners and then beyond started going to see her. Eventually, Robert F. Kennedy was taking her advice. She's just written a book called Dangerous Misinformation. And she's been on the national speaking circuit. She's just a mom of several kids with a small independent practice. One of the big hospitals, powerful hospitals, withdrew her privileges to practice there. Didn't matter. She just kept going. The Texas Medical Association tried to kick her out, keep her from being a doctor. My point is carrying your cross comes at a cost, but it is noble and worthy and sacred. Do it. I'll tell you something. 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

of humanity. We didn't have computers or cars or planes, televisions or phones. There wasn't an office to go to. There wasn't a train or subway or a bus to take to get there. There wasn't a commute. The family unit was almost the entirety of your existence. Men would go out and hunt. Women would raise the children, nurse the children, go and get the water from the creek or the river, and garden. And you think about the fact that for most of humanity, just having enough food to survive was everything. Now, we've made a lot of advancements that have allowed us to live longer, and I would argue probably have a lot of fun, enjoy a lot of things, a lot of pastimes and hobbies and those sorts of things. And in the mix, it's very easy to lose sight of who we are as human beings, as children of God, to lose sight of children and old people and the relationship we have with the mother of our children, the father of our children, our spouse, our beloved. And I think it's important we invest in those relationships. And there's only so many hours in the day. There's only so many emotions we have left. And I think a lot of us waste those emotions on things that don't matter. So I go visit my dad in the old folks home. My mom died September 24th. So I guess a year and a half ago. And we never expected that. My dad was older. My dad had been sick for many years. And when you go and visit somebody in the old folks, I've watched how people my age, I'm 55, talk to their parents, and especially women who are the most likely to go visit her parents and even his parents. And I've noticed that there is this pattern people get into. And the pattern is, whether they realize it or not, I don't like that you're growing old. And so I'm going to fuss at you constantly. And so the old person has to be on the defensive at all times. When the younger person my age goes in to visit their mom or dad, they immediately start into them. Have you taken your pills? Have you done your exercise? Have you done this? Have you done that? Ah, you know you're supposed to do that. Ah, you know the doctor. It's awful. So the old person craves the visit from the young person, but dreads the fact that they're going to be scolded. I think people spend too much time scolding children for the same reasons. That's not what you need to do. So there's this post that gets put up, and I see it a couple times a year. I don't know who originally wrote it. It's about dementia awareness or whatever, but heck, I'm 55. I've noticed I'm already losing part of my memory. My wife gets so frustrated when she can't remember something. She says, I hope this doesn't mean I'm losing my memory. We are losing our memory. And guess what? We're losing our muscle mass. Our systems are shutting down. I mean, we're marching to the grave. That's okay. That's the process. I'd like to read something to you. Do with it what you want. But some of you are going to go visit your parents this weekend or your grandparents. And you're going to be frustrated.

0: remember last year you made a site visit, you made a station visit, and we had a drink at a bar, remember? No, I don't. Now you've taken a negative, you've taken a remembrance and made it negative. Well, it's times 10 with old people. Number six, if I get dementia and can no longer use utensils, don't start feeding me. Switch me to a finger food diet and see if I can still feed myself. Number seven, if I get dementia and I'm sad or anxious, hold my hand and listen. Don't tell me that my feelings are unfounded. Number eight, if I get dementia, I don't want to be treated like a child. Talk to me like the adult that I am. Number nine, if I get dementia, I still want to enjoy the things that I've always enjoyed. Help me find a way to exercise, to read, to visit with friends. Number 10, if I get dementia, ask me to tell you a story from my past, and you'll be surprised how often they can. Number 11, if I get dementia, I become agitated. Take the time to figure out what's bothering me. Number 12, if I get dementia, treat me the way that you would want to be treated. Number 13, if I get dementia, make sure that there are plenty of snacks for me in the house. Even now, if I don't eat, I get angry. And if I have dementia, I may have trouble explaining what I need. Number 14, if I get dementia, don't talk about me as if I'm not in the room. Number 15, if I get dementia, don't feel guilty if you can't care for me 24 hours a day, 7 days a week. It's not your fault, and you've done your best. Find someone who can help you, or choose a great new place for me to live. Number 16, if I get dementia, I live in a dementia care community. Please visit me often. Number 17, if I get dementia, don't act frustrated if I mix up names, events, or places. Take a deep breath. It's not my fault. Number 18, if I get dementia, make sure I always have my favorite music playing within earshot. Number 19, if I get dementia, I like to pick up items and carry them around. Help me return those items to their original place. Number 20, if I get dementia, don't exclude me from parties and family gatherings. Number 21, if I get dementia, know that I still like receiving hugs and plenty of laughs. 22, if I get dementia, remember that I'm still the person you know and love. You know, I think about the circle of life, and old people deserve the love from us that they gave us before we were fully cognizant of what the heck was going on around us. It's not just dementia. We're all aging, and we all want to be treated in this way. Don't get mad at your mom or your dad if they're still alive and 80 plus and can't remember or can't do. Just love them. That's all you got to do. Just love them. That's all they need. Just love them. Because that's what they did for you long before you remember who you were when you were 1 year old, 2 year old. Beards,
1: brisket, and berry.
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12: 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I read them all. Ramon had a great idea during the break. He said, hey, remember Edna from this morning? We had a call in from a lady who was 95. I said, yeah. He said, let's close the show with that. Let's close on a high point. And so there are things I'd like to get to, but you know what? I'll just move them to Monday. So this was a call we got from a sweet little old lady this morning named Edna. And yeah. It made our day. Edna?
13: Yes?
12: How are you?
13: I'm doing okay.
12: Ramon said you're 93? Is that? Yes, ma'am.
1: No, I'm 95. Going to be 96 on the 30th of August.
12: Oh, my goodness. He said 93. That was years ago. Edna?
1: Yes?
12: He said that you lost your husband of 72 years recently.
1: 7 years ago.
12: Oh, 7 years ago. Okay.
1: Ramon's, yeah, and I guess Ramon, we were married. If it 2 months more longer, we would have been married 73 years. Oh, and so I've been, and he passed away 7 years ago. So we, I'm living by myself, and this is the way I like it. I mean, I'm still able to get around. God's been good to me, and so.
12: Yeah.
1: I enjoy y'all's program, and I don't know, every once in a while I like to talk to someone, and I'm the one that has these papers, these old newspapers from Port Arthur and Orange, and I hate to put them in the mail, and
12: Edna, I want you to do me a favor. Don't say the address. Just give me the neighborhood you live in.
1: Yeah, okay. I live in Sagemont.
12: Sagemont, okay. All right. And that's a nice neighborhood.
1: Anybody going to Galveston would be very easy to just stop by. I'm about two streets off of the freeway. I was been afraid that maybe one of these days my time would be like that and you wouldn't get the papers, but I've got them in an envelope and ready to, I figured maybe one of these days somebody would stop by and get them, because I don't know whether I'd get somebody to come out to the place or not, and you're welcome to them.
12: Well, you're very sweet. You've been holding on to them for me?
1: Yes. Oh, yes.
12: People are so
1: I got them
12: nice.
1: In a brown envelope. I said, well, oh. I don't want to put them in the mail because they're brittle. I mean, they're old and brittle.
12: Sure. And I'll have to get them laminated, maybe. I'll
1: get to see you one of these days or whatever, you know, and get them to you.
12: Right.
1: My daughter wanted to put them in the garbage, and I said,
12: no.
1: So,
12: do you have
1: anyway,
12: my name
1: and I'm
12: on
1: really
12: the envelope?
1: From Schulenburg. I was born out in Freiburg, Texas. That's out in the country. And we didn't have a car until I was about 9 years old. We just had our family reunion. We've had to have it at High Hill Church, the Catholic Church.
12: Okay.
1: That's where my mother always, you know, she was raised right there close. So, but anyway.
12: Do you have my name on the envelope with the papers inside?
1: Oh, I don't know what I do or not. In fact, I have on my father's side, we have macular degeneration. I have very little eyesight. I do fine at home, but as far as and everything, I have to have it in big black markers, you know. So I don't think I have your address on it or anything.
12: Well, no, I just didn't know if you had my name, so nobody else would try to lay hand, you know, lay claim to it.
1: Sir?
12: I just wanted to make sure that nobody else tries to lay claim to it.
1: Oh no. No, I said, well, maybe one of the, I've been kind of ashamed. I figured y'all went to get Galveston once in a while, but I've been kind of ashamed. I got a real bad driveway, you know, to the house, and I've been wanting somebody to, I said I want to put a new driveway before I die, and I have this couple from church, he was going to help me with it. So I've been ashamed for somebody to come, you know.
12: Well, I wouldn't let that bother you. What happened? It's just busted up?
1: If you ever go to Galveston, it's, I'm the second street off of the freeway. That's all I want to say to you. You know,
12: because, I don't want you to tell anything more than that.
1: Yeah, no,
12: for sure.
1: No. So.
12: Now, what do you do for meals, Edna?
1: I have a big freezer, and my daughter comes in one weekend because I have to have my medication filled. I go for my heart, you know, and so, and then I have my granddaughter-in-law, she comes in one weekend. They switch and fill out my my pills. And I have my utility bills going to the bank where they wouldn't have, kind of take a load off of them, and then they do my groceries. So I can still, I try not to cook on the stove anymore too much because I might forget, you know. I am getting old.
12: Well, no, I think all of us get that way at some point or another. So you just heat it up in the microwave?
1: And so, well, I'd rather be safe than, and I don't get to, right now I'm beginning to where I use a cane, you know, to walk, to kind of, and especially in the mornings. And other than that, well, unless we go out and eat or something, well, then I use my cane.
12: Right.
1: So,
12: and who do you
1: I'm
12: go out and eat
1: God
12: with?
1: God has been good to me.
12: It sounds like it. Who do you go out and eat with?
1: Sir?
12: Who do you go out and eat with?
1: When my daughter comes in on weekends, she comes in one weekend. She lives on the other side of Huntsville. And then my granddaughter-in-law, when they come in, they like to go to Golden Corral where they can eat all they want, you know, and different things. So that's, I usually take them over there. I mean, they take me over there. And,
12: okay.
1: And we enjoy that. In fact, on my birthday in August, it's August the 30th, and I think it comes on Sunday, but they already asked me to get together on that Saturday before that. We go to Golden Corral, and I enjoy that. In the afternoons, we go around 2 o'clock, so I have the couple from church, they already called and says, when is your birthday, you know, and I enjoy that. And are you familiar with Schulenburg?
12: I am, yes, ma'am. I am.
1: Well,
12: you said Freiburg. You said you were actually born in Freiburg, didn't you?
1: Yes. You know where that is?
12: I know that whole
1: probably
12: area.
1: Probably not. We used to, my own papa's side, we had family, they had a cotton gin.
12: Oh,
1: and,
12: wow.
1: And they finally, they sold it to someone in Austin for, I guess, antique, whatever, you know, they're doing.
13: Ladies and gentlemen, Elvis has left the building. Thank you and good night.
12: The IRS won't call or email. They'll send you a letter. And that letter will be in a funny font. It's the font the IRS has used forever. And it's scary because that's the weight of your government. And yes, they can prosecute you criminally. 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
18: The U.S. retaliates. I'm Deborah Valentine, Fox News. The U.S. striking Iranian targets after Iranian drones attacked a cargo ship despite a memorandum of understanding between the U.S. and Iran. Fox's Jennifer Griffin reports from Washington.
19: The airstrikes lasted about 1 hour. Four targets were struck. A senior U.S. official tells me six U.S. warplanes were involved in the strikes. The targets were along the Iranian coast, bordering the Strait of Hormuz and Keshem Island. In what was said to be a post from Iranian broadcasting, Iran has repeatedly stated that the situation in the Strait of Hormuz will not return to what it was before the U.S. attack on Iran. Any transit through the strait must follow the routes announced by Iran. Otherwise, the security of vessels cannot be guaranteed. But Iran's state-run media Fars News Agency says those threats of escalation are fake.
18: Vice President J.D. Vance claimed that Iranians should pick up the phone if they have disagreements about the memorandum. A major update in the disappearance of Nancy Guthrie, the mother of today's show co-host Savannah Guthrie. TMZ reports receiving an authenticated email from someone claiming to have video evidence of the events surrounding her abduction.
20: TMZ's Harvey Levin says that TMZ has received about a dozen emails from this person. He says it's the same person each time, and they're claiming to know the kidnappers.
21: They're saying they have video. And for one Bitcoin, they will lead authorities to the safe place where they can find this phone. They will give them the password and that they will get both the videos and the name and address of the two kidnappers.
20: Levin says the FBI has been working with TMZ's IT team to try and track down whoever is sending these emails.
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18: Democratic Socialist candidates are gaining traction in some cities in the ongoing primaries. Fox's Lucas Tomlinson.
22: Gordillo says he is not happy with just a few primary wins. He wants to march upstate and unseat New York Governor Kathy Hochul. Here in Washington, some Democratic lawmakers said they welcome their socialists into their ranks. Here's how House Speaker Mike Johnson described the socialist candidates.
23: There are many Mamdanis popping up all around the country. It is a dangerous thing. This is not a joke. We're in a fight right now to save the Republic.
22: And in Colorado, Denver's Democratic Socialist Ethiopian-born candidate Melad Kiros supports ending all U.S. aid to Israel and will be running in the state's primary on Tuesday.
18: This comes days after three Democratic Socialist candidates won primaries in New York City. President Trump delivered the keynote address at the Faith and Freedom Coalition's Road to Majority Conference today. He called for an end to universal mail-in balloting, proposing that mail-in options be restricted to the elderly, those with illnesses or disabilities, and military personnel serving abroad.
24: California, they're going to go for weeks and weeks and weeks. And you know what they do? They cheat. How many votes do we need? How many votes? That's why they take their time. How many votes do we need? Okay, here they are.
18: The president's comments, it taking more than a week to call the marquee gubernatorial race in California and to determine the runoff candidates for Los Angeles mayor following primary elections this month. A poll worker said two federal officers visited her at a voting location during New York's primaries to confront her about a social media post she'd written. It criticized the ICE officer who fatally shot Renee Good in Minneapolis. Paige Lynn Gagne said the confrontation happened Tuesday while she was working at a polling location in Syracuse. Two officers gave Gagne a written notice stating that she might be in violation of federal laws. I'm Deborah Valentine. This is Fox News.
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29: For the rest of the overnight hours, cloudy with showers, especially by morning. Steady rain tomorrow morning, tapering to showers for the afternoon, highs in the mid-70s. I'm meteorologist Ed Russo.
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1: And welcome back, George Norrie, along with Cheryl Jones, our investigative reporter, and our special guest, Dr. Mark Pitstick, who was with me a couple of years ago as well. Cheryl, I'll let you chat with Mark for a little bit, then we'll take calls.
8: Okay, great. First of all, Mark, thanks for starting off your birthday today with Coast.
9: My pleasure. Thank you, Cheryl.
1: Happy birthday, so, Mark.
9: Thank you, George.
8: He can't think of a better place that he'd rather be, George.
1: I don't blame him.
8: Right. Well, Mark, what about people who've been married more than once in their lifetime? A lot of people wonder which spouse they might be reunited with on the other side. How does that work?
9: Yeah, that's a common question, actually. And the good news is that in the afterlife, in the big picture of things, it's much greater and more expansive than we can imagine on Earth. So on Earth, you know, I often get this, married to somebody for 40 years, the spouse passes, then you get married to somebody else. Which one's going to be your spouse in the afterlife? And the answer is, it can be both. In other words, on Earth, our love is very limited and finite, and we have fear and jealousy and insecurities. When we're in the next phase of life, where we're not hurt by this limited brain we walk around with on Earth, we realize we can love many people simultaneously in different ways.
8: So there's no hard feelings taken over to the other side with you, huh?
9: Well, some people may take them over, but that's the goal, isn't it? Whether we're on Earth or in the afterlife, to let that go and to gravitate toward higher energy emotions, peace, joy, love, gratitude, which, by the way, I discuss how to make that transition. I just woke up. Article 108 at soulproof.com.
8: How do you ensure that demons aren't the spirits that would be coming through or communicating with you, or someone who's trying to connect with a loved one on the other side?
9: Mm. Boy, you're just firing them away, aren't you? Well, first of
8: I want to wake you up on your birthday.
9: Yeah. Well, first of all, quote, evil spirits, I call them imbalanced spirits. They're really not that powerful. They're given so much credence and people fear them so much. I discuss, quote, evil spirits and the devil in article number 47 at soulproof.com. I work with many top mediums, Mark Anthony, Suzanne Giesman, you name them. And they all agree that the power of evil is lower energy. And so when we invoke the name of good, God, love, light, we're protected. So, yeah, we should shield ourselves and use discernment. And by the way, we're building in those kind of safeguards in the Soul Phone Project so people don't have to be concerned about malicious, nefarious spirits. They exist in the afterlife just as they are on Earth.
8: And you do a lot of work with suicide prevention and counseling. What about suicides, Mark? People who tragically take their own lives. What is the evidence that you now are privy to? Tell us about what happens to people who unfortunately take their own lives, and how do you counsel those they leave behind?
9: Sure. Well, that's a big one. Suicide's the number two cause of death in young people age 15 through 35. So we certainly need to deal with it. And the article's there in number four, when a loved one passes on by suicide. So some fundamentalist churches, I was exposed to those when I was younger, you know, will teach, okay, suicide's a slap in the face of God, and that's a one-way ticket to hell. That's just also wrong. And I discuss all this in article number four. The facts are from the clinical evidence we have, and that is people had near-death experiences as a result of a suicide attempt. Also, people have life between lives sessions, people who come through top mediums. Those who passed on that way are totally understood. They're not tormented or judged. They're loved. I mean, think of it. You and I can understand if someone is in so much pain, physical and or mental, that they make that choice. Well, don't you think angels and God, the epitome of love, would understand even more? So it's not a hell, and it's another way to pass on. Sometimes it's setting the reset button.
8: Hmm. Well, that's most interesting. What about the angel experiment that you mentioned in our interview, Mark, with Tesla and Einstein in the research of the Soul Phone Project?
9: Yeah, we, by the way, Dr. Gary Schwartz, my colleague, just finished his book, The Soul Phone Experiments, and that'll be out in about a month. And that chronicles his research at University of Arizona for 30 years. And with the research on the Soul Phone Project, we have a team of what we call the A team. These are exemplary post-material people, that is, people who were pioneers, legends when they're on Earth, and then in the afterlife doing the same, and they want to help us. So you name Tesla, Einstein, Edison, you know, the group of people you would expect. And so we work with them. They're what we call our test pilots. When we use a device, we'll say, okay, please touch this, please touch that. And sometimes they have to do it repeated times. And then also we've worked with a couple of angels, primarily Sophia, who's considered Mother of the Angels, and Gabriel. And their energy is about 700% greater than those who were on Earth, you know, humans who have passed on. So that's all real. We've documented it. We have controlled blinded studies that show that, yes, when we ask one of these angels, one of these post-material people to come in, they give the results and they show up upon request. We say they travel at the speed of thought. And so they may be in Tucson, Arizona, with one of the mediums, and I'm in Ohio, and the medium will say, would you please go to Ohio and work with Mark? And they're there the next second.
1: All right, well, let's go to the calls for both of you as they line up. Let's start with Darlene in Oklahoma City, Oklahoma. First-time caller. Hello, Darlene.
10: Hello, George, Mark, and Cheryl.
8: Hello.
10: How are y'all doing tonight?
9: It's
10: really a great show. I just wanted to say, Cheryl, I have seen the light twice in my life. I'm 82 years old and everything, and retired from Tinker Air Force Base here. But my first time was years ago. I was very, very sick, and I had been to the doctor. I come back, laid down on my couch, and I just said, "Dear God, am I going to die?" Out of nowhere, the brightest light I've ever seen in my life come gliding down my hallway. In the next instant, I'm like an angel with wings flying over the plushest, most beautiful greenery. No problems, no worries, no nothing. In the next instant that I saw the light was 2 years ago this month. My kidneys went down at home. I don't remember the ambulance ride to the hospital, anything. The doctor telling my family, which is of 8 people, "You better call all your family. She's not going to make it through the night." In my mind, I saw my little small family huddled in crying. In the next instant, the light of God appeared before me. There was this little gray fence between us. And I wasn't scared. I knew who it was. And I just said, "Dear God, am I going to, please don't let me cross this line. You know, my family is very small." And in the next instant, I was in the hospital for 4 months, took dialysis for 3 months, three times a week.
9: Darlene, thank you for sharing that, dear. Those are near-death experiences. They're very common. And I love when you say you saw the light, because really that's what exists. Light. We're surrounded by light. We are beings of light. And I'm sure that has stuck with you. It'll energize you until you pass on. And by the way, that's one form of what we call spiritually transformative experiences. In other words, you don't have to nearly die to see the light. And I discussed those in article number 17, how to wake up to what's really going on. Thank you for sharing that, dear.
1: Mark, what is the light, actually?
9: Yeah, that's a great question. Info energy is a term we use. So it's a frequency of energy that's the higher energies. And it can be seen as light. It can be felt as love. But that is the most absolute understanding of what's really going on. That's the nature of God. And that's our true nature. And the more we live according with that, the more we experience heaven. We don't have to wait till we pass on to experience heaven.
1: Mark, do you know Dr. Eben Alexander?
9: I do.
1: He went through some stuff, didn't he?
9: Yes, I shared a wonderful dinner with him. He'll be a guest on our Greater Reality program in a couple months. So yes, the beauty of Dr. Alexander is Harvard neurosurgeon. Hello, you know, that gets your attention. And a week-long coma with his NDE and what he has come out and taught. And it's the same message as all of them. No worry. It's okay. It's all set up beautifully. We can just relax. And that's one of the important things of Dr. Schwartz and the project, proving scientifically that life continues after bodily death. That's a real big one. We can set aside that fear. Then you can open your eyes, like Darlene just said, see the light and live with peace, joy, excitement.
1: Let's go to Mark in Des Moines, Iowa. Welcome to the program. Hi, Mark. Go ahead.
11: Hey, guys. How you doing?
1: Great.
11: Mark, you're spot on all this stuff. You know, I took religion course like 40 years ago in school, and man, you're so right on all these deals. Well, I have two questions for you, Mark. Mm-hmm.
9: Sure.
11: First one is, I was flatlined for 5 minutes. I had a massive heart attack in a helicopter. Mm-hmm. They revived me. And the 5 minutes that I was gone, it was like a black hole. And that's all I remember. Is that pretty normal?
9: Well, it's It's fairly normal. And let me ask, did you have, Mark, belief in an afterlife or spiritual beliefs before you flatlined?
11: Yes, because I talked to my mom 40 years ago when she passed in my sleep. It was like she was just talking to me. I said my prayers, went to bed, and so I believe in you. Yes, I do.
9: Okay.
11: I'm okay,
9: well,
11: Mark.
9: Then it sounds like for you, it may have been a result of the medications. You know, they hit you with a number of drugs when that happened, and that can block the consciousness from experiencing, from glimpsing the next phase of life. So there's nothing to worry about. Let me ask you, even though you felt like you were in a black hole, afterwards, did you feel transformed in some way? Did you feel more peace?
11: Yes, I did. And that was like, good. Not like you were sleeping, but you know, you felt a spirit, like an angel that was by or something like that. It just was very, and that's all I remember.
9: Yeah, well, that's enough. And if you got some benefits from it, I'd say you got your money's worth. And you're still here to determine what your soul's missions are, to share your light. By the way, you know, people say, you know, today is my birthday, or the 25th. And like, oh, why would you schedule, get up at 3 a.m. on your birthday? And I said, well, it's the greatest thing I can do. So much of experiencing peace and joy while we're on earth is sharing our greatest gifts, fulfilling our soul's missions. And you have an opportunity to do that since it wasn't your time. By the way, how to identify your highest purposes is discussed in article number 21. And then there is a free audio program that turns down the brain and allows you to get in touch and remember what that is and how you can implement it.
1: Mark, how often do our loved ones that are deceased visit us when we get to that point?
9: Yeah, great question, George, as always. That varies, of course. You know, it's very unique. It depends on a few factors. First of all, how much does a person on earth need a visit? Secondly, the person who passed on, what kind of shape are they in? In other words, we were talking earlier about suicide. Well, those who pass on by suicide are often distraught, you know, at their wit's end and so much pain. So they may need a period of rest and relaxation, revitalization afterwards before they have the wherewithal to make a visit. Oftentimes, our loved ones are trying to get a hold of us, but it's a matter of discerning or picking up their transmission. You know, it's just kind of like a radio station. You have a receiver, you have a transmitter. So in article number 9, I discuss, it's like how to visit with your quote departed loved ones now. And I have an audio program, Afterlife Contact, free also. So this is a way to enhance visiting with your loved ones, detecting their living presence.
1: Cheryl, had you talked with Dr. Mark before the program?
8: Before tonight, yes. Oh, absolutely. We've had some good conversations. And you mentioned discernment, Mark. How do you advise people to enhance their own discernment when they're trying to make communication or to make themselves available for it?
9: Yeah, that is one of the biggest questions a person on earth can ask. So good job, Cheryl. I discuss in article number 20 at soulproof.com, discerning your inner wisdom. But for me, or in general, it's a matter of quieting the brain. In Hinduism, they say the brain is a wonderful slave, but a horrible master, because the brain perceives much less than 1% of reality, and yet it's convinced it knows everything. And so the brain is always analyzing, you ought to do this, this is the way it is. In fact, it's looking through a tiny pinhole. So discern better. We quiet the mind. The old saying, be still and know I am God, be still and know you are part of God right now. And so in article number 77, I discuss centering practices, different ways to quiet the brain, because seated meditation isn't ideal for everyone. Also in article number 20, which I mentioned, discerning your wisdom. But for me, the bottom line is the voice of spirit, the voice of my higher self, my real self, will come through just a second or two before my brain kicks in. And it's short and sweet. It's just like, you should consider this. And then the brain pops in. Well, you know, there is several factors. So, just listen for that short, sweet, get quiet within and see what pops in, floats up.
1: Mark's book is called The Afterlife Evidence. His documentary is Soulproof, and his website is soulproof.com, linked up at coasttocoastam.com. Mark, what was it that got you interested in this field?
9: Well, first of all, I think it's my soul's mission. This is my job, and I have a number of independent pieces of information. For example, when I was 6 years old, my parents showed me a beautiful sunset, and I told them it reminded me of God, which suggests that I didn't totally shut down. I didn't totally forget the big picture of life. So throughout life, I was a different kind of child. When I saw the Robert Heinlein book, Stranger in a Strange Land, I'm like, yeah, that's how I felt. I gravitated toward meditation, yoga very quickly. But to answer the crux of your question, when I started working in hospitals at age 19, and almost every shift being with people who passed on, adults and kids, that's what really brought to me that, you know, one of the biggest questions is there really an afterlife? I mean, isn't that something we should know without a doubt? And I've been working on it for 54 years ever since.
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0: Statistic has, soulphone.com. There's just an immense amount of information, free information, articles, the documentary, you download the book. So there's so much you can learn there. But I wanted to ask Dr. Pitstick, or Mark, as he's also known as.
1: Happy birthday again.
0: Happy birthday, and
2: A
0: thank you for
2: birthday
0: spending it with
2: boy.
0: us. Yeah. We'll start this off with, what about hell? Now, some people who've had near-death experiences come back and say that what they saw was wonderful on the other side, and then there are others who say what they saw was horrible. So, what's your answer to all of that?
2: Yeah, well, the full answer is in article number 14 at soulproof.com, Heaven and Hell, What Are They Really? But in the Aramaic language, which was common at the time, the birthing of Islam, Judaism, and Christianity, the words heaven and hell meant how you feel after you pass on and you go through a passageway and sort through your life and you look at what you did. How did you treat others? And then fast forward a couple thousand years ago, and so many near-death experiencers describing the life review, and they saw and felt what they did to others. So that's really heaven and hell, a degree of consciousness, a state of awareness. How much are we aligned with good and God, love and light, versus how much of the time are we angry, guilty, feeling guilty, etc. So it's a choice. They're not physical places, but states of awareness, how we feel. By the way, during the break, you had a clip of Led Zeppelin's song, Dazed and Confused, one of my favorite. And that's the way a lot of people on earth are. They feel dazed and confused. And so that's why it's so important for us to understand what's the nature of reality? What's really going on? What's the big picture of life? And article number 19 called The Great News, Dr. Gary Schwartz and I compiled based on scientific and clinical evidence, how is life really set up? And it's quite different from what fear-based and archaic religions taught. And so, again, for people, when we say how life is really set up, see article number 19, and it's all great news.
1: Okay, great. Thanks, Cheryl. And Mark, let's take final calls. Let us start with Mary in New Jersey. Welcome to the show. Hi, Mary.
3: Hi, George, Cheryl, Mark, Dr. Mark.
2: Mark?
3: This sounds strange, but like I wanted to contact my nephews that I hadn't seen since they're little kids. And I'm sitting here thinking, like, how do I find their number and their address and all? And I had this picture come in my head about a room. It has to be a casket. I didn't see bodies or anything, but it was the American flag draped over it, and all kinds of American flags in the whole room. And then the other one, it was a casket, but I didn't see American flags. I didn't take notice of that. But I'm looking at like what would be a casket, not the people. I didn't see that, but it looked like the life force came up.
1: Well, we're losing you on the phone, Mary. We lost her there. Did you catch any of that, Mark?
2: Well, I caught the first part, sharing about the dreams, but then, yeah, she faded out. So I would just say, regarding contacting loved ones who have passed on, whether they're family members, friends, or even pets, their energy, their consciousness still continues. As we mentioned, article number 9, and then the audio program to quiet the brain and get in touch, expand your senses, just like mediums do, and realize that your loved ones are not a zillion miles away. And what Mary was describing, you could hear the energy in her voice when she had some dream contacts. It makes such a huge difference to know that death isn't a goodbye, but just a see you later.
1: West of the Rockies, up there in the Bay Area of California, Nader's with us. Welcome to the show. Hi, Nader.
4: Hey, thank you very much, George. It's a pleasure to be on your show. I've been listening for decades now,
1: Thank
4: and
1: you.
4: I love it. Thank you very much, and thanks for taking this call. I
1: Absolutely.
4: wanted to ask, Dr. Pitstick, happy birthday. Wanted to ask you,
2: Thank you.
4: what about, like, I had an experience when I was 12-ish years old. I took a tennis ball at high speed to my solar plexus, passed out. And I remember seeing my entire life, like moment by moment,

0: like on a conveyor belt of sorts passing in front of me. And there was someone else there with me, kind of by my side, if you will, helping me view my life. And then I came back to consciousness, could have sworn I was out for hours and hours. My buddies that were around me said, no, you were out for like 6 to 10 seconds, maybe. And I've always been really curious about that. Can you tell me anything about that?
1: Sure. Yeah, that's what we call a near-death-like experience. In other words, you weren't clinical dead like some people are, but taking the shot to your solar plexus put you out for a while. Again, turned off the brain just temporarily. And in that moment, you were aware of your guide or angel, whoever is helping you through that, and you just had a quick mini life review where you could see things happen, kind of like watching them on tape. By the way, I discuss life review in article number 45 at soulproof.com. And then there's an audio program for that so that people can get deeply relaxed, use guided imagery, and have your life review. Look at how are you doing so far? What areas could you improve on? And then make those changes now so that when you do pass on, your life review is a work of art. Let me ask you, Nader, after that experience, how are things different for you?
0: I can't say with, you know, any conviction that they seem too different. That was actually my second type of experience like that. When I was like 5 or 6, I got run over by a bicycle and went unconscious. And I remember feeling the warm light and seeing a long tunnel with a light at the end of it, and then coming back to consciousness. But I've always been kind of fascinated by, you know, a lot of the topics discussed on this show, for example, but I don't remember anything in particular shifting after either of those experiences per se.
1: Okay. Well, the fact that you had two experiences, neither one which caused imminent danger of death, and in each one you had a spiritually transformative experience, suggests to me that you're a more evolved or advanced soul, and you just quickly slip into what's really important. You know, as soon as your brain has a break, boom, you're looking at the light and the tunnel, and how's your life going so far? So good for you.
2: Next up, Cornelius is with us in Louisiana. Welcome to the program. Hey, Corny.
3: Hey there, George, and happy birthday, Dr. Mark. And
1: thank
3: Cheryl,
1: you.
3: It's good to have you on the line, too. And I hope y'all had a happy and blessed Father's Day. It was kind of late, but I wanted to wish all of y'all that. Dr. Mark, I'm sort of like the devil's advocate, and I read the Bible and everything, and it forbids us from talking to the dead. It says that there's a hell because this rich man went to hell and the poor man went to heaven, and the rich man asked for water and everything, and the poor man said, I can't give it to you. There's a gulf between us. So in the Bible, it says there's a literally heaven and hell, so it's nothing in our imagination or anything. And Jesus said that there's a heaven and hell. So I believe Hitler's burning in hell, and for all these evildoers and all like that, and George knows this, I was sexually, as a child, sexually, you know,
2: abused.
3: Yes. And, thank you, George. But I don't know who are these things that you're contacting, but if you look in the Bible, these familiar spirits, they're, I believe they're deceiving you and stuff. You say you talked to Sophia and Gabriel, and I'll be honest with you, I talked to Christ by reading the Bible, and like I said, heaven and hell are two distinct places, one where godly people go and one where the ungodly people go. So are you saying the Bible's not telling the truth?
1: Well, first of all, thanks for the call, and we welcome devil's advocate. I went to theology school for that very reason. I was brought up Lutheran, and they would talk about a God of unfathomable love and understanding, and then the possibility of going to hell forever. And those didn't make sense to me as a kid, and they still don't. So that's one reason I went. So yeah, I know the Bible pretty well, and you're describing passages from the chapter Leviticus, which is called the Thou Shalt Not book in the Old Testament. And that's the book that says you shall not wear clothing with more than one yarn, shall not cut your hair a certain way. Women who go into the temple while they're on their period should be killed. And so, you know, how much of that do we really follow? But that's the one that said, you shall not consort with spirits. They were wisely warning people. Yeah, be careful who you consort with. But is it a sin to keep in touch with your loved ones who have passed on? No. One other thing, know that there are 40,000 denominations and cults in Christianity alone. So when you say, I'm a Christian, or I believe in the Bible, well, which one? There's such a wide spectrum. So I would say, read the article I mentioned, Heaven and Hell, What Are They Really? Article number 14. And then shoot me an email with your questions, mark@soulproof.com. I'd be glad to communicate with you. My answers are brief, but to the point.
2: Next up, let's go to AC in Cleveland, Ohio. Welcome to the show. Hello, AC.
4: Hello, George. Hello, Cheryl. And hello, Mark.
1: Hello.
4: Mark, I'm reading over here in the Apostle Paul's epistle to the Corinthians, and Paul had a near-death experience, or actually may have died, okay?
1: Mm-hmm.
4: But definitely it would be termed at least a near-death experience, okay? And in his epistle to the Corinthians, he said that the devil can be transformed into an angel of light, which means the devil can mimic our loved ones, can mimic anybody living or dead, all right? And you said, you made this blanket statement that there was no hell, okay? But he wrote, knowing therefore the terror of the Lord, we persuade men. And Jesus gave a story of a Jewish rich man and a Jewish beggar. One ended up in hell, and the other one ended up in heaven.
1: Hmm.
4: And the other point I want to make here is the Gospels were written in Greek, and the epistles, and the Jewish prophet Isaiah plainly said that hell hath enlarged itself. It expanded its borders. So if it's not a real place, how could it have expanded itself?
1: Okay, thanks. Yeah, thanks for the call. I'd be glad to answer this. First of all, I didn't say there's no hell, or if I did, I should have said there's no fiery eternal hell. There are temporary self-induced states of hell, but again, it's how we feel, what we believe, whether we're close to or distant from God, good, love, and light. When you read the article number 14, you'll understand more. These are big topics to discuss quickly and in minutes. And regarding the Gospels written, yeah, originally in Aramaic, then Hebrew, then Greek, then English. That's what we call the language bridge, and lots of things changed. Jesus and other great teachers over time knew that their words would go to people, most of them illiterate. They couldn't write and read, and so they used lots of parables, metaphors, stories to share. Lazarus and a rich man, for example. So I would say, consider what would a loving God and teacher share, and is it literal or is it figurative, and trying to teach us to live a godly life, align with good and God, focus on those higher energies I mentioned in 108, and go from there. And same thing, follow up, mark@soulproof.com.
2: Mark, where can people see your documentary, Soulproof?
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2: Are you on social media?
1: I am. Okay. I have people handle that for me, but yeah, Facebook and Instagram and all that. So yeah, check out my name. Also Soul Phone Project. Also, Greater Reality Program, a program I started to help people realize the big picture of life and how can they live accordingly.
2: So we're in no rush. Should people be afraid of the death process?
1: Not at all. I've been with many people as they passed, and so many of them have that peaceful look. You know, it's ironic. So many things that we believe on earth, they're 180 degrees from the truth. And some people are so afraid to pass on and leave earth. This is the toughest place to be here on earth. When we pass on, we go back home, back to the really real place. And we remember how beautifully life is set up and how much we are loved.
2: Well, happy birthday, Mark, again. Thank you for being on the program. And Cheryl, again, thank you for everything you do. We'll talk to you in a moment. For Dan Galante, Donna Walker, Tom Danheiser, Sue Trikas, Lex Lonehood, Sean Latasur, Alec Fernandez, Tim Banal, George Knapp, Richard Sheridan, Ryan Recker, I'm George Norrie, somewhere out there on Coast to Coast AM. We'll see you on our next edition. Until then, be safe, everyone.

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6: A shaky ceasefire. I'm Chris DeMeo, Fox News. The U.S. striking Iranian targets after Iranian drones attacked the cargo ship despite the two countries signing a memorandum of understanding on June 17th. Fox's Jennifer Griffin has more from Washington.
7: The airstrikes lasted about 1 hour. Four targets were struck. A senior U.S. official tells me six U.S. warplanes were involved in the strikes. The targets were along the Iranian coast, bordering the Strait of Hormuz and Keshem Island. In what was said to be a post from Iranian broadcasting, Iran has repeatedly stated that the situation in the Strait of Hormuz will not return to what it was before the U.S. attack on Iran. Any transit through the strait must follow the route announced by Iran. Otherwise, the security of vessels cannot be guaranteed. But Iran's state-run media Fars News Agency says those threats of escalation are fake.
6: Vice President Vance claimed that the Iranians should pick up the phone if they have disagreements about the memorandum and that violence will be met with violence. Former National Security Advisor John Bolton pleading guilty to mishandling classified information.
8: Prosecutors recommending he spend up to 5 years in prison and a fine of more than $2 million. The DOJ says between 2018 and 2019, he emailed more than 1,000 pages of information about his day-to-day activities as National Security Advisor, including top-secret information, to a pair of family members, neither person authorized to receive it. The information apparently also included notes compiled for a book critical of President Trump, but prosecutors say he didn't include any of that top secret information in the book. Bolton pleaded guilty rather than going to trial, where had he lost, he could have faced decades behind bars. The case becoming even more serious when officials learned that Bolton's emails were stolen by foreign hackers.
6: That's Fox's Kevin Cork. 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
6: President Trump warns the rise of socialist Democrats is the biggest threat to the U.S. Fox's Jared Halpern has more from the White House.
14: The president labeled Democratic Socialist and other far-left candidates as communist in a midterm election pitch to the Faith and Freedom Coalition.
15: They're communists. They're not social Democrats. They want to completely destroy the traditional American way of life.
14: President Trump criticized Democratic Party leaders for not fighting back against progressive challengers and warned of threats to Christians and other people of faith.
15: These ruthless communists will attack all religions, but in particular Christianity. They always do.
14: Democratic Socialist of America endorsed candidates swept congressional primaries in New York City this week, defeating incumbent and more establishment Democrats. At the White House, Jared Halpern, Fox News.
6: An anonymous sender claiming to have video footage of Nancy Guthrie and her alleged kidnappers the day she vanished.
16: This still remains one big mystery. TMZ's Harvey Levin says they received a dozen emails from this person who sent this ransom note. And he says it's the same person each time, and they're claiming to know the kidnappers.
17: They're saying they have video. And for one Bitcoin, they will lead authorities to the safe place where they can find this phone. They will give them the password, and that they will get both the videos and the name and address of the two kidnappers.
16: Levin says the FBI has been working with TMZ's IT team to try and track down whoever is sending these messages, and he says they're getting close. Also, after Levin got this email today, he did a social media post raising the point that this could just be a fraudster.
6: It's Fox's Christina Coleman reporting. Law enforcement has not yet confirmed the authenticity of the claims, and they're treating the communication as a credible threat. I'm Chris DeMeo. This is Fox News.
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26: For the rest of the overnight hours, cloudy with showers, especially by morning. Steady rain tomorrow morning, tapering to showers for the afternoon, highs in the mid-70s. I'm meteorologist Ed Russo.
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0: from the Great Lakes. On the other side of Erie, I'm Ryan Recker, your host tonight on Coast to Coast AM. So happy to be with you on a Friday, because on Fridays we do open lines, second half of the show. Anything you want to talk about, we will do it. Looking forward to our guest in the first half. Ethan Fearson is the owner of Sendicon, a biohazard company that looks at hoarding situations, crime scenes, founded with his wife, Vanessa, in 2008. They've seen a lot in their biohazard remediation company. It's so fascinating because the TV show Hoarders grabbed my attention almost immediately, and it changed the way I think. There's not a lot of TV shows that change the way I think. I wonder some of the things that Ethan has encountered with his time on the job, how that's changed the way he thinks. I would say that's a job that would change you. If you want to email the show, Ryan Recker at coasttocoastam.com. I do check my emails. And by the way, this topic tonight was because of a listener named Rebecca from Minnesota. She requested it. And I messaged Tom and I said, what do you think? And he said, let's do it. So I'm really looking forward to the first half with Ethan. And, you know, I always check my emails in between the break, Ryan Recker at coasttocoastam.com. I try to reply to them during the breaks, things like that. I already have questions, like Matthew has a crime scene cleanup question already in the chamber. So we'll all try to get to that at some point during the interview. But if you have questions and maybe can't call in, I always check the emails. That's the way to do it. Ethan Fearson is our guest, and we're going to join him coming up after the break on Coast to Coast AM. Don't go anywhere.
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0: And welcome back to Coast AM. I'm Ryan Recker. If you want to email me, Ryan Recker at coasttocoastam.com. Joining us here in the first half of the show is the owner of Sendicon. It's a biohazard remediation company in Southern California, founded, some time ago, 2008, with his wife, Vanessa. Ethan Fearson, thank you so much for joining us on Coast to Coast AM.
5: Yeah, you're welcome. Thanks for having me.
0: I have watched the TV show Hoarders, and I'll tell you that it only takes one episode of watching Hoarders for me to want to clear out all the junk in my house. The compulsion to immediately start cleaning happens after, I don't know, maybe half a show even. It'll start to do that. I can't imagine what it's like for you to walk into some of these situations and have to deal with it in real life. I can turn the TV off. This is your career.
5: Yeah, that's right. I mean, you're certainly not alone. It is it's a common feeling amongst people who have worked for me. Some clients I've worked for, they spend about 5 minutes in there and they, you know, at the end of the day, they want to go home and just clear out everything in their house.
0: Yep. Well, you do crime scene cleanup too, and fire and water and mold, and the hoarding thing's really interesting because the psychological side of it. I sympathize with anyone that's had a fire in their house or had water back up in their house flooding. It's terrible to have to deal with that, but this is a whole different type of beast. So I'm hoping you can talk about some of the different hoarding situations you've had to deal with and tell me what that's like when you first walk into a house. Is it just all a mess, or do you ever walk into a home and it's just neatly boxed up?
5: Both of those are true. We get all really? Sorts of situations. Oh, yeah. There's degrees of hoarding, and from, you know, very minor where it's just, you know, I have, you know, a collection of porcelain dolls that just have overtaken my house, to the point where you literally have to climb over mountains of garbage and stuff to get anywhere in the house at all.
0: The porcelain doll thing's interesting because I think a lot of people listening here will have to deal with that at some point in their life when a parent passes away. So do you find a lot of that where, okay, mom and dad collected Coca-Cola memorabilia and you walk in and it's just filled to the brim and they don't know what to do with it? They're overwhelmed. How many times is that the case?
5: It does happen. I wouldn't say it's rare, but it's more often than not. There is a lot of just trash and debris and you name it.
0: What do people hoard then? What have you found that is more of a common thread?
5: It's really hard to nail that down. I've seen so many. We classify hoarders based on what they collect. For example, we had one house where it was nothing but newspapers about 4 or 5 feet high throughout the entire house. In addition to that, there was a water leak, so, and it had been going for, you know, who knows how long. So all of that newspaper was like, it was a huge stack of just, you know, 4 to 5 feet thick of paper mache. We've had, you know, people collect animals. Cats are usually the most common offender. Cardboard boxes, not even stuff in them, just straight up cardboard boxes. It's not that hoarders collect one type of thing. It's anything you can imagine I've probably seen on a hoarding job.
0: Wow. Is hoarding a mental illness?
5: It can be. I mean, it's definitely a mental condition. Interestingly enough, what we've kind of discovered in our years of working with hoarders is that every time, not most of the time, not half the time, every single time, when we can either talk to the hoarder, which is rare, or we talk to the family member, we find out that they started hoarding after they lost a loved one. Now, whether that's a parent, a sibling, a spouse, sometimes a pet, it triggers something and they start collecting. They get locked in to that moment in time to where they lost that loved one. Like I'll give you an example. We had one of our probably top five worst hoarding jobs we've ever done. The hoarder was still there and we were clearing out her house. And she said, when you go into the living room next to the front door, there's a chair. And on that chair is a bag of oranges. I want to make sure you save those. And I'm thinking, she just went to the store the last day or two. There's a bag of oranges. Sure, of course, we're going to save that. It's still good food. So we're working our way into the living room. We get to the front door. There's a stack of newspapers on this chair, and we're throwing it away. And I get to the bag of oranges, and they are months old. They are like mummified, petrified oranges. And I was like, well, this can't be what she was talking about. So I threw them away. And she grabbed it out of the trash can and she's like, no, I want to save these. And I realized in that moment she had lost her husband. And it was at that time where I realized that she was she didn't see that bag of oranges as they were that moment. She saw them as they were the day she brought them home, which was when her husband was still alive. So it's a common thread. It's every single one, they've lost somebody, and for whatever reason, they just get stuck in that moment in time, and everything, despite how it looks, spider webs, cockroaches, rats, you name it, they don't see that. They are literally looking at the house as it was when their loved one died.
0: Wow. Yeah, I get that mentality in some ways. When my grandma passed away, my parents, particularly my mom, this was my mom's mom, they did not want to give up the phone number, even though no one lived at the house anymore. And it was one of those things where it was a connection to them. And it's not oranges, I'll give you that. But I think that type of mindset, I can understand that. And you're mentioning that sometimes you get to talk to the person who is doing the hoarding, and other times you don't. On the TV show, they always have the person there. And it's right. Documented on the A&E, very popular A&E show. And they try to talk them through it. Okay, we need to help you change the way you think about the oranges to, you know, so you can get past this. But you're saying that in real life, when you're doing these type of calls, you're not really working with the person that's doing the hoarding.
5: We are sometimes. I would say probably about 80% of the time, the hoarder is either sick and in the hospital and very unlikely coming back, or they've already passed away. And the family comes in, you know, to take care of the house. They knew nothing about the situation. They find out it's, you know, completely hoarded. So it's kind of a surprise to everyone most of the time.
0: Yeah, I can understand that because they hide it pretty well. On the TV show, too, you hear the same thing. You know who knows? The neighbors always know. The neighbors are always trying to tell the city, hey, they haven't mowed their lawn all summer and the smell is terrible and they got 40 cats. And I'm pretty sure there's, you know, a hole in the roof. So neighbors normally tip people off, but a lot of times authorities are a little bit slow to react to those sort of things. Are you finding that sometimes the people are in the hospital? Is it because of their age and they age out of the house, or is it because of the conditions of the home may have given them a medical condition?
5: It's usually both. I mean, some hoarding situations, hoarding in general is probably, of everything that we do, it's one of, if not the most hazardous type of job that we do. You know, every time we go into a job, we have to do a hazard assessment for the safety of our crew. So we're looking out for things like electrical hazards, stuff that's going to stab or poke us, slip hazards, anything like that. And in a hoarding situation, in a severe hoarding situation, you have pretty much everything. You've got water, because what happens is they hoard and they're embarrassed about it. They don't want anybody to come in and try and, you know, fix a toilet that's leaking. So it doesn't get fixed and it just goes on leaking. Well, water creates mold. So then you get a mold situation. And because of all the stuff that's in the house, the water creeps into all that stuff. Mold starts to grow everywhere. So you have water, which is its own hazard. You have mold, which is its own hazard. You have electrical situations. A lot of times you have extension cords running all throughout the house because they can't access the outlets. So that creates a not only an electrocution hazard, but also a tripping hazard. You have situations where an avalanche could happen, depending on how high up the stuff is stacked. Slip and falls. I mean, you have every type of hazard that we run into on a job is mostly at one hoarding job.
0: Right. And you're doing crime scenes, too. Are you saying that hoarders and cleaning up after them is worse than blood?
5: 100%.
0: Wow. Okay. Why? So I know you mentioned all those issues with the hoarding thing. I would assume that if you come across large pools of blood, that almost would be more dangerous than mold.
5: Yes and no. I mean, blood can be, it is pathogenic, you know, depending on what the person had. But the thing is blood is not going to necessarily, unless it's dried and disturbed, it's not going to become airborne. Whereas mold, the way that it reproduces is it sporulates. So it shoots out spores into the air and those spores land on other surfaces and then that starts to grow and then it shoots out more spores, et cetera. So when you're dealing with a situation that has a lot of mold, you have a very, very high spore count in the air, and that's obviously a breathing hazard. So, and then not depending on what type of mold it is, you have different toxigenic strains that could produce health effects. But the blood itself, I mean, unless you're ingesting it or, you know, getting it onto your skin where you have a cut, the odds of contracting anything from that are very minimal as long as you are taking proper safety protocols.
0: You know, I wasn't expecting to hear, I'll take blood 7 days a week over a hoarding situation. And I know that this is kind of a look into the type of properties that you're going into. And I know Southern California is different from where I live in the Detroit area. Home values vary a lot in Southern California versus Michigan. Yes. But let's say $1 million house, someone that thinks about what $1 million house is. Now, in L.A. or San Francisco, $1 million house is not going to be, you know, it's all that extravagant. Much. But let's say you have a 2,500 square foot house, nice piece of property, updated, everything looks nice. Do you find hoarding situations in places like that, or is it mostly, you know, small homes that have not been kept up?
5: Hoarding affects everybody. It affects, it doesn't matter your race. It doesn't matter your gender. It doesn't matter your social status, how much money you have, where you live. None of that matters. It affects everybody of every class and every type. We've done houses in really, really, you know, degraded neighborhoods. We've done hoarding jobs in Beverly Hills, and everywhere in between. So it really doesn't affect a certain type of person. It's, again, depends more on their mental state and how they are when they lose somebody. And we all experience loss at whatever, you know, however much money we have, we always lose people.
0: Yeah. And the sad thing is, a lot of times, you're right, the people that are in these hoarding situations, they don't want people to know the way they live. And the TV show, I mean, even looking at the bathroom was enough, let alone the kitchen. Are you talking about when you walk in, it is from the front door to the back door, everything's stacked? Or are there certain instances where some rooms are untouched? Because I've seen that on the TV show as well.
5: Oh, yeah. No, I mean, like I said, there's different degrees of hoarding. So sometimes you'll have the house itself looks completely normal, like any other standard living situation. And then you go into the master bedroom and you find it's, you know, packed with clothes and newspapers and fast food containers and soda cans and everything in between. It really depends. I mean, it doesn't affect everybody the same. Like I said, there are different degrees of hoarding. So it really just depends on the situation. We'll determine really how we approach it.
0: You ever find anything valuable when you're going through properties?
5: Every now and then. We have found some interesting collections. We had one client. He was a World War II veteran, and he had literally been hoarding for like the last 30 years. And he had a pretty decent collection of Nazi memorabilia. He had about, I think it was like 150 guns throughout the house. I mean, we found one job. We found two coffee cans under the bed, just stacked with cash. We didn't count it all out, but we counted some of it, and we estimated it was about $30,000 just sitting in a U-Ban coffee can.
0: Oh, wow. Yeah. People hide stuff, gold, silver, coins, things of value outside of safes. Do you ever find traps? Because when you're talking about the World War II, if you have 150 guns, my first thought would be you might be setting some traps in case people came into that house.
5: Yeah, it is something we are always, it's always in the back of our mind. Usually when traps are involved, you've got some sort of illicit operation going on, like a meth lab. We've never encountered a situation like that, but I have heard stories about it.
0: All right. What's worse now, hoarding or meth labs?
5: Meth labs they're very, very, very tedious in the remediation process. But again, hoarding is nothing really compares to a hoarding job.
0: Yeah, and I don't know what the disclosure laws when real estate. I know if you have a meth lab, you have to disclose that. Do you have to disclose hoarding? I wonder if you had to go in and clean a place out. Probably not, unless there were some pretty extreme situations of water damage, you know, mold, things like that.
5: Yeah, the mold you would probably, I mean, obviously depending on state regulations. I know in California, the mold would have to be disclosed. The hoarding, not so much.
0: Yep. Do you ever have repeat clients? So let's say you go in, clean a place out, and then you're back there a year later.
5: We've had a couple. It doesn't happen very often. We have some property managers where they'll have, they'll have hoarders in some of their units. So we'll work with them multiple times, not the same unit, the same hoarder necessarily. But we did have one that I can think of off the top of my head. We were at her apartment about every 6 months. It wasn't really a severe hoarding situation. She just had a lot on her plate, and she was going through depression. So it just kind of got out of hand for her. It got to a point where she couldn't handle it herself. So she called us. We were there about every 6 months for about 5 years.
0: You know, something else that happens on the TV show is that when you're going through the process, they at first were a willing participant, and then they turned not into a willing participant. So there might have been someone that convinced him, okay, let's go through this. It's not going to be so bad. And then eventually, when they're actually seeing things come out of their home, they're saying, stop touching my oranges. Do you get that a lot?
5: Yes, it has definitely happened. And the thing you have to keep in mind is as you pointed out, when they lost somebody, it's the things that are in the house, for whatever reason, whether logical or not, they hold some sort of connection to the person that they lost. So when you are convincing them, you're not really convincing them. They are reluctantly agreeing to have it cleaned out. And then when they start seeing this stuff, in their mind, you're taking away their connection to, their husband or whatever, whoever they lost. So it really just starts to kind of compound and make everything worse. And that's when they kind of flip out and they don't want to do it anymore.
0: Without getting too personal, Ethan, what does your home look like?
5: It's actually very nice. It's
0: okay.
5: You know, we have four kids and four dogs, so it tends to be messy at times, but certainly not horrible.
0: Good luck with the four kids, man. You're going to have, there's no way you'll be able to keep up with that. Because I think if I had a job like this, immediately my thoughts would be, my personal habits would be changing. The way I look at my own home would change. I'm guessing you've probably had moments like that too.
5: Luckily, I have a wife that takes care of the house very well while she's here. You know, if you've ever heard of the cobbler who wears, old beaten up shoes, or the carpenter who has, decrepit cabinets, it's, you do it while you're at work all day. The last thing you want to do is do it when you get home.
0: Yeah. It's like saying you don't buy a car from a mechanic because they don't work on their own car, because they are done with it by the time they get out of the shop. I get it. Ethan Fearson is our guest and the owner of a biohazard remediation company throughout Southern California. Sendacon is the name of it, and we're going to continue talking about hoarding situations and crime scene cleanup with Ethan after the break on Coast to Coast AM. Don't go anywhere.

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1: And our guest here is Ethan Fearson. He's the owner of Syndicon. It's a biohazard remediation company in Southern California. Find it throughout. It's an interesting discussion when it comes to hoarding and crime scene cleanup. I'm really fascinated by all of this. And sometimes you can look at a story and say, okay, I've seen the TV show, but this is a guy that lives the hoarder TV show. I find it truly fascinating. It makes me wonder, too, he says, a lot of times people just are embarrassed and they don't want to ask for help. They think it's beyond help. They don't want people to know the way they live. Next time I go to work, I may be profiling my coworkers thinking, okay, which one of these has the best potential to be a hoarder? And then I'm going to try my best not to look in a mirror and say, maybe it is me as I look around my office right now. We'll continue our conversation with Ethan. And if you have any questions for him, feel free to give me an email, ryanrecker@coasttocoastam.com. 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I'm getting some good questions in the next half hour. 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
1: And welcome back to Coast AM. Our guest is Ethan Fearson. He is the owner of Syndicon. They are a biohazard remediation

0: They're like, I just got to hold on to everything because that's the way I grew up.
1: You know, I have heard a lot of talk about it within the industry. I personally have not really come across that so much. A lot of the stuff that's held on to the hoarder seems like it's valuable or usable, whereas any other rational person would look at that and go, well, that's obviously trash. The logic is definitely there. What I have found with hoarding situations, you know, just about every single time is there is no logic to it.
0: I'm fascinated by it. And being a gawker probably doesn't help the situation. What do you do if, let's say, a loved one or someone you work with, a colleague, you suspect they may be in over their head? Do you find there's any techniques you can bring this up to them to help them?
1: Honestly, it's easy for us to do a hoarding job because we don't have any attachment to the house, the hoarder themselves, anything that's in the house. There's no real or sentimental attachment for us. So it's easy for us to go in and clean out a situation like that. Whereas if you're trying to help a family member yourself, and I've seen it a number of times where people go, oh, we'll just throw stuff away. And they get in there and very, very quickly find out that it's too much for them. They get overwhelmed because, again, they have a sentimental attachment to either the person or the stuff that's in there. And they spend more time, you know, going through stuff, looking at old photo albums, stuff like that to reestablish their connection as opposed to getting it cleared out, which is our goal.
0: Yeah. There was an old episode of Home Improvement. Probably didn't think this was going to come up on the show today. They were clearing out their mom's house, I believe, and they were getting it all cleared out and they had all the memories of the house. And they kept talking about this wooden banister and all the memories on the banister. And then, of course, the new homeowners came through and said, oh, we can't wait to take that out and replace it. And they were devastated, the thought that anyone would replace that. And thinking about the hoarding situation, with loved ones coming in, they probably sometimes have a hard time letting go too. You're right. Do you ever have to argue with family members, or do you ever have to walk away from a job because people just don't want to give up things, or family members that hired you just don't want to give up things?
1: I think in the last 18 years, there's been maybe two jobs that we've actually walked away from because of a situation like that. For the most part, I'll give you the example of a hoarder who's passed away. The family comes in, they, you know, want the house cleared out. They're our client, so we're working for them. If they say they want to hold on to something, then we let them hold on to it. We just focus on the stuff that they don't want to hold on to. There are some situations where by the end of the job, you know, there's three rooms just packed full of stuff that's all been saved, but it's objectively valuable, either it's sentimental or really actually valuable.
0: Mm-hmm. How many dumpsters do you normally fill up when you're clearing out a house?
1: Well, the rule of thumb is it's one dumpster per room, and that's for a standard hoarding situation. So if you have a three-bedroom house, it's probably going to be about three dumpsters.
0: Wow. Okay. That was a lot more than I thought you were about to say. Can you salvage anything that comes out of it, or, you know, as soon as water and mold's involved, it's pretty much all a loss?
1: No, there are a number. I mean, a lot of hoarding jobs were able to salvage some stuff, depending on the situation. We'll get some situations where the family says, you know, we don't want anything in there. We just want the house empty. Whatever you find is yours. Throw everything away. But there's lots of times where we find, like I said, at the end of a job, we'll have, you know, like a garage full of stuff that is salvageable, usable, sellable, whatever.
0: You know, it's interesting, too, when it comes to neighbors who pick up on this. It seems like if you report the neighbor and the living conditions they're in, the police are not normally interested unless there's animals involved. Then they'll be interested. Is that the case?
1: That is going to be a city ordinance issue, because we've had some cities that they just, you know, they won't touch it with a 10-foot pole. You can call code enforcement. You can call the health department. There was one particular case we did in Los Angeles where the neighbor was the hoarder, and they were hoarding rats. I mean, they literally were just keep

0: rats. They had very little belongings in the house. They had tons and tons of cages and rats and rat nests, and it was a big situation. The neighbors had just bought the house. They had a young daughter, and they would see rats running on their wall, running through their backyard, climbing up trees. And again, the neighbors usually know, so they reported the neighbors, and they tried everybody. They called the code enforcement, they called the health department, they called vector control, they called everybody, and nobody would do anything about it until they called the news. And they came out, they did a story on it, and that's when the local agencies got involved, and they hired us, and we got it cleared out.
1: Wow.
0: So it really
1: depends. Can you best describe the smell?
0: Of rats?
1: What did it smell like walking into a property like that?
0: It's a very sickly, sour, sweet smell. I mean, it's not pleasant. It is absolutely not pleasant.
1: Do you have to put on the little Vaseline or whatever underneath your nose like they do the morticians and things like that?
0: So that is, I would say it's outdated. When you're dealing with a hoarding situation, I mean, we go in with, other than that situation, I mean, we're in full PPE. We have full suits. We have full face respirators, two layers of gloves. I mean, it's especially right now with, people kind of freaking out about hantavirus. It's a very real concern with rats. So when you're going to a situation like that where it's nothing but rats, we are absolutely decked out in PPE. But the Vaseline thing is, if you go into a hoarding situation where there's relatively few hazards, one of the absolute hazard that will be in every single hoarding job is a respiratory hazard. So it's usually a lot of dust. And as you start moving stuff around, it's going to kick up a lot of dust. So if you've got Vaseline over your lip, very quickly, that's going to get it's the dust and the air particles, that it's all going to stick to that Vaseline. And your lips will get dried out, and it's just kind of a habit where you go to lick your lips, and you definitely don't want to be licking that.
1: Oh, no way. All right. Do you ever find dead animals? Dead animals. Have you ever found a human body?
0: We've never found a human body. We've found, the aftermath of a hoarder who passed away in the home. But as far as human remains, we've never found. We have found plenty of animal carcasses, cats, dogs, rats, possums, raccoons. We find carcasses a lot.
1: Let me ask this. I don't know. I know everyone's different. Would you ever purchase a home if you found out it was a hoarding situation before you?
0: If I did, I would absolutely make sure that I did a number of very thorough inspections throughout the home to make sure everything was intact. Hoarding itself, it can be handled.
1: Mm-hmm. I find the news thing is interesting. They contacted the news, and that's how they got attention that was necessary there. Would you recommend that in a situation, or do you think that's shaming them? Like, well, let's say you need to get attention to a spot. How would you do it if it was your neighbor to try to get that remedied?
0: I mean, if you've tried everything else and nobody wants to step up and do anything, the news is your best bet. In most cases, the hoarding is usually, it doesn't really spill over into the neighbor's houses, so it doesn't usually require that level of intervention. In that particular case, I mean, the rats were obviously not staying in the house, and they were, spreading throughout the neighborhood. So absolutely, that was the best call, I think, in that particular situation. There was one in the news recently. We didn't actually take care of that house, but it was on the news. It was, I think, the hoarder had passed away. And the house was hoarded, but then it was taken over by meth heads, and they just turned it into a drug lab, and there were homeless people coming in and out of it at all hours of the day, and it just was creating a real nuisance for the neighborhood, and nobody was doing anything about it. So somebody called the news, and then it got attention, and it got taken care of. So in some cases, it may be what's needed to get that handled.
1: Yeah, and that happens a lot. I work in news here in Detroit, and we just had a story where you know, same thing, a home. It was 40 cats and the neighbors called police a bunch of times and nothing happened. And there was a water leak. So there was standing water in the basement with all the stuff that was being hoarded in it. It was just a nightmare. But you find the abandoned homes. That has been a big issue with local fire departments because you get homeless or drug addicts that go into these abandoned homes. They start fires because the electricity's turned off. And that becomes a dangerous situation if it catches on, because now, you know, they're sending emergency crews in to look for people and these firefighters' lives are in jeopardy. So, yeah, there is a health related issue to it, because if these things get out of control, do you find, okay, going to the fire side of it, let's say a house is filled to the brim with things. You're saying that there's more issues with water and mold than there is fire risks? Or do you find sometimes fires have been started inside these homes too?
0: I mean, one particular job that comes to mind was it was hoarded and then it caught on fire and the fire department came, put out the fire, but then nothing was done after that. So the water that the fire department used to put out that fire then sat in that house, and it was a three-story house. And so you walked in on the middle level and there was one up above and one down, and the fire was on the top story. So all that water sat and then made its way down the lower two stories. So it was a pretty gnarly situation. But I mean, the water is what we run into more often than fire, if I'm being honest.
1: Yeah. How many situations do you find where the plumbing's not working or the water shut off?
0: Almost every single one. The water's not shut off. The water, because that, if the water is off, that is, that becomes a health issue. You can't live in a house that doesn't have a water heater. It's, you know, at least in LA. So, you know, that can become an issue. It also raises a red flag. If you have someone living in the house, but there's no water to the property, it can, you know, trigger some inspection and investigation. And again, the hoarder does not want that. So they're going to keep the water on whether it's leaking or not. And I mean, it's not every single job, but I would say the majority of them, there is a water situation.
1: Oh, always on that TV show, Hoarders, they show a clip of the toilet that's censored because it's so gross. I'm guessing the things that you have seen, do you ever get desensitized to it, or is it still shocking when you walk into a situation like that?
0: I've been doing it for 18 years, and it never, ever ceases to amaze me. You gotta stay focused on one area, one small area, clear that out, and then move on to the next. Because if you are focusing on the whole house as you're in there trying to clear it out, you're very easily going to get overwhelmed. So we stay focused. But I mean, like I said, it never ceases to amaze me. You do kind of get used to it once you're in. Once you've been on the job for a day or two, you kind of get used to it. But at the beginning, it's always shocking.
1: Right. So how long does it take normally to clear out a house? What does the average job length last?
0: So if you do it right, you can get about a dumpster filled per day. So if you have three dumpsters, it's about a three-day job. And that's just to clear it out, the trash and debris and all that stuff. All the mold remediation, repairs, cleaning, all that stuff, you know, that's really depends on the situation. But as far as like the hoard itself, it's about a roll off per day.
1: Okay. Is it hard to find people to work with you?
0: You know, we get tons and tons and tons of applications. We find for the most part, it's people who have watched, you know, a crime scene cleaning movie or TV show or Hoarders. And, you know, it is a very interesting industry for sure. I find the bigger problem is keeping people around. We have a very, very high turnover because it's very easy to get burnt out especially on hoarding jobs. It is the number one type of job that we do that people get burnt out on so quick.
1: It has to take its toll. And I mean, you've been doing this for, what you said, 18 years, going on 18 years. That's a long time to be doing this. You got to be thinking to yourself, man, I don't know how much I got left in the tank. But what motivates you to keep going?
0: As strange as it sounds, I get a kind of satisfaction out of doing the work. You know, it's you know, like you've seen it, I'm sure, on the TV show where I've never actually watched it because, you know, I deal with it on a almost daily basis. But, you know, you go into a situation where there's just trash and dirt and it's just disgusting. Then you go in there, you spend a few days in there, you spend a week in there, and it's, you know, you turn it into a livable condition. It's very easy to take pride in what we do.
1: Yeah, there's some satisfaction with that. But being in radio, I still watch WKRP in Cincinnati. I still watched Frasier, even though it was radio related. I guess I still did that. Do you want to take some calls from listeners in the next hour?
0: Sure.
1: I'm sure there's a lot of people listening here that have some stories to tell. And maybe are curious about some more stories that they want to hear from you. By the way, if people wanted to look you up online, and I know you're in Southern California, so it's kind of regional, where can they go?
0: They can go to www.sendecon.com. That's C-E-N-D-E-C-O-N. We also have a podcast where we talk about some of our more interesting jobs that we've done. It's called The Cleaning of John Doe, and you can listen to that anywhere you get your podcasts.
1: Great. Ethan Fearson is our guest. He is a biohazard remediation company. They work on crime scenes. They work in hoarding situations. Sendecon's the name of the company. We'll take some of your calls with him next. If you want to email me, RyanRecker@coasttocoastam.com. 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
10: The U.S. responds. I'm Deborah Valentine, Fox News. The U.S. military strikes back after an IRGC drone struck a ship bearing a Singapore flag in the Strait of Hormuz Thursday. Four targets were hit and six U.S. aircrafts involved, targeting the Iranian coast bordering the Strait of Hormuz. Here's Fox's Christina Coleman.
11: CENTCOM says Iran's dangerous behavior undermined freedom of navigation as commerce increasingly flows through the vital international trade corridor. And that in response, U.S. aircraft struck Iranian missile and drone storage locations and coastal radar sites. And Vice President J.D. Vance wrote on X, quote, Iran signed a ceasefire agreement. We have honored it. If they have disagreements about how the MOU is being applied, they can pick up the phone, but violence will be met with violence. CENTCOM also says U.S. forces will continue to provide a safe passage coordination to support commercial vessels going through the strait.
10: Officials from Israel and Lebanon are set to begin the fourth day of peace negotiations in Washington, D.C. A Los Angeles federal judge has declared a mistrial in the trial of 30-year-old Jonathan Rindernecht after being charged with setting a fire that officials said eventually became the Palisades Fire. Fox's Chanley Painter has details.
3: The attorney representing him says his client was used as a scapegoat and blames the city and the fire department's response for that catastrophic fire. Despite no physical evidence, accelerant, or witnesses, prosecutors said Rinderknecht should be held responsible, arguing that high winds reignited the first fire, causing the second. That was too big of a stretch for most of the jurors. Rinderknecht will remain detained until his new trial, which is already scheduled for October 19th.
10: The historic firestorm led to 12 fatalities. 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
10: A significant development in the disappearance of Nancy Guthrie, the mother of Today Show co-host Savannah Guthrie. TMZ reporting that they have received a new authenticated email from an individual claiming to possess video evidence of the suspects and the events surrounding her abduction. Fox's Natalie Chuck reports from L.A.
14: TMZ continues to receive ransom notes. Harvey Levin outlined what was in this latest email written by someone who claims they have video of Nancy with the main kidnapper on what they say was likely the last day of her life. In this new email, TMZ says that video is on a phone that is turned off and in a, quote, secret secure location. 2 weeks ago, TMZ received an anonymous tip claiming that Nancy's remains were buried in Mexico, leading to a massive search. However, that tip was unfounded. The author of the latest email says they are not, quote, the idiot who recently called in that tip.
10: TMZ founder Harvey Levin previously challenged the sender to provide proof that these claims are not a fraud. Levin says the individual responded to the request but refused to provide further verification. The Great American State Fair celebrating America 250 is underway at the National Mall in Washington, D.C. Fox's Kevin Cork reports from the nation's capital.
15: Each day with a different theme. Monday, for example, celebrating the Make America Healthy Again movement. July begins with faith, values, and inspiration. For a time, today, before Mother Nature had other ideas, belonged to the heartland, honoring multi-generational farmers, ranchers, 4-H, and FFA. And while John Denver gave us country roads, Route 66 paved the way. The festivities kick off once again with more flyovers, music, and maybe, just maybe, Vanilla Ice will make an appearance.
10: The 16-day event is free and is open to the public. I'm Deborah Valentine. This is Fox News.
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2: For the rest of the overnight hours, cloudy with showers, especially by morning. Steady rain tomorrow morning, tapering to showers for the afternoon, highs in the mid-70s. I'm meteorologist Ed Russo.
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1: And our guest here is the owner of Sendicon. They're in Southern California. You can look them up online, their podcast too. And owner Ethan Fearson is discussing some of their biohazard remediations that they've worked on, mold, water, fire, but in particular hoarding. And if you have some questions, you can give us a call. But I think all the phone lines are filled up before we even ran the phone numbers here. So if you get a busy signal, you may have to try to call back as soon as someone gets on or someone drops. I understand that. We'll get to as many calls as we can. And I find that when it comes to a show like Coast to Coast AM, there's a certain expectation that, okay, we're just going to talk about aliens all night. And I find hoarding and interesting topics like this so fascinating. Like, I want to learn what it's like for someone that goes into a situation like this and has to clean up after a crime scene or a hoarding house. I find that in a lot of ways we get people calling in and saying, you're never going to believe this, but here's my story. There's probably a lot of people right now thinking, I didn't think anyone else had to deal with this like I had to. And it's probably the same type of, wow, I didn't realize there was this many stories out there. And if it wasn't for shows like this, you wouldn't know. So we're going to take some of your calls after the break with Ethan Fearson, and we're going to let you ask him whatever you want to ask about hoarding, crime scenes, things like that. If you want to email me your questions, ryanrecker@coasttocoastam.com. That's a great way to get it done. I do have some email questions here. I'll try to get to some of those, too. I try to get to the phone calls first because there's a lot of people here waiting on Coast to Coast AM. Don't go anywhere.
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1: And welcome back to Coast AM. I'm Ryan Recker. If you want to email me a question for our guest or a comment, or maybe you're just enjoying the show or you hate the show, you can email me at Ryan Recker at coasttocoastam.com. Our guest here is the owner of Sendicon. It's a biohazard hoarding company in Southern California. Ethan Fearson, are you ready to take some calls from listeners?
6: Yeah, let's do it.
1: I am getting so many emails from people, too. It is amazing. One email came in and said they were working as an EMT, and someone calls for an ambulance, and you have to get them out of the house, and you open up the door, and it's what you're describing, what it's like trying to get someone on a stretcher out of a hoarding situation. Kent emailed that in. I can't imagine that. Let's go to the wild card line, and Andrew is calling in from Newark, New Jersey. Andrew, you're on Coast to Coast AM. Go ahead.
7: Hey, guys. How you doing? I'm 45 years old, and I worked a lot of different jobs when I was younger, and tied for the worst job I ever had was a moving company. Worst moving company in the world. I'm going to say their name. Starving Students.
1: No, I wouldn't really. Probably don't want to give names here, but you can talk about your experience.
7: Usually George is good with that. I'm so sorry, but it was terrible. Anyways, I had a couple hoarding jobs we walked into, and just, yeah, like crazy things you see. And, you know, we'd usually try to get out of those. Just memorable. I mean, like one time they had magazines, the whole house stacked. And so many of them were cool because I used to collect magazines, and I was talking with the guy and I really wanted them. One time we walked in this place, wall to wall, every single room was stacked from floor to ceiling with, you know, baby wipe containers, the plastic ones. They were filled with used hypodermic needles.
1: Oh,
7: filled.
1: No. Oh,
7: and then, like, yeah, okay. You know, you talk about avalanche. You know, this just might be an avalanche of dirty hypodermic needles falling down on us. But what you said,
6: one of the many hazards.
7: Yeah, but you know what really hit me this one time, and it felt so bad in this situation, and it made me realize something. It was this this older lady, and they lost their house due to taxes or whatever, I guess, you know, got foreclosed, whatever it was. And it was a total hoarding situation. And I saw this Bill and Ted's Excellent Adventures, the cartoon cassette case that I'd had when I was a little kid. And I was like, oh, wow, I wanted it. And she said, well, you could have that. It was my son's. And she kept talking about her son. And we ended up getting out of the job. And she was pleading with me to come and help her. And she would pay me. And I just didn't want to touch the situation because, you know, it's going to go on and on. But I realized from what she said that that's her son probably had died. And that's probably what it was all, you know?
1: Yeah, there's a lot of connections there. Thank you so much for the call. Yeah, the hypodermic needles and things. Oh, boy. Yeah, I'm guessing you have to deal with a lot of stuff like that, too.
6: Yeah, like I said, that's the poke and stab hazards are prodigious throughout a hoarding job.
1: The poke hazards. Let's go to the first-time caller line, and Paul is calling in from Seattle, Washington. Paul, you're on Coast to Coast AM. Go ahead.
8: Yeah, hi. Thank you. I have a story your guests may find kind of interesting. In October of 22, my sister's husband murdered the entire family, his mother, her, and their son. And their son was extremely autistic. His name was Matt. He was 34, lived at home. He was almost unmanageable. And basically, his father lost his mind one day and did that. But I was declared representative of the estate. Well, when Matt would get mad, he would chew his food and spit it in various parts of the house. It was actually a trailer. And then his dad would circle it and try to use that to teach him not to do it anymore. Well, when the biohazard company saw that, I finally talked to him after he cleaned up, and he said he was losing sleep trying to figure out what that was. He'd never seen it before. He thought maybe it was a crime scene that we weren't aware of. Like, and I told him, I said, no, this is what Matt did when he would get mad. And he said, man, thank you for explaining that, because you know, you can imagine what these guys had to go through, because Matt's dad shot the entire family, including his mother-in-law that lived there, his own mother, rather. So I don't know. That may be a first for your guest, but I thought I'd partake of that story with you guys and see what he might have seen things like that before. And thank you
6: that's certainly a unique situation. I've never seen that in particular, but, I mean, there's it's never a dull moment on this job, and there's all sorts of stuff that we see. I mean, that again, that's a new one for me.
1: I will say too, I'm sorry, Paul. That is a tough situation to have to deal with inside of a family. That is rough. Let's go west of the Rockies, and Sharon is calling in from Phoenix, Arizona. You're on Coast to Coast AM with our guest, Ethan Pearson. Go ahead.
9: Hi, thank you, Mr. Racker, and thank you, Mr. Pearson. And I also want to give a shout-out to the young lady who answered the phone, who was so courteous, and I thank her for taking my call. I didn't realize until tonight, listening to the show, that, and I used to watch Hoarders, but I don't get those channels anymore on my cable. And my son died 7 years ago. And the last two apartments I rented since he passed, I've always wanted a two-bedroom because I have all of his stuff. And I was talking to a family friend in the last couple of weeks. And I said, you know, could you guys maybe help me get that back room cleared out? And she said, absolutely, but I've been thinking since then, it's because I haven't been able to get rid of my son's things. It's like when I used to watch Hoarders, and I think, why isn't the family helping? And I realized it's because the person who's hoarding isn't letting them.
6: That's right.
9: Saying, like I do, oh, that's Alex's stuff. I can't possibly get rid of it. Mm-hmm. You know, he might be, you know, watching over me from heaven and say, oh, Mom, don't get rid of that. Don't get rid of that. Hold on to that. That was mine. And I've...
1: So you were moving from apartment to apartment with his stuff, so it's boxed up and stored? Is that what it is?
9: Yes. Stuff that hasn't seen the light of day in 7 or more years. Mm-hmm. And like Mr. Pearson said, you know, there's boxes stacked in this back room. And listening to you guys tonight, I've made my decision that I'm going to be getting rid of it. Matter of fact, pest control came a couple of weeks ago for all the apartments in the complex. And I found myself saying to the pest control man, I'm not a hoarder. This is all my son's stuff. Mm-hmm. And he said, yeah, ma'am, you told me that last year and the year before that. And I thought, oh, my gosh, I've got to do something about this. So I want to thank you, Mr. Pearson, for what you do. I want to thank you, Mr. Recker, for doing the show tonight and having this guest on.
1: Yeah. Okay.
9: I appreciate
1: Very
9: it
1: good.
9: So much.
6: Well, great. I'm glad
1: thank
6: to hear
1: you, Sharon.
6: That.
1: Well, Ethan, I know you said your oldest son has joined you in the company. And Sendicon, maybe some of your other kids can perhaps branch off and do interventions. It sounds like this radio program may have helped some people listening, saying they are ready to take the next step to say, okay, I do need some help with this. That could be maybe another side thing your kids grow into.
6: Yeah, it's certainly an idea. I mean, that's that actually warms my heart to hear that story. I mean, that's what it's all about. We started this business because there was a lack of real compassion at that time in the industry, and we wanted to create a company that actually, you know, delivered the service that we deliver with care and compassion. And so, you know, obviously helping people is our major motivation, and it makes me really happy to hear that it's helped somebody.
1: And one person emailed in, Pat, said, I can relate 100% with the hoarding show. My wife is a hoarder. She will not get rid of anything because it is, quote, her stuff. You find that sometimes. Husband, wife, oh, yeah. Not on the same page.
6: You would be amazed to hear how often we come across that.
1: Yeah. So one spouse may reach out and the other one refuses service. That happens?
6: Yep. Yeah, usually... It comes to a head at some point, whether it's, you know, it's been, you know, the last straw gets dropped and it's, you know, they consent. They're usually not happy about doing it, but they at least allow it to take place.
1: Wow. Person says her sister's even worse, has to sleep on a recliner because the bedrooms are packed, has two storage units that are full. buys stuff, then drops it and buys more, then complains she has no money. So do you ever find, too, the homes and the homeowners, the house is just a storage unit and they have multiple storage units?
6: Oh, yeah. All the time. Storage units are a big thing with hoarders. Obviously, they try to fill up as much space as they can. And when they run out of space, they have to get more space.
1: Yeah. All right. Let's take some more calls. And wildcard line, Lee is calling in from Alabama. Lee, you're on Coast to Coast AM. Go ahead.
10: Ethan, my father passed away recently, and he was a hoarder. And I just want to briefly tell you what I'm dealing with. It's pretty overwhelming. Sure. I'm the only relative that he had, and he had boxes stacked up real high in front of some of the doorways to some of the rooms where you can't even walk in the rooms. That would have been bad enough, but I found out he had a leak under the bathroom sink in one of the bathrooms, and so water came out on a lot of the carpet inside. So I got the water cut off and everything. But I was wondering, from your business, have you by any chance met anybody in my state that would be reputable that maybe I could contact to help me with this by any chance?
6: Unfortunately, not in Alabama. There is a website. It's called helpforhoarders.org, I believe. That's either .org or .net. There is a lot of resources for companies that can handle the hoarding situation. If you are a hoarder and you're listening to this, you can go to that website. There's lots of chat rooms and help and stuff like that that may be able to help you with that. But that would be my number one recommendation. So check that out. See if there's somebody on there in your area who can help you with that.
1: Yeah. I've never really heard of a hoarder nonprofit. One person emailed and said, what do you do if you can't afford the service?
6: Yeah, unfortunately, there's not much we can do with that. It is a understandably expensive service. Typically runs about $3,800 per day. If you can't afford it, it's some people have reached out to their church for help with that. Help for Hoarders is a very good website. It has a lot of resources for hoarders and people dealing with hoarding. That would be a good recommendation.
1: All right, let's go back to the wild card line. And Maddie is calling in from Montana. You're on Coast to Coast AM. Go ahead.
11: Good morning. Excellent program. I have a situation that I'm helping a lady with that had a horrible accident. She did survive it, but obviously she hasn't been able to do the stuff that she used to do. So the free time that I have, I go over to help her. And I'm just wondering if you can give me some clues. It's not hoarding. It's just that things were fine before this horrible accident. Then she's behind and she just gets overwhelmed. And I'm not a person that's just going to throw stuff out. And one thing I found out is just giving her time to be able to realize, as we talk, she's never going to figure skate again. She's never going to downhill ski again, but we're going to save the snowshoes and the poles. Maybe she'll be able to do that. So can you give me any clues besides me reading a lot of books on decluttering and organizing to help the situation for this absolutely delightful person that used to have the best house in the neighborhood, the best yard, and now can't do it?
6: I mean, again, depending on the situation and its severity, if you're there helping, a lot of times, just talking to the person, about the accident, what happened as a result of that with the house, just getting them to talk about it can kind of pull them out of it a little bit, at least to the point where they're more willing to get rid of stuff. But I would say start small, focus on one area per day, even if it's just a coffee table, or maybe a bathroom. Just get one small area cleared out per day, and it may take some time, but eventually you'll get it taken care of.
1: Great. Thank you for the call. Let's go to a first-time caller. Jack is calling in from Texas. You're on Coast to Coast AM. Go ahead.
12: Hey, folks. Appreciate you taking my call. I'm one of the people you're talking about.
1: Uh-huh. Tell me about it.
12: A lot of things you mentioned are just my situation.
1: Resonates
12: it's
1: with you.
12: It's not to the point that I've had a change of mind, you know, and I'm getting on up into the years, and it's time to do something about it, and I'm hoping it's just not too late. But it's
6: never too late. I can tell you that.
12: Y'all are describing a lot of the things that I've been going through, and I live by myself, but the things that I've got aren't sentimental. They were when I didn't have a vehicle in the last 4 or 5 years. I noticed a lot of things that I could sell, and I've been in sales all my life. And so when I saw this item here, I thought, well, I'll just get it and bring it over and sell it. And for the most part, I did do that. But It kind of went overboard there too at a time frame, and I got more that I could do something with, and then it just kind of sat there, and then, you know, finally got a vehicle, but I didn't concentrate on what I had been doing in the past, and so it just sat there, and so now it's just too much for me to do by myself, kind of, you know?
1: Well, Jack, let me ask, hold the line, Jack, but let me ask this to you, Ethan. You probably hear this too. I had plans for that. I was going to sell it. I knew what I was going to do with that. What do you say to Jack to help him take that first step?
6: It is very common. I mean, we hear that a lot, you know, and it's at this point, I would say start offloading stuff. I mean, you can do put stuff up on Craigslist. You can have a garage sale. Anything you can do to offload that stuff, if you can keep it out of the landfills, it's ideal if it's actually valuable. But, you know, just start small.
1: Yeah. Jack, start small. Wish you the best of luck. I know you can do it. You are listening to Coast AM, and we'll take another half hour of calls here with Ethan Fearson. He is the owner of Sendicon. Ethan, I got some really interesting emails, too, I want to try to get through in the next half hour, but we're getting the phone lines are jammed. People that want to talk to you. So we're going to get to as many of them as we can. Email me, Ryan Recker at coasttocoastam.com. Don't go anywhere.

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1: 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We'll continue our conversation with Ethan Fearson. We only have one more segment with him. So if you want to talk to him, give us a call now and we'll start getting that lined up. Don't go anywhere.
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1: 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All right, let's take some more calls. Are you ready?
9: Yes, sir.
1: All right, how about we go to the first-time caller line, and Eric is in Santa Rosa, California. You're on Coast to Coast AM. Go ahead.
10: Hello, yes. I'm a contractor in Santa Rosa, and I got a call to a house to do a repair for some plumbing. We went out to the home, and it was a mobile home, and

0: It's yeah, when the toilets get clogged and they're not usable, they use whatever they can. Oftentimes it's either the bathtub is the first one. If that's full of stuff, then they'll use buckets, bags, bottles.
1: So I don't know if I did the right thing, but I did tell them, I said, hey, listen, we can't fix it, and neither will anybody else. The only thing you should do is an old mobile home. We said, you need to get out of here. You need to get out of this, and you need to just burn this place down.
0: That's pretty much. That's what I would recommend. Yeah.
2: Yeah. All right. Thank you very much for the call. Appreciate it, Eric. You know, that leads me into an email from Mark, who said, how do you get rid of the bad smells after you clean everything out? It still has to smell, right?
0: Yes and no. I mean, once you get everything cleared out, there is, you know, oftentimes a cleaning, usually a remediation phase that has to occur. But it's, you know, mold is our first target. Once that's taken care of, then it goes into cleaning and disinfection. And if you do your job right, by the time you're done, it doesn't smell anymore.
2: Okay. Let's go. Where should we go? Let's go east of the Rockies. And John is in Florida. You're on Coast to Coast AM. Go ahead.
3: Thank you, Ryan, for taking my call. It's good to talk to you, Ethan. I just want to let you know that there are, it's a strange thing. You would paint with a broad brush on a hoarder, and the hoarders can be inventors. I personally have 2 patents, and I have 8 pending, and I don't have garbage. I don't have cats. I'm not a crazy cat lady. I don't have feces in my bathtub, but there are people that will call me, that label me as a hoarder. And it's very disturbing. It's almost like a racist thing, because I do inventions, and it takes a whole bunch of materials to make things happen.
0: Sure. Okay. I mean, there is definitely a stigma that comes with the hoarder designation, you know, especially with the TV show. Nobody wants to be called a hoarder. I mean, what you're describing doesn't necessarily sound like a hoarding situation in particular. It may look like one, but I mean, if you're using the stuff that's there and it serves a purpose, it just sounds like you're doing a big job in a small space.
2: Well, let me ask this then, and Ethan, get your thoughts. Have you seen the TV show American Pickers?
0: Yes.
2: Okay, let's say they got a barn full of stuff. The house is okay, but they got 2 barns and it's filled to the rafters. Is that a hoarding situation?
0: I mean, technically speaking, yes, it is a hoarding situation. But I mean, look, I'm just as guilty. My garage right now is an absolute mess. And if you saw that, you would not saw nothing else. You would think I was a hoarder. So it's a bit different. I mean, hoarding really becomes an issue when it affects the living space, when you start to block pathways in the event of a fire, when plumbing can't be accessed because of excess contents. That's really where hoarding really, you know, the actual term hoarding kind of comes into play. When it's a garage or a barn, it may be cleared out the same process, but I wouldn't designate it necessarily as a hoarder.
2: Okay. Let's go back to the wild card. And Dan is calling in from Wisconsin. You're on Coast to Coast AM. Go ahead.
4: Well, Ryan, thank you for taking my call. And I was kind of excited to talk about this one, being a police officer. I've dealt with a lot of hoarders over the years. And I just kind of wanted to, defend like police responsibility and hoarders. And then also I had like a question of Ethan. Of I had a really weird hoarding incident that I wanted to ask him about too. So I guess first I just wanted to say that as police officers, we try to do as much as we possibly can to help people in hoarding situations. People still have rights, and we have to, you know, honor those rights. So we're still limited to what we can do. So really all we can do is just kind of hand over a report to human services and say, you know, can you help with this? So it's not really so much on the police officers to do things. It's other departments.
0: Right. So, yes. I did not mean to say that it's police, because obviously that's not your job. It's not the fire department's job to take care of that. You know, I know you guys run into it probably just as much as we do.
4: I was kind of laughing when you were talking before, because I use Deep Woods Off.

0: when I go into places that have, especially a lot of like fleas in hoarding situation.
1: Yep.
0: So yeah, I'll just douse myself. And then the whole Vicks under the nose, you're 100% correct about that.
1: Yeah. So yeah, you're better off with just a respirator or an N95 mask, something like that.
0: It's yep. And I used to get laughed at when I would put the mask on years ago, like 20 years ago, people would like laugh at me. So, but after obviously, you know, COVID, and now that everybody accepts it, but
1: yeah.
2: Well, so, Dan, yeah, as a police officer, what are some of those situations you've seen? Any extreme situations?
0: So that's what I wanted to tell Ethan about, this really strange one. We get called to where a husband threatened the wife with a firearm, and nothing happened other than the threat. But the gentleman rifled through their entire life savings, almost $700,000. And he couldn't buy just one of something. He had to buy like 2, 3, 5, 8, 10 of, you know, the same item. And going into his house, he had metal shelving. Like he walked down aisles and everything was perfectly placed on the shelves. And it was all like perfectly faced and aligned, but it was definitely a hoarding situation. Like you could not move through there, just down the aisles, but it was so weird. The strangest hoarding situation.
1: Sometimes it's very neat, it's very organized, and it's actually, you know, relatively speaking, it's very clean. Maybe a little bit of dust, but it's like I said, there's different types of hoarding, and it's it can be pretty crazy.
0: And they know where everything is. Isn't that crazy?
1: Yep. That's a very common thing. It's like, you know, if you go to the bedroom on the right upstairs, there's going to be, you know, a pile of cash under the mattress. You know, it's pretty crazy.
2: Yeah.
0: It's just amazing.
2: Thank you, Dan, for the call. Really appreciate you calling in. Let me ask you this, Ethan, too. In the situations you've been to, are the yards always a mess, or do you find that sometimes the outside of the house doesn't match what's going on in the inside of the house?
1: I can drive down any street in any city, and I can pretty much point out which house is the hoarder. It's not necessarily that the yard is itself hoarded, but there's indicators. You know, the plants are overgrown. All of the shades are drawn. They're always drawn. Usually they have, you know, spider webs. It's pretty easy to spot once you get familiar enough with it. But yeah, I would say sometimes it is the case where the backyard is just as hoarded as inside, but oftentimes, again, they're trying to be covert. They're trying to hide it. They don't want people to know about it. So they try to keep it inside as much as possible.
2: Okay. Let's go to the wild card line. And Aaron's calling in from California. You're on Coast to Coast AM. Go ahead.
3: Hey, Ryan Recker. How have you been?
2: Great. Go ahead with our guest, Ethan Pearson. What's your comment or question?
3: So I feel like people need to clear out their spaces, because when I was a kid, there was a fire that was brewing right next to my house, and we pulled into our home, and I noticed smoke was going through. And so it turns out we called the police or the fire department, And this guy had newspapers stacked up on top, and a plastic thing that he would use to slide his chair around on, and it was the heater was on, heating the newspaper. The whole place, the whole apartment complex would have went up in flames. So we called I saw smoke, and the guy, the chief of the fire department, put his helmet on me, because if I hadn't have called it, the whole place would have went up there.
2: Hmm. Yeah, finding those things. Yeah. Thank you for the call, Aaron. Yeah, Ethan. Oh man, there are so many of these different stories here, and I'm seeing some of the emails come in. There's this one email that just came in from Bruce, who said my friend spent $40,000 on his credit cards to move his junk in semi-trailers to a farm he was moving to. I would say, if of all the times where it would be most justified to clear things out, it would be you're moving. This is the time to call someone and get some help, as opposed to moving all the things.
1: That's right. Yeah, it's, I mean, whenever I move, I mean, it's you know, we fill up a dumpster full of stuff, you know, that we realize we had and don't need anymore. We don't want to, or, you know, we don't want to pack it up. We don't want to deal with it. It's a great time. As if you are in like a hoarding situation, it's kind of it's best to go the reverse. So where you just take everything that you want to take with you or you need, and then, you know, once that's out, then you can just trash everything else that's left.
2: Great. Let's go back to the first time caller line. And John is in Dallas, Texas. You're on Coast to Coast AM. Go ahead.
4: Hi there. I had two thoughts to share. Number one, I am a California boy, born there. I'm now age 82, but I left, had the good sense not the good fortune to leave, 16, 17 years ago. But the thing that hit me as you were beginning to talk about the hoarders tonight was when I lived in Berkeley. This is 52 years ago in the Independent People's Republic of Berkeley. I had just moved up there from LA, and I rented the ideal, most beautiful little mini cottage in the Berkeley Hills with a gorgeous view, to die for. I was so blessed. And I rented it from this crazy lady. I don't even remember how I found it. But the one time that she didn't want me to, she always came over to see me about being her tenant. And the one time that I went to her place, my eyes were open because she had, her living room was stacked with newspapers, about 3 feet high, the whole living room. Okay, I didn't get beyond the living room, but it really struck me and stuck with me for the rest of my life. And when I started starting to hear about hoarders, it added in. But more recently, I've had. My cultural background is my mother is a Scotch Canadian immigrant. Okay, just a few decades back, she came to move to from Canada to Los Angeles about 1926, I think, something like that. She was in the first graduating class from UCLA, the first 4-year graduating class in 1933. Okay. So this goes back a long, long time. And as a kid, one of the things that came my way was this old Scotch Canadian, saying, and it was really a Scotch thing, you know, my ancestors immigrated to Canada from the United States after the War of 1812. Well, and so forth.
2: I get it. Yeah. There's a lot of difference. Thank you, John, for the call. I'm sorry. We got to take some other callers. But no, I get that. You sometimes walk into a situation and your eyes are open and you thought, whoa, what's going on here? So let's take another call. And how about we go to Nancy, who's in Philadelphia? Nancy, you're on Coast to Coast AM. Go ahead.
5: 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Listen, with my PhD in psychology hat on, I can tell you that hoarding is definitely considered a mental health disorder, and it falls under the category typically of obsessive compulsive disorder or an anxiety disorder, and it's treatable with cognitive behavioral therapy. Now, I dated a man for 10 years who's much older than me, and he was raised during the Depression. He would not throw anything away, nothing, and it's sad. We had an expression in my family when we were moving. It said this, when in doubt, throw it out.
2: Yeah, I get it, Nancy. Yep. Thank you so much for the call. Ethan, wow. So many responses to the program tonight. Again, if people wanted to look you up or your company in Southern California, where can they go?
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2: So many questions, so many emails. I found this very fascinating. It's a whole different way of living, and I've seen it on TV. It was nice to put reality checks onto the things that sometimes make it onto a production. Ethan Fearson, thank you so much. I really appreciate it. And
1: you're very welcome. Thanks for having me.
2: Some time in the future. All right, it is a Friday night, which means we have open lines. So if there's something you want to talk about the next couple of hours, we're going to open them up. Give us a call or email me, Ryan Recker at coasttocoastam.com.

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7: A shaky ceasefire. I'm Chris DeMeo, Fox News. The U.S. striking Iranian targets after Iranian drones attacked a cargo ship, despite the two countries signing a memorandum of understanding on June 17th. Fox's Jennifer Griffin has more from Washington.
8: The airstrikes lasted about 1 hour. Four targets were struck. A senior U.S. official tells me six U.S. warplanes were involved in the strikes. The targets were along the Iranian coast, bordering the Strait of Hormuz and Keshem Island. In what was said to be a post from Iranian broadcasting, Iran has repeatedly stated that the situation in the Strait of Hormuz will not return to what it was before the U.S. attack on Iran. Any transit through the strait must follow the routes announced by Iran. Otherwise, the security of vessels cannot be guaranteed. But Iran's state-run media Fars News Agency says those threats of escalation are fake.
7: Vice President Vance claimed that the Iranians should pick up the phone if they have a disagreement about the memorandum and that violence will be met with violence. Former National Security Advisor John Bolton pleading guilty to mishandling classified information.
9: Prosecutors recommending he spent up to 5 years in prison and a fine of more than $2 million. The DOJ says between 2018 and 2019, he emailed more than 1,000 pages of information about his day-to-day activities as National Security Advisor, including top-secret information, to a pair of family members, neither person authorized to receive it. The information apparently also included notes compiled for a book critical of President Trump, but prosecutors say he didn't include any of that top secret information in the book. Bolton pleaded guilty rather than going to trial, where had he lost, he could have faced decades behind bars. The case becoming even more serious when officials learned that Bolton's emails were stolen by foreign hackers.
7: As Fox's Kevin Cork in Washington. 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
7: President Trump warns the rise of socialist Democrats is the biggest threat to the U.S. Fox's Jared Halpern has more from the White House.
1: The president labeled Democratic socialists and other far-left candidates as communists in a midterm election pitch to the Faith and Freedom Coalition.
10: They're communists. They're not social Democrats. They want to completely destroy the traditional American way of life.
1: President Trump criticized Democratic Party leaders for not fighting back against progressive challengers and warned of threats to Christians and other people of faith.
10: These ruthless communists will attack all religions, but in particular Christianity. They always do.
1: Democratic Socialist of America endorsed candidates swept congressional primaries in New York City this week, defeating incumbent and more establishment Democrats. At the White House, Jared Halpern, Fox News.
7: A Los Angeles federal judge has declared a mistrial in the trial of 30-year-old Jonathan Rinderknecht after being charged with setting a fire that officials said eventually became the Palisades Fire.
11: The attorney representing him says his client was used as a scapegoat and blames the city and the fire department's response for that catastrophic fire. Despite no physical evidence, accelerant, or witnesses, prosecutors said Rinderknecht should be held responsible, arguing that high winds reignited the first fire, causing the second. That was too big of a stretch for most of the jurors. Rinderknecht will remain detained until his new trial, which is already scheduled for October 19th.
7: That's Fox's Chanley Painter. The historic firestorm led to 12 fatalities. The number of dead climbing in the devastating earthquakes in Venezuela. At least 920 are reported dead and more than 51,000 are missing. The 7.2 and 7.5 back-to-back quakes struck late on Wednesday. Citizens have been seen digging through the rubble of their homes, and some say they've seen very few rescue teams. I'm Chris DeMayo. This is Fox News.
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18: For the rest of the overnight hours, cloudy with showers, especially by morning. Steady rain tomorrow morning, tapering to showers for the afternoon, highs in the mid-70s. I'm meteorologist Ed Russo.
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1: Wow, it feels like it's been forever since I've hosted on a Friday night. I love open lines. So whatever you want to talk about in the next couple of hours, it could be something paranormal that's happened in the last couple of weeks. I was crossing my fingers the Department of War would release some new UFO files this morning. It didn't happen, but there has been several rounds. Well, was it three rounds so far? And they keep saying the good stuff is coming. So I've been waiting. Maybe you've been impressed with it. Maybe you haven't. We can talk about that. Disclosure Day, the movie came out between the last time I filled in and now. So if you want to talk about that movie, I think since it's probably been out for a month now. If you saw the movie, we'll try not to spoil it for people who haven't. I was kind of lit down by it some. We can talk about that. We can talk about hoarding. We can talk about stories. We can talk about experiences that you've had. There are a lot of things we can cover on an open line, and we'll try to keep it open, and we'll take as many calls as we can. If you want to email me, Ryan Recker at coasttocoastam.com. I had high hopes for Disclosure Day. I talked it up to my wife. I said, oh, this is going to be a great one. Oh, look at this. Spielberg and disclosing aliens. Oh, this will be great. And we got to the movie and we watched it, and there's a little test my wife and I will have. The test is if we're watching a movie at home and we'll look at each other and we'll say, do you want to finish this tomorrow night? If it's a great movie, we say, no, we're going to keep watching. If it's just all right, we'll say, no, let's watch it tomorrow night. It's getting late. This is a let's finish it tomorrow night type of movie, unfortunately. But maybe you loved it. We can talk about that, too. The phone lines are open. I know we're getting some calls in now, and we're screening those. Basically, your name and where you're calling from, we want to know that. If you're west of the Rockies, east of the Rockies, first-time caller, whatever it may be, we'll take your calls coming up after the break on Coast to Coast AM. Don't go anywhere.
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1: And welcome back to Coast AM. I'm Ryan Recker. You can reach me, Ryan Recker, at coasttocoastam.com. It's a Friday night, and the last 2 hours of the show, we do open lines. So whatever you want to talk about, I would be interested in hearing it. Maybe it's an experience. Maybe it's something that happened to you this week. Maybe it's something you saw. Let's start west of the Rockies, and Peter is calling in from California. Peter, you're on Coast to Coast AM. Go ahead.
5: Thanks for an excellent show, and it was really interesting. Oh, and your telephone lady's just great. But what was interesting, you weren't talking about stuff. You were talking about behaviors, and because it would be, I hope that some of the conversations would have gone a little bit longer to get some more ideas on some things that are a little more complicated than simple cause and effect. But thanks for a great show.
1: I appreciate that. Yeah, our guest there, Ethan Fearson, I could have gone probably another 2 hours with him based on the amount of emails and phone calls we were getting. He was really fascinating. And I've watched the TV show Hoarders, and it's you watch it with your wife or you sit down and you're looking at it and they're like, okay, let's take the camera into the bathroom, and they have to blur out the toilet because it's backed up. And you go through room after room and they're grossed out by the smell, and you know, they go into the kitchen and there's moldy things and there's roaches and ants, and you watch that and you say, oh boy, I want to go clean the entire house right now. You get those compulsions, and it is about human behavior in a lot of ways. And as Ethan said, if you were to look at my garage right now, you would think I'm a hoarder. I sympathize with that. If you were to look in my garage right now and that's all you saw, you would say, what's going on here, Ryan? I think we need to have a talk. Feel free to give us a call or an email. How about we keep it going? Let's go to east of the Rockies, and Mike is calling in from Nebraska. Mike, you're on Coast to Coast AM. Go ahead.
6: Yeah, thanks for taking my call. Just wondering if you're a car guy.
1: I try to pay attention to it. I'm not a super car guy, though. There's car guys, and then there's car guys. I am your casual car guy.
6: Okay, I got a Mustang I just love to tink around with and do stuff with. So I just was curious if you were
1: a what car year guy. Mustang? What year was it, Mike?
6: In 09.
1: Okay. 2009 Mustang. That's not that old. You gave the impression you had, a classic. So when you say tinker around, are you meaning you're just trying to keep it on the road at this point?
6: No, I got it in immaculate shape. I just make sure everything's okay on it.
1: Convertible or not?
6: I got. No, I don't like convertibles.
1: Okay. No, you don't like the top motor going out. You don't like to deal with all that stuff?
6: No. And I was just at a body shop where that had happened, and it was quite a job to fix.
1: Yeah, the Mustang's a classic car. Thank you very much for the call, Mike. There's a couple of different cars. I do have my dream car. I would love to own, I think it's like a 76 Jeep Cherokee. The front grill end on that is just so pretty. There's a couple of cars I would look at and say, and I would also, I love the Jeep Cherokee. I would also like a 1990 Jeep Cherokee with the wood paneling. I look at that and I say, that is so great. And even, the Cherokees up till the late 90s were great cars too. I think that's probably my car if I had to pick one, if I were to do maybe some sort of restoration job on or play around with, that would be it. All right. See, open lines could really cover so many different things. How about we go to the first time caller line, and Charlie is calling in from Texas. You're on Coast to Coast AM. Go ahead.
7: Hey, Ryan, man, this is great. Enjoyed the show. Hey, I'm a hoarder from the 40s, and I started out, you didn't throw anything away, and then you moved into the area where everything, you didn't need anything. Then I started buying furniture from England and reselling it, being a reseller. And then I started just collecting and putting it on my wall and then giving it away to kids at Christmas time. And now it's time just to give it away.
1: Okay. You bought stuff from England. That ain't cheap. You're talking about furniture shipped from overseas. And
7: oh, it was
1: that takes up space.
7: Back in the, the 70s and the 80s, it was dirt cheap. I mean, it wasn't all that expensive stuff. Yeah.
1: Well, give me an example. Like, what kind of furniture and how much would it cost to ship?
7: A wardrobe, $20. Mm-hmm.
1: No way. That doesn't sound right.
7: I know it.
1: Hold on.
7: It was unreal.
1: No one is going to get away with that today. To ship something like that, a wardrobe today would probably take 3 months to get it through customs and everything else. And it would probably cost you, what, $2,000? I don't even know.
7: I know it, but they were bringing it over in those containers. And it was all packed in there. They had glass jugs and what have you all packed in all these wardrobes. And it was just amazing the things they had. Now, some of it was dressers and things like that did go a little more expensive, $100 or so. But it was amazing because I could buy a trailer load and put it in my little building and then try to sell the wardrobes for $40-$50. And how many of these young women were buying them, huh? Yeah.
1: Young women were buying them. How many of these pieces of furniture do you still own?
7: Oh, I don't own any of them because that's been 50 years ago.
1: Okay, so then, I was under the impression that maybe you were leading me on that you've hoarded pieces of furniture from England over the last 50 years. Okay,
7: I'm just telling you my progression, and then I started. Okay. I've been hoarding stuff that's reusable, thinking that I'm going to pass it on to people, but it turned out that I collected more than I passed on. Now,
1: What kind of things did you anticipate passing on?
7: decorative things. You know, just stuff you put on the a shelf. Christmas decorations, the lights. Mm. You can buy them for $1 a string. Now at garage sales and whatever you call them, flea markets.
1: Yeah, do you have kids, Charlie?
7: Yeah.
1: Okay, those kids, don't want strings of Christmas lighting, and they don't want you to pass that down to them.
7: No, they don't. If they don't want to put them out on their tree or something at Christmas, that's right. You're right. That's what I found out, that people pass it up. I put it out on a table, and they pass it up. They don't want it anymore. That's exactly right.
1: Well, you're right. They don't collect like they used to. And I've had people, and I mentioned the example during the interview with Ethan, and I said Coca-Cola as an example. I worked with someone. His name's Kevin Colleen. He's a reporter. Was a reporter, rather, in St. Louis. Probably the best reporter I've ever worked with. He was just absolutely brilliant. And he was poetic in the way that he handled stories. And he was talking about that, you know, Coca-Cola being a great example of this. People collect things thinking over the years they've made so many collectibles of Coca-Cola, signs and toys and products and whatever. And he said, what they're finding is there's no aftermarket for this. The people that collected them, the next generation, don't want it. So when someone tries to sell it, there's no one there to buy it. So there's a lot of stuff like that out there, the collectible things. And I think you're going to find that once you get to a certain age, you think it's time to pass it on to someone that would appreciate it. There might not be someone that wants to appreciate it. And don't assume your kids are going to be the ones to appreciate it, because they might not be into it like you're into it. Let's go back to the wild card line. And William is in Fort Worth, Texas. William, you're on Coast to Coast AM. Go ahead.
8: Hey, dude. So I have this old radio that I bought years ago. It's all funky, and as you're scrolling through it, it's all analog. It's got all these crazy noises, right? But I have a question, because I heard you talking about aliens.
1: Yes.
8: Have you heard of this, I guess a newer thing? It's been around on forums, for over a decade. But have you heard of this DeWalt laser grid, and people smoke DMT or, whatever, but they can, under the influence of that drug, see alien code inside of these lines? I'm curious if you've ever heard of it, whether you think it's just, hey, mumbo jumbo, these guys are on drugs. I mean, in the past, I've taken things and I've had strange experiences I can't explain, but a lot of things are explainable. What do you think? I mean, that's kind of a newer...
1: Well, you're right about it being newer, because I've seen the stories and the different people pop up on YouTube. And I haven't explored it or tried to research it for myself. It is kind of a new thing, you're right, about people saying they take a drug and they can see the code, as in they look at the laser lights and it looks like the Matrix coding to them. I don't know if that's I'm assuming it's a genuine experience, but I'm not assuming that they're actually seeing some side of code like the Matrix. But we know the government has experimented with DMT drugs, and they've done it for decades. And we know that they've used it in a way to try to experiment to see if they can communicate in alternate ways, maybe even beyond this planet. So, yeah, we know that they have tried things like that in the past. So it's not far-fetched, but I just haven't looked into it.
8: Okay. I mean, do you think that, if they, you got the movie, The Men Who Stare at Goats, we know about MK Ultra, all that. Do you think that there's maybe a hint of truth that they found through doing those experiments, where maybe they found some similar drug, or they found somebody who was able to actually write these symbols down? And do you think that would even be, you were saying, who knows if it's really alien code, but do you think maybe that could be a missing link in communicating with aliens? Because, I'm not one who's much of a believer in aliens visiting Earth, but I do think it's strange that you would see such an odd code that doesn't seem to resemble any known language that we have, and that you would only be able to perceive it under weird circumstances like that. The drug only lasts 10 minutes, and it's very hard to bring back conceptual, shareable things. And
1: I know what you mean.
8: Follow-up, would you even try it? I mean, that's kind of a scary thing, right?
1: No, I would never try it. That is just definitely from my own personal experience. I would not have to try to experience it to see if it's genuine or not. No, I don't have any interest in that either, but I'm sure there are people that are very serious people that have done it. And what I find is that when you hear the testimonies of people who are not pulling your leg, they experience something, they are testifying what they experienced, and they're being honest, then you can question, okay, maybe their mind played tricks on them, maybe the drugs did something, they hallucinated, or maybe it's more than just a hallucination. You have to accept that there could be more unexplainable things happening in this world. And that's kind of the point of Coast to Coast AM for many years. If it wasn't for programs like this and Art Bell and George Norrie, a lot of these things would have been swept under the rug. There's no question about it. But when the more you investigate and look into it, you realize there may be something into this. I was talking about this with some coworkers, and they online do this thing called the iceberg of whatever. And if you were talking about aliens, you can look at the tip of the iceberg, which is probably the introductory point. And the further south you go, you realize it gets bigger and deeper and deeper and deeper. You can start with saying, okay, are there intelligent life beings somewhere in the universe? but we can't communicate with them. Okay, then you go to the next level. There's intelligent beings somewhere in the universe, but there's a chance we can communicate with them. And then you go down and say, okay, they visited us. You go down further and you can say, well, not only do they visit us, they may actually still be on the planet somewhere hiding, maybe underwater, or maybe they're hiding in plain sight, or maybe there's this. And you can just keep going down the rabbit hole. I find that with government disclosure and where things are going, the level of where people are willing to accept where we are in our understanding of it continues to go down deeper and deeper. Before it was, this is sci-fi, and, you know, Fox in the 90s were putting out alien autopsies for fun and making fun of it. But now the further south you go, people are genuinely believing more and more as they realize disclosure is getting deeper and deeper. And I think maybe the next question that you'll have to ask, and this is where I want to see the disclosure go from the Department of War. I want to see them say they've experimented with hybriding, because I've seen some very serious people say they have attempted hybrid humans to communicate with other beings. I want to see the government documents where it shows the experimentation. That's where I want to go next. The videos are good. The audio testimony is good. The transcripts are good. I want to go a little bit deeper on this iceberg and see how far south it goes. I don't know if we have time for another caller. How about this? Let me read a couple of emails, because I feel like there are some good emails coming in. One person said, your guest noted that you can cost $3,800 a day to clear out a hoarder house. Is that for everything, or is that just the labor and the dumping fees are extra? No, I think that meant everything. And the reason why I think it's so expensive, you're going into some situations where it might be a biohazard, and you're hiring a bunch of people to hire and move trash out of your house, and they got to sort through it. So here's things that you keep, here's things that you don't. You have probably a lot of people working it. You have the biohazard suits and the masks and the gloves and the cleaning. You have to do special, probably trained people to clean certain ways, and mold remediation. If you've ever had someone have to deal with mold in your house, that ain't cheap either. So yeah, I can see why it's just cost prohibitive for so many different people. But he did say your church may be able to help you with something like that. Sometimes people have different solutions if they can't afford it. I get it. All right, we're going to take some more of your calls. It's open lines. I wish I could have snuck another call in there, but sometimes we get a little bit too close on the clock, so I'll try to read some emails. But give us a call now on Coast to Coast AM. I'm your host, Ryan Recker. Ryan Recker at coasttocoastam.com.

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1: And welcome back to Coast AM. I'm Ryan Recker. If you want to email me, Ryan Recker at coasttocoastam.com. We are taking your calls. It's an open line Friday night. Let's go east of the Rockies. And Alexander is in Virginia. You're on Coast to Coast AM. Go ahead.
6: Yes, Ryan. Glad to talk to you tonight. I would like to just give my review of the Disclosure Day.
1: Right. The movie. I should check and see how it did at the box office. I don't know if it made a lot of money. What were your thoughts on it?
6: Well, I think it's time somebody takes away Steven Spielberg's director's viewfinder. I think it's time for him to hang it up. I normally, a movie this bad, I would walk out on, but I just wanted to see just how bad it could be. Mm-hmm. And it just kept getting worse and worse and worse. And I just can't believe they actually put this in a theater. This is right. Unbelievably bad.
1: What didn't you like about it?
6: I didn't like anything about it.
1: Oh, wow. Okay.
6: I mean, the scene where the agents came into a house they surrounded a house, and this guy was in the field. And so he stole their car and drove through the house to rescue his girlfriend. Mm-hmm. I should have walked that then, but I say, how can this work? Can this go from here? You know, but I said, well, I'm going to see it to the end. And so, because if I leave now, they're going to take my $10 and

0: walked out.
1: Yeah.
0: My wife and I looked at each other, and the true test for us when we watch a movie is if it's late at night and we're on the couch and the kids are in bed, you only have a certain amount of time to yourself. And you get to a point where it's like, okay, for us, it's 9:30, and we'll say, okay, do you want to finish this tomorrow or do you want to keep watching it? To get us to stay up till past 10 o'clock watching a movie is rare. So this would have been a type of movie, if we would have rented this, my wife and I would have said, let's finish this tomorrow.
1: Yeah.
0: This is not a finish in one sit, unfortunately, because I had high hopes for it. All right. Thank you very much for the call, Alexander. We appreciate it. I did have high hopes for it. And there's some shows and some movies that document what would technically happen in a moment where this information were to become public knowledge and we were to broadcast it. You better believe that I would be glued to a television screen and I would be thinking to myself, we got to get George in the studio right now because I want to hear what he has to say about this. I would be thinking to myself, this is going to be a big coast to coast tonight. I was waiting for some sort of reference to that. I was really hoping that there would have been a coast to coast AM reference to it. I didn't see it. There was one part of the movie, and I don't want to spoil things, but I'll say, if you've seen the movie, you'll understand what I'm talking about. When the broadcast was being interrupted because, you know, there's people that don't want this information out there. And I thought, there is that fantastic moment from Coast to Coast with Art Bell, where he had someone that called in and said, I work at Area 51 and I'm just going to tell you everything, what's going on. And they were frantic. And what happened after he started talking? The satellites went dead. And Art, and you know what? It was dead air for the affiliates and all the people down the line. Nothing was going through. And eventually they got control of the satellite programming again. And Art said, I've never seen anything like that before. Our satellites went down. We couldn't send the show to our affiliates. And I thought, you know what? On the disclosure day, that's exactly something that would happen at first. They would try to shut the broadcast down. So I wonder if that would happen on Coast to Coast. That was probably the one thing that was a bright spot to me. That maybe that was a small reference to something that happened on Coast to Coast. But other than that. All right, let's take some more of your calls and let's go west of the Rockies. And Charles is in Sacramento. Charles, you're on Coast to Coast AM. Go ahead.
2: Hi, Ryan. I'd like to go back in time to like the show.
0: Charles, you kind of cut out there for a second there. Can you start over again? Because there was the phone was kind of scratchy, and I missed what you said.
2: Okay, so I'd like to go back to your first or second show with Coast to Coast.
0: Okay.
2: And so you had a younger guy in his 20s. Living girlfriend. And
0: You're cutting in and out again. I'm sorry. I don't know if it's like a speakerphone thing or not, but so someone had a dream.
2: Yeah, this guy in his 20s, he called you up on like your first or second show, and he had a shared dream with his live-in girlfriend. And the call kind of went south, and I really like for that guy to call back sometime and maybe go further with what happened.
0: I think it was over on the East Coast somewhere, wasn't it, or Canada, somewhere over on the East side. I remember that, and I think he said talking about doing drugs in a tent or something. I can't remember exactly the call. I would have to go back and listen. But if that sounds familiar to anyone that may be listening right now, when you were that person that called in about a shared dream with your girlfriend, give us a call back because it sounds like we need to get a follow-up on that. All right, let's go to the first-time caller line. And did we do this one? Dave in Ohio? You're on Coast to Coast AM. Go ahead.
3: Hello, Ryan.
0: Yes, we got you.
3: Yeah, I'm a longtime listener. I used to listen to Nightcap. I don't have anything in particular to talk about. I just like the show because it's not non-political, and the subjects are very interesting.
0: Well, I think that you're right about the non-political is important, but, you know, in the future, there may be some political things when the government starts dropping more things. The one thing that I think we all have in common is that we want truth and we want disclosure.

0: So that's non-political in a way, but it might get politicized. I'm hoping we get both of those things, though.
1: Yeah, that would be nice.
0: What's your favorite type of topic? So if you don't like the political talk shows, and there's plenty of those, don't get me wrong, we try to make it so this is not one of those.
1: Yeah. Extraterrestrial.
0: Sure. Talking about aliens. Yeah. This is a good time to be a researcher with the Department of War releasing more. And there's other governments, too, across the world that are releasing documents, kind of inspired by what the United States is doing. I do like seeing that. Thank you very much for your call. I appreciate it. And I do a lot of different types of broadcasts. I do news here in Detroit. I do fill-in shows for other talk shows across the country. And, of course, here for Coast to Coast AM. And this is a very unique show in the sense that there's nothing else like it. I don't know if you'll find another show that will talk about hoarding and aliens in the same show, which I love. There's so many things that are fascinating in this world that you don't have to go to political talk all the time. I 100% get it, particularly this time of night. It resonates a little bit. Let's go to the wild card line, and Adam is calling in Mississippi. Adam, you're on Coast to Coast AM. Go ahead.
2: Hey, Ron. I'm mentioning tonight about three past shows regarding the intergalactic phone and a beam that can be used to communicate to alien planets wherever in the universe, and the alien rays that tried to land 65 million years ago back when it was the dinosaurs, but this was confirmed by a CIA worker. But in short, my question is, could you do a show regarding the public school system and parents' rights? I feel like the show could benefit in this regard.
0: You're going to have to back up because, okay, we'll cover that in a second. What was the first thing you said? The alien graves?
2: The alien graves that landed 65 million years ago, confirmed by a CIA worker, and the intergalactic foam and the beam that they used to communicate to alien planets in the universe.
0: So what do you think about that? Do you think that, okay, graves aside, I mean, we can do searching for those, but graves aside, this foam and communicating with aliens outside of the planet, do you think that's possible?
2: I think it's possible. I mean, the disclosure folders for the aliens, we're not even there yet. So what else do they have?
0: There's a lot that they haven't released. And they keep teasing more releases, bigger and better releases. I keep wanting to see more, and I hope we get more. I really do. But, you know, they've been kind of sprinkling out. There's nothing in there that I would say is earth-shattering yet, but it's really fascinating to see the unredacted documents and really the videos that are released. There's some videos I've seen so far that have been really compelling. And there's always going to be skeptics and critics, which I'm glad there are. And I'm a skeptic and I'm a critic for a lot of the media I consume. Because I think being in media, you start to fish out things that are a little bit weird. Some things don't add up. So you don't just take everything as truth that you find. You have to investigate and look into it for yourself, which is why you kind of start with the basis that someone's trying to pull a fast one on you when it comes to this. But when you have an official government release, I think it does help a lot. Thank you very much for your call. It does add a lot of credibility into it, and that's kind of what you need. Let's go east of the Rockies, and Helen is in Houston. You're on Coast to Coast AM. Go ahead.
3: Thank you for taking the call. Pertaining to the aliens, I'll just tell two quick little stories. Sometimes when we get together as friends out in the country, my husband was a farmer, and all the neighbors around us were farmers. And one of our most trusted and shy men said, well, he did see a UFO come in the pasture while he was plowing. And he said he was just so stunned, he never would tell anybody because he figured that they just wouldn't believe him. So that was one story that was told that, you know, we could believe this was the gentleman that wouldn't ever have said anything like that.
0: You know, I love hearing that because there's a lot of serious people that have these experiences and you know they're not pulling your leg. They saw something. How did they describe it? Did they give you a description of it?
3: He just said something. It was a round object.
0: Okay. So a lot of different types of shapes. You know, there's some shapes that are, you know, round, the saucer. There's some that are cigar shapes, some that may be somewhere in between. Well, okay. So is that your only experience?
3: Well, no. Then my husband and I, while we were teenagers, same community and everything, we went parking after the movie, and we were just looking. The sky was just really bright, beautiful stars, everything. So we were just getting ready to leave when it was like an explosion, bright, bright light. It lit up everything, and we had no idea what that was. All we did was drive away as fast as we could.
0: Mm-hmm. And we were you in the middle of nowhere, or was this like a common area?
3: Well, it was close to the farm where Alan saw his sighting.
0: Yeah.
3: So, okay. But it was just so, and it scares the heck out of you when you have an explosion like 100 feet away from you. But it was like maybe 100 or 200 feet up off the ground.
0: Uh-huh. So well,
3: we always just, it was our secret. But we
0: two questions now. Do you remember the movie you saw? Is question number one. Question number two, what did you do when you parked?
3: We hugged and kissed.
0: Okay. Well, that's good. What was the movie? Do you remember the movie you saw?
3: Well, one of the movies we saw was about this girl who was about 12 years old, and she was a little murderess. And would you believe that that's the movie we took mother and daddy to and when Lynn asked for my hand? Something, it was a bad child or a wayward child.
0: That's great. Thank you very much, Helen, for the call. And you're right about farmers seeing things. There's a lot of instances where farmers see things. There's a very famous one here in Michigan that was well documented. Thank you for that, for sharing that. What did you do when you parked? We hugged and kissed. I think we got time for maybe one more call. First time caller line, Jason is in North Carolina. You're on Coast to Coast AM. Go ahead.
4: Hey, how's it going?
0: Great. Go ahead.
4: Yeah, I was calling because, I'm not a super, I guess, superstitious person, but about a month ago, I stay out in Johnston County, North Carolina. It's just outside of Raleigh. And I'm kind of, you know, a late night person, so I was sitting out in my car, smoking a cigarette because, I have a, you know, baby, so I don't smoke in the house. And, I saw a creature. I don't know what other way to describe it. Mm. Basically I was sitting in my car and, you know, there's some stray cats and stuff that kind of wander around my place. And then again, it's out in the country, there's deer. And I was sitting in the car and something came around the front of the car.
0: And
4: I'm sitting there and at first I'm thinking like, oh, you know, maybe it's one of the cats. And I was like, no, it's too big. And I was looking at the fur and I was like, oh, that looks like the fur of a deer.
0: Wow.
4: And then I was looking at it closer and whenever I looked a little closer, I was like, wait a second, because its size, I was like, you know, a baby
0: this is
4: deer,
0: something else.
4: Would be bigger.
0: Let me do this real quick, because we're running up against the break. Are you willing to hold on and continue your story after the break?
4: Yeah, sure.
0: If you have time, I know it's late, but I'd love to hear it on Coast to Coast AM. Stay tuned. We'll take some more of your calls next hour.

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7: The U.S. retaliates. I'm Deborah Valentine, Fox News. The U.S. military strikes back after an IRGC drone struck a ship bearing a Singapore flag in the Strait of Hormuz on Thursday. Four targets were hit and six U.S. aircrafts were involved, targeting the Iranian coast bordering the Strait of Hormuz. Here's Fox's Christina Coleman.
8: CENTCOM says Iran's dangerous behavior undermined freedom of navigation as commerce increasingly flows through the vital international trade corridor. And that in response, U.S. aircraft struck Iranian missile and drone storage locations and coastal radar sites. And Vice President J.D. Vance wrote on X, quote, Iran signed a ceasefire agreement. We have honored it. If they have disagreements about how the MOU is being applied, they can pick up the phone, but violence will be met with violence. CENTCOM also says U.S. forces will continue to provide a safe passage coordination to support commercial vessels going through the strait.
7: Meanwhile, officials from Israel and Lebanon are set to begin their fourth day of peace negotiations in Washington, D.C. on Friday. The Palisades arson suspect will remain detained after a mistrial is declared.
9: After declaring a mistrial over a deadlocked jury, a federal judge ordering Jonathan Rinderknecht to remain detained ahead of a new October 19th trial.
10: The politics, you know, they need a scapegoat. They need somebody to blame.
9: Defense attorney Steve Haney reacting to prosecutors vowing to retry the case.
10: The government's case was not strong and they didn't have enough evidence to convict him.
9: Predicting a second trial will end up with Rinderknecht being acquitted. Prosecutors citing evidence, including cell phone data and surveillance video, alleging the 29-year-old started a fire last year that was put out but reignited to become the Palisades fire. Rinderknecht pleaded not guilty. Haney alleges his client is the fall guy for the L.A. Fire Department's failure to fully extinguish the initial inferno.
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7: President Trump warns the rise of socialist Democrats is the biggest threat to the U.S. Fox's Jared Halpern has more from the White House.
12: The president labeled Democratic socialists and other far-left candidates as communists in a midterm election pitch to the Faith and Freedom Coalition.
13: They're communists, they're not social Democrats. They want to completely destroy the traditional American way of life.
12: President Trump criticized Democratic Party leaders for not fighting back against progressive challengers and warned of threats to Christians and other people of faith.
13: These ruthless communists will attack all religions, but in particular Christianity. They always do.
12: Democratic Socialist of America endorsed candidates swept congressional primaries in New York City this week, defeating incumbent and more establishment Democrats. At the White House, Jared Halpern, Fox News.
7: Protests are planned nationwide today, just ahead of America's 250th birthday. Fox's Tanya J. Powers has more.
14: Demonstrations are planned in more than 100 cities and towns across the U.S. It's being organized by the group All of Us 250 in states including Texas, New York, Florida, Arizona, Louisiana, North Carolina, Illinois, and more. The group says the goal is to protest, quote, whitewashed celebrations of the 250th birthday of the country, instead pushing for, quote, a place where freedom and equality are for all. There will be rallies, marches, and demonstrations, but the group stresses that they should be peaceful and no violence of any kind will be tolerated. All of Us 250 is partnering with other groups, including 5051 and the Women's March for the Day of Protest. In New York, Tanya J. Powers, Fox News.
7: OpenAI has restricted the release of its new AI model at the request of President Trump's administration. This move is part of a government effort to vet AI products for cybersecurity risks. OpenAI's rival Anthropic announced that the administration has approved a limited release of its cybersecurity model. I'm Deborah Valentine. This is Fox News.
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23: For the rest of the overnight hours, cloudy with showers, especially by morning. Steady rain tomorrow morning, tapering to showers for the afternoon. Highs in the mid-70s. I'm meteorologist Ed Russo.
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1: And we're going to take some more of your calls this hour. It is an open line on a Friday night for Coast to Coast AM. And right before the break, we had Jason in North Carolina call in. And wow, he was discussing something he witnessed there. So he's going to be the first caller up when we start taking your calls. If you want to email me, ryanrecker@coasttocoastam.com is how you do it. To kind of reiterate, Jason said one night he was sitting in his car. He saw what looked like, what was it, a cat or a deer? And it turned out not to be. So I want to hear how this story goes. In fact, I know sometimes we get close to an end of an hour or we have to go to a break. And when the break has to happen, it has to happen. I'm so glad he's holding on. I can't wait to hear the rest of this story coming up on Coast to Coast AM. Don't go anywhere.
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1: And welcome back to Coast AM. I'm Ryan Recker. If you want to email me, ryanrecker@coasttocoastam.com. It is a Friday night. We keep the phone lines open. And right before we had to go to break, we had Jason from Raleigh, North Carolina, call in. Jason, I hope you're still there. Are you?
9: Yep, I'm still here.
1: Ooh, oh boy, I know. I'm so glad you took the time to hold on. But you said, let me try to reiterate. This happened not long ago. You were in your car late at night, and you saw something. What did you see? And I want to hear how this story ends.
9: I guess the only way I can describe it is a creature. Like I'm again not big on superstition. Like I've always been open minded. Like sure there could be aliens out there, but I'm not one of those people that's big into like there's demons here and there's things, you know, Bigfoot running around in the woods. I've never been one of those people, but this was something. I mean, it spooked me. It really did.
1: How far away was it from you?
9: Initially, maybe 4 feet.
1: Okay, that's very close. You're inside your car?
9: Yeah, I was sitting in the driver's seat of my car smoking a cigarette. So basically, to my left is the tree line, and to my right is my house. Mm-hmm. And the tree line is only a couple feet from my car. And so I'm sitting in my car, and this thing, again, at first I was thinking, oh, maybe it could be one of, you know, the stray cats that runs around. And I was like, oh, maybe it could be one of the stray cats. And then I was like, no, it didn't look like a cat. I was like, it had kind of like the fur of a deer, but I was like, wait, it's too short to be a deer. Like, yeah. It had the fur of a deer, but like, I saw the back end, I was like, no, it's too short to be a deer. And so I made a sound, like I'm sitting there with my window all the way down, again, smoking a cigarette, and I just went, huh? As soon as I made the huh sound, like, what is that? It jumped about 8 feet onto a log to the left of my car. As soon as it did that, I made the, like, you know, I said basically, you know, I know we're on the radio, what the F? And like, as soon as I said that, I was like, what the F? It stood up on 2 feet.
1: Whoa.
9: And it was only about 3 feet tall, but it stood up on 2 feet. And it was an immediate fight or flight response of, like, again, it scared the crap out of me. So I started grunting at it. Like, what? You want something? Come on, let's go. So, and it's, I guess I surprised it just as much as it did me, and it started backing away. But again, I, like, that was the only thing I could do was start to challenge it. And it started to back away and go further into the tree line. And
1: whoa.
9: It kept going. And every time I made, a challenge, I, like, let's go, it made the weirdest grunt, like, guttural sound I've ever heard. It was, I don't know. It was actually a YouTuber. It's called Mr. Ballin. It's like, okay. You know, Mr. and then Ballen. And mm-hmm. He has a video that's called The Scariest Sound Ever Recorded, I think is what it's called. And that's the closest sound I've heard to it. But the video,
1: wow.
9: Guys, look at, apparently they went out on a camping trip and heard something and recorded it. And it was the closest sound I could find, but apparently they had it analyzed, and somebody said it was supposed to be something 7 or 8 feet tall. Like, this thing was about maybe 3 feet tall.
1: Okay.
9: And again,
1: follow up.
9: The only thing I was thinking
1: is,
9: like, I was like, maybe it's a kangaroo. I was like, maybe it's
1: kangaroo in North Carolina.
9: I know. I was like, maybe somebody had a pet kangaroo and it got loose, but it had it walked on four legs and then two. And then it had like a face of like an ugly cat. And
1: well, okay.
9: My stepson, he was a,
1: could a, is a, it sorry, possible? Yeah, have you ever seen a bear without fur?
9: Yeah. No. This it had fur. Yeah. It had fur like a deer. It had a smooth, like, but it had a really it had a face. There's a character apparently on a show called, like, again, I thought this was serendipitous. That's why I called in, because I've been literally, like, since then, I've been kind of looking into it, because I've never been one of those people. But there's a character on a show, Dragon Ball Z, called Beerus. It looked like the character from the show, like, the face looked like this character from the show Beerus, but just uglier. Like, it was almost like a rat and a cat.
1: Wow. Okay.
9: But
1: well,
9: with the body,
1: bears
9: with the body of a deer that can stand on 2 feet.
1: I'll tell you, bears without fur are strange looking animals, and that was the first thing that came to mind. Hold on. When you saw this and you yelled at it, how long did you wait in your car before you got out? Were you afraid to get out?
9: Yeah, that's the thing. I yelled at it, and it backed up into the tree line. And then I turned because I have a knife that I use for work, and I was trying to find it. And then I turned back, and I was like, okay, I found a knife. And then I realized, like, oh, crap, I'm trapped in my car because while I was looking for this knife, what happened if it came around on me and is under my car? So I had my mom, she got hurt, so she lives with me and my wife. And so I started calling her and my wife, and, like, my wife finally picked up, and then I was like, hey, there's something here, blah, blah, blah. And she was scared. She's like, why would I open the door? Blah, blah, blah. I was like, dude, just go wake up my mom. And I had my wife and my mom. I was like, I just need you guys to come out here and make some noise and, like, shine lights on my car so I can get out. I was like,
1: run cover. Again, yeah.
9: I'm about 30 feet from the house. I was like, dude, and from then on out, because I normally park, again, kind of parallel to my house along the tree line, but now I park right up against my house.
1: I get it. Well, let me ask this. Jason, are you at your house right now?
9: Yeah.
1: Do you look out the window expecting to see it at some point?
9: I'm sitting in the car and I watch, like, and I've been waiting, and, like, because of how scared it kind of made me, I've almost kind of wanted to see it again. Like, no, I'm like, come back, I'm gonna get you. Like,
1: you want to come back so you can get, you know, sometimes when you're in the heat of it, you don't get the best look at it. You're not thinking that way. But now that you've experienced it, if you see it again, take as many mental notes as you can or snap a photo. Oh, would that be great? And give us a call back, Jason. I appreciate it. Thank you for that experience. I'm glad you held on. That is weird. Kangaroo-like, making weird noises. Let's go west of the Rockies, and Mark is calling in from Roseville, California. Mark, you're on Coast to Coast AM. Go. Oh, maybe not, Mark. How about... gotcha. Okay, we're trying to fix the phone lines here. We'll get this sorted out. I got an email. A person emailed in and said... Where was it? This is from George. The government is manipulating UFO information. They are testing holographic weapons systems. I don't know if that's the case. I want to say that's not the case, mostly because instances where there have been unidentified craft where people have come in contact with it, and part of it is, okay, there's radiation issues with where these things have landed before. That's strange. There's something physical happening here in some cases that you can't describe with a hologram. So thank you for that email. One person said, this is Chris who emailed in. Maybe you can mention my name on air. Okay. Was saying that when I was 8, my dad had a coworker that was friends with them. My dad would pick him up from work, travel to work. And one day I had to go use his bathroom. Went inside, noticed that my dad's coworker was a hoarder. Small piles of stuff, trails to hallways of trash spread out throughout. He said there was x-rays, signs, and things above the door, kind of labeling things. He said he lived to his 90s and still lived that way up until his 90s. He said, you name it, it should have been recycled or thrown out. He kept it. He was a good family friend. I just wanted to share this. Thank you, Chris, for that. I think there's a lot of people that have those type of experiences. One person said, hi, Ryan, this is Kyle. I work in Southern California right now. I just wanted to share my story. My grandma's house was haunted. The water in the bathtub would turn on by itself at the night, and I can hear footsteps in the hallways when I was sleeping. But it was not my mom or grandma. I got scared. My mom also claimed that she had seen an angel in her room. She said it looked like my grandpa or my uncle. That's fascinating. Sometimes when you're young, when you're a kid, and you stay at grandma's house, and you hear the clock dinging at the top of every hour, and you're just trying to fall asleep, and it's familiar, but it's also, you're not used to seeing the house when it's dark. So there's a little bit of spooky factor to it. I get that. The water turning on by itself is kind of a weird thing. I am not a fan of things randomly turning on. Don't like that one bit. How did the phone lines look? Are we okay to go back to them? Still working on the phone lines. That's okay. If you have an email, ryanrecker@coasttocoastam.com, if you want to message me on there. One person... William, this is Bill from Ohio. emailed me about Disclosure Day and said the film Disclosure Day that saw it this past week thought it was okay. Thing that stuck out to me was perhaps aliens taking the form of common animals. Do you think that if aliens were among us, would they take the form of people? Or do you think that they would use animals to go maybe under the radar? And much like Jason called in, and Jason was talking about the experiences of seeing this creature with the weird face and the deer-like hair and hopped up like possibly a kangaroo in the area. Do you think maybe that could be something like this? A deer, cardinals, raccoons, things like that showing up. Big takeaway is that it did not have the indication that they were aliens. They're hiding in plain sight. Okay, that's interesting. Thank you for that. Frank emailed in. Thank you for enjoying the bumper music for tonight. One person said, excellent show tonight. Yes, Ethan's interview was a good change of pace. Thank you for changing it up. I find that, and thank you for that, Dan. I find when it comes to Coast, there's a lot of strange things in this world, and it doesn't always have to be kangaroo that you find in the tree line and UFOs and aliens, and parking your car could be a part of it too. There could be, you know, seeing something in the middle of the night. It could be a weird dream. I find that the whole gamut of where we are as a society is there's a lot of interesting and unexplainable things out there. Sometimes the unexplainable is within us. We don't know why we hold on to things that we don't need to hold on to. We can't figure it out. Other people could look at it and say, I understand. Just get rid of it. You know, snap out of it. It doesn't go like that all the time. So there's a lot of unconventional type of topics out there I enjoy. And one of the nice things when they ask me to host Coast to Coast is that I get to be selfish as a host. I can ask all the questions I want to ask. And obviously, we open it up for you, the listener, to be able to get questions into. But I get to ask all the things that I have a curiosity about. And I find that just such an honor that I get to talk to the most interesting people and get to ask the most interesting things. One person emailed and said, let's see, have tried sending messages while you're hosting, but texting just isn't a good way to do it. The texting don't work for me. There might be ways to text George, but for me, it's email. The email's the best way to do it. Ryan Recker at coasttocoastam.com. One person said, since it seems obvious when a discussion is about ETs visiting Earth, what about the case of Charles Hall and the almost human beings just north of Las Vegas? Remember, it says Charles never signed any security agreement. Hence, that's the answer why he could talk freely about his year with them. I would love to talk to someone that's had experiences in the sense that they say they've looked at it in a scientific way, may have communicated with them in a scientific way. I don't know if non-disclosure agreements are covered after a certain point, meaning sometimes people disobey them towards the end of their life because they just want to get the information out. But that was a different generation of person where they would take things to the grave, not tell anyone, maybe their spouse, but their spouse could also keep a secret. And that was about it. I wondered what it would be like as someone that works in news. Let's say it was me. Let's say I witnessed something. And let's say the government came to me and said, you're not allowed to tell anyone. I want you to sign this piece of paper. And let's say I understand that across the country, there's probably a lot of people that said, we're not signing that paper that disappeared. That scares me a little bit. Would you feel like that you were under duress and you had to sign that piece of paper and not tell anyone? Or would you find it's your obligation to share this information? That's assuming there's someone there to tell you you can't do what you got to do. They just sometimes assume that you get the gist of it. Don't talk about it. The type of person I am, and I would want to call George immediately and say, this happened to me. I got to get on tonight. I got to tell this story. And I would try to be descriptive as possible, and I would be as honest as possible. And then I would just be prepared for anyone that I've ever known, half of them telling me he's gone off the deep end. We can't talk to you ever again. Basically saying that he's gone crazy or he's lying for attention. I would just be prepared to, you know, lose half of the people that I've called friends and colleagues. But I think the most important thing for me is you have to tell the truth. If you're trying to explore topics and you're trying to understand where we sit in this world and the strange things that are in it, the best thing you can do is tell the truth. If you don't know what you experienced, you can say, I don't know, but this is what I saw. I don't know, but this is what I smelled. I don't know, but this is what I heard. I don't know what it is. I don't have to jump to conclusions, but I know I saw something. That's what I want. I just want honesty. The part that makes me angry in the world of disclosure is people that are purposely trying to lie for YouTube video clicks, or people that want to sell a book, or people that want to get on a talk show and, you know, pitch their website or their services. I don't got time for that. I want honest people saying honest things. Well, we had a technical glitch there. I'm hoping that we get our phone lines back up. And if that's the case, maybe we can take some of your calls coming up after the break. Sometimes this happens once in a while with the phone systems. And the way technology is, you know how it goes. Everyone knows how it goes. We get it. If you want to email me, RyanRecker@coasttocoastam.com. I'll try to respond to some emails during the break. I was just reading some of them there. But either way, I hope we get to take some of your calls as we close out the show after the break on Coast to Coast AM.

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1: And thank you for listening tonight, and thank you for all the emails. We had some issues with the phone lines, called the engineer in, and I think we have it fixed. So I see some phone calls coming in, and it was a shame. We had so many people waiting on the line, and when the phone lines go down, they go down. It drops all the lines. So if you were on the line and you want to call back, thank you. I remember some of the names that were on there. I'll try to get to you first, but if you want to call in now, we're going to take calls for the next 20 minutes or so and try to do that here. One of the nice things about being on Coast to Coast AM in the Friday night fill-in host, I get to take any type of calls when the open lines come around. So whatever you want to talk about, we've had a wide variety there. By the way, if you haven't been on to the website lately to check out paranormaldate.com, you may notice something different. You may see that there's a casting call. 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How exciting is that? Go to coasttocoastam.com. You can find it right there, or just go to ParanormalDate.com and find out what to do that. I think I saw, too, that there's 100,000 people on the website now looking for dates. How about that? All right, we'll take some of your calls coming up after the break. I'm Ryan Recker, Ryan Recker at coasttocoastam.com. Don't go anywhere.
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1: And welcome back to Coast AM. I'm Ryan Recker. I got an email from Sean who said, I am an on-call mortician. I listen to the show whenever I get a chance. Crazy how much I can relate to the topics. That is interesting. Thank you for the call. Have you ever seen Only the Lonely? That may be an interesting movie for you to see. It's a John Candy movie. It's a great film. Let's take some of your calls on Coast to Coast AM. It looks like our phone lines are back up and running after a little technical glitch. How about we start with Larry in Colorado? Larry, you're on Coast to Coast AM. Go ahead.
8: Hello there, Captain. How you doing tonight?
1: Doing great, Larry. Thank you for calling back. So what's on your mind?
8: You know, I've never seen an alien or Bigfoot or anything like that in my life, but I do believe the possibility that they do exist. Now, I believe in God. I'm a Catholic. And I believe that every living thing in the universe was created by God. Mm-hmm. Could it be possible that aliens are future human beings? Could we, I mean, when I look at the technology today and what's his name landed on, going to Mars and setting up on the moon, could we possibly turn into aliens in 500, 1,000 years from now? And
1: yeah.
8: Another okay. question is, could they be good and bad aliens? Because I think I saw a picture of a town in Germany where they had orbs that were fighting each other, good and bad orbs. Have you ever seen that picture? And do you know, could that be true?
1: Yeah, those things are easily doctored. But going back to what you're saying, the theory of this idea, aliens are humans from the future traveling back, either trying to stop something from happening or perhaps sightseeing, more of a historical journey, whatever it may be, that has become a more popular theory than I've ever imagined because it's been part of documentaries and a lot of people have been grabbing onto that one as of recently. I don't know if I buy that. They would have to be so far into the future. I guess that would explain the technology. But from my understanding, I just cannot fathom an idea of how time travel could work that way. It just doesn't make sense to me.

0: offends some of us blind people, and we don't like that. So make sure to call our canes and not sticks. Also, I have a joke. I don't know if we could take the joke.
1: Well, you know what? I'll be the judge of that. So let's hear the joke, and I'll let you know if it's any good.
0: Knock, knock.
1: Who's there?
0: There? Spell.
1: Spell who?
0: WHO.
1: I'll accept it. That's acceptable. Okay, Taylor, can I ask, how old are you?
0: I am 12. Everyone is asleep right now. This is the time we're supposed to be asleep.
1: So you're okay staying up this late? Your parents are all right with that?
0: Normally, I get a melatonin, but I was just so excited to be on Coast to Coast.
1: Taylor, can I ask you some questions about what it's like being blind and 12 years old? Is that okay?
0: Yeah.
1: What's that like at school? How do you participate at school?
0: So we have a lot of us blind kids about my age. We have on our computers, not like Chromebooks, but there are computers with a screen reader. It's called JAWS. It's like a screen reader for, it reads the screen to you, and there's different navigator buttons and stuff, and it's really cool.
1: Okay, so that helps aid in that. Have you ever thought about getting a seeing eye dog?
0: I'm not eligible for that, I don't think.
1: They're very expensive. Yeah, that is part of it too. I know that. I worked with someone who is blind. He worked in radio, still does, for 50 some years at the same radio station in Delphus, Ohio. His name is Bob Alm, and he still uses the Braille to read his news in the morning. He is amazing. There's so much you can do with your life, Taylor, and I wish you the best, and check in again sometime, okay?
0: Oh, and then real quick, there is a Braille sense. It's called a Braille sense. It's almost like it's like a computer in itself, but it's got way more advanced features. It's got really cool things. You could do documents on it. It's got email. Oh my gosh. It's really cool.
1: Okay.
0: I'd have to Ryan, if we get a chance, I can walk you through the Braille sense stuff one day.
1: I'll have to look it up. And let me say, if you get in trouble for staying up this late and your parents say, "What are you doing calling radio shows and talking to strangers this late at night?" blame it on me that I held you on the line so long, okay? Just throw me under the bus here. Appreciate the call, Taylor. Thank you very much. That's great. You have a lot of promise in your life. You could do whatever you want. I can just tell from talking to you. You can do whatever you want. Let's go to, how about the first-time caller line? Patrick is in Wisconsin. Patrick, you're on Coast to Coast AM. Go ahead.
2: Ryan, thank you so much. I really appreciate being on. And I want to start off by talking about how I first found out about Coast to Coast. This was back in the year 2000. And a number of friends and I, we chartered a raft to go on the Colorado River, Grand Canyon. And I brought a small transistor radio along. And I was just seeing what I could get in the canyon and ended up hearing Art Bell and thinking this was really cool, especially at times when we were almost a mile deep in the canyon. So that's how I came acquainted with Coast to Coast. So
1: I want to say I've heard you tell that story before. That sounds familiar. Have you emailed that to me, or maybe you've called it in the past?
2: Right. Yeah. And the other thing that I wanted to mention is I work at a historical society in South Central Wisconsin, and
1: yes,
2: and it's a really neat building. We have a ghost story festival because we've had so many interesting encounters, and we've had all of our board members over the years who were non-believers.

0: become believers just because of the strange noises and shadows and lights. And because it was a library at one time, we constantly are hearing books dropped on the second floor. We go up and look around. Nothing is around. And we had really kind of a funny story because we have a small gift shop. And the name of the town is called Beaver Dam, Wisconsin. And one of our non-believers, who was actually our treasurer, he sold a stuffed beaver and is a plush toy, and he put one on the shelf, and all of a sudden he felt something hit him in the back, and he looked down, and there was a beaver on the floor. And he thought, well, maybe it just fell off the shelf. But we actually did kind of a Mythbusters and tried to recreate the beaver flying off the shelf and hitting him in the back, and we could not do it. So we're blaming on paranormal activity. But one last thing I want to say is I believe in paranormal mentoring. And what I mean by that is I've worked at a lot of different museums and have done restoration work on it. And we have a famous museum in Wisconsin called Ten Chimneys. It's near Milwaukee, and it was a summer residence of famous actors, Alfred Lunt and Lynn Fontanne, and they actually have a theater named after them in New York City. And I did a lot of work for them. And here's the story. And it's going to be my last story real quick. And I was doing some work, took some outdoor furniture home and was painting it, and just couldn't just painting a decorative edge on it. And I was also repairing a trunk that belonged to Alfred, and he used it to travel all over the world with this trunk with all of his costumes and makeup and that kind of thing. And I was just having a really hard time putting on these this paint and then wiping it off. And I was having a hard time just perfecting my pattern that was similar to what he had. I backed up, bumped into his case. All of a sudden, I was right back painting perfect marks and perfect painting. And so I was, that's what I call my paranormal mentoring. I've had a number of different occasions because of all the different museums I worked at. So I'm a true believer.
1: Well, thank you for sharing that, Patrick. I really appreciate it. And yeah, thank you for the emails. I remember you just had your big gathering not that long ago, a couple of weeks ago. So happy to hear that, the festivals. So we'll have to keep an eye out for that for next year. Let's go back to the wild card line. And Alex is in California. Alex, you're on Coast to Coast AM. Go ahead. Oh, Alex is not there. How about Roberta in Tucson, Arizona? Is Roberta, welcome to Coast AM. Go ahead.
2: Thank you. I was going to tell a true story. This gal was blind, and she got a chance to take a trip, and she's struggling real hard to get on the plane with her guide dog, her cane, and her luggage, and the pilot sees her. So he went over and took her luggage and put it up in the bin and helped her get seated comfortable. And he said, may I take your dog for a walk? She said, sure. So here's this pilot getting off the plane with the seeing eye dog. And this guy comes walking towards the plane. He says, oh no, I'm not getting on that plane. Not with a blind pilot.
1: That's perfect. I love it. Thank you. Thank you very much for the call. Oh, that was great. Let's go to east of the Rockies in Ohio. Davey, welcome to Coast AM. Go ahead.
3: Oh, yeah, I'm through, huh? Wow. Amazing.
1: We got you. Yeah. You're right at the end of the show here. You got lucky.
3: I got very lucky. Hey, thanks a lot. I heard you're talking about your grandma's haunted house and stuff. I had my own grandma. I was actually living there a long time ago, about 30 years ago, when she was alive, you know, and when she was in nursing home and stuff, so I was watching the house. Anyway, I had my girlfriend, and I woke up in the morning, and I heard the toilet flush, because I heard you talking about your grandma's like sounds, you know.
1: Naked
3: from the ghost. Yeah. So anyway, at that time, my cousin lived upstairs, Emmy, and she was supposed to go to Kent State to see her boyfriend, her weekend, right? So I thought, wait a minute, is she still here, you know? And I looked outside to see if her car's there. It was not there. And all of a sudden, I heard my name, hey, Dave, and it was not Kimmy. And my girlfriend says, that don't sound like Kimmy. I said, no, it don't, does it? You know, so it was a true ghost voice, you know. And
1: wow.
3: At the same time, when I was 9 years old, my sister was 5 years old, and my grandpa was working, and I heard people walking in the attic, you know. And I go, wait a minute, that can't be grandpa because he's working. And my sister said, ask grandma if there's any ghosts here. And she said, well, I asked my grandma, and she had a cigarette back then, you know. And she said, she didn't want to answer the question at all, you know. I said, she goes, yeah, but they won't hurt you.
1: So you're saying there was multiple people that heard this. It wasn't just you. Other people heard this too.
3: Right. My girlfriend, like when I was 25 years old, and when I was 9 years old, my sister was only 5 years old, and we heard going up the attic, you know, someone walking up there in broad daylight too, you know. And not only that, when my other friend was over there, and I went to the grocery store to get some beer. We're watching a football game. He goes, Dave, is there somebody else living here? I hear all kinds of furniture moving around. I said, nah, that's just a typical ghost walking around.
1: You know, no big deal to them, you know, when they get used
3: so,
1: to
3: you
1: it.
3: So, I got kinds of witnesses, you know.
1: That's good to have. You can share that experience. And you can talk about it.
3: There's another story, too. There was a guy, you know, I was with my lady friend, right? And, you know, I thought her dad was staring at us or something. He says, no, my dad hadn't been able to walk up these stairs for several years. I go, well, who is that? He goes, it's a ghost. I go, what? I said, what do you want? I'm staring at the guy with a cane, you know? He just disappeared like ice cubes. And I put my shorts on to the, you know, it's naked at the time. And I ran down the stairs, and I seen her dad snoring on the couch, you know. So I all kinds of witnesses, you know. I'm not the only one that saw it, so, you know. And
1: well, there you go.
3: Like too, a lot of times, you know. So just like you're talking about your grandma's house was is a ghost haunted and stuff. Me too. You're not the only one.
1: Yeah, we hear it. Well, thank you, Davey. Appreciate it. I think I was more speaking generally. I don't feel like my grandma's house was haunted, but I feel like whenever you go, when you're a kid to your grandparents' house and, you know, you're laying on the couch sleeping, there may or may not be some plastic covering on that couch. So every time you make a move, you hear a little bit of the crinkling. And then as soon as the top of the hour hits, you hear the dong, dong, dong, dong. And everything's weird. And maybe you got to get up and go to the bathroom or get some water. And you look and there's always something out of the corner of your eye, a shadow. It never crossed my mind it may be haunted. I just thought that was common occurrences that happen at grandma's houses. All right. This was a fantastic show. I really enjoyed it. I'll be back again tomorrow night if you want to email me. Ryan Recker at coasttocoastam.com is how you do it. So many different people to thank. Let's start with Dan Galante, Donna Walker, Tom Danheiser, Adam Thompson, Gina Silvetti, Michael Cosio, Sue Trakis, Bill May, Sean Lottasewer, Lex Lonehood, my mentor, Phil Tower, and the legends that make this all possible, George Norrie and Art Bell. And you, I'll be back again tomorrow night. Hope to hear from you soon. Have a great night.

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8: The ceasefire with a hiccup. I'm Chris DeMeo, Fox News. The U.S. military says four targets were struck and six U.S. aircrafts were involved in the strikes, and the targets were along the Iranian coast bordering the Strait of Hormuz. Fox's Christina Coleman with the latest.
9: CENTCOM says Iran's dangerous behavior undermined freedom of navigation as commerce increasingly flows through the vital international trade corridor, and that in response, U.S. aircraft struck Iranian missile and drone storage locations and coastal radar sites. And Vice President J.D. Vance wrote on X, quote, Iran signed a ceasefire agreement. We have honored it. If they have disagreements about how the MOU is being applied, they can pick up the phone, but violence will be met with violence. CENTCOM also says U.S. forces will continue to provide a safe passage coordination to support commercial vessels going through the strait.
8: Meantime, officials from Israel and Lebanon are set and began the fourth day of negotiations in Washington, D.C. on Friday. Former National Security Advisor John Bolton pled guilty to mishandling classified information.
10: Prosecutors recommending he spend up to 5 years in prison and a fine of more than $2 million. The DOJ says between 2018 and 2019, he emailed more than 1,000 pages of information about his day-to-day activities as National Security Advisor, including top-secret information, to a pair of family members, neither person authorized to receive it. The information apparently also included notes compiled for a book critical of President Trump, but prosecutors say he didn't include any of that top secret information in the book. Bolton pleaded guilty rather than going to trial, where had he lost, he could have faced decades behind bars. The case becoming even more serious when officials learned that Bolton's emails were stolen by foreign hackers.
8: Fox's Kevin Cork in Washington. 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
8: President Trump warns the rise of socialist Democrats is the biggest threat to the U.S. Fox's Jared Halpern has more from the White House.
1: The president labeled Democratic Socialist and other far-left candidates as communist in a midterm election pitch to the Faith and Freedom Coalition.
11: They're communists, they're not social Democrats. They want to completely destroy the traditional American way of life.
1: President Trump criticized Democratic Party leaders for not fighting back against progressive challengers and warned of threats to Christians and other people of faith.
11: These ruthless communists will attack all religions, but in particular Christianity. They always do.
1: Democratic Socialist of America endorsed candidates swept congressional primaries in New York City this week, defeating incumbent and more establishment Democrats. At the White House, Jared Halpern, Fox News.
8: A Los Angeles federal judge has declared a mistrial in the trial of 30-year-old Jonathan Rindernecht after being charged with setting a fire that officials said eventually became the Palisades Fire.
12: The attorney representing him says his client was used as a scapegoat and blames the city and the fire department's response for that catastrophic fire. Despite no physical evidence, accelerant, or witnesses, prosecutors said Rinderknecht should be held responsible, arguing that high winds reignited the first fire, causing the second. That was too big of a stretch for most of the jurors. Rinderknecht will remain detained until his new trial, which is already scheduled for October 19th.
8: That's Fox's Chandley Painter. The historic firestorm led to 12 fatalities, destroyed thousands of structures, and consumed more than 2,300 acres. The number of dead climbing in the devastating earthquakes in Venezuela. At least 920 are reported dead, and more than 51,000 are missing. The 7.2 and 7.5 back-to-back quakes struck late on Wednesday. I'm Chris DeMayo. This is Fox News.
13: Voices. 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
23: For today, a rainy start. The steady rain becoming showers this afternoon. Highs only in the mid-70s. Partly cloudy and pleasant tonight. Lows in the mid-60s. I'm meteorologist Ed Russo.
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0: from the Great Lakes. On the other side of Erie, I'm Ryan Recker, your host tonight on Coast to Coast AM. So happy to be with you on a Friday, because on Fridays we do open lines, second half of the show. Anything you want to talk about, we will do it. Looking forward to our guest in the first half. Ethan Fearson is the owner of Sendicon, a biohazard company that looks at hoarding situations, crime scenes, founded with his wife, Vanessa, in 2008. They've seen a lot in their biohazard remediation company. It's so fascinating because the TV show Hoarders grabbed my attention almost immediately, and it changed the way I think. There's not a lot of TV shows that change the way I think. I wonder some of the things that Ethan has encountered with his time on the job, how that's changed the way he thinks. I would say that's a job that would change you. If you want to email the show, Ryan Recker at coasttocoastam.com. I do check my emails. And by the way, this topic tonight was because of a listener named Rebecca from Minnesota. She requested it. And I messaged Tom and I said, what do you think? And he said, let's do it. So I'm really looking forward to the first half with Ethan. And, you know, I always check my emails in between the break, Ryan Recker at coasttocoastam.com. I try to reply to them during the breaks, things like that. I already have questions, like Matthew has a crime scene cleanup question already in the chamber. So we'll all try to get to that at some point during the interview. But if you have questions and maybe can't call in, I always check the emails. That's the way to do it. Ethan Fearson is our guest, and we're going to join him coming up after the break on Coast to Coast AM. Don't go anywhere.
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0: And welcome back to Coast AM. I'm Ryan Recker. If you want to email me, Ryan Recker at coasttocoastam.com. Joining us here in the first half of the show is the owner of Sendicon. It's a biohazard remediation company in Southern California, founded some time ago, 2008, with his wife, Vanessa. Ethan Fearson, thank you so much for joining us on Coast to Coast AM.
6: Yeah, you're welcome. Thanks for having me.
0: I have watched the TV show Hoarders, And I'll tell you that it only takes one episode of watching Hoarders for me to want to clear out all the junk in my house. The compulsion to immediately start cleaning happens after, I don't know, maybe half a show even. It'll start to do that. I can't imagine what it's like for you to walk into some of these situations and have to deal with it in real life. I can turn the TV off. This is your career.
6: Yeah, that's right. I mean, you're certainly not alone. It is it's a common feeling amongst people who have worked for me. Some clients I've worked for, they spend about 5 minutes in there and they, you know, at the end of the day, they want to go home and just clear out everything in their house.
0: Yep. Well, you do crime scene cleanup too, and fire and water and mold, and the hoarding thing's really interesting because the psychological side of it. I sympathize with anyone that's had a fire in their house or had water back up in their house flooding. It's terrible to have to deal with that, but this is a whole different type of beast. So I'm hoping you can talk about some of the different hoarding situations you've had to deal with and tell me what that's like when you first walk into a house. Is it just all a mess, or do you ever walk into a home and it's just neatly boxed up?
6: Both of those are true. We get all really? Sorts of situations. Mm. Oh, yeah. There's degrees of hoarding, and from, you know, very minor where it's just, you know, I have, you know, a collection of porcelain dolls that just have overtaken my house, to the point where you literally have to climb over mountains of garbage and stuff to get anywhere in the house at all.
0: The porcelain doll thing's interesting because I think a lot of people listening here will have to deal with that at some point in their life when a parent passes away. So do you find a lot of that where, okay, mom and dad collected Coca-Cola memorabilia and you walk in and it's just filled to the brim and they don't know what to do with it? They're overwhelmed. How many times is that the case?
6: It does happen. I wouldn't say it's rare, but it's more often than not. There is a lot of just trash and debris and you name it.
0: What do people hoard then? What have you found that is more of a common thread?
6: It's really hard to nail that down. I've seen so many. We classify hoarders based on what they collect. For example, we had one house where it was nothing but newspapers about 4 or 5 feet high throughout the entire house. In addition to that, there was a water leak, so, and it had been going for, you know, who knows how long. So all of that newspaper was like, it was a huge stack of just, you know, 4 to 5 feet thick of paper mache. Yeah, I mean, we've had, you know, people collect animals. Cats are usually the most common offender. Cardboard boxes, not even stuff in them, just straight up cardboard boxes. I mean, it's not that hoarders collect one type of thing. It's anything you can imagine I've probably seen on a hoarding job.
0: Wow. Is hoarding a mental illness?
6: It can be. I mean, it's definitely a mental condition. Interestingly enough, what we've kind of discovered in our years of working with hoarders is that every time, not most of the time, not half the time, every single time, when we can either talk to the hoarder, which is rare, or we talk to the family member, we find out that they started hoarding after they lost a loved one. Now, whether that's a parent, a sibling, a spouse, sometimes a pet, it triggers something and they start collecting. They get locked in to that moment in time to where they lost that loved one. Like I'll give you an example. We had, one of our probably top five worst hoarding jobs we've ever done. The hoarder was still there and we were clearing out her house. And she said, when you go into the living room next to the front door, there's a chair. And on that chair is a bag of oranges. I want to make sure you save those. And I'm thinking, she just went to the store the last day or two. There's a bag of oranges. Sure. Of course, we're going to save that. It's still good food. So we're working our way into the living room. We get to the front door. There's a stack of newspapers on this chair and we're throwing it away. And I get to the bag of oranges and they are months old. They are like mummified, petrified oranges. And I was like, well, this can't be what she was talking about. So I threw them away and she grabbed it out of the trash can and she's like, no, I want to save these. And I realized in that moment she had lost her husband. And it was at that time where I realized that she didn't see that bag of oranges as they were that moment. She saw them as they were the day she brought them home, which was when her husband was still alive. So it's a common thread. It's every single one, they've lost somebody, and for whatever reason, they just get stuck in that moment in time, and everything, despite how it looks, spider webs, cockroaches, rats, you name it, they don't see that. They are literally looking at the house as it was when their loved one died.
0: Wow. Yeah, I get that mentality in some ways. When my grandma passed away, my parents, particularly my mom, this was my mom's mom, they did not want to give up the phone number, even though no one lived at the house anymore. And it was one of those things where it was a connection to them. And it's not oranges, I'll give you that. But I think that type of mindset, I can understand that. And you're mentioning that sometimes you get to talk to the person who is doing the hoarding, and other times you don't. On the TV show, they always have the person there. And it's right. Documented on the A&E, very popular A&E show. And they try to talk them through it. Okay, we need to help you change the way you think about the oranges to, you know, so you can get past this. But you're saying that in real life, when you're doing these type of calls, you're not really working with the person that's doing the hoarding.
6: We are sometimes. I would say probably about 80% of the time, the hoarder is either sick and in the hospital and very unlikely coming back, or they've already passed away. And the family comes in, you know, to take care of the house. They knew nothing about the situation. They find out it's, you know, completely hoarded. So it's kind of a surprise to everyone most of the time.
0: Yeah, I can understand that because they hide it pretty well. On the TV show, too, you hear the same thing. You know who knows? The neighbors always know. The neighbors are always trying to tell the city, hey, they haven't mowed their lawn all summer and the smell is terrible and they got 40 cats. And I'm pretty sure there's, you know, a hole in the roof. So neighbors normally tip people off, but a lot of times authorities are a little bit slow to react to those sort of things. Are you finding that sometimes the people are in the hospital? Is it because of their age and they age out of the house, or is it because of the conditions of the home may have given them a medical condition?
6: It's usually both. I mean, some hoarding situations, hoarding in general is probably, of everything that we do, it's one of, if not the most hazardous type of job that we do. You know, every time we go into a job, we have to do a hazard assessment for the safety of our crew. So we're looking out for things like electrical hazards, stuff that's going to stab or poke us, slip hazards, anything like that. And in a hoarding situation, in a severe hoarding situation, you have pretty much everything. You've got water, because what happens is they hoard and they're embarrassed about it. They don't want anybody to come in and try and, you know, fix a toilet that's leaking. So it doesn't get fixed and it just goes on leaking. Well, water creates mold. So then you get a mold situation. And because of all the stuff that's in the house, the water creeps into all that stuff. Mold starts to grow everywhere. So you have water, which is its own hazard. You have mold, which is its own hazard. You have electrical situations. A lot of times you have extension cords running all throughout the house because they can't access the outlets. So that creates a not only an electrocution hazard, but also a tripping hazard. You have situations where an avalanche could happen, depending on how high up the stuff is stacked. Slip and falls. I mean, you have every type of hazard that we run into on a job is mostly at one hoarding job.
0: Right. And you're doing crime scenes, too. Are you saying that hoarders and cleaning up after them is worse than blood?
6: 100%.
0: Wow. Okay. Why? So I know you mentioned all those issues with the hoarding thing. I would assume that if you come across large pools of blood, that almost would be more dangerous than mold.
6: Yes and no. I mean, blood can be, it is pathogenic, you know, depending on what the person had. But the thing is blood is not going to necessarily, unless it's dried and disturbed, it's not going to become airborne. Whereas mold, the way that it reproduces is it sporulates. So it shoots out spores into the air and those spores land on other surfaces and then that starts to grow and then shoots out more spores, et cetera. So when you're dealing with a situation that has a lot of mold, you have a very, very high spore count in the air, and that's obviously a breathing hazard. Depending on what type of mold it is, you have different toxigenic strains that could produce health effects. But the blood itself, I mean, unless you're ingesting it or, you know, getting it onto your skin where you have a cut, the odds of contracting anything from that are very minimal, as long as you are taking proper safety protocols.
0: You know, I wasn't expecting to hear, "I'll take blood 7 days a week," over a hoarding situation. And I know that this is kind of a look into the type of properties that you're going into. And I know Southern California is different from where I live in the Detroit area. Home values vary a lot in Southern California versus Michigan. Yes. But let's say $1 million house, someone that thinks about what $1 million house is. Now, in L.A., or San Francisco, $1 million house is not going to be, you know, it's all that extravagant. Much. But let's say you have a 2,500 square foot house, nice piece of property, updated, everything looks nice. Do you find hoarding situations in places like that? Or is it mostly, you know, small homes that have not been kept up?
6: Hoarding affects everybody. It affects, it doesn't matter your race. It doesn't matter your gender. It doesn't matter your social status, how much money you have, where you live. None of that matters. It affects everybody of every class and every type. We've done houses in really, really, you know, degraded neighborhoods. We've done hoarding jobs in Beverly Hills, and everywhere in between. So it really doesn't affect a certain type of person. It's, again, depends more on their mental state and how they are when they lose somebody. And we all experience loss at whatever, you know, however much money we have, we always lose people.
0: Yeah. And the sad thing is, a lot of times, you're right, the people that are in these hoarding situations, they don't want people to know the way they live. And the TV show, I mean, even looking at the bathroom was enough, let alone the kitchen. Are you talking about when you walk in, it is from the front door to the back door, everything's stacked? Or are there certain instances where some rooms are untouched? Because I've seen that on the TV show as well.
6: Oh, yeah. No, I mean, like I said, there's different degrees of hoarding. So sometimes you'll have the house itself looks completely normal, like any other standard living situation. And then you go into the master bedroom and you find it's, you know, packed with clothes and newspapers and fast food containers and soda cans and everything in between. It really depends. I mean, it doesn't affect everybody the same. Like I said, there are different degrees of hoarding. So it really just depends on the situation. We'll determine really how we approach it.
0: You ever find anything valuable when you're going through properties?
6: Every now and then. We have found some interesting collections. We had one client. He was a World War II veteran, and he had literally been hoarding for like the last 30 years. And he had a pretty decent collection of Nazi memorabilia. He had about, I think it was like 150 guns throughout the house. I mean, we found one job, we found two coffee cans under the bed, just stacked with cash. We didn't count it all out, but we counted some of it, and we estimated it was about $30,000 just sitting in a U-Ban coffee can.
0: Oh, wow. Yeah. People hide stuff, gold, silver, coins, things of value outside of safes. Do you ever find traps? Because when you're talking about the World War II, if you have 150 guns, my first thought would be you might be setting some traps in case people came into that house.
6: Yeah, it is something we are always, it's always in the back of our mind. Usually when traps are involved, you've got some sort of illicit operation going on, like a meth lab. We've never encountered a situation like that, but I have heard stories about it.
0: All right. What's worse now, hoarding or meth labs?
6: Meth labs they're very, very, very tedious in the remediation process. But again, hoarding is nothing really compares to a hoarding job.
0: Yeah, and I don't know what the disclosure laws when real estate. I know if you have a meth lab, you have to disclose that. Do you have to disclose hoarding? I wonder if you had to go in and clean a place out. Probably not, unless there were some pretty extreme situations of water damage, you know, mold, things like that.
6: Yeah, the mold you would probably, I mean, obviously depending on state regulations. I know in California, the mold would have to be disclosed. The hoarding, not so much.
0: Yep. Do you ever have repeat clients? So let's say you go in, clean a place out, and then you're back there a year later.
6: We've had a couple. It doesn't happen very often. We have some property managers where they'll have, you know, they'll have hoarders in some of their units. So we'll work with them multiple times, not the same unit, the same hoarder necessarily. But we did have one that I can think of off the top of my head. We were at her apartment about every 6 months. It wasn't really a severe hoarding situation. She just had a lot on her plate, and she was going through depression. So it just kind of got out of hand for her. It got to a point where she couldn't handle it herself. So she called us. We were there about every 6 months for about 5 years.
0: You know, something else that happens on the TV show is that when you're going through the process, they at first were a willing participant, and then they turn not into a willing participant. So there might have been someone that convinced them, okay, let's go through this. It's not going to be so bad. And then eventually when they're actually seeing things come out of their home, they're saying, stop touching my oranges. Do you get that a lot?
6: Yes, it has definitely happened. And the thing you have to keep in mind is as you pointed out, when they lost somebody, it's the things that are in the house, for whatever reason, whether logical or not, they hold some sort of connection to the person that they lost. So when you are convincing them, you're not really convincing them. They are reluctantly agreeing to have it cleaned out. And then when they start seeing this stuff, in their mind, you're taking away their connection to, you know, their husband or whatever, whoever they lost. So it really just starts to kind of compound and make everything worse. And that's when they kind of flip out and they don't want to do it anymore.
0: Without getting too personal, Ethan, what does your home look like?
6: It's actually very nice. It's
0: okay.
6: You know, we have four kids and four dogs, so it tends to be messy at times, but certainly not hard. Oh,
0: good luck with the four kids, man. You're going to have, there's no way you'll be able to keep up with that. Because I think if I had a job like this, immediately my thoughts would be, my personal habits would be changing. The way I look at my own home would change. I'm guessing you've probably had moments like that too.
6: Luckily, I have a wife that takes care of the house very well while she's here. You know, if you've ever heard of the cobbler who wears, you know, old beaten up shoes, or the carpenter who has, you know,
0: oh yeah,
6: decrepit cabinets, it's, you do it while you're at work all day. The last thing you want to do is do it when you get home.
0: Yeah, it's like saying you don't buy a car from a mechanic because they don't work on their own car, because they are done with it by the time they get out of the shop. I get it. Ethan Fearson is our guest and the owner of a biohazard remediation company throughout Southern California. Sendacon is the name of it, and we're going to continue talking about hoarding situations and crime scene cleanup with Ethan after the break on Coast to Coast AM. Don't go anywhere.
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1: And our guest here is Ethan Fearson. He's the owner of Syndicon. It's a biohazard remediation company in Southern California. Find it throughout. It's an interesting discussion when it comes to hoarding and crime scene cleanup. I'm really fascinated by all of this. And sometimes you can look at a story and say, okay, I've seen the TV show, but this is a guy that lives the hoarder TV show. I find it truly fascinating. It makes me wonder, too, he says, a lot of times people just are embarrassed and they don't want to ask for help. They think it's beyond help. They don't want people to know the way they live. Next time I go to work, I may be profiling my coworkers thinking, okay, which one of these has the best potential to be a hoarder? And then I'm going to try my best not to look in a mirror and say, maybe it is me as I look around my office right now. We'll continue our conversation with Ethan. And if you have any questions for him, feel free to give me an email, ryanrecker@coasttocoastam.com. 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
1: And welcome back to Coast AM. Our guest is Ethan Fearson. He is the owner of Syndicon. They are a biohazard remediation company. Him and his wife founded it in 2008, Vanessa. And you have four kids. Are they going to be growing up and getting into the business, Ethan, or are you going to tell your kids, don't do the hoarding thing?
6: Yeah, well, our oldest is already he's already in the field. He's working. He's 18. So
1: is that right? Okay, yep. 18. He's getting right into it. So family business in that sense. Yes, I've seen some interesting emails come in, and there was one email in particular I saw. If I can find it, I think it's William who emailed and said, "My father grew up in the Depression. They always were arguing about money. And curious how different generations handle this." And I find that really fascinating because I remember my grandma, who also grew up in the Depression, she would do things like wash out Ziploc bags and leave them out to dry and reuse them. And would say, "Grandma, what are you doing?" You know, and she said, growing up in the Depression, if you didn't do things like this, you'd have nothing. Do you find people with that type of mindset are susceptible to hoarding? Because once they have the means and they're out of the Depression mindset, they're like, "I just got to hold on to everything because that's the way I grew up."
6: You know, I have heard a lot of talk about it within the industry. I personally have not really come across that so much. A lot of the stuff that's held on to the hoarder seems like it's valuable or usable. Whereas any other rational person would look at that and go, "Well, that's obviously trash." The logic is definitely there. What I have found with hoarding situations, you know, just about every single time is there is no logic to it.
1: I'm fascinated by it. And being a gawker probably doesn't help the situation. What do you do if, let's say, a loved one or someone you work with, a colleague, you suspect they may be in over their head? Do you find there's any techniques you can bring this up to them to help them?
6: Honestly, it's easy for us to do a hoarding job because we don't have any attachment to the house, the hoarder themselves, anything that's in the house. There's no real or sentimental attachment for us. So it's easy for us to go in and clean out a situation like that. Whereas if you're trying to

0: do you ever have to walk away from a job because people just don't want to give up things, or family members that hired you just don't want to give up things?
1: I think in the last 18 years, there's been maybe two jobs that we've actually walked away from because of a situation like that. For the most part, I'll give you the example of a hoarder who's passed away. The family comes in, they, you know, want the house cleared out. They're our client, so we're working for them. If they say they want to hold on to something, then we let them hold on to it. We just focus on the stuff that they don't want to hold on to. There are some situations where by the end of the job, you know, there's three rooms just packed full of stuff that's all been saved, but it's, you know, it's objectively valuable, either it's sentimental or really actually valuable.
0: Mm-hmm. How many dumpsters do you normally fill up when you're clearing out a house?
1: Well, the rule of thumb is it's one dumpster per room, and that's for a standard hoarding situation. So if you have a 3-bedroom house, it's probably going to be about 3 dumpsters.
0: Wow. Okay. That was a lot more than I thought you're about to say. Can you salvage anything that comes out of it? Or, you know, as soon as water and mold's involved, it's pretty much all a loss.
1: No, there are a number. I mean, a lot of hoarding jobs were able to salvage some stuff, depending on the situation. We'll get some situations where the family says, you know, we don't want anything in there. We just want the house empty. Whatever you find is yours. Throw everything away.
0: There's
1: lots of times where we find, like I said, at the end of a job, we'll have, you know, like a garage full of stuff that is salvageable, usable, sellable, whatever.
0: You know, it's interesting, too, when it comes to neighbors who pick up on this. It seems like if you report the neighbor and the living conditions they're in, the police are not normally interested unless there's animals involved. Then they'll be interested. Is that the case?
1: That is going to be a city ordinance issue, because we've had some cities that they just, you know, they won't touch it with a 10-foot pole. You can call code enforcement. You can call the health department. There was one particular case we did in Los Angeles where the neighbor was the hoarder, and they were hoarding rats. I mean, they literally were just keeping rats. They had They had very little belongings in the house. They had tons and tons of cages and rats and rat nests, and it was a big situation. The neighbors had just bought the house. They had a young daughter, and they would see rats running on their wall, running through their backyard, climbing up trees. And again, the neighbors usually know, so they reported the neighbors, and they tried everybody. They called the code enforcement, they called the health department, they called vector control, they called everybody, and nobody would do anything about it until they called the news. And they came out, they did a story on it, and that's when the local agencies got involved, and they hired us, and we got it cleared out.
0: Wow.
1: So it really
0: depends. Can you best describe the smell
1: of rats?
0: What did it smell like walking into a property like that?
1: It's a very sickly, sour, sweet smell. I mean, it's not pleasant. It is absolutely not pleasant.
0: Do you have to put on the little Vaseline or whatever underneath your nose like they do the morticians and things like that?
1: So that is, I would say it's outdated. When you're dealing with a hoarding situation, I mean, we go in with, other than that situation, I mean, we're in full PPE. We have full suits. We have full face respirators, 2 layers of gloves. I mean, it's especially right now with, you know, people kind of freaking out about hantavirus. It's a very real concern with rats. So when you're going to a situation like that where it's nothing but rats, we are absolutely decked out in PPE. But the Vaseline thing is, if you go into a hoarding situation where there's relatively few hazards, one of the absolute hazard that will be in every single hoarding job is a respiratory hazard. So it's usually a lot of dust, and as you start moving stuff around, it's going to kick up a lot of dust. So if you've got Vaseline over your lip, very quickly, that's going to get the dust and the air particles, that it's all going to stick to that Vaseline. And your lips will get dried out, and it's just kind of a habit where you go to lick your lips, and you definitely don't want to be licking that.
0: Oh, no way. All right. Do you ever find dead animals?
1: Yeah.
0: Dead animals? Do you ever find

0: Ever found a human body?
1: We've never found a human body. We've found the aftermath of a hoarder who passed away in the home. But as far as human remains, we've never found. We have found plenty of animal carcasses: cats, dogs, rats, possums, raccoons. We find carcasses a lot.
0: Let me ask this. I don't know. I know everyone's different. Would you ever purchase a home if you found out it was a hoarding situation before you?
1: If I did, I would absolutely make sure that I did a number of very thorough inspections throughout the home to make sure everything was intact. Hoarding itself, it can be handled.
0: Mm-hmm. I find the news thing is interesting. They contacted the news, and that's how they got attention that was necessary there. Would you recommend that in a situation, or do you think that's shaming them? Like, well, let's say you need to get attention to a spot. How would you do it if it was your neighbor to try to get that remedied?
1: I mean, if you've tried everything else and nobody wants to step up and do anything, the news is your best bet. In most cases, the hoarding is usually, it doesn't really spill over into the neighbor's houses. So it doesn't usually require that level of intervention. In that particular case, I mean, the rats were obviously not staying in the house and they were, spreading throughout the neighborhood. So absolutely, that was the best call, I think, in that particular situation. There was one in the news recently. We didn't actually take care of that house, but it was on the news. It was, I think the hoarder had passed away, and the house was hoarded, but then it was taken over by meth heads, and they just turned it into a drug lab, and there were homeless people coming in and out of it at all hours of the day, and it just was creating a real nuisance for the neighborhood, and nobody was doing anything about it. So somebody called the news, and then it got attention, and it got taken care of. So in some cases, it may be what's needed to get that handled.
0: Yeah, and that happens a lot. I work in news here in Detroit, and we just had a story where, same thing, a home, it was 40 cats, and the neighbors called police a bunch of times, and nothing happened, and there was a water leak, so there was standing water in the basement with all the stuff that was being hoarded in it. It was just a nightmare. But you find the abandoned homes, that is being a big issue with local fire departments, because you get homeless or drug addicts that go into these abandoned homes, they start fires because the electricity's turned off, and that becomes a dangerous situation if it catches on, because now, they're sending emergency crews in to look for people, and these firefighters' lives are in jeopardy. So yeah, there is a health related issue to it, because if these things get out of control, do you find, okay, going to the fire side of it, let's say a house is filled to the brim with things, you're saying that there's more issues with water and mold than there is fire risks? Or do you find sometimes fires have been started inside these homes too?
1: One particular job that comes to mind was it was hoarded, and then it caught on fire, and the fire department came, put out the fire, but then nothing was done after that. So the water that the fire department used to put out that fire then sat in that house, and it was a three-story house. And so you walked in on the middle level, and there was one up above and one down, and the fire was on the top story. So all that water sat and then made its way down the lower two stories. So it was a pretty gnarly situation. The water is what we run into more often than fire, if I'm being honest.
0: Yeah. How many situations do you find where the plumbing's not working or the water shut off?
1: Almost every single one. The water's not shut off. The water, because that... If the water is off, that is that becomes a health issue. You can't live in a house that doesn't have a water heater. That's at least in LA. So, that can become an issue. It also raises a red flag. If you have someone living in the house but there's no water to the property, it can, trigger some inspection and investigation. And again, the hoarder does not want that. So they're going to keep the water on whether it's leaking or not. And I mean, it is. It's not every single job, but I would say the majority of them, there is a water situation.
0: Oh, always on that TV show, Hoarders, they show a clip of the toilet that's censored because it's so gross. I'm guessing the things that you have seen, do you ever get desensitized to it, or is it still shocking when you walk into a situation like that.
1: I've been doing it for 18 years, and it never, ever ceases to amaze me. It's, you know, it's, you just gotta, stay focused on one area, one small area, clear that out, and then move on to the next. Because if you are focusing on the whole house as you're in there trying to clear it out, you're very easily going to get overwhelmed. So we stay focused, but I mean, like I said, it never ceases to amaze me. You do kind of get used to it once you're in, once you've been on the job for a day or two, you kind of get used to it. But at the beginning, it's always shocking.
0: Right. So how long does it take normally to clear out a house? What does the average job length last?
1: So if you do it right, you can get about a dumpster filled per day. So if you have three dumpsters, it's about a three-day job. And that's just to clear it out, the trash and debris and all that stuff. All the mold remediation, repairs, cleaning, all that stuff, you know, that's really depends on the situation. But as far as like the hoard itself, it's about a roll-off per day.
0: Okay. Is it hard to find people to work with you?
1: You know, we get tons and tons and tons of applications. We find for the most part, it's people who have watched, you know, a crime scene cleaning movie or TV show or hoarders. And, you know, it is a very interesting industry for sure. I find the bigger problem is keeping people around. We have a very, very high turnover because it's very easy to get burnt out especially on hoarding jobs. It is the number one type of job that we do that people get burnt out on so quick.
0: It has to take its toll. And I mean, you've been doing this for, what you said, 18 years, going on 18 years. That's a long time to be doing this. You got to be thinking to yourself, man, I don't know how much I got left in the tank. But what motivates you to keep going?
1: As strange as it sounds, I get a kind of satisfaction out of doing the work. You know, it's you know, like you've seen it, I'm sure, on the TV show where I've never actually watched it because, you know, I deal with it on an almost daily basis. But, you know, you go into a situation where there's just trash and dirt and it's just disgusting. Then you go in there, you spend a few days in there, you spend a week in there, and it's, you know, you turn it into a livable condition. It's very easy to take pride in what we do.
0: Yeah, there's some satisfaction with that. But being in radio, I still watch WKRP in Cincinnati. I still watch Frasier. Even though it was radio related, I guess I still did that. Do you want to take some calls from listeners in the next hour?
1: Sure.
0: I'm sure there's a lot of people listening here that have some stories to tell and maybe are curious about some more stories that they want to hear from you. By the way, if people wanted to look you up online, and I know you're in Southern California, so it's kind of regional, where can they go?
1: They can go to www.cendecon.com. That's C-E-N-D-E-C-O-N. We also have a podcast where we talk about some of our more interesting jobs that we've done. It's called The Cleaning of John Doe, and you can listen to that anywhere you get your podcasts.
0: Great. Ethan Fearson is our guest. He is a biohazard remediation company. They work on crime scenes. They work in hoarding situations. Cendecon's the name of the company. We'll take some of your calls with him next. If you want to email me, RyanRecker@coasttocoastam.com. 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
7: Firing back. I'm Deborah Valentine, Fox News. The U.S. striking Iranian targets after Iranian drones attacked a cargo ship, despite the two countries signing a memorandum of understanding. Fox's Jennifer Griffin has details from Washington.
8: The airstrikes lasted about 1 hour. Four targets were struck. A senior U.S. official tells me six U.S. warplanes were involved in the strikes. The targets were along the Iranian coast, bordering the Strait of Hormuz and Keshem Island. In what was said to be a post from Iranian broadcasting, Iran has repeatedly stated that the situation in the Strait of Hormuz will not return to what it was before the U.S. attack on Iran. Any transit through the strait must follow the routes announced by Iran. Otherwise, the security of vessels cannot be guaranteed. But Iran's state-run media Fars News Agency says those threats of escalation are fake.
7: Vice President Vance claimed that Iranians should pick up the phone if they have disagreements about the memorandum. The Palisades arson suspect will remain detained after a mistrial is declared as prosecutors move to retry the case.
9: After declaring a mistrial over a deadlocked jury, a federal judge ordering Jonathan Rinderknecht to remain detained ahead of a new October 19th trial.
10: The politics. You know, they need a scapegoat. They need somebody to blame.
9: Defense Attorney Steve Haney reacting to prosecutors vowing to retry the case.
10: The government's case was not strong and they didn't have enough evidence to convict him.
9: Predicting a second trial will end up with Rinderknecht being acquitted. Prosecutors citing evidence, including cell phone data and surveillance video, alleging the 29-year-old started a fire last year that was put out but reignited to become the Palisades fire. Rinderknecht pleaded not guilty. Haney alleges his client is the fall guy for the L.A. Fire Department's failure to fully extinguish the initial inferno. Kristen Goodwin, Fox News.
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19: Good morning. It's 6 after 6 o'clock at WHP 580. I'm RJ Harris, and I want to welcome you into the Rescue Healthline Show. We do this show weekly to help you stay ahead of your health, and always with a great doctor, and I'll tell you who in a second. I just want to remind you, Rescue Supplements have been helping people get healthy and feel their best for over 40 years. We're going to talk about some great supplements today, and we have some great savings too. And with me, Dr. Jeffrey Shapiro, MD. Dr. Shapiro is Assistant Professor of Internal Medicine and Cardiology at the New York Presbyterian Hospital. He's board certified as a cardiologist, over 35 years of experience in cardiovascular medicine and internal medicine, and he's based in the New York City area. Dr. Shapiro affiliated with several leading hospitals, including Mount Sinai, New York Presbyterian, White Plains, and more, and he earned his medical degree from the New York Medical College in 1990. Good morning, Dr. Shapiro. How are you today, sir?
20: RJ, I'm doing just great. I hope you're doing well as well.
19: I'm doing well as well, and you may not have had time to see them, but I emailed you my new numbers because I was with my doctor on Wednesday, and he walked in the room. He said, "You look great." And we sat down, and he said, "These are the best numbers you've ever had." And I thought of you right away because, you know, you like my numbers. They're spot on. The overall cholesterol number is 159, and everything else is exactly where Dr. Jeffrey Shapiro wants them to be for me. How about that?
20: Wow. That is absolutely unbelievable. Unbelievable.
19: Well,
20: it's just so nice to know, RJ, that, you know, we live our life. Yeah, we live our life in check, so to say. We eat well, we get good sleep, we get good exercise, but yet the supplement from Rescue really could alter the way that you live your life and how good you feel. Obviously, the numbers are one thing, but the end result is, you know, do you have any chronic conditions? Do you have diabetes? Do you have high blood pressure? Do you have insomnia? Do you have weakness? Do you have fatigue? All those things culminate because of how well you take care of your supplement regimen. And I know that Rescue has done the same thing for me. So it's a no-brainer that I realize that every time you talk to me about your bloods, I know your bloods are going to be perfect, but as a person, as we talk off the radio, you feel as good as your bloods looks. And that's the other thing, right?
19: Yeah.
20: How do you feel?
19: Yeah, no question. I feel great, and he's right. I think that, when I say this, you know what I mean? I think I look pretty good, too, meaning that I look healthy, and I'm ready to rock and roll. And I give full credit. I spoke to him about Rescue again. I said, and you. We talked about you for a little bit as well. So I have a great doctor, Dr. Aziz Khan. He's a pretty amazing guy. But I went through again about the omega-3s and red yeast rice and what have you. My and also my vitamin D number was spot on. And the things that I take supplements for, just right on the money. Magnesium, right on the money. So I really do give full credit to Rescue. And thank you for all your advice.
20: Well, it's a pleasure that I could have yet another patient who's successfully doing what I recommend. And I see it every single day. I live it every single day. And I'm just proud that you're part of my team.
19: I am your patient. I said that to him. I said he's my doctor. I'm with him an hour a week. I said, when you think about being with a doctor an hour a week and then the discussions we have off the air, and he had to agree with me. So I think that's wonderful stuff. Well, the 4th of July is coming up next weekend, and in addition to fireworks, so much food, hamburgers, hot dogs, pies, cakes, beer, wine, all of this picnic food can wreak havoc on your digestive system. So we're going to provide you with some tips and Rescue Natural supplements that can help you keep your system running. But before I get into it with Dr. Shapiro, I want to tell you about our deals. And again, this week we have two. We've been giving you the deal where you buy one on a featured product and you get another one free, and I love that. 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Remember, today and tomorrow and every Saturday and Sunday, the Rescue consultants are there 8 to 5, Monday through Friday, 9 a.m. till 8 p.m., although you can order anytime, but I suggest you do it while they're arrived. So, Dr. Shapiro, first of all, talk to me about what all this fatty, salty, sugary, and, you know, foods and drinks do to our digestive system.
20: Absolutely. So I'm going to break them down just in that order. Fatty foods, salty foods, sugary foods. So let's break it down. We know for a fact that fatty foods, foods that are high in fat, it takes longer to break down those fatty foods. And that could leave you with feeling sluggish and full. So not only does it take a long time to break down the fat as opposed to sugary foods, but that's why you always feel sluggish and full after you have a fatty meal. Now, we know that fatty foods, it takes a lot of energy to break down fat. So that results in what is commonly known with, in my patients, they tell me, you know, why am I nauseous? Why do I have bloating? And why do I get diarrhea when I have a fatty meal? Well, it all has to do with the inability of that fat to be broken down. And so that's what fatty meals do. Now, we know long-term, RJ, and this is very common in my field of medicine, that when someone consumes an overabundance of trans fats or fatty foods, it leads to a process where the liver gets overloaded, and it's a term called non-alcoholic fatty liver disease. People end up with fatty livers, and we see that all the time when they have elevated liver function tests. So NAFLD is the acronym for non-alcoholic fatty liver disease. And once you have that, RJ, it takes a long time to reverse that. Hmm. What's the problem with a fatty liver? It turns into fibrosis. It leads to cirrhosis in its long-term effect. So you could have a fatty liver and destroy your liver, not just from alcohol, but from eating a meal that is very high in fat continuously over chronic times. So that's fatty foods. Salty foods. People say, oh, I can have salt. I handle it well. Not everyone can handle salty foods well because the salt in the food causes an excess of sodium, which causes your cells to hold on to water, contributing to bloating and abdominal distension. So if you are one who has a high salty meal and you're bloated and your stomach is distended, that's what's happening. The water is sucking itself into your cells, and that's why you feel bloated. So salty foods not only could affect your blood pressure, but it also is not good for your kidneys if you have poor kidney function. Salt is a killer, especially if you have, as a cardiologist, especially if you have heart failure or your heart is compromised, salt will draw water into your cardiovascular system and put you into congestive heart failure. And some people who are on the borderline of having heart disease and heart failure, oh, what'd you eat last night? Oh, I just went out, you know, my family for Chinese food. Oh, boy, that's it. That's a telltale sign that you have now put yourself into heart failure. So salty foods, for someone who has good kidney disease and not in heart failure, it still will make you feel bloated and stuff like that. Now, sugar is the big one, right? Because we're all over-consuming sugar. Mm. We know that sugar, without a doubt, causes a rapid flux of an abnormality in what is called our gut microbiome. It allows bad bacteria in our gut to overwhelm itself. And therefore, we disrupt what I call the microbiome. Intestinal disruption, the intestinal barrier becomes leaky. We have gut permeability. So we have feeling like we are not only bloated, but it just really upsets our stomach, leading to either gastrointestinal reflux disease, GERD, diarrhea, bloating. It's all because the imbalance of the good bacteria in our gut is now compromised. So those are really the things that these foods do as far as a medical, but we all know that we eat bad, we feel bad. Sluggish, tired, bloating, diarrhea, reflux. So it all works into the formula of what these foods are doing to our digestive system. And that's why it is important to understand, can you prevent this from happening? Obviously, you know, I can't tell you don't have a good time during 4th of July, but I can tell you that if you take some of the things we're going to discuss in the next hour, you could offset those unfortunate feelings of discomfort throughout the holiday season.
19: I want to ask you about fats, because I think a lot of lay people hear the terms, but we really don't know. Trans fat is something that has been altered, and that's why they call it that, right? What happens here with these fats?
20: They undergo a certain, I guess, anatomical metabolic thing. Trans fats are fats that are not easily digestible. So think about this. if you take olive oil at room temperature, it remains as a liquid, correct?
19: Yes.
20: If you take butter at room temperature, it's solid, right?
19: Yes.
20: So the fat, the biochemical nature of the fat, it's not liquefied at room temperature, and it's solid. And therefore, it is harder to digest. So think about all that grease that is now laid in on a chicken wing that's been fried, and, you know, it becomes hardened at room temperature. That's what those trans fats are. You know, fats that have been saturated on French fries in an oil dip thing. And I guess it alters the biochemistry of the fat so that it's not liquid at room temperature. That's what really those trans fats are. And they're solid, and therefore they are toxic to our bodies. They create chronic inflammation. I don't think there is one thing that is more unhealthy than fried foods. And unfortunately, even if you cook them in olive oil, at least the olive oil will liquefy at room temperature, but those other ones will not. So butter, margarine, all those additives in those chemicals that we're eating, those are toxic to our bodies. Our bodies are not accustomed to having lard put into it. And I guess that's a good way to think about it.
19: Mm. So is there a difference between the stuff that is made through partial
20: hydrogenation.
19: Yeah, hydrogenation of vegetable. Thank you. Of vegetable oils like margarine and shortening and all that kind of stuff. The fried food you talk about. Is there a difference between that and natural trans fats, meaning the butter you talked about from cows and sheep and such?
20: Well, I know that oil. I think about, you know, olive oil. I think about the healthiness of olive oil compared to the unhealthiness of corn oil or sunflower oil or these oils, they call them seed oils, that are just toxic. And I got to really look further into the biochemistry of why they become toxic. I think they're just, they change the conformation of the fat cells themselves. And I got to really go into that a little bit deeper. And maybe next time when we talk, I'll give you an answer for that.
19: Okay, no, that sounds terrific. There's no doubt about that. What I want to ask you then is, how does digestion work inside the body, and does food that is bad for you disrupt the process, and how much of it, how quickly? One meal, a week of them, or, I mean, in other words, I always say when it comes to bad food, every now and then I run across the border. Can I run across the border here and there? Is it one meal or consistently eating that stuff?
20: Well, sometimes, you know, you go to a restaurant and it's laden with bacteria and you can get a staph infection, get a salmonella infection. So, you know what? Bacterial infections can happen after one meal, right? You know, you get food poisoning, you get food sickness. And people come to me like, oh my God, I had the worst diarrhea. I started throwing up. Okay, well, you probably ate something that was very lethal from a bacterial standpoint. And so staph, salmonella, you know, shigella, those are the bacteria that could really influence your gut health immediately, just immediately. Now, your body usually will get rid of it very quickly. But the things we're talking about is the chronic overload of these bacterial infections, where you really alter your gut microbiome, when you really alter the barrier between the outside world and the inside world. So I always talk about, when you have an overgrowth of bad bacteria in your intestinal tract, it leads to digestive upset, including gas, bloating, diarrhea, constipation. But you know what? It can happen immediately, RJ, or it can happen over time. And so I guess it all depends on, you know, what we're talking about. Was it just a one incident thing, or was it, you know, is it chronically happening?
19: Right.
20: So you got to get the history from each individual person.
19: No, that makes a lot of sense. If you chronically eat that way, it seems to me that it would be potentially a chronic problem for you. You're listening to the Rescue Healthline Show. I'm on the air with Dr. Jeffrey Shapiro. 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I said, Dr. Shapiro, we were going to talk about probiotics. What are they? How do they work in the digestive system to support health? And do they impact inflammation in the body?
20: We'll go to inflammation first, and I'll give you the definition. Inflammation is everything. Controlling inflammation controls your life. Inflammation leads to cardiovascular disease. It disrupts the endothelial lining of your arteries, leading to cholesterol deposition, fat deposition. So that's an inflammatory condition. Arthritis, or the destruction of your joints, is all about how much inflammation is occupying that joint. And you can talk about a hip, a hand, a shoulder, it doesn't matter. It's inflammation that destroys the inner cartilage layer of your bones. It's inflammation that leads to type 2 diabetes or the metabolic syndrome or insulin resistance. They're all grouped together, the triad. It's all about inflammation that leads to a disruption in our cells that leads to cancer. So you could talk to me about any chronic disease, heart disease, cancer, pulmonary disease, dementia, cognitive decline. It's all about inflammation and the destruction of those cells that make up that organ system. So when you talk about where does our immune system rely, where's our battlefield? Our battlefield is in our gut. 80% of your immune system resides in your gut. The cells that line our gastrointestinal tract, our stomach area, our small intestines, that's where your immune system is most flourishable. And that's why it is so important to understand that the quality of your gut microbiome and the balance of the good bacteria, as well as the bad overgrowth of the bad bacteria, lies in why people chronically become ill. It's that simple. The relationship between your gut health and your overall health is this, they're complementary to each other. It's like taking your fingers and crossing them. They live with each other. And if you disrupt one of them, you're going to chronically be ill. You're going to be tired. You're going to have, it's amazing how I could just say that your gut controls your life. Now, probiotic. What's a probiotic? Probiotic means for life. It refers to the beneficial living organisms, the bacteria that live in your gut. And it's really about the balance between those good bacteria, the probiotic bacteria, as opposed to the bad bacteria. So as I said before, you need probiotics to maintain that intestinal barrier so you could limit the amount of destruction of these chronic diseases.
19: Wow. So are there different types of probiotics, and why is Rescue Probiotic 5X a good choice for folks?
20: Yeah, probiotics have been around for a while. It's a billion-dollar business, but Rescue found out that not all probiotics are created equal, number one. They have to resist the bile acids and the gastrointestinal acids in our gut. And there's a lot of probiotics out there that don't have that ability to do it. We have manufactured this in a way where we encapsulate the live bacteria, and it prevents it from breaking down in our gut. So now we have something that is going to flourish and populate. Here, you could take a probiotic, but if you don't have the right medium in your gut health to actually flourish it and populate it, it's going to just dissolve itself. So Probiotic 5X has a group of a probiotic blend that is so infectious of good infections, Lactobacillus rhamnosus, Lactobacillus acidophilus, Lactobacillus caseus, Bifidobacterium longum, and Bifidobacterium bifidium. It has over 20 billion colony forming units. So not only do we have the potency, we have the ability to get it into our intestinal tract, not have it break down, normalize our bowel movements, inhibit yeast and fungal infections, and it is a probiotic that I have been taking in my lifetime for over 15 years. And I love it because it comes in a blister pack. It's easy. You can take it with you. You should be taking a probiotic every single day to promote a clean, healthy intestinal tract. That's my opinion of Rescue's probiotics.
19: Well, that's tremendous because, like you, I take them all the time. We have a minute left here. So talk about unhealthy foods and disrupting the digestive system versus healthy foods, fruits, vegetables, whole grains, how they help the function be our best. And we can continue it on the other side of the half hour, too.
20: Yeah, it's all about having, And Arjun, you know this. You eat poorly, you feel like crap. You really do. I know it's not a medical term, but it's a basic term that you say.
19: Yeah.
20: You don't eat well. How about this? You are what you eat, RJ. And that's a good term to really. My parents always say, eat healthy. And that's why you and I love our gardens, because we grow fresh vegetables, peppers, eggplants, zucchini, cucumbers, and we use natural fertilizers. We don't use toxic elements. So where you're getting your source of food is very important. Where you eat your fish is very important, right? So I think somebody was telling me yesterday that the team, what was it, Norway, they came into the United States with all their foods, their salmon. They travel with their foods actually on their planes because they said their salmon is so clean and fresh, and they wanted to populate, they wanted to make sure their athletes were healthier than healthy.
19: Wow.
20: And I don't know if that's a true story, but that's what my wife told me yesterday.
19: Makes a lot of sense. There's no doubt about it. Well, I'll tell you what, we'll continue the discussion on healthy versus unhealthy and the effect on your body and so much more after we take a news break, and I'll recap our deals as well. You're listening to the Rescue Healthline Show. Back with Dr. Shapiro in just a moment. Hang on.
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19: 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RJ Harris with Dr. Jeffrey Shapiro. 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And we're still talking about the gut and Rescue Probiotic 5X. So I guess we need to pick up where we left off. And that the bottom line is on this, before we move on to all essential enzymes, is you need to eat healthy. And that's when your gut will be in best shape, correct?
20: Absolutely. Yeah, I mean, when you look, and this is, we do this all the time, RJ, we look at the labels, right? We look at the labels and we see how many additives are placed into foods to preserve them. Mm. You know, what are they doing to the food? Very little fiber. They're really stripped of all their nutrients, vitamin A's. You know, look, read the ingredients. And if you could read the label and you could see all corn oils and all these things that are added to it, you know that that is ultra processed. It is. What can I say? It is engineered not to be a healthy food. It tastes good because that's what they do. They make it taste so good that it stimulates your brain to say, this is really good. But as good as it tastes, that's how unhealthy it is. So read the labels, because the labels will tell you everything. Natural foods are better than processed foods. Processed foods, our body was not able to digest those additives, those toxic additives, the food colorings, all the things that have been added to the food to make it look the way it does. And I think that's a good way to start. Look at the label, and you'll know whether or not you're eating something processed or not.
19: But it goes without saying that also fruits, vegetables, whole grains are the way to go because they do help our bodies function at their best, right?
20: Absolutely. Natural foods, vegetables, things that are, you know, great color, like oranges and peppers and things like that. You know, we know that these are high in beta carotene. They're high in natural vitamins, as opposed to those ultra-processed foods, those refined grains. You know, they have very little fiber in them. You know, they have added salt, sugar, fat, additives. All those things, your gut was not meant to digest those types of foods. And that's the whole point here. Put your gut in the healthiest state. And if you are eating poorly, I could tell you without any hesitation that the probiotics from Rescue will add such a higher level of protection for your gut health. So if you did want to engage in some of those foods once in a while, at least you'll be protected. You'll have an army of protection against breaking down that barrier where your immune system relies.
19: And again, sum up why Rescue Probiotics are the best at this. You talk about how many billions of colonies there are of the good bacteria. It's mind-blowing.
20: Yeah, it's not only the quality, but it's the quantity as well. And we've manufactured this. We've been doing this for, like you said, 40 years. It's one of our staple items. But people sometimes say to myself, oh, what do I need a probiotic for? You need a probiotic because if you want to live your life to its fullest, you want to have energy, you want to have stamina, it all is about that barrier of your gut. How healthy is your gut? Because you know, RJ, as you said, you add fiber to your, and we'll talk about fiber in a little bit, but fiber is really the fertilizer for the probiotic. And we'll mention that maybe a little bit later.
19: Okay, well, that's great. That really is great. You're listening to the Rescue Healthline Show, RJ Harris, with Dr. Jeffrey Shapiro. What are digestive enzymes, and how do they work to break down food and help absorb nutrients?
20: Absolutely. Digestive enzymes are things that are, in order to break down foods properly, you need enzymes. Enzymes allow the breakdown of fats, proteins, and carbohydrates. So digestive enzymes are actually made and manufactured by the organ in our body called the pancreas. The pancreas is the organ that does two things. It produces cells that create insulin to break down sugar. Those are called alpha cells, and then the beta cells that actually produce these enzymes. The enzymes in the pancreas are aiding in breaking down the food into small particulate matters that allows our gastrointestinal cells to be able to absorb those foods. So if your enzymes are low in number, you're not going to be able to break down the foods into a particular size where your body could absorb it. And then that leads to indigestion. That leads to gastrointestinal GERD, gastrointestinal reflux disease, bloating, and a disruption in the ability to feel the quality of the foods get into your system. So enzymes are exceedingly important. And unfortunately, RJ, that as we get older, our glandular system of the pancreas becomes old and fibrotic sometimes. And there are a lot of people out there that are not digesting their foods because their pancreas has sort of been in a position where it's not adequate enough to break down those foods. That's why Rescue has a product, and this is well known in the history of gastrointestinal health, that all essential enzymes by Rescue, it has a blend of the most common 9 enzymes: amylase to break down starches, proteases to break down proteins, lipases to break down fats, cellulase, invertase, and lactase. Lactase breaks down milk products. Cellulase, a sugar product. Invertase, a sugar product. They have Maltase is another sugar breakdown, xylanase. So all these things just in one capsule has 9 digestive enzymes to be able to break down the foods that your body can no longer break down because of your aging and unfortunately because of your glandular aging of that pancreas. So if you are having troubles breaking down foods, if you're bloated, if you're feeling like you don't have the energy, it may be a process where you don't have

0: Jeffrey Shapiro. Joanna says, I have irritable bowel syndrome and was eliminating a ton of food from my diet, going FODMAP as much as possible to get relief from the discomfort and gas, which can be embarrassing when out with friends. My daughter-in-law suggested I try Rescue All Essential Enzymes, and they are amazing. I feel so much better. So really, all essential enzymes can help you with bloating and gas and, as I always like to say, the whole schmigiggle.
1: That's a nice term. All right. Yes. The reason why you have gas or bloating is because you're not breaking down your foods. The foods are creating methane, gas, because it's not getting absorbed into the body. And that's why you have bloating. That's why you have gas. And sometimes my wife says, well, is having gas bad? Well, when it has an odorous smell and you're in around people, yeah, it is pretty bad when that happens. So if you want to feel better, you want to feel less distended, if you want to be able to digest your foods more readily, probiotics, omega-3s, and all essential enzymes and fiber could be your answer to your quality of life and how good you feel day to day.
0: That's essential. And I guess that's why they call them Rescue All Essential Enzymes. Can you tell us again a little bit more about them and what's in them that makes them work so well?
1: Yep. A blend of 9 different enzymes to promote the breakdown of protein, carbohydrates, fats, and different sugars. And so amylase, it's a starch digesting enzyme, so it breaks down starches. Proteases, primary protein digestive enzyme. Lipase, fat digesting enzyme. Cellulose, carbohydrate digesting enzyme, which breaks down cellulose fibers from fruits and vegetables. That's important. So although you're eating well, fruits and vegetables, you still may be deficient in an enzyme called cellulose, and that's why all essential enzymes has that as part of its regimen. Invertase, it's a sugar digesting enzyme. Lactase, another sugar digesting enzyme to break down milk sugar, lactose. It has xylanase, a carbohydrate digesting enzyme, and maltase. So these are all enzymes that either breaks down combinations of starches, carbohydrates, or sugars, and different sugars. There's not just one sugar, there's like 10 different sugars that you could be consuming that you are not able to break down. And if you can't break them down, gas, bloating, reflux disease, diarrhea, constipation, all are part of the inability to break down the natural foods that we eat on a daily basis. Even if you're eating healthy foods, you need to break those down into small particulate matters so that your body could absorb them more readily, and you don't have the bloating, you don't have the gas, you don't have the discomfort. So I guess that's it in a nutshell. A blend of 9 essential enzymes for promoting gastrointestinal efficiency and health.
0: That's tremendous. It really is. You're listening to the Rescue Healthline Show, RJ with Dr. Jeffrey Shapiro. 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And if you would like to talk to a rescue-trained consultant, which I suggest you do, they are there today and tomorrow, 8 a.m. till 5 p.m., every Saturday and Sunday, 8 a.m. till 5 p.m., during the week, 9 a.m. till 8 p.m. You can order any.

0: anytime by phone. But when our consultants are there, I think that you're better off because they've been there in, and back on all of these things that we are talking about today. So, Dr. Shapiro, what role does dietary fiber play in indigestion, and what are some of the benefits of taking rescue land and sea fiber?
1: Absolutely. Fiber promotes the strength of the intestinal barrier in our gut. I said before that fiber is the fertilizer to populate the probiotic and the good bacteria. So we know that fiber sort of sweeps away the unhealthy fats. It reduces constipation. It helps manage individuals with what is called irritable bowel syndrome, where they go and eat and all of a sudden they got to run to the bathroom. That's irritable bowel syndrome. Unlike Crohn's and colitis, which is inflammatory bowel disease, that's IBD. We're not talking about that, which actually fiber could help with that as well. We're talking about irritable bowel. And you get these people like, oh my God, I'm afraid to eat because if I eat, I have to run to the bathroom. Well, then you have a problem with your gut health. And fiber is usually your answer for your natural defense against a poor gut lining. That's why fiber is so vitally important for so many different reasons. But it does promote normal bowel movements. And plus, at the same time, it inhibits the formation of yeast and fungal infections, which is why people feel bloated and discomforted. And it also inhibits the reflux of gastric acids back up into your esophagus. So now we have something that slows metabolism, allows your gut to actively manage your blood sugars and your glucose, while at the same time reduces your ability to absorb cholesterol more readily, so it lowers your cholesterol level. Fiber is so vitally important in maintaining your gut microbiome. And that's why I tell everyone who is walking and talking, you must have fiber in your diet. It's essential. And land and sea fiber has the perfect blend of soluble and insoluble fiber from psyllium seed husk and kelp that adds not only bulk to your stool, pulls water in from your digestive processes, but it helps project, get that waste out of your body, because obviously it's a wasteland of things that you have to get out.
0: Well, I want to tell you that you know that I eat pretty well. I mean, as I call it, run for the border. Every now and then I run for the border and eat something. It's not that healthy. But for the most part, I eat pretty clean. And I have a hiatal hernia. And the other day, my gastroenterologist office called and said, you haven't been here for over a year and you're hiding from us. They were laughing. They said, you're hiding from us. And I said, yeah, I am. And the reason that I was hiding from them is that I'm in great shape. I have no GERD. I have none of that. But I take Rescue Land and Sea Fiber. I take the capsules. We have the capsules, and we also have the stuff that you put into liquid, but the powder. But the fact of the matter is, I take that along with the probiotics, and I think that I'm in great shape because of the two. So even having a hiatal hernia and so-called issues, I'm ahead of the game. And I think, again, it gets back to the rescue products.
1: Yeah, absolutely. You're absolutely right. And you feel as good as you feel, and you have the energy that you have. And I know for a fact, it's not just from your orexin, it's not just from your omega-3s. It's because you have a good gut microbiome health. And that's why you don't have to go back to the gastroenterologist, because your GERD has suppressed itself. It's gone. It's in your imagination. You don't have it anymore because you have done all the right things. Probiotics, land and sea fiber. And I just know that it's all about taking care of your gut health. And that's what we're talking about today. Your gut health is the thing that links your overall health of every other system and organ in the body. A good gut health will suppress cardiovascular disease, suppress the development of cancer, suppress inflammation. Chronic inflammation is at its lowest level, less risk of having type 2 diabetes. It's all about the gut health. And fiber is essential to populate the good bacteria so that now you have an army of defense. And that's what I love about Landency Fiber.
0: But it also it also helps with weight management and blood sugar control, yes?
1: Yes, because it allows you to digest your foods more efficiently and more regularly. Yes, fiber, by just having fiber alone, you could probably lose 2 or 3 pounds a week by just knowing that you have fiber in your system. So it doesn't allow sugar to get absorbed more readily. It lessens the absorption of sugar, so it has time for your body to digest these things. So you're going to turn it into energy rather than turn it into fat. It's just amazing that just by eating fiber, you could lose weight by just having fiber in your diet.
0: Wow. Wow.
1: And how good is that to keep your gut healthy, reduce your risk of colon cancer? How's that for a factor here?
0: No, I love that. I really do. It's and you know that I'm a big believer in Rescue Land and Sea Fiber. It's made me regular. And again, it and the probiotic 5X, I am such a big believer. But, you know, we only have a few minutes left, and I want to talk about one of my favorite products and how this fits into the picture overall, and that's Rescue Core Immune Defense. Let's talk about its primary benefit and how it also helps maintain optimal digestion.
1: Absolutely. Core Immune Defense, a formula with a blend of two very powerful clinically studied immune support ingredients, Mitake Gold 404 and Epicore, combined with 7 vitamins to promote immune health. Now, the Epicore in Core Immune Defense actually excites and promotes the manufacturing of those probiotics within our gut health. And I got to tell you, it is an amazing product that I cannot live without. In fact, yesterday, a young girl came into my office complaining of severe allergies, sinus problems. And I said to myself, wow, she's taking 5 different allergy medications. Like, you want to know why you're tired? Because you're on all these things that are creating a symptom of distress in your body. I said, please do me a favor. Call up 1-800-262-5483, 1-800-262-RESCUE, R-E-S-Q. And I said, get this product called Core Immune Defense. And I know for a fact that she got it because when I spoke to her later that night, she goes, oh, my God, they were so nice. They went and I ordered 6 bottles because I'm so tired of taking these medications. So to me, I know for a fact that if you are suffering from allergies, if you are suffering from anything that's creating a problem of immune problems, Core Immune Defense is not only good for your gut health, but it's also good for your overall year-round respiratory and sinus health, nasal discomfort. And it's an amazing product. And not getting into the details of it, but it actually alters your immune system, mm-hmm. to heighten it to a point. And it has all the antioxidants. It has vitamin A. It has vitamin C, vitamin D. It has zinc. It has selenium and copper. But the most important thing is the Mitake Gold and the Epicore, which, in my opinion, are the 2 proven support ingredients to help support your immune system.
0: So the takeaway, and we have less than a minute, the takeaway is eat healthy, but get your probiotic 5X in, Land and Sea Fiber, and take care of other things with Core Immune Defense and all essential enzymes.
1: Yeah. Eat well, get good sleep, stay hydrated, get on board with these 4 products because I can tell you it could change your life and how you feel.
0: All right. It's always great to have you on the air with me. I look forward. I know we're speaking next week, so I look forward to it. And I know at some point soon you're headed to the beach. So be safe and have a good one. And thanks for being with me today.
1: RJ, thank you so much. And great to be with you once again.
0: Sounds good. All right. Take care. All right. 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
5: The attacks continue. I'm Paul Stevens, Fox News. The U.S. military saying four targets were hit and six U.S. aircraft involved in strikes and targeting along the Iranian coast bordering the Strait of Hormuz.
6: CENTCOM says Iran's dangerous behavior undermined freedom of navigation as commerce increasingly flows through the vital international trade corridor. And that in response, U.S. aircraft struck Iranian missile and drone storage locations and coastal radar sites. And Vice President J.D. Vance wrote on X, quote, Iran signed a ceasefire agreement. We have honored it. If they have disagreements about how the MOU is being applied, they can pick up the phone, but violence will be met with violence. CENTCOM also says U.S. forces will continue to provide a safe passage coordination to support commercial vessels going through the strait.
5: And that is Fox's Christina Coleman. President Trump warning the rise of socialist Democrats, he says, is the biggest threat to the U.S.
7: The president labeled Democratic Socialist and other far-left candidates as communist in a midterm election pitch to the Faith and Freedom Coalition.
8: They're communists, they're not social Democrats. They want to completely destroy the traditional American way of life.
7: President Trump criticized Democratic Party leaders for not fighting back against progressive challengers and warned of threats to Christians and other people of faith.
8: These ruthless communists will attack all religions, but in particular Christianity. They always do.
7: Democratic Socialist of America endorsed candidate swept congressional primaries in New York City this week, defeating incumbent and more establishment Democrats. At the White House, Jared Halpern, Fox News.
5: And Bahrain accusing Iran of launching a drone attack on them Saturday. The island nation's foreign ministry did not provide details on what exactly was targeted. Iran has not taken responsibility yet for the attack. That's home to the U.S. Navy's Fifth Fleet in Bahrain. 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
21: 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This is Insight, a presentation of iHeartMedia, where we really do care about our local people that are living here and are real anxious to celebrate America's 250th birthday with you. And before I introduce you to my awesome guests who are going to be our tour guides for all the awesome events, got to tell you that for those who think history is boring, well, maybe other places, but certainly not here in Central PA. First of all, let me give you a little bit of history. Dauphin County is one of the oldest and most influential counties in the development of our nation. And the county was named Dauphin because it was in honor of the eldest son of the King of France who had come to the aid of the American colonies during the Revolution. It all began with a guy named John Harris, who was a native of Yorkshire, England. He arrived in Philly as one of the first immigrants to accompany William Penn. And then in about, 1719, Harris moved with his wife, Esther, from Chester County to Lancaster County. They eventually built a log cabin on the banks of the Susquehanna near the present juncture of Paxton and Front Streets. Then in about 1727, John Harris Jr. was born. Harris Jr. became the founder of the city of Harrisburg and the leader in the movement to establish Dauphin County. He developed a large trade with the Indians in fur and skins, and he established a lot of trading posts. He also began farming on a small scale and introduced the first plow to the vicinity. His dad established the first ferry that came across the Susquehanna, which in time became so popular that the place was no longer called by its Indian name of, I believe it's pronounced Pikesetan, but then it was called Harris Ferry. John Harris Sr. died in 1748 and was buried at his request beneath the shade of a mulberry tree in River Park below Harrisburg Hospital. He had once been tied to this tree by hostile Indians who were prepared to burn him, but his Indian friends rescued him in the nick of time. That's pretty interesting. John Harris Jr., the son, operated the ferry that established by his father, where he took a lot of boatloads of supplies to the Continental Army west of the Susquehanna. Then he gave two lots on Market Street and two on Walnut Street for the use of the county, and with their amazing foresight, gave the southern part of Capitol Park for the use of the Commonwealth, should the seat of state government be chosen in this location. Then in 1785, Harris's son-in-law, William McClay, laid out the town proposed by Harris. These names sound pretty familiar, don't they? Dauphin County's full of historic people, places, and events we haven't even touched on, and we don't have enough time to do them all, but it certainly played a big role in the growth of our nation. And who better to guide you along the way to all that's going on as we celebrate America's 250th birthday than Sharon Seitzmeier. Sharon is president and CEO. And Allison Rohrbach, she's the Senior Director of Communications and Content Strategies at visithersheyharrisburg.org. Oh, that was exhausting. Anyway, ladies, I love. Seriously, you know I love it when you come in. And you're here to tell us why we should be so proud of Pennsylvania's history and why it contributed to us nationally, and also to talk about all the fun events going on for the 100th anniversary. First of all, let me ask you, Allison, transportation was a pretty big deal here in central Pennsylvania. It's always been, right? Mm-hmm. Can you explain that?
1: Absolutely. I mean, you touched on a little bit of it in your introduction there, and just mm-hmm. from the earliest days of trading, it was really a crucial trading post where Harrisburg kind of symbolized that importance of connecting people. It was really trade connected people. It's how you learn about other cultures and other people, when it was kind of an entrance to the West, even here locally between East Shore and West Shore, for what happened there at Harris, the trading post that you talked about on the Susquehanna River, the place that eventually became Harrisburg.
21: Wow, that's pretty cool. And the lady that ran the farm show complex for what was it, about 40 years? No, I'm kidding. No. It doesn't seem that
1: close.
21: Way. No. Oh, my God, Sharon. When I think about Farm Show, I think about you. I think about you. Other times, I think what a wonderful lady you are. But you really were bang on that. And tell us what went on in the Farm Show as far as this year's Pennsylvania Farm Show. What went on that reflected the 250th birthday of America?
4: Yeah, so while Farm Show hasn't been around for 250, it has been around for 110.
21: Okay.
4: So real happy to still be able to represent that facility to some degree. This year, the Farm Show event, which is held mm-hmm. in January, which is run by the Pennsylvania Department of Agriculture. So again, celebrated their 110th show, and the theme this year was Growing a Nation, and how appropriate given
21: exactly.
4: the 250th. Agriculture has played such a vital role in everyone's life, right? And, you know, 250 years ago, it was really the number one industry. It's still the number one industry in Pennsylvania. And so having it represented here in Harrisburg, in Dauphin County, is pretty incredible.
21: Well, you know what? I just thought of something. You ran the Farm Show complex, and now you're doing the tourism. You're running the two most important things that bring the most money in, don't you?
4: With a team.
21: Wow. Oh, yeah, you're so humble. Okay. But I always think about you when you do. That's when all that's going on with this big celebration, what's it going to mean to the economy in this area?
4: We're really excited about it. You know, as we know, you know, Dauphin County generates about $4.37 billion in economic impact from tourism throughout the year. People that travel for history and culture
21: yep.
4: actually stay longer because they typically come from further away. And they stay, you know, they visit longer, which means, you know, on an average spend of $994 per day, give or take with, you know, expenses, it just means more economic impact. And so with that economic impact comes more jobs,
21: yep.
4: more people in the restaurants, more tickets sold to our museums and all the great places that we have events going on this year, concert tickets and so on. So, you know, so it's really good for the economy to be able to talk about America 250. And celebrate it here in Dauphin County. It's a big year for Pennsylvania in tourism overall, but to have this to celebrate on top of it is even better.
21: You should run for governor. You know more than any. Seriously, she amazes me. Okay, let's talk. No, I'm serious. The man who embodies the American dream. Let's talk about Uncle Milty Hershey. Tell us a little bit about this guy.
4: Yeah, so, you know, Milton Hershey, just an extraordinary man, you know, we all know Hershey chocolate, and it's what makes our destination so recognized, really. You know, you can't go to a trade show or a conference or travel on vacation without somebody, you know, knowing the word Hershey. It was a man who, you know, built a community or built a business for the community.
21: And he failed several times, but he picked himself up again and he went forward.
4: And never gave up.
21: That's right.
4: And
21: that's
4: so,
21: right.
4: you know, he is a true icon when it comes to the American dream. So we're very fortunate to have, you know, his legacy here in this region, and really excited. They made an announcement earlier this week that the Hershey movie will be coming out Thanksgiving
21: awesome.
4: Week this November. And we think it's going to be a great opportunity to not only showcase his legacy, but showcase the destination as well.
21: This man was all about integrity. All he cared about, even I did some history, I read some things about him, and the park was built for his employees. I mean, he wanted to make the Dairy Township really a place for families to thrive and grow and experience wonderful things like the Hershey Theater and the park. And, oh, my goodness, he was something else. I wish we had nowadays, don't you?
4: Yeah, and, you know, he was the kind of guy that during the Great Depression didn't want to lay employees off. So he built the Hershey Arena and, the community center and a theater. That's when it was originally built.
21: Amazing. So. It's he just blows me away. Well, there's something going on. It's going to end up in Hershey. And it's going through all 67 counties, and you know what I'm talking about, the Bells Across America. What is that? It's going to come to Hershey's Chocolate World, right?
1: Well, it's there now. Yeah, there are 67 bells that are in every county across the state. And what it does is just allows local artists to kind of put their spin on and really showcase all the unique parts about a specific destination. So what's on display at Chocolate World, you know, right now.
21: I didn't realize it was on already. How about that?
1: It is. It'll be there through the end of the year. Okay. And it showcases Hershey and it showcases Harrisburg and all of the industry across our county.
21: That's awesome. Let's slip away from Hershey a little bit and talk about the place that we've all, you know, it gets me talking about all these. When I was talking about in the beginning about McClay and Harris and all, these are all guys. Now we know the street signs, who their name, it gives us a little bit of insight into that. Let's talk about why Fort Hunter Mansion was so important.
1: Well, Fort Hunter Mansion, it began as a French and Indian War, kind of a frontier fort. So it really is a place where people now can go in and see how life was along the Susquehanna River all those years ago. And just really great to walk in and see those artifacts and see how people lived in that particular space. And of course, there's so many events and things that go on now, really accessible to get there and to see just the beautiful Susquehanna as it rolls by also.
21: Well, you know what? I got to tell you before I ask you about this. I have a friend who's an expert, a national expert. He lives locally on the Civil War. And when I ask him, you know, about different things in the area, he asked me, he said, "So did you know that when President Grant was president and he was visiting, they had to take the two doors off the front of the, did you hear that story? The mansion. He was a big boy, what I'm saying. And I have something about the tub, but this guy's an expert. So tell us about the history of the Harris Simon Cameron Mansion.
1: Yeah, so it was built around 766 by John Harris Jr., so of course the son of the city's founder. And, you know, it's really among Harrisburg's oldest surviving buildings, just a beautiful mansion there that later served as the summer home for Lincoln's first Secretary of War. It was Simon Cameron. And again, just linking its early colonial origins to 19th century history, the beauty in there. And there are tours. The Dauphin County Historical Society is there, and they run tours. So call ahead for those times, and you can go in and see some really, really neat architecture in there.
21: Well, up the river a little bit, out of the city of Harrisburg in Millersburg, there's something really cool. What's that?
1: So the Millersburg Ferry, that was established all the way back in 1817, and it's the last wooden double stern wheel paddle boat in the United States. And through post-revolutionary times, it really just preserves that early American transportation history. And it all comes back to the Susquehanna and how powerful and important it was to connect people, to connect industry, to connect trade. All of that flows by here all the time.
21: Fort Halifax Park. Tell us about that one, too.
1: Sure. So it was a British frontier fort. It was built in 1756, and that was to guard the Susquehanna River during the French and Indian War. So again, these really important strategic posts.
21: Pretty smart people in those days, huh?
1: Sure, right.
21: Wow, wow. Well, you know what? I did some research on churches, and all the churches in the area, the majority, there's something connected to the history of Central Pennsylvania. They were built in the colonial times. Revolutionary people met there. They worshiped there. And a lot of them were even buried in these different cemeteries. And you go check them out. But we got to find out where they are. So how do we find out?
1: Sure. So on our website, if you search America 250 PA.
21: Okay.
1: Dauphin. If you search America 250 PA Dauphin, it's going to come up on our website. And we've got a lot of the history that we're talking about here and a map that really kind of shows all of those locations. And some of them aren't locations that are still built, right? A lot of them from revolutionary times have been, you know, destroyed or taken down. But there are markers all over the place. And like Sharon talked about before, people who love history love to just be in a place and walk in those footsteps. And even if there's not a building that you can walk into, even if there's just the history that you can read on a marker, people love to understand and kind of picture themselves back in those moments. So you can see all of that on our website.
21: Okay, let's talk about some events and exhibits during this time celebration. At the State Museum, what's going on there? I heard there's something It's going to run till the end of the year there too, right?
1: Mm-hmm. Yeah, it's revolutionary things. It's objects from the collection. So it's an exhibit that will be at the State Museum. If you're familiar with where the Art of the State exhibit takes place every year or had taken place every year, that's the space that this will be in through August there or through the end of July.
21: What are they going to find there?
1: They will find all sorts of things, like 140 artifacts spanning three centuries of Pennsylvania and American history. And again, just to be able to see those kinds of things that played a role or, you know, the people used in their industries and in their homes and just made an impact on everything around them.
21: Here's an example. Sharon said that art is so important to the history of the area. The Susquehanna Art Museum has something going on, too. Who wants to take that one anywhere? Girls, just jumping in whenever you feel like
1: it. I could do that one. So, yeah, that's the restoring the river. Again, going back to the river, there's so much inspiration that can be taken from the river that runs through our region. So this will be recurring weekly. It'll be Sunday, Wednesday, Thursday, Friday, Saturday through June 28th. So people have time to come in and see that at the Susquehanna Art Museum, which is down in the Midtown area at 1401 North Front Street. And there'll be more than 100 historic works there that are spanning four centuries. Again, all centered on the river's influence on American art.
21: Keep on talking river. it's amazing.
4: One thing to note is if you go to the Visit Hershey Harrisburg website, we are housing the Dauphin County events page for America 250. Mm-hmm. 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Just across the county. So lots more than what we're talking about today, and inclusive. And as Allison noted, we're always adding to it.
21: And you can put this information out. I mean, there's a map there. There's all kinds of stuff. And that's what's so great about what you guys do on your website, that you're constantly adding to it. You'll be surprised what's on there.
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0: Back to Sylvia Moss and her guests from visithersheyharrisburg.org as we talk about the many events as we celebrate America's 250th here in the Commonwealth of Pennsylvania and here in Central PA.
21: For the 4th of July, what's going on at Heroes Grove? Heroes Grove has been there for how many years now? About, is it 5 years anyway?
1: It's been
21: a while. Mm-hmm. Yeah, I remember when that was open. Tell us about that.
1: Sure. So that's the space, you know, behind the Capitol area. That's Soldiers and Sailors Grove. It'll be the state's official Medal of Honor and memorial that honors Pennsylvania's military heroes. So there'll be a line of 10 markers that lie beside those oaks that represent each of the major war that Pennsylvanians have fought in. So just a way to absolutely remember the folks who have sacrificed so much and continue to sacrifice for the nation that we have.
21: How do you sell history to kids? Because we learn from history.
4: Well, I think, again, if you go, if you look at something like Dauphin County Parks and Rec, who does such a great job, is they engage the kids, whether it be through the bald eagles or learning about trees where they can get their hands in the dirt. You know, whatever the programs are, they try to do something that isn't just a lecture series where you have to, you know, sit there and people talk at you all day. They want to engage the people in what you're learning, being able to touch different things and hold artifacts and that type of thing. So, and when kids can do that, when you can, you know, keep them out of their seats and moving, I think they, you know, they learn, first of all, they learn more because they aren't bored.
21: That's right.
4: But then they stay engaged and they really do gain a love for history.
21: And the way it's presented, it's not like it's presented in school. It's story-ish. It's fun games. It's, and that's what kids walk away with and remember, right?
4: It's experiential. And that's one of the things that, you know, at the Visitors Bureau, we're really proud of. We do have an experience, a trails and experience division, really, and those trails are on our website, as Allison mentioned earlier. And so it's making sure that the visitors that are coming here understand that you can experience a lot of the things while you're learning. And we found it to be very beneficial.
21: What is your responsibility as the head honcho over there at the Visitors Bureau?
4: Well, my responsibility is really to have, it's an opportunity is what it is, to work with just an amazing team that is very, very passionate about the success of Dauphin County. Tourism, as we discussed earlier, agriculture is number one, tourism is number two. And to be able to showcase the amazing assets that we have here is like no other. You know, we're not doing brain surgery. At the end of the day, you know, people have fun. They learn.
21: Look what we have, right?
4: That's right.
21: Yeah.
4: So, you know, our job is to promote the destination to people that are outside of this destination. So we focus on 50 miles or more away because most likely they will come and spend the night. And when they spend the night,
21: They spend the bucks. That's
4: it's additional economic impact. And it's what keeps us going. If you look at, again, all the events at Farm Show, all the events within Hershey Resorts and Entertainment or things that are happening at the Hilton, you know, every time someone comes and they stay in a hotel and they eat in a restaurant and they shop in the stores and they go get a coffee and then they go to a museum, all of that creates really the success that Dauphin County has realized. We are the state capital. And we have just a great opportunity to tell our story about being the state capital, what has made us, made us who we are. We have another division within our program called Explore HBG. We feel it very, very important to make sure that Harrisburg's story is told and people understand that Harrisburg is a great place to visit. You know, while visitation and people coming into the city itself may be down, whether it be due to a variety of things that have happened in all cities across the nation.
7: Right.
4: Harrisburg is a great place to visit. Again, whether you're walking on riverfront, whether you're visiting the Capitol, which is a free tour, whether you're going to a Senators baseball game at F&B Field, who will also be celebrating 250 this year.
7: That's right. I forgot about that.
4: Yes. There are so many things in Harrisburg to do. And Explore HBG strictly focuses on Harrisburg City and making sure that those less than 50 miles know what's going on.
7: And that's nothing 50 miles. I mean, it's a nice area, you know. Mm-hmm. And come and visit all the wonderful things we have and then stay, because doesn't mean you don't have to, you know, you're visiting all these wonderful things, so in Central Pennsylvania, you're going to disappear. Stay and learn more about it and find out that Central Pennsylvania is also a hub. You mentioned, Allison, about the river and everything else. But we're close to Philly, close to D.C., close to New York, a couple hours away, close to the shore that I like. Mm-hmm. You know, it's only two, 3 hours away. And what a wonderful place to raise children to. How about it?
4: It's absolutely an amazing, livable city.
7: So come and visit and stay, right, Jared?
4: Absolutely.
7: Okay. We touched about on a lot of wonderful things. Is there anything that we forgot that I want to make sure, you know, because you guys are the experts here?
1: Well, Sharon just mentioned the Capitol kind of in that last segment. So that's something that the free tours at the Pennsylvania State Capitol, the capital of Pennsylvania, they're wonderful. It is really it's a museum in and of itself. So there's so much history.
7: Excuse me, the most beautiful state capital in the country, right? I've heard that.
1: It's gorgeous. Part of my job, you know, working with media and working with collaborators mm-hmm. who come in for content, I get to visit that beautiful building so many times, and I learn something new every single time I'm there. It never ceases to amaze me how beautiful it is.
7: Girls, thanks so much to Sharon Seiss Myers, President and CEO, and Allison Rohrbach, Senior Director of Communication and Content Strategies, for showing us what a remarkable place we live in. 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
14: Albinger, a gubernatorial candidate in a major midterm state, says President Trump's border protection policies are working.
27: An open border is not a border.
15: A nation without borders is not, in some sense, a nation at all. And I look at not just the southern border policies, but the other policies that even left-wing cities have imposed.
14: Republican Vivek Ramaswamy of Ohio on Fox's Hannity program. Questions over the term separation of church and state.
18: What our commission report focuses on is that America can fight back and say, no, you're not going to accuse me. You're not going to allege that I'm breaking the Constitution when it's not in the Constitution.
14: And Texas Lieutenant Governor Dan Patrick, he's a member of the President's Religious Liberty Commission, which released its report this week. 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
0: And we are back in business, taking care of business, Saturday mornings, WHP 580. I'm Michael Parks. You know, a couple of weeks ago, we had a great guest on. Steven Sternbach joined us, and he is with Extended Family Care. Extended Family Care is a local, really great organization and agency that offers compassionate in-home caregivers, helping our area seniors and families with the support they need to stay independent and enjoy life at home. So there are a couple of things that we didn't get to discuss, and then getting some emails from folks, and they go, hey, you know, I wanted to know more about this place because, you know, this is one of the most important and, you know, decisions and sometimes most difficult decision you can make when your family members and your loved ones reach that age where they just can't take care of us. So we want to invite back Steve Sternbach. Steve, good talking to you.
19: Welcome back. It's a pleasure.
0: Hey, first of all, fill the folks in who maybe didn't get to hear the last program with you. Let's talk about, you know, extended family care and, you know, your corporation and business and all the locations you have and your mission.
19: Sure. So we're known as Star MultiCare as our corporate parent name. So we have offices in South Florida, Palm Beach, Dade County, Broward County, Fort Lauderdale, Miami. We have offices in Long Island. We cover Nassau and Suffolk counties in Long Island, which is where I am right now. We're in Ohio. We're known as Central Star in Ohio. We're right between Columbus and Cleveland, Ohio. And then we're in Allentown, Lancaster, and Pittsburgh. Yesterday, I was in the Pittsburgh office working all day. The day before that, I was in the Ohio office. So we have a big operation, and we're spread out over multiple states.
0: Yeah, you guys have been doing this for such a long time. Going back 1938. And you just mentioning that, how you visit these locations, what is the reason why is that part of your your organization, how you want to be hands on and make sure things are done right? So why do you visit these places?
19: You hit it on the head. I want to know all my employees in all my organizations. I want to meet with each employee individually. I want to make sure they are loving, caring, and dedicated to our patients, because this is all about the patients. So I want to make sure I have the right staff in every office, and I don't have any drama in any of my offices. And I have many employees that have been with my company for 20, 25 years. I've run the company now. I just finished my 40th year of running the company. So we have a lot of continuity in staff.
0: You know, one of the things, too, Steve, I mentioned this at the top of the hour, and I mentioned this the last time, and a lot of us, you know, as we're approaching that age, a lot of our loved ones are getting older, and it just breaks your heart, to see some of those loved ones, you know, have lived in the family home their entire life, but they just can't do it anymore. Talk about that, you know, this decision that we are all forced to make, but, how you and your agencies and organization can help them.
19: Well, that's the beauty of home care. You don't have to go to a nursing home. You don't have to go to assisted living. A patient, an elderly person, would prefer to stay in their home in a natural environment that they're very comfortable with. We're able to prevent people from going into nursing homes and going into assisted living, which is both very, very costly. Home care is the least expensive alternative to all the things going on out there. We take care of thousands of people in their homes. We send in home health aides. We send in companions. We send in nurses, depending upon what type of care that individual is going to need. Many people just need a companion to help them with showering and bathing and activities of daily living. We do that on a regular basis for people to keep them happy and in their own environment. And people end up very happy with the companions that I'm able to bring to them.
0: You know, that was one of the things that you talked about, all your team members and the employees and the people or the caregivers who have been with you for so long. So I guess that kind of like shows what really sets you apart, because there are a lot of other folks and agencies who do what you do. But along with your team members, so what else do you think makes extended family care and also Star MultiCare so different from the rest?
19: We give real personal hands-on care. So when you make that, when a family member, it's usually a son or a daughter that makes a call into our company, we call them back. We hand-walk them through this process. We first look to see, do they have any benefits? Are they able to bill Medicare? Is it a Medicaid? Do they have private insurance? So we go through all the insurances, find the least painful method. We do all the insurance research, which is very, very helpful. And we spend a lot of time with them. If we need to come to their home, one of my administrators in any of my offices will come to their home. If they want to come to my office, they're welcome to come to my office. We really handhold people through this process, which really makes it easier for them to adapt to home care services. It's a very hard thing to do.
0: Yeah, you mentioned that, and I guess, you know, that kind of helps out with the next question that I have. And, you know, so say if I was, you know, I was going through this with my family and my loved ones, how does it start off? What would you recommend? Like, how do you get the conversation going between the kids and the parents and then get you together? Does it start maybe with calling you first and getting some advice, or how does it normally work to set things up and get things going?
19: You know, that's a great question. Yesterday I was getting a haircut, and the woman that was cutting my hair asked me what I do for a living. I said, I'm in the home care business. She said, you know, I have a problem with my mother, and can you help me? And I gave my card. They called me the next day, and now we're in the process of setting up a care plan for her mother. It happens just like that in many, many cases. Other times we get phone calls, children see their parents declining. They can't drive anymore. They can't take care of themselves. They're falling. There are lots of telltale signs that a son's going to say, you know what? Mom or dad need help now. We can't do it anymore. I have to call someone. And then they would find me either on the internet, look me up through Google, get a referral, call one of the agencies that would know us, and then we start the process.
0: Steven Sternbach is joining us. He is the CEO of Star MultiCare, which runs extended family care. There are locations in Lancaster and Allentown and many other regions across the country. You can learn more about them and reach out to them by going to the website, which is extendedfamilycare.com. You know, Steve, I was sitting out last night, you know, now that I'm retired, and every evening I sit out by the pool, listen to music and take a little sip of some stuff and enjoy. And I'm, you know, and I'm looking up at the house, and, you know, we've got a 2-story house, and, you know, I'm reaching that age. In fact, I smacked my foot yesterday on something, and I'm gimping around, and I'm thinking to myself, I go, you know, when I get older, am I going to be able to stay here? But then I started thinking, Steve, it was like, I love my home. You know, there's nothing more important than being at home. And it's, you know, to leave it would break my heart. Talk again about, you know, the importance of allowing your loved ones, your parents, grandparents, to stay at home, and how extended family care allows them to do that.
19: You know, that's the beauty of in-home care services. That's what we do. And keeping people in their homes, they end up living longer, way happier lives, way more self-sufficient, and they get one-on-one personal care. You're not going to get that in a nursing home. You're not going to get that in assisted living. Those are all add-ons. You get a person or two could be 24 hours a day. It could be 4 hours a day to start, 8 hours or 12 hours, depending upon how that person feels. And we try to adapt the individual with the caretaker, the caregiver. So we try and match up a great caregiver with a patient to make sure they're compatible. We work very hard on compatibility to make sure they love this person. And the process has been working for me for over 40 years. And I have many, many happy patients that tell me all the time, I don't know what I would do without this home care person or Agnes or Sally or whoever I'd be bringing into their home to help them.
0: You know, Steve, I've talked to you just a couple of times, but I get the feeling that, you know, you are so hands-on. Even though you were the CEO of the company, it was like you're out and about making sure things

0: exactly who you are, because, you know, most of us out there who are looking for anything in life, we're just learning and guessing what we find on the internet and what we read about. But actually hearing from people in charge, you know, it makes you think. It was like saying, you know what, this is the kind of place that I want to do business, and these are the kind of people that I would trust with the loving care for my parents and my grandparents and my loved ones. So, but that's important too, is like, you know, you were talking about all the locations that you have, and over the 40 years you've been doing this, you've been growing and you continue to grow. What do you think, like, how do you balance that growth with also maintaining that personal touch families depend upon? Is it, like you said, just by visiting?
1: It's just by giving personalized care. We're growing because we're a well-known agency, and because real word of mouth, which is the best, which is better than any website or better than any Google ad, is word of mouth creates the best business. And I get a lot of calls personally myself, could be for Ohio, Allentown, Lancaster, Pittsburgh, and I handle the calls. I take everybody's call myself, and then I give them off to the proper administrator. I talk them through the process, and we move on from there. But again, the personalized attention and care has kept Star MultiCare, I believe, light years ahead of our competition and other agencies that just try and fill a shift. It's not about filling a shift here. That's the least of my concern, is making a dollar. The first part of my concern is taking care of an adult, because, you know, my mom and dad had my company for 15 years. We took care of them in the home. I knew the personal aide very well, very, very well, Janet. Both my parents are deceased, but I kept them alive way, way longer, because to put my mother had dementia, Alzheimer's. She would have had to go into a lockdown unit in some assisted living place, which to me is like a prison. And I could not allow my mother to do that. So we were able to keep her very alive as long as humanly possible by keep her in the home with a dedicated, loving, quality aide. Her name was Janet, and she called me yesterday, and we're still friends. Mm. Calls me every year.
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6: 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So, Steve, you recently had a grand opening down in Lancaster. What are you learning about the wonderful folks of Central PA in Lancaster?
7: Well, it went great. I was there, and we had over 100 people come, many of my employees and many of the patients. I got to see many of my young kids. My pediatric cases, kids in wheelchairs, and kids missing limbs. And it was very, very touching for me. I got to talk to a lot of them, and I just want to do so much more for them and give them the best care humanly possible. The Chamber of Commerce was there. The baseball team from Lancaster stopped in, and many of my employees came to see our new facilities. It went really, really well, and I got to handshake and meet many, many of my nurses. And again, the interactions with the young kids and the patients, it broke my heart in a lot of cases. It's very, very hard work, and my age, home health aides are tremendous.
6: Yeah, but you know, Steve, and you know this from the many years and talking with your team, it is one of the most difficult jobs, if you want to call it, or, you know, just ability to be a caregiver, but it also could be so rewarding.
7: It can be so rewarding. I see my home health aides and my nurses, and they bond so well with the patients and the families. My nurses are actually, I can see it in Lancaster last week, that the families know them very well. They actually become part of a family. The home care, they become part of your family, and they take you wherever they go. They're with you. It blends really nice, and it takes so much of the weight off the parents, because these many parents have to go to work. They have to work. They have to earn a living. And my family members, my nurses, the home health aides, play a vital role in the family dynamics for them.
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7: 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Or assisted living, or you're working on a floor, med-surg floor, you can come in. We can set you up with part-time opportunities where you can open cases for me, close cases for me, and go out on cases, get paid by the hour. We have plenty of nurses that do that. As far as home health aides are concerned, it's a very rewarding and a nicely paying opportunity with benefits. So we have a 401k, we have insurances, time off, days off, sick pay, vacation pay. It's a nice opportunity to come in for a career, to be able to help somebody and become a family member within my organization, take care of a patient or two or three. It's very, very rewarding. The aides I see and talk to and I interact with all the time are very, very, very rewarded. They can't leave a kid. They're bonded with an adult. They bond with the kids. It's you can see it on their faces.
6: Well, you know, just talking to you, and it just, you really are so passionate about your business, and you're so involved. And, I think that's very, very important when you go to work for somebody and you're actually dealing with, you're seeing the CEO who come to your places and meet with him and talk with him. 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
6: 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I will talk with you soon. I'm Michael Parks, and we are taking care of business on WHP 580.
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1: Over the Strait of Hormuz, I'm Daria Albinger, Fox News. The U.S. is launching missiles on Iran, taking out targeted sites. It's in response to an Iranian attack on a cargo ship in the Strait of Hormuz. Here's Fox's Rebecca Castor.
2: A senior U.S. official says U.S. forces struck four targets located along Iran's coastline bordering the Strait of Hormuz, as well as on Keshem Island. This was all in response to Iran striking a Singapore-flagged cargo ship in the strait, a direct violation of the Memorandum of Understanding, which was supposed to ensure safe transit for all commercial vessels. Vice President J.D. Vance saying, Iran signed a ceasefire agreement. We have honored it. If they have disagreements about how the MOU is being applied, they can pick up the phone, but violence will be met with violence.
1: Iran has since responded with a drone attack on Bahrain, which is the home of the U.S. Fifth Fleet. A suspect who was charged with arson in California's Palisades wildfire will remain detained, even though a mistrial was declared in the case. Prosecutors will try to retry the case with a new jury.
3: After declaring a mistrial over a deadlocked jury, a federal judge ordering Jonathan Rinderknecht to remain detained ahead of a new October 19th trial.
4: Politics. You know, they need a scapegoat. They need somebody to blame.
3: Defense attorney Steve Haney reacting to prosecutors vowing to retry the case.
4: The government's case was not strong and they didn't have enough evidence to convict him.
3: Predicting a second trial will end up with Rinderknecht being acquitted. Prosecutors citing evidence, including cell phone data and surveillance video, alleging the 29-year-old started a fire last year that was put out but reignited to become the Palisades fire. Rinderknecht pleaded not guilty. Haney alleges his client is the fall guy for the L.A. Fire Department's failure to fully extinguish the initial inferno. Kristen Goodwin, Fox News.
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19: Welcome back. Good morning. You're listening to Inspire to Retire. I am the real Bruce Smith, along with my co-host.
20: That's singular.
19: It. Yeah. Sherry.
20: Good morning.
19: Art's still here, our producer.
21: Good morning.
19: Three amigos.
20: I think we got it back to the old days.
19: Well, the old days.
20: Yeah.
19: Art, didn't you and I do one show together when nobody was around?
21: I think so, yes.
19: Yeah. Yep. That was our highest ratings, I think.
20: Oh, yeah, probably ratings and the highest amount number of listeners,
19: yeah,
20: too, I bet
19: you. Yeah, maybe
20: it was. I'm sure.
21: Yeah.
19: It's Saturday, June 27th. Do you know what your investments are doing for you? Well, if you followed it this week, down, up, up,
20: you're
19: down,
20: probably
19: down.
20: Dizzy.
19: Yeah, yeah.
20: Because I am.
19: Anyway, we inspire to inform, to educate, and to give you peace of mind, and we'll give you that peace of mind on this show.
20: We will.
19: So, I'm going to start with our announcement. Amazon Prime Day. Anybody? Yeah. I bought two things. That's it.
20: Were they good deals?
19: I think so. One was 25% off. But yeah, I don't know. I didn't really see anything that I wanted.
20: All I did was buy ink cartridge for your printer at the West Shore.
19: Oh.
20: And that wasn't even on sale.
19: Oh, well, why'd you buy it?
20: Because you told me to.
19: Oh, jeez.
20: I followed
19: directions. What happens if you buy two? Do we get a discount?
20: No. I would have bought two if I got a discount.
19: Can you get a military discount? I'll put Shelly on that.
20: Mm.
19: She gets military discount.
20: Good question.
19: Discounts.
20: I don't
19: yeah.
20: know.
19: Yeah, 5-10% off, whatever.
20: Every little bit adds up.
19: Yeah. What'd you buy, Art?
0: I don't know what my wife bought, but we had 3 different deliveries to the house on Friday morning before I even went to work. So
20: okay.
0: Every time I looked out, there was a car in the driveway.
19: Yeah, I believe the preliminary numbers were looking pretty good for Amazon, and I'd like to see what Walmart did. You know, they all tried to counter, so that'll be interesting.
20: Yeah.
19: And believe it or not, the America 250th birthday coming up. I don't have any plans. Maybe cook a steak or have a hamburger or something like that, but not really.
20: I was planning on going to see some fireworks out near Linglestown, but I heard they're canceled.
19: Is Harrisburg having?
20: Yeah, Harrisburg is having something. I don't know what.
19: What are you doing, Art? Anything?
0: I'm sure I'll see fireworks somewhere, but
19: nothing
0: in
19: maybe
0: stuff.
19: That's what,
20: up there, you probably can put off your own.
19: Yeah.
0: It's crazy out in the country. I mean, all the fireworks are going off everywhere. I mean, it's like being at an actual display now.
19: Oh, that's all we need is a wildfire up in the mountains.
20: And
19: there
20: it's
19: we
20: been
19: go.
20: Dry. Think about that, people. It has been dry.
19: Now, the U.S. soccer team loss.
20: I think they're done,
19: I don't
20: aren't
19: know if
20: they?
19: That, I don't, no, they're moving on.
20: Oh, okay.
19: That was the group.
20: That was still part of the group.
19: But I don't know if this is a trend, you know, team loss and the market has been crazy. So I don't know. It's like a Hershey Bears type thing.
20: Oh, don't go there.
19: Yeah, I don't know. Now that I said it, we'll see it. Maybe they already got into the next phase. So maybe they didn't work too hard at it. Who knows?
20: I don't know.
19: Okay.
20: Maybe they didn't. They figured they're moving on anyway, so why expend all of our energy
19: I don't know.
20: Now?
19: Who knows?
20: Did Christian Pulisic play?
19: I don't know.
20: It was a late game.
19: Oh,
20: I mean,
19: he did. Come here,
20: he did play good.
0: He came back for like the last 20 minutes, but they had a bunch of guys who I guess had yellow or red cards or whatever, so they didn't want to get another, so they set him out last night. So or the night before.
19: Yeah. Okay. That's probably a good idea.
20: So you stayed up and watched it?
0: I did, yeah.
20: Oh, my Art. You're brave.
19: All right. Let's talk about those. I'm sure our listeners are getting tired of it. You know, the Fed rate probabilities. But
20: one quick thing I want to touch on before we get into the business. The airwaves lost really an icon, Tim Burns, WKBO.
19: Yeah.
20: We just, as fellow members of the airwaves, we want to shout out condolences to his family and friends and the people also in media that are missing him. It's a big loss.
19: I used to listen to them, like I said, driving into high school.
20: Yep.
19: You know, Joke Lady, the whole show.
20: Tim and Sue.
19: Yeah, Tim and Sue. Yeah.
20: There was also in the afternoons, you remember, what was that guy? Come on, Art, help me.
0: Who, Bruce Bond?
20: That guy.
19: Yeah.
20: Then there was that. So
19: the shock effect.
20: Yes.
19: Yeah. You took it too far, maybe.
20: I guess. But anyway, we will miss him also, condolences to his family.
19: Yeah. Traffic report.
20: Yep.
19: They used to fly around that plane. And
20: yeah.
19: Okay.
20: So what's going on? The weekend review.
19: Give the weekend review, then we'll go to the probabilities, but go ahead.
20: All right. We have last week for the 30-year yield, 4.91. This week down to 4.86.
19: Yeah, with all the volatility.
20: With all that.
19: And inflation numbers, I thought it would be up.
20: Yeah, but it didn't. It went down. 10-year yield followed suit. 4.84 last week, 4.39 this week. Gold went from 4166 last week to 4063 this week. So that's down. Silver also, big surprise, from $64 last week to $58 this week. Bitcoin, it fell below 60,000. So last week it was at 63.2. This week, 59.3.
19: All right. Well, I have to be patient, but right now I can afford some rollerblades.
20: Okay. Just the wheels, or a high tech. Just the wheels, so not the shoe part of it.
19: Yeah, that's true. Okay.
20: All right.
19: I'm positive.
20: Yep. You'll get there.
19: Yep.
20: Oil. That was a good loser from $79.86 last week to $72.51 this
19: week.
20: Now,
19: that's the Brent. The WTI gets the headlines because they were below $70.
20: They were.
19: That sounds better.
20: They were.
19: Yeah.
20: And they dipped, but I don't think they stuck there too long.
19: Yeah. So that's just, that's always the headline when something breaks through.
20: And price at the pump?
19: Oh, boy.
20: Boy, are we seeing it there. And it's all over the place, though. Yeah. But most most stations are showing under $4, around the $3.94, yeah. $3.95, and then you can see some as low as $3.59, $3.49.
19: So another weekend to probably go out and fill up your car.
20: Yeah, I plan on it.
19: All right, let's go to those doggone Fed rate probabilities.
20: Well, they're not looking good for any kind of cuts in the next 12 months. Yeah. But the increase or the Fed rate hike probabilities for July, 28%, September, 61%, October, 69%, December, 77%. So the last quarter of the year.
19: I think the last quarter is what they're shooting for. Yeah. But, you know,
20: I think they can hold till then.
19: Yeah. And I'm going to talk more about who's saying what. Bank of America, I'll just throw it out now. Bank of America says 3 rate hikes by the end of the year.
20: I think that's a little bit excessive.
19: Yeah, I don't know if that's going to stick to the wall.
20: But every week these numbers change.
19: I know.
20: For a reason.
19: Yeah. If you remember going back maybe 3 or 4 months, we were talking, you know, rate cuts.
20: A couple of cuts this year.
19: Now 0.
20: Yeah.
19: All right.
20: Who's going to handle the market recap?
19: I'll do that. I'll do that. Markets go up and they go down.
20: Yep.
19: There you go.
20: We're done.
19: That's the George Carlin Carlin approach.
20: End of show.
19: Yeah. No, you know, some of the top, the market recap, you know, the market was keying on the Micron technology results, which came out blockbuster. We had inline inflation data with the PCE. The chip stocks just every day were going down and down and down. We saw some price increases with some of the big tech.
20: Yeah.
19: Apple, Microsoft, and now Amazon came out Friday. So we're going to talk more about that. Was interesting, the Thursday trading, Micron Technology came out Wednesday evening.
20: Mm-hmm.
19: Blowout. I mean, just blockbuster numbers. Futures were trading up. We're going to open up higher on...
20: Which we did.
19: Thursday morning, and then didn't take too long. We were down with that. Because then at 8:30, the PCA inflation numbers, because that's the market was waiting for, just came in line. It was not a...
20: it wasn't...
19: So I'm sitting here going, well, all right, if Micron came out with lousy earnings or a lousy outlook, and the PCE came in really high, what would the market have done? I don't know.
20: Yeah.
19: It's end of the quarter. We always blame it on end of the quarter, jostling and doing things. I'm going to talk a little bit more about that. But so that's my market recap. And the interest rates went down.
20: Yeah.
19: So, all right. Speaking of going down, we got to shut off here. You're listening to Inspire to Retire. We can help you with your 401k rollovers. And there seems to be a lot going on here around in our area. Unfortunately, business is being closed. I mean, Terranetti's.
20: How long were they?
19: 50 years or something like
20: More
19: that.
20: More than that, 100 years, I bet.
19: And those old people out there that remember, not old people, but, you know, remember the Malpezzi's with the bread store in Hershey?
20: Absolutely.
19: Yeah. Okay. All right. Anyway, we'll be right back.
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24: Now, seriously, here's Bruce Smith.
19: All right. This is a chapter in my book. A third of adults under 35 still live with their parents. It's about housing costs are partially to blame, but there's a lot of other things that happen. It could be bad divorces and everything else. But obviously, you know, do you put up the down payment on a house to get rid of them? Or maybe they need new houses, cars. There's a lot of it. This is something you really got to look at. Now, most of our clients come in when they bring that question up. They go, no, they're not, in our basement.
20: Nope.
19: So, but it's still something to look at because it is, I don't want to say it's a problem, but, you know, going back to COVID and everything else, it can cause a problem. So it's just something, you know, to look at with that. There was a little thing between Ramsey. A lot of people follow Ramsey. Ramsey and Vanguard are at odds on 401k and things like that. Dave Ramsey doesn't like target date funds. Obviously, Vanguard pushes them. I think what comes out, Dave Ramsey says you should just be in, you know, a growth stock fund or something like that. But, you know, Vanguard target date funds, is they call it a glide path. You know, you pick the year you're going to retire, so you invest in the Vanguard 2040, 2050. However, you really got to look at the allocation in these funds. I mean, even the 2030s have a high stock allocation. So I'm just saying, whether Ramsey's right or Vanguard's right, you got to know what you're investing in. And we do it. We see that a lot with 401ks. Maybe that we're not managing or in service withdrawal, but you know, we do look at, you know, what the allocation is they're using in their. And a lot of times they just are put into those funds.
20: Yeah, they have no idea.
19: They're just not even paying attention. So there's more to it, but I think they're both right in one way. But I think it's either from your advisor point of view, you have to really know what you're investing in, what your investments are doing. I mean, it's pretty simple.
20: Sadly, most people don't.
19: Yeah. Yep. All right. I'm going to talk a little more about the obviously Micron. I mean, it was blowout numbers. I don't have to go more into that. The chip sell off, and a lot of this started in South Korea. I mean, they got hammered over there. Their index just was down 10-15%. The PCE core inflation hit 3.4% in May, highest since October of 2023, and that's the Fed's preferred gauge. Now the target is 2%. You know, are we ever going to get to 2%? I don't think so. You know,
20: I don't either.
19: We get to 2.5. Call it a day and go home. You know,
20: doesn't it make sense with the way inflation and everything else has moved over the past, let's just say decade or so, to move that date or to move that target?
19: I don't know. I think they have to really look at it, see what's an appropriate number, even in the employment numbers, employment gauge. Maybe that's what Walsh is going to do. You know, he's asking for task forces to look at that. So I think maybe it's something they have to look at. It might shake the markets up. But the core inflation
20: but we'll
19: was,
20: be all right.
19: They were in line with consensus in May. Personal income spending exceeded expectations. Well, I mean, that's...
20: So if we're in line, what's the problem?
19: Durable goods fell slightly. Down 4.5. That was the estimate was 4.7. Jobless claims 215,000 versus 225,000. That's positive.
20: Yep.
19: The banks came out with their stress test. That's came out of the financial crisis where they have to do all these calculations to see if, you know, this goes up or this goes down, if they have enough capital to get through. They, for the most part, all good. That was positive for the market. And a lot of the banks came out with raising dividends and stock buybacks.
20: Right.
19: Now, that drives Bernie and Elizabeth crazy.
20: Yes, but, they've been vocal.
19: Yeah. And the other thing, that this was on Thursday, Apple, they increased their prices on a lot of things. I'll get more details of that. Amazon came out with, and as Microsoft, I'll get more details. But later in this week here, OpenAI is maybe considering a delay in their IPO. So that signals, oh, wait a minute. You know, AI is slowing down, but who knows what their reasoning for. They're looking at maybe in 2027. That gives Anthropic the
20: opening. That's only
19: opening
20: 6 months
19: to
20: away.
19: To September, so maybe they're just waiting for the right market conditions.
20: Yeah.
19: So we'll see about that. But that rattled the market during that week. The week ahead, earnings season starts, I mentioned this, July 14th. Bank of America, Citigroup, Goldman Sachs. And not too much in the way of earnings, but the economic calendar, we have another big number coming up. Job openings on Tuesday, ADP employment. It's jobs week, like Shark Week.
20: Yeah.
19: But the U.S. employment number comes out Thursday, July 2nd. So we will have to watch that one because we are always watching inflation numbers and jobs reports. Now, for the market itself, Atlanta Fed, they call it GDP now, revised down to 2.5. This is another number. What's the best number? 2.5, 3%? When we've had numbers that were just, you know, up to 6-7%. But Treasury Secretary Bennett, he was on CNBC. He says U.S. GDP growth, this is a measure of our economy, can return to 3% before the end of the year. But he always comes out very positive.
20: Yeah.
19: He has to. But that's pretty good. New home sales dropped in May. So, you know, we have to deal with those kind of things.
20: And they all affect something.
19: Oh, God. I mean, I don't know, roll the dice sometimes. Mm-hmm. I don't know. Social Security, they're actually, you know, I've talked about this last week. One of the proposals, you know, right now, you only pay Social Security on earnings up to $154,500. So if you're a billionaire, you only pay up to $184,000.
20: Oh.
19: Now, this has been going on for a long time. I think we'll definitely see this go up to 250. There was one proposal to take it up to 400,000. I kind of think that number does have to go up.
20: Yeah, I agree.
19: As a way there. And retirement age probably will go up. So we'll keep you posted on that one. AI earnings can lift the S&P 500 to 8,000.
20: By when?
19: This year.
20: Okay.
19: Yeah, so that's a big number. There's a few people out there.
20: Yeah, it can happen.
19: But prediction markets, you know, we didn't even talk about this prediction and couch. We didn't even talk about this a year ago.
20: No.
19: And they're in the mark, you know, in our news all the time.
20: Are we you know, I even heard questions in the media this week about how young is too young to gamble because every kid's going to have it on their phone.
19: Well, I don't know. That's depends what you call gambling.
20: Well, I think it.
19: Okay. Alan Greenspan. Foreman, chairman of the Fed, he died at age 100. I mean, he was on how many different presidents? 3 or 4?
20: A lot.
19: I think he did a great job. Yeah, somebody can argue with me that, but he got us through the 87 market crash to a lot of things. So,
20: yeah.
19: And there was Volcker before him, you know, who was very instrumental in that. You know, Britain, they go through prime ministers every 1 or 2 years. Now they're doing it again. Most analysts don't see much impact of another change of a prime minister. So, we'll see. I mean, that's, and JP Morgan, they warn of heavy rebalance by the global institutions, and that's why they're seeing some of this volatility in the markets. And they say it's $165 billion. Pension plans have to rebalance trillions of assets, you know, stocks to bonds. But, you know, balanced mutual funds, it's going to be about $4 trillion to rebalance, hence some of the volatility we have by this quarter. Bank of America, 3 Fed hikes this year.
20: Man.
19: He said inflation is getting worse, which I can partially agree with.
20: Yeah.
19: I mean, that's, we'll see with that. And there was a little discussion this week. Who's going to be the next trillionaire, except for Art?
0: Sure.
19: Kalshi says Meta CEO Mark Zuckerberg could be the next one. But okay. It's a 50% odd. I mean, he's way behind,
20: yeah,
19: obviously.
20: He is.
19: I think I have his what he's worth. I think he's worth $280 billion. $200 billion. I mean, he's way behind.
20: Yeah. But that's a bad problem, yeah. Not a bad problem.
19: Yeah. I think I talked about Senator Cassidy. He got defeated. I think it was Trump that didn't support him. He's from Louisiana. But he's, you know, he has a few months left, but he's going to make a big push for Social Security reform. I mean, he's not going to get anything done, but at least he gets to get started. Yeah, throw the last punch. And the Trump administration, they haven't given up here. They're loaning reactors companies $17 billion to speed up deployment of 10 big nuclear reactors in the U.S.
20: Mm.
19: Boy, that has to drop a lot of people crazy.
20: And that gentleman who tried to get rich quick down at TMI.
19: Yeah, well, dummy.
20: Yeah.
19: All right. Anyway, we got to take a little break. We'll do it the short way. We'll be right back.
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19: Well, despite what the market does, we'll be here.
20: Yes, we will.
19: Now, I'll admit we got a lot of calls, text messages that I handle even in the evening. But a lot of it was really related to the chip stocks. One of our biggest holdings is NVIDIA, so they seem to grasp the headlines. But the JP Morgan, they hiked their 2026 S&P 500. They went from 7,200 to 7,800. So that's a big jump. And S&P is around 7,350. So, that's not bad. I mean,
20: no.
19: People aren't. Now, I see other smaller analysts say, market's going to crash. And I'm going to talk a little more about that. But stock news. Oh, boy. Amazon, this was on Friday, they're raising their AWS, that's their cloud part, raises prices for renting their GPU capacity in several regions. I think everybody, once somebody does something, you can blame it on something. Right now, it's all about memory prices. Oh, they're up, so we can raise our prices. Well, okay.
20: Okay.
19: It's like when eggs were up, anything related to eggs.
20: Or gas. I mean.
19: That's good. I filled my Ford Explorer up for $60, 10%, 10 cents off. I was filling it up for $70.
20: Yeah.
19: I felt good about that.
20: Absolutely. You should.
19: Yeah. OpenAI, they're pushing their IPO, like I said earlier, to 2027. What was interesting, the company kind of hinted that they don't want to go public unless they can guarantee a $1 trillion plus valuation upon entry. Their latest valuation was at $852 billion. I think they're trying to sneak up on Elon and SpaceX. Mm. Just sounds good, $1
20: trillion. Yeah.
19: Hey, Elon, we're right behind you, buddy.
20: Yep. We're on your heels.
19: Yeah, I'm going to talk more about Elon. SK Hynix, they're a chip maker. They're going to go on the NASDAQ. So that'll be interesting.
20: Where are they out of?
19: South Korea.
20: Okay.
19: And they're a big chip maker over there for the U.S., so it's going to get hard to make chips in America when we don't have enough chips for the memory. So we will have to go to Taiwan, South Korea. So about $166 a share.
20: Did you see, speaking of chips, did you see that news piece on the new job that's related to AI but isn't AI? That you strap something on your head, a camera on your head, and you do mundane tasks like washing the dishes, folding clothes.
19: That's a GoPro.
20: Exactly. All of that information is recorded and then used to train AI.
19: Oh, that makes sense.
20: But it's a job. They're being paid to do it. They're being paid to wear that thing on their head and do these mundane chores.
19: Okay.
20: So
19: folding clothes, cleaning the house, I'm in on a robot.
20: I don't mind it.
19: And of course, this was expected. The Department of Justice looked into the egg suppliers regarding price increases. So Calmaine egg suppliers, they're nearing a settlement on the DOJ price probe. I don't know what the number is, but
20: that's that gouging thing, huh?
19: Oh, it always comes up when you see something go up higher. Same with gas prices. They're already looking at that. Who knows? They'll probably look at these memory chips going up if we're being gouged. And I don't even know how to explain this one, but IBM went up nicely this week. They unveiled a new sub-1 nanometer chip technology.
20: whatever that means, right?
19: I have no idea, but they stack the chips, but we're talking it's 70% more efficient and 50% more powerful. It's called nano stack, but it does trillions. And it's that size of your fingernail. Trillions of computations. That is way above my... We have to have somebody come in here and try to explain this all over here.
20: How does that all work?
19: Back to Apple, they up their prices on nearly all their products, except for the iPhone, MacBooks, mid-memory shortages. So about $100 each, but that's pretty significant. Yeah. The iPhone lineup, they'll be coming out with their new one here pretty soon. Google, he was joining OpenAI. So these guys are stealing each other. One thing I saw, Anil says, there's a lot of these guys. They're smart. You're going to see this. It's not going to be the death of a Google or anything like that. But that's Nobel laureate.
20: Ooh. Yeah. Wow. Pretty smart.
19: And Jefferies, big brokerage house, they just called it noise. So, and he has a buy rating on Google, so it's not going to happen. And they lost Google. Lu Wang left the company in May.
20: Well, where'd he go?
19: I think he went to OpenAI. I just think that's way of the business.
20: Yeah.
19: I think we go back in history and all these major technology shifts. You saw the same thing.
20: Probably.
19: Of people stealing. Oh, in the car business back in that. Oh, Ford used to steal people or run them out of business, things like that. So I don't think we're going to be out of business on this, but Interactive Brokers, they expand their agentic trading capabilities with ChatGPT and Grok integration. I don't think we're going to be out of business on this. This is like robo-advising.
20: Yeah, that's...
19: But you can use natural language to explore your portfolio, analyze markets, and generate order instructions. I don't know.
20: I wouldn't want to do it.
19: And that no additional cost. You don't have to open up a new account, but we'll see how this goes. If it works, it works. These AI concerns, these high profile exits, does Alpha had the worst day in a year on that, but noise. Kalshi, I think I still get up a year ago. We were talking Kalshi and poly markets and all this
20: and
19: stuff,
20: predictions
19: and prediction markets and things like. And by the way, Meta is building a prediction markets app, so everybody's getting into the game. And guess what happens? Some people get pushed out.
20: Yep.
19: Ones like DraftKings, FanDuel. You got to keep up. So you got a big company with lots of money getting into your backyard. So look out. This is a smart move. Bath and Body Works, they're going to move into bring their products into Ulta Beauty stores. I think that's pretty smart.
20: I do too.
19: Sephora did that with Kohl's, right?
20: Mm-hmm.
19: Why not?
20: Something else is going on. You said that's Bath and Body Works.
19: Yeah.
20: Bed Bath and Beyond's having a contest. You remember the coupons you used to save for Bed Bath and Beyond?
19: Oh, 20% off.
20: Yeah.
19: Yeah.
20: They're looking for the oldest one that still exists.
19: Yeah. And they don't expire. That's what I liked about it.
20: Right.
19: The ones, yeah.
20: Cool. I guess that's why they want to find the oldest one.
19: Yeah. All right, let's talk about why these a lot of villains, especially in the cheap stocks. Chip stocks. You can get ETFs, exchange traded funds, that follow the markets or the index, but you can supersize it two times and even three times to a stock or a sector. So you really juice this thing up. It's like using margin back in 1987. You get on margin, you can buy more of a stock.
20: Yeah.
19: Man, you can really, this is literally leveraging up. They're called leveraged ETFs. This can sway the market some ways. And there's a lot of these out there. But I think you have to be careful. They've been very popular with retail investors.
20: Right.
19: Some have done pretty well. But they can do it on a single stock or a whole index. So something to think about with these ETFs that, can get you more two times. So if it goes up $4, you got $8.
20: That's okay with me.
19: Well,
20: I like
19: know it. What you're doing.
20: Yeah.
19: Could be all. And Constellation Energy, which is in our backyard with good old TMI, they signed a long-term nuclear deal with Walmart.
20: Okay.
19: So nobody's not sitting in their, you know, chair and saying, oh, okay, well.

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11: I like it.
12: All right.
11: Rocking
12: now,
11: out.
12: Yeah. You know, I don't know how many shows we talked about in the video. One after every show.
11: Every show.
12: Now we got to talk about memory chips. So, you know, hang in there with us. But that's what is affecting the market. And in Korea, South Korea, the government's there looking at talks with Samsung, SK Hynix for investing to crank up the production. So our limit, we did a limited things here with President Trump, which I thought was a good idea.
11: Yeah.
12: And Google, Alphabet, they were added to the Dow Jones. And usually that would pop a stock.
11: Oh, yeah.
12: 3 to 5%, nothing.
11: No.
12: Now, it's interesting now, the tech peers in the Dow Jones now is NVIDIA, Amazon, Apple, and Microsoft. So this is not your mom and dad's or grandma's or granddad's Dow Jones.
11: No, it's
12: 50,
11: not.
12: You know, from the...
11: It is supercharged.
12: Oh, yeah. You know, before we had a lot of the big industrials and things like that. So some would argue, well, you know, now we're getting too overweighted in the tech area. But the Dow Jones index is supposed to reflect the markets out there. So NVIDIA, Amazon, Apple, and Microsoft. Now Google. Mag, was it 1, 2, 3, 4, 5, 6? Mag 6 in the Dow Jones. And remember, there's only 30 in the Dow Jones.
11: Right. Sorry.
12: BlackBerry. Not the blackberries you eat.
11: I do like blackberries.
12: Oh, I used to love my BlackBerry. But,
11: well, I like the kind you eat and the kind you hold.
12: Oh, yeah. But Stifel, they see BlackBerry as a company that's mission critical, in quotes, in the tech area.
11: Well, they've been switching their brand.
12: Yeah, they have a critical, what they call critical software supplier for AI.

0: That link applications, private stock. So, you know, it only trades for like $9, $10 a share, but they're back. We'll see what happens with them.
1: What do you think?
0: I don't know. They've hung around all this time.
1: I still have my old BlackBerry.
0: So
1: do you?
0: I have the one that has the touchscreen. I didn't keep my one with the good old keyboard that everybody used to like.
1: I don't know which one mine is. I'm going to have to pull it out and see if it still charges.
0: I think this was on Penn Live, but Hershey, they have a new snack.
1: They do? They also have a new president.
0: Well, it's been around.
1: Yeah.
0: Yeah, but the lengthy name is 1X Reese's Peanut Butter Chocolate Flavored Layered Protein Bar.
1: Everybody's getting in the protein.
0: Oh, yeah. It's a layered protein bar, but you can only get it on Amazon right now, which I thought was kind of interesting. But they bought this company a while back. It's called Fulfill. So they're trying to blend these. One Brands was another one, so they're trying to crank up that area. Yeah. Hopefully it does well. It's supposed to be a quick breakfast and afternoon reset.
1: One Brand was getting kind of stale, so to speak, and they were going to probably go away. And yeah. Hershey.
0: Now, I don't know how they sell these on Amazon. You know, do you have to buy a box of 1,000 or
1: no? Something? Probably 24.
0: Yeah, we ought to do a taste test at our office.
1: Sure, why not?
0: And have you seen the ads for Walmart selling these 55-inch TVs, Samsungs, for $300, $200?
1: Missed it.
0: Well. Maybe this is because they're Best Buy. They point to a biggest advancement in TV technology since 2013.
1: Mm.
0: It's called RGB LED TVs. OLED arrived in 2013. That was a big deal.
1: I do remember
0: that. And they were
1: that.
0: More expensive at the time. They're sets of 50 inches and up, including 116-inch displays. Oh, man, I'd be in for that. But I can't explain all this thing, but it's much brighter and more lifelike color, clarity. I mean, I got to go see one of these things.
1: Yeah. Well, maybe
0: and
1: we should.
0: They don't give a cost on the article I have.
1: Why don't we go after the show?
0: Yeah. So we can test our peanut butter cup. Well, not a cup. Protein
1: we'll
0: bar.
1: We'll grab one at the C-Store on the way, and we'll go in there.
0: Go look at this. But,
1: check it out.
0: Samsung, Sony, LG, TCL, and Hisense. So RGB technology. Since OLED, so it's pretty exciting.
2: By the way, Bruce, you can buy a box of 12 for $20 on Amazon. And there's Reese's things.
0: Okay, we have to try it. See how
1: we have some Amazon money to spend.
0: Yeah, there you go. We spent a lot of money with Amazon.
1: Yes, we do.
0: And OpenAI, they have a first chip as part of Broadcom deal. There's all these companies are partnering up to advance their particular sales and everything else. But there's sky high CPU demand, but it still comes down to the plain old memory chips.
1: Yeah.
0: And earnings, not so much this week. I mean, Micron was the big thing. Darden, they beat estimates, but the Olive Garden weakened, which kind of surprised me. FedEx, they're getting hurt with oil and a lot of things. But let's go to SpaceX. Elon's up to it already. They're going to be added to the NASDAQ 100 index. I got found 2 days, July 2nd and July 3rd. So we'll see what kind of activity SpaceX has.
1: He's going to make it a two-day event just like Taylor Swift.
0: I don't know. I found 2 days for summary, but they're going to add NASDAQ 100, which a lot of the index obviously Fidelity follows that one as well. And SpaceX is looking, they call it terrestrial communications. Mm-hmm. That's the Verizon, AT&T. They're getting in their backyard. Mm-hmm. So they're looking at mobile plans set up by SpaceX. Competitor to Verizon, AT&T. This sounds actually kind of interesting. And because of that, a couple of big brokerages came in. They could buy T-Mobile.
1: Oh.
0: So why reinvent the wheel when T-Mobile could be a... And it was interesting, Deutsche Telekom, they got total ownership of T-Mobile and control of its U.S. Subsidiary, which they call it a cash cow.
1: Hmm.
0: So we'll see if T-Mobile becomes under SpaceX or... the advancement of getting into the whole communications of terrestrial is what they call it.
1: That's so funny.
0: Not their whole thing that they do.
1: ET phone home.
0: Not the whole thing with Starlink and everything else. So this is going to be interesting coming up. We'll see. Microsoft, they raised prices as well. Xbox, they're going to be blamed it on component costs.
1: Yep.
0: People jump onto this. you know, hey, well, we want, this is a good time to raise prices. Apple did it. Why not? We should raise ours.
1: We might as well. We can get away with it.
0: Series S consoles, 512 gigabyte storage, will go up to $100 to about $500. Now, I don't do gaming, so I don't know if that's...
1: I don't either.
0: But, you know, I'll give you some negative news on SpaceX. KeyBank says the stock could be cut in half. But we'll get rid of him.
1: Okay.
0: And we'll fire him. And SpaceX, I mean, they're not wasting time here to move forward. They're trying to sign a computing power deal with open source AI startup Reflection, worth $6.3 billion. This company will pay Musk company $150 million per month starting July 1st.
1: Hmm.
0: Yeah, why not?
1: How many more test launches have they done?
0: They did one this week, and I guess it got up in the air. I didn't hear anything.
1: We didn't hear that it did.
0: No, there's probably a couple more coming up. So, and I think we mentioned a couple times on the show about lockout periods for SpaceX when you can sell. Next one coming up around August 10th. There's a 20% more people are able to sell their SpaceX. And but if it's an additional 10% of the stock is above 175 near August 21st, another 7%, around September 10th, another 7%, September 25th, another 7%. Now, supposedly Musk is not going to sell any of his near November after a Q earnings, plus another 28%.
1: Oh, well, pretty soon. By the end of the year, almost everybody.
0: Yeah, around December 9th, remaining shares for most insiders.
1: Okay.
0: So we'll see what actually happens with this, where they hold. But you can take profits this year, put it on your tax return, and this year, and sell more next year.
1: There you go.
0: Yeah, we talk about that strategy all the time.
1: Yep.
0: Sell some now and sell some next year. So we'll see. But that can, you know, change the deal. And, of course, anytime you have a stock that goes up a lot, you know, the short sellers come in. Short sellers believe that the stock in the market is going to go down. But it was interesting in this article, but many of these short sellers, they're afraid of Musk. they don't want to bet against Musk.
1: No.
0: So otherwise be careful. I had another article about a gentleman that's pretty good in the market, and he sold his NVIDIA 2 or 3 years ago, and he's supposed to be a, you know, top guy. And he said, I made a mistake.
1: Mm-hmm.
0: I would say so. Yeah. But, all right.
1: Well, I didn't get to talk about a mistake. We're out of time.
0: Okay, but yeah, I want to go look at those RGB.
1: Let's go.
0: Yeah, that's pretty cool. So.
1: I think so.
0: If you don't know what your investments are doing for you, give us a call, Grandview, at 717-541-1000 for a free consultation and to receive investment advice, live person investment advice.
1: Right. Guaranteed human.
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1: Some new accusations. I'm Paul Stevens, Fox News. Bahrain accusing Iran now of launching a new drone attack today, Saturday, targeting the island nation. Our Chanley Painter with more.
2: A statement from Bahrain's foreign minister says a number of Iranian drones targeted the country. It did not elaborate on the target. Bahrain is home to the U.S. Navy's 5th Fleet, but there is no word if the U.S. assets were the intended target, and it comes just hours after the U.S. struck Iranian targets along the Strait of Hormuz, after what President Trump called a, quote, foolish violation of last week's ceasefire deal. The retaliatory strikes from the U.S. came one day after an Iranian drone hit cargo ships crossing the strait.
1: This coming as the U.S. launched airstrikes in response to an Iranian drone attack on that ship trying to get out of the Strait of Hormuz on Thursday, showing signs of an uneasy ceasefire in the war. Meantime, the U.K. military saying a tanker was hit in the Strait of Hormuz on Saturday. Everybody aboard that vessel is said to be safe and okay. President Trump warns about a rise of socialist Democrats. He says it's a major threat.
3: The president labeled Democratic socialist and other far-left candidates as communist in a midterm election pitch to the Faith and Freedom Coalition.
4: They're communists, they're not social Democrats. They want to completely destroy the traditional American way of life.
3: President Trump criticized Democratic Party leaders for not fighting back against progressive challengers and warned of threats to Christians and other people of faith.
4: These ruthless communists will attack all religions, but in particular Christianity. They always do.
3: Democratic Socialist of America endorsed candidates swept congressional primaries in New York City this week, defeating incumbent and more establishment Democrats. At the White House, Jared Halpern, Fox News.
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13: Love, though, soon we'll be making another run. 421, Art. I got 421 shows.
14: It's adding up.
13: Speeding fast, meteoric-like toward 500.
14: Hard to believe.
13: What do you want to do, 500? What are we going to do for that? What should we do?
15: You're going to bring Trump in.
13: It's perfect.
15: Bring Trump in.
13: You may not recognize that voice, but he's been on the show a few times. We're glad to have him back. Will Hoover, President Hoover Companies. That's not a bad idea. Bring in Trump, right?
14: I'd go for that.
13: We'll bring in Trump and Shapiro and have them debate. We have that kind of power, right?
14: Sure we do.
13: That would be an awesome debate. Versus Trump would be an awesome debate.
14: I would love it.
13: Will, you just wince. Do you think Trump would not do well there?
15: Oh, I think he would.
13: Yeah, I think he would too. Like, I mean, and Shapiro's well rehearsed. Boy, a debate that'll never happen, but would be really, really cool. Hey, real quick, what's your shirt this week?
14: It's an Orioles shirt.
13: I just looked at the standings.
14: Right.
13: And they're not doing too good.
14: Two games out of the wild card spot right now.
13: Should you pay me that dollar now, or are we going to hold off?
14: I'm going to hold off because they have an army of players coming back off the disabled list here in the next few weeks. So we'll see what happens.
13: Art bet me a dollar that the Orioles would win the AL East.
15: Now, Art, here's a real question. Do they add or delete at the deadline?
14: It depends what happens in the next couple weeks. Right now, I would say they're going to add.
13: Okay. There is no more positive person on this planet than Art Selby, whether it comes to his political leanings or his sports teams. By the way, I was talking with Ken Rapp this week, who's been on the show a few times. He goes, just listening to your show, he goes, if I just bet against Art's teams, I'm going to win a lot of money. Because you were all about North Carolina and the College World Series, and then they lost 2 out of 3 or whatever it was.
14: Yeah, but they got to the College World Series.
13: And he said you would say that exactly.
14: I mean, it's not like they suck.
13: Kenny actually said you would say, yeah, but they got to always be. But the point is, you're always pot will. He's always positive. Well, you know what? You do complain once in a while on Facebook. You've been complaining about firing the Orioles GM, like you want him fired.
14: He needs to be gone, yes.
13: Right, right.
14: He's had 8 years. They have no playoff wins.
13: Will, do you know this guy, this Baltimore GM? Who's the GM?
14: Mike Elias.
13: What's his background?
14: He was with the Houston Astros.
13: So they built a contender, but they cheated.
15: Well,
13: Ken Rapp would admit, they're cheaters. He's an Astros
15: fan. One of these new age GMs who's never played the game, so they kind of want to launch angle, spin rate, data analysis. You know, so that's he's kind of cut into that mold.
13: Right.
15: And I think that unpredictable model. You know, you look at like the Tampa Bay Rays, while they don't win, they're always there because they have a blend of the traditional scouting with the old school stuff.
13: Mm-hmm.
15: And then they add the data analysis and they come up with the best solution. And year in and year out, they draft well, they develop well, and they're always there. They might not always win, but meaning in the playoffs.
13: Right.
15: They're not built to win the World Series, but they're built to get to the playoffs.
13: But the Orioles are not, Art.
14: It works in Tampa, does not work in Baltimore. Yeah. I mean, Orioles fans go nuts because you'll have a guy who's red hot, maybe hitting like 360 in the last 10 games, and they'll bench him for a guy that bats left-handed instead of the righty, even though that guy's hitting 100.
13: All right. We'll talk some baseball coming up in segment 3. We're going to have a little segment in segment 3 called Agree or Disagree with Will. We'll read Will a statement. He'll agree or disagree and tell us why he agrees or disagrees. There will certainly be some baseball. And if you don't remember Will's background, not only is he president of Hoover Companies, but he's a former minor league ball player, correct? Yeah,
15: that's correct.
13: Who were you drafted by, Arizona?
15: No, Colorado Rockies.
13: Colorado Rockies.
15: Yeah.
13: Does it bother you that the Rockies are the worst team in baseball?
15: No. Not at all. Not at all.
13: You don't have like a little affinity for them as a team that drafted you?
15: No, it was so long ago. And, you know, at that time, play a lot of baseball and you see a lot of friends and you go in different directions. So, you know, you appreciate the time when it happened, but as far as a love affair, absolutely not.
13: How realistic was Bull Durham?
15: I would say, you know, when they did the on the road, the groupies, the coaching and that, you know, that was a time period in the 80s,
13: right,
15: where it's a lot different than it is today because you're not playing in nice ballparks back then. I didn't play a lot of
13: crap ballparks.
15: Yeah, I was putting it nicely. So, you know, it's today's kids have no idea. And that's even a double and triple A. So at the time in 1988 when they shot it, it was pretty on point.
13: That scene where they're all meeting in the middle with the meeting with the pitcher, when they're talking about wedding gifts and all that stuff, and he can't, and you know, there's all these things going on. Is that realistic?
15: That's 100%. Even to this day, when I'm trying to kill time, I go out and we have a
13: lead. And you coach,
15: My son's team, and we have a great team, the KBC Phillies National, 14U. But I've had these kids a long time, and when I know they're going to win a game, I'll go out and I'll tell them a joke. In a tight spot when we're up 4-5-1. And
13: just to chill them
15: one
13: out.
15: One more out, and they're getting uptight. I'll tell a joke, and they all laugh. And then, of course, the parents will say, what a coach will have to say, and I tell them. And I say, can't repeat that. So it's good. It's good.
13: You're a big, obviously, a big Penn State guy. We've talked about it on the show before. Real benefactor to the NIL effort at Penn State. Happy Valley United. Your wife, Wendy, works with Happy Valley United. You guys just had your annual event down at the shore for NIL down in Stone Harbor. How'd it go?
15: First of all, she kind of moved into a different role away from Happy Valley United because they kind of keep evolving.
13: Right.
15: So she's working mainly with athletics right now.
13: But, gotcha.
15: So it's always good. But we just got back. New staff, whole new coaching staff, but we moved it up a month, and tremendous success because we could bring some of the NFL guys here
13: before they went off to camps.
15: Yeah, so it was kind of neat to see a lot of the guys that were in years gone by have been to the event, so now they get to come as NFL players. So it was good. Saquon was there.
13: Barkley. Zane, who else did I saw pictures?
15: Yeah, Zane Durant.
13: Right.
15: Trace McSorley.
13: Right.
15: And all the other Letterman. And then it was good to see Kobe King.
13: Right.
15: Yeah. So Curtis Jacobs. So
13: McSorley's coaching in Buffalo now or something?
15: With Joe Brady.
13: No kidding.
15: And that's the connection.
13: That's pretty cool.
15: Yeah.
13: And he's my favorite Penn State player of all time. I just love Trace McSorley's guts.
15: So we played in a foursome.
13: Right.
15: Well, it was Zane Durant, myself.
13: So there was golf during the NIL. There's golf and then a big reception with all the players and the coaching staff at night, including Campbell.
15: Yeah, new head coach Campbell. You know, prior years we played at noontime and then up against the clock trying to get events. So this year we did in the morning. So that actually became two events. And so the people that couldn't make the night could go to the morning and vice versa. So we played good. Saquon was behind us, and Grant Haley, and we had Trace McSorley, and another good friend of mine, Mike Dillon, with Zane Durant. So we had a blast. It was always a lot of fun. It's good to see a lot of people there.
13: People would want to know what kind of golfer Saquon Barkley is.
15: Very intense. He's actually very strong.
13: Intense doesn't mean good.
15: No, he's good.
13: He's good.
15: But he wants to be good. He's out in the range. He's grinding. He's asking me, hey, what do you see? What do you got? Can you video me? He wants to be good. He has a passion for it. And as a matter of fact, he went out and played another 18 after that.
13: What?
15: Now, he ran out of gas. But he is.
13: He played 36 holes that day.
15: He did. And Grant was not happy with him. But,
13: you
15: know, it was a good venue, a Stone Harbor Country Club. So it was a great thing. So,
13: do you think, in your estimation, it's always been a trick for Penn State and NIL coming off of the era of no money for college athletics to all of a sudden Wild West for college athletics? Is Penn State Nation, the fan base, starting to embrace NIL more, or do you still see it as an ongoing?
15: Some of those older people from the 50s, 60s, 70s who did not support the current, I think they love the fact that they feel like he's a Penn State guy.
13: Mrs. Latour Live, obviously a big Penn State fan. We're season ticket holders. She told me she was very impressed with Campbell's remarks. Very down to earth, very unassuming. Like, she really liked his message and how it was all about the players, and he really downplayed himself. She was very positive about the whole event.
15: Yeah, I mean, the first thing he did, he talked about the Foreman Letterman. The history of Penn State football, how they get arrived at this moment. I think he's very appreciative, along with the other Iowa State guys that are here, where I think some of the guys over the years, people take things for granted, whether it's Penn State, Notre Dame, Ohio State.
13: Right.
15: So it was kind of refreshing to see the coaching staff, the support staff, and some of the players coming in and see how great Penn State really is.
13: I've been a big Matt Campbell fan for years because I'm that weird college football guy who will watch any college football game. I've watched probably a half dozen or more of his games, Iowa State, usually when they play Iowa, definitely at the beginning of the year, because it's such a rivalry. And he was on a two-year winning streak against Iowa when he took this job. I mean, so he's beaten Big Ten teams with subpar Big 12 talent. And I've just always liked his coaching. It just, yeah, he runs an offense that translates well into the pros. He's got aggressive defense. I've always been impressed with him, and I'm surprised he was not like the first choice out of the gate for Penn State. I'm glad it worked out for Penn State in the long run.
15: I mean,
13: and that's a whole story for another day, but I'm glad he got the job, and I think he's going to win a lot of damn games for Penn State, and I'm excited to see him coach there.
15: Yeah, I can tell you, I know in talking with him, BJ talking to him, there's a lot of sincerity. He loved his job. He grew up coming to Penn State games with his grandparents, so he, you know, for whatever reason at the very start, but he ended up, they got the right guy, and they might have got the best guy in the cycle as far as coaching. And
13: they might have.
15: Yeah.
13: I mean, I think it really might play out that way. He's finally going to have, you know, he's got a blue blood program now. Mm-hmm. And with his coaching acumen, and recruiting. And I think people need to be a little patient with recruiting in this first

0: But I still think he's done a remarkable job considering he walked into a recruiting situation with nothing, basically.
1: Yeah, and he's opened doors back up that have been closed over the last 12 years.
0: Interesting.
1: And back in New Jersey and maybe in the Northwest, some of that, not the Northwest, up in the, you know, Chicago,
0: right, Midwest, yeah. Midwest area. Yeah.
1: So the Midwest. But he has gone back into New Jersey where we've been shut out over the last 12 years.
0: Right.
1: And maybe some of the New England as well.
0: Right. Beautiful. Beautiful. All right. We got a lot to talk about coming up here. Little pandemic update. Remember that pandemic, Will?
1: I do.
0: Oh, God. Tulsi Gabbard left her position as Director of National Intelligence. And before she left, she released a bombshell report about Dr. Anthony Fauci. And we just want to highlight it and revisit that time a little bit, even though it pains me to do so. So stick around. A lot to talk about here. Latour Live, WHP 580.
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7: Everything.
0: Yeah, everything. Thanks for joining us. If it's Saturday morning on WHP 580, thanks for making us part of your day. We really appreciate it. You know, if you listen to the show long enough, and we've done 420 of these going on 21, a big part of our show took place during the pandemic. I think we, for almost a year, did our shows remotely. And, you know, listen, my take on the pandemic has been pretty consistent. I don't think it wasn't serious. Lots of people died, but I thought the aggressive overreach and the lack of scientific analysis on what was obvious in so many ways really turned what should have been a serious science issue into a serious political science issue. The worst thing that ever happened to us, I think, in the last 20 years in America, is that we had a once in a century pandemic during a presidential election year. That just supercharged everything. And there was no middle ground, even though you could see where the data was going pretty early during the pandemic. Tulsi Gabbard just left her job as the Director of National Intelligence. By the way, a Senate confirmed position. So it is not a light position. You must be confirmed by the United States Senate in order to be Director of National Intelligence. Going out the door, she did a video about the pandemic and Dr. Anthony Fauci, and she wrote this on X. I'm releasing never-before-seen communications and documents exposing Dr. Fauci, head of the National Institute of Allergy and Infectious Diseases, how he provided millions in U.S. taxpayer dollars to fund dangerous gain-of-function research on bat coronaviruses at the Wuhan lab, and worked with American intelligence agencies to suppress the truth and lied to Congress about it under oath. The thing about all that is none of that surprises me, Will. To hear that, none of that surprises me. You know, for the longest time, we were told if you accuse the Wuhan lab of being the leaker of this, intentional or not, we have no proof it was intentional, but you could see how something could be very sloppy and be released into the public. We have no evidence of that either way. But to even suggest that a coronavirus that was being studied in the Wuhan lab came out of the Wuhan lab at the time, you were called a racist. Mm-hmm. You were a racist for even suggesting that when it was obvious to everybody, and the mainstream did not accept it until, of all people, Jon Stewart went on the Tonight Show and really made a mockery of the whole situation, like basically like saying, it's like saying, like going to Hershey, Pennsylvania and say, I don't know how the chocolate got here. You know, I'm paraphrasing what he said. He's like, I don't know, maybe a Wuhan virus was released from a Wuhan lab, not some bat, not some wet market back then. But we were considered racist if we even thought that. And so the thing that really struck me was how strident during those public hearings were about Fauci saying they did not fund gain of function research. Well, Gabbert's releasing lots of letters. He said he didn't have any. He denies all this, by the way. Let's just be very clear. He says he never communicated with intelligence agencies. She's providing whistleblower documentation. She said whistleblowers have come forward despite intimidation. So I have this clip here from Two-Way, from the online political channel Two-Way with Mark Halperin, where he talks about how the media has approached what is a bombshell release of information. Again, we all kind of knew it, but this is the director of national intelligence releasing this information. Go ahead, Art.
7: It is an outrage. As Larry said, this is the Senate-confirmed director of national intelligence making extraordinary serious allegations about arguably the biggest story of the last 50 years.
0: Yep.
7: China caused, if this is correct, China caused a worldwide pandemic that resulted in incalculable human and economic loss. And here the United States government is saying that the role of someone who the left considers to be a hero,
0: Fauci,
7: was extensive and extraordinarily deleterious to the interests of the United States. And as best I can tell, you're not covering it, New York Times and Washington Post. Even if you want to knock it down, even if you want to do serious reporting and say the Gabbard report is flawed, how there could not be a word about this that I've seen, maybe I missed it.
8: No, nope.
7: It's just extraordinary.
0: We've learned nothing. Our media has learned nothing since the pandemic. Will, for me to think like, and Mark and Halperin's right, you could do a story shooting it down. You could do anything on it, but they've completely ignored a Senate confirmed director of national intelligence. That is unprecedented in American history from our media, to just simply ignore what he rightly says is this person's making an accusation about the most serious occurrence in the last 50 years, and they're not covering it, Will.
1: Well, I agree. I mean, if this was January 6th, we'd beat them again. So,
0: right,
1: you know,
0: right.
1: You said MSNBC, CNN, CBS,
0: ABC.
1: None of them. So, you know, there's an agenda. You said it best because of the presidential election. So it's
0: right.
1: And that the timing was not coincidental. You know, it was a horrible time. And the fact that nobody's acknowledging what she has brought to the forefront is mind-blowing.
0: It's amazing to me that we shut our society down. By the way, it is the first time in recorded human history where we isolated the healthy during a pandemic. Prior to that, all throughout history, you isolated the sick. You isolated the sick and went about your life. It's the first time we isolated the healthy in human recorded human history. So when you think about that, so like you're a dad, you've got four kids, and I don't think any of your kids were in college at that time, right?
1: No.
0: So you're home for months. We're home for months. My son was in college, couldn't go back to college. So we got two kids at home. You got four kids at home, and your kids are struggling with school and learning.
1: Socialization.
0: Right. Socialization. That's right.
1: A young man who works for me, Luke Wagner, excellent kid, played at Georgia.
0: Baseball player, yeah.
1: Yeah, they had a chance to repeat a state champion at
0: Redland
1: High School.
0: Redland, yeah.
1: And they
0: canceled it.
1: They got taken away from them.
0: Right.
1: Because we create fear.
0: Right. I remember someone we know whose daughter was a really good golfer in high school. I'll just say it, Chip Richter.
1: Yeah, absolutely.
0: His daughter was ready to compete for the state championship, and I think she came into contact with somebody who may have had COVID, and the school and District 3 wouldn't allow her to compete. She was going to win the state championship. That was her junior year in high school. She ended up winning it her senior year in high school, but she would have been two-time state. Like, they took that away from her forever. All because of these weird precautions we were taking you know, an airborne virus, you can't play golf. You can't compete on a golf course.
1: Well, think about it too. Nobody, heart failure, liver disease, all went away. Pneumonia. Yeah. Nobody had any of that anymore. Diabetes, it was all COVID.
0: It's really crazy to me. It'll be interesting to see now. Fauci went hard for a pardon by Biden. And, mm-hmm. we've seen a documentation where he's gone to Biden. And by the way, Fauci, I remember after all the lockdowns were lifted, like the next year being in Cape May and going through this Christmas shop, and there were Tony Fauci ornaments. Like, people are crazy. People are absolutely nuts the way we deify people that work in government. We've got to stop deifying people. Look, if you deify Donald Trump, you're a moron. If you deify Barack Obama, you're a moron. They are politicians, okay? And they answer to us. And all these people seem to think that these people are worthy of worship. I mean, Tony Fauci, look up Tony Fauci and AIDS epidemic, and look at what Tony Fauci did during the AIDS epidemic to people suffering from AIDS. And you tell me this guy is worthy of deification. It just absolutely drives me crazy. So he fought for the pardon. His attorneys were all over the Biden administration. He got an auto pen pardon. So now people are saying they ought to challenge the auto pen pardon. You ought to take it to court to see if they can challenge his pardon because it was auto pen. It'll be interesting to see if they do it. I don't think he'll ever get charged.
1: Yeah, the liberal judge, that'll never happen.
0: Any thoughts here, Art? Like, I could see you stewing over there.
8: No, I'm right there with you. I mean, of course, I was on a cruise ship when COVID hit. But
0: really?
8: Yeah, I was out in the sea when it happened, watching a lot of the stuff on TV when the NBA shut down that night and all that. And then we came back, and it was like a zombie. The zombies had taken over the world. We went into a giant, and there were no cans of soup on the shelves. It was tough to find water. I wasn't allowed to come into the building here for 2.5 weeks after I got back. And I had to work from home. It was just a really crazy time.
0: I was going to a Sixers game that night, and I did a show. It was a Wednesday night, and I did a show, and Frank Schofield was on the show at the time, and he was going to a concert in Reading, I think Jason Isbell or something, and who was overrated and lame, by the way. just kidding. It's an inside joke. And I was going to Sixers game. I remember thinking, I'm going to the game. Like, we were talking, like, I'm going to the game. Like, we don't care. Like, this is ridiculous. This is a joke. And then the NBA shut down. And when the NBA shut down, Will, that's when I knew, like, wow, there ain't no going back now.
1: So that Thursday, I was in Boston with Jared. We went to the Utah Jazz Celtic game.
0: Right.
1: And Rudy Gobert was there. And he was the first player to come out. And we had something. He was sick. He wasn't sure.
0: Oh, no kidding.
1: That's right. So lo and behold, by that following Thursday, I had flu-like symptoms.
0: Yeah.
1: But at that time, there was no test. There was no anything.
0: Right.
1: And, within a couple of days, I was fine, like a normal flu.
0: Right.
1: But at that time, it was so early in the process,
0: nobody really knew anything.
1: And, Dr. Bull says, hey, listen, you might have it, you might not, but let me know, see how you feel. And I was all right. A couple days.
0: Right. I mean, but again, you're sick, you isolate.
1: That's right.
0: You're sick.
1: And that's what happens.
0: You're sick, you isolate. You stay away from your family. Mm-hmm. You get better, and you come back out.
1: Like you've done for years.
0: Yeah. Look, I readily acknowledge that COVID was a killer for older people and people with serious health issues. I don't ever want to act like that didn't happen, that wasn't serious for them, because it absolutely was, and that was difficult for some families. So I never want to minimize that. But the way that we isolated our children, mm-hmm. who were healthy, the way we did not take precautions for those who were sick, isolate them, take care of them. My mother was in a nursing home. I didn't see her for a year in person. I didn't hold my mother's hand for a year. But I also understood that if we brought COVID into that nursing home, we could kill a bunch of people. So I grudgingly respected and understood that. But everything that we did is still so frustrating to me, all the overreach that we did. And to hear this report come out and for the media to not even look into it and address it, don't we want to learn from that, Will? And by the way, our Pennsylvania state government has never done an analysis of how our state government handled the pandemic. Anytime I talk to a politician about it, they don't want to talk about it. Nobody's interested. All right. Coming back, segment 3, we're going to have some fun with Will. Agree or disagree, we're going to go through a bunch of topics. I don't know how he's going to, what he's going to think about these things, but I can't wait to hear his opinion on them. So stick around here. Latour Live, WHP 580.
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0: Hey, gang, welcome back to segment Hey, we always have more fun in segment three. Segment two is our serious issue, Will. We always address something serious. Segment three, want to have a little more fun. Agree or disagree, Will. I will read a statement. Art, you are also welcome to join in this as well. Okay?
8: Yeah.
0: All right, you ready, Will?
1: I'm ready.
0: If America makes a run in the World Cup, soccer will overtake baseball in popularity.
1: Never.
0: Agree or disagree?
1: Never.
0: So disagree.
1: Totally disagree.
0: Why?
1: It's America's pastime is baseball.
0: Yeah, but it's kind of boring, Will.
1: So soccer.
0: All right. Fair. What do you think, Art? Agree or disagree?
8: Disagree. Like Will said, it's America's pastime.
0: Do you have a favorite soccer team, Art?
8: Do I have a?
0: You're such a fan of everything.
8: The Harrisburg Heat is my favorite soccer team, Dave.
0: All right, I got it. Fair enough. That's very.
1: They've been making this argument for 15 years. Soccer's going to take over everything, and it's still not there.
0: All right, gotcha. All right, Will, agree or disagree? Marco Rubio will be the Republican nominee for president. Marco Rubio will be the Republican nominee for president. Agree or disagree?
1: Agree.
0: Yeah. Why?
1: You know, I think I thought maybe he asked that question a year ago, J.D. Vance.
0: Yeah.
1: But I think some things have changed. I think he's done a good job during, you know, his diplomacy. He's come across the right way. I think the people that are independents, those moderates come around to him. I think J.D. Vance is a little more, I don't want to say radical. It's not the right word.
0: No, but he's more conservative.
1: Yeah. So, and I think he's the compromise.
0: Agree or disagree, Art?
8: If you asked me maybe 3 weeks ago, I would have said agree, but it seems like they're pushing Vance out there again. For a while there, a couple of weeks, I saw Rubio everywhere, and now JD's kind of the guy again. So right now, I think it'll be JD.
0: Okay. All right. Gotcha. Will, agree or disagree? The Boston Red Sox have the worst record in the American League. By the end of the season, the Baltimore Orioles will suck worse than Boston. Agree or disagree?
1: Agree. Yeah.
0: You think the Orioles end up in last in the AL East?
1: You know, it's hard to. Again, I'm the biggest Red Sox fan.
0: Well, that's what I mean. That's why I'm asking. You're a Red Sox guy.
1: But they're going to sell. They're going to sell off, and Craig Breslow is going to get fired. But I also think Baltimore's going to do the same thing. So it could be a battle for who's worse or who's going to try to get the most assets at the deadline.
0: Is would it be good? You're a Red Sox fan. I'm sure we have plenty of Red Sox listeners. Is it good for the Red Sox to be sellers at the deadline? Do they need to replenish?
1: No, that their whole organizational structure needs to be blown up, and they need to come from the ground up. All of a sudden, now they're putting professional scouts back on the road. Before they were cutting up. So
0: what's that about?
1: Because you have a guy in charge who wants to rely on data.
0: John Henry.
1: And Craig Breslow. So where the Red Sox kind of lost their way is when Larry Lucchino, who was a Baltimore Oriole guy who built that franchise, but he also built the Boston Red Sox. He was a table thrower. He was a guy who was a fiery guy who loved baseball. He wasn't a robot.
0: Right. When you watch the real quick, Art. What do you think? Agree or disagree? The Red Sox will suck worse than the Orioles.
8: The Red Sox will suck worse than the Orioles.
0: Okay, so you agree. You agree they will suck worse than the Orioles.
8: Yes.
0: Okay. I watched Moneyball like 2 weeks ago because I just think it's such a fascinating movie. I don't know why, but it's just so well done, and I can't help but think of that at near the end of the movie where Billy Bean sits down with John Henry and he tried to hire Billy Bean and make him the highest paid GM in baseball. But clearly the whole idea of analytics was John Henry was already looking at it. They did go on to win a couple World Series, though.
1: They did. But, you know, if the driver in that was Larry Lucchino, because right. he was the president and CEO of the Red Sox, and he still had some of that old school baseball mentality. And the first thing that Billy Beane was going to do was trade Jason Veritek. And if you do that, he became the heart and soul, the captain of that team.
0: He really did.
1: And I don't know that you do
0: third
1: win
0: base.
1: This. What's that?
0: Third
1: catcher.
0: Base?
1: Catcher.
0: Catcher. Yeah, yeah, Veritek.
1: But you know, so you can't quantify clutch gene, makeup, all of those right. things that right. Veritek brought. So right. that, you know, so you don't know they go on to win the World Series in 04. Without Veritek, absolutely not.
0: I got you. I was thinking, who was their third baseman?
1: Bill Miller was on that squad. And then they got Mike Lowell.
0: Mike Lowell. Mike Lowell. Jeez, yeah. man, those are some names. Those
1: yeah.
0: names. All right. Agree or disagree, Will. The Steelers will get to the AFC Championship now that they have a modern coaching staff.
1: Disagree.
0: Just you're anti-Steelers. Just with that team.
1: No, you know.
0: I know you're a big Patriots guy. You're all Boston.
1: I am, and I'm happy, actually. You know, I got a lot of Nugs and BJ and you and right. all these Steelers guys, and I'm really, really happy for you guys to make the change. Drew Aller is going to be your Hall of Fame quarterback. I'm happy about that. So it's going to make all of you guys have to root for him. But I do think that not this year, but maybe possibly down the road.
0: I just think with Rodgers and having a modern offense – gives them, and look, your Patriots, no offense, had such an easy road to the Super Bowl last year. Sometimes you just get lucky. You know, they made that Houston quarterback look like crap, the Patriots did. That's credit to their defense, but he wasn't playing that well. You can get on a run and get and catch some breaks in the playoff bracket. And I just think Rodgers with a modern offense and, you know, with a guy he worked with in Green Bay and the defense actually having a modern defensive scheme with still some really good players front to back gives them a much better shot than I ever thought they would have. If Tomlin were here right now, I'd be like, no way. Like, I wouldn't even ask you that question. We'd insult your intelligence.
1: Yeah. You know, I think Rodgers is obviously not Aaron Rodgers circa right. 2012, right, but the point of the matter is his skill level is so high. Even at him at 80%, it's still, but he has to be bought in. He has to practice.
0: Good point.
1: He has to work with
0: That's
1: the guy.
0: That's a good point.
1: If he's not bought in, I think what you're saying goes out the window. If he's bought
0: right.
1: in, it's a different thing. It's a All different right. story.
0: Well said. Going back to baseball, Will, agree? Or what do you think, Art?
8: Disagree.
0: Yeah, shut up.
8: I think you'll win a playoff game, but you won't get that far.
0: Fair enough. Okay. Shut up, Art. going back to baseball, agree or disagree? Major League Baseball will lock the players out after the World Series.
1: They will.
0: Agree. Why?
1: Because
0: this has to happen every 5 years or so, doesn't
1: yeah,
0: it?
1: Yeah, because there's so much that needs to get worked out. They want a salary cap. They want
0: The owners obviously want a salary
1: they
0: cap.
1: They do. And now they're proposing getting rid of high school players in the amateur draft. Mm. And that's to keep salaries down so mm-hmm. they don't have to spend. When players become free agents, they're older, so then they don't have to put the money in like they did Juan Soto, Bryce Harper.
0: Right.
1: So those guys cashed in way earlier because they were
0: those
1: younger.
0: Those contracts are insane, right? Like 20-year contracts.
1: Well, yeah. And the other thing, too, you got to think about how do you have to add international draft because Soto was a free agent sign because they're the Dominican and Puerto Rico. I'm sorry, not Puerto Rico, Venezuela.
0: Mm-hmm.
1: They're not subject to be drafted.
0: Mm.
1: So you sign him at quote unquote in his 20s,
0: right.
1: 16.
0: Right.
1: And then he's a free agent at 24.
0: Right. So you think they lock out? You
1: they
0: think
1: absolutely
0: they, do.
1: Do
0: you think they get a cap? Do you think they cap this league?
1: I think they do, but I think the players will get there's a floor.
0: The Larry Bird exemption, maybe?
1: Well, there's going to be a floor. You have to spend X.
0: Right. Yeah, you can't be
1: – So let's say the
0: which
1: numbers,
0: could be good for the like Pirates fans.
1: Sure,
0: small
1: let's say the number's 245, then you got to spend at least 195.
0: I gotcha.
1: Yeah.
0: And then do you think there's an exemption built in there so you can sign your own players? Like NBA has a Larry Bird exemption that allows salary cap flexibility to keep your own player.
1: Yeah, there's going to be some version of if you sign that player, they can give you the max deal. So yeah. let's say it's, you know, Bryce Harper in today's climate.
0: Right.
1: The Phillies can offer him the most over a number. The Yankees can't. The Red Sox can't.
0: Yeah,
1: the Rangers
0: gotcha.
1: Can't.
0: Yeah.
1: So following the NBA model.
0: I got you. Okay. What do you think, Art?
8: Everything Will said, I totally agree with.
0: What?
1: That's awesome.
0: You guys agree on something.
1: Does everyone hear that?
0: That's awesome.
8: I think I saw a number for the cap that they wanted, and the Dodgers were already like double that.
0: So. Some teams will have to shed players.
1: They will. And the other thing, too, is the deferred money game, that's how they're getting around it.
0: The Dodgers.
1: Yeah.
0: So deferring.
1: Yeah. It's like the NBA, NFL
0: for 20 years.
1: I think in today's world, I think Ohtani's only getting paid $7 million on the books.
0: Right.
1: Against their payroll for this year.
0: That's total crap.
1: Well, right.
0: Right. I mean,
1: it's like the NFL takes care of it because, okay, now you're going to do it. Look at the AJ Brown situation.
0: Right.
1: So that's how they're going to correct it.
0: What do you think of Ohtani?
1: I think he's probably in the last 50 years, he's in the same talent of Michael Jordan, Tiger Woods,
0: right?
1: Tom Brady. He's elite. I mean, to do what he's doing,
0: right?
1: He's pitching and hitting at a high level with power and averages. It's incredible.
0: Why don't we have other players like that? Because we highly specialize in today's sports.
1: Yeah, and physically he's gifted, but you're right. I mean, that's why we say, you're a PO only, pitcher only.
0: Yeah,
1: and I think people are afraid to do that. You know, I think it's crazy. Mm. I mean, have you ever seen him play live?
0: No, and I really want to.
1: He's exceptional. I mean, he's that good.
0: Yeah, he's amazing to watch.
1: I mean, in the era of 2025, he had 10 strikeouts and he hit 3 home runs in a game.
0: It's unbelievable. It's inhuman.
1: Right.
0: It's superhuman.
1: Yeah.
0: I mean, geez. All right. Will, this is going to be a tough one for you.
1: Mm-hmm.
0: Agree or disagree? Notre Dame will win the national championship in football. Agree or disagree? I know this is hard for you.
1: I'm going to say I agree.
0: Yeah, this is the year, right? You got to win it this year.
1: It is, and I'll say this. So understand how I'm going to say this, everybody. I don't mean it disrespectful because there's some people in that staff I really like.
0: Yeah, sure.
1: I think the schedule is going to lend you to not get beat up. So come playoff time,
0: that's fair.
1: I think you're going to be fresh.
0: Yeah,
1: where everyone else has to go through a grind.
0: Right. I think that's fair. Does Penn State go through a grind with their schedule?
1: No.
0: Man, they don't have much of a schedule.
1: I mean,
0: at Michigan's their biggest, hardest game.
1: I'm gonna say Michigan or Washington late in the year.
0: Yeah, at Washington. You got to go cross country. That's always tough.
1: Right.
0: It was tough last year. I hate to bring up a sore subject, the whole UCLA thing.
1: Sure. I mean, you know, the other thing I'll say this, 2 years ago, Indiana had this kind of type of schedule. Last year, Michigan had this type of schedule, but then they got upset playing Oklahoma.
0: Right.
1: If they don't play that Oklahoma game, they're in the playoffs.
0: Michigan, the year they won a national championship, literally played nobody except Penn State and Ohio State. And even Penn State wasn't like a world beater that year. So they only had to really get past Ohio State. They had a cakewalk non-con. Mm-hmm. And then they walked into the playoffs healthy and just pulverized everybody.
1: Yeah, that's right.
0: I mean, I think that's kind of like it's kind of like the thing now.
1: College football has to figure it out because you want those non-con games to be fun. But teams are afraid. They don't want to get penalized.
0: If they go to 24, I think
1: absolutely
0: you're no longer penalized for –
1: I agree with that.
0: But anyway, but Texas was complaining last year, hey, you know, we won't play Ohio State again. Texas didn't get excluded from the playoffs because they lost to Ohio State in a very close game. They didn't get in the playoffs because they lost at home to 5-8 Florida.
1: That's right.
0: That's why they didn't make the playoffs as big whiners. All right. Last one, Will. Mobland, starring Tom Hardy and Pierce Brosnan, is a better TV show than The Gentlemen, starring Theo James and Danny Ings.
1: Agree.
0: They're both good shows, though.
1: They are. They're very similar. They got to figure out the Tom Hardy situation coming back next season. I mean, I know he was quote unquote fired, but then
0: I hear he's back. I hear that was very overinflated stuff.
1: And Helen Mirren went to the wall for him. So
0: he's
1: hear he's tough, but he's very good.
0: Oh, he's so good in that role.
1: He's excellent.
0: What do you think, Art? Agree or disagree?
8: I haven't seen either one.
0: I knew you would say that.
8: There you go.
0: I knew you would say that. All right. Well done, Will. You came through there.
1: Not bad.
0: Admitting you think Notre Dame will win the national championship, that's brave for you. There's no bigger Penn State fan I'm aware of. So,
1: that's right. You know, they have an elite quarterback as well.
0: Look, if he's healthy, they got a shot. If he gets hurt, forget about it, as they say. All right. Stick around here. Coming out segment 4, what we're watching, Latour Live, WHP 580.
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0: Will and Art are watching all the World Cup action. You guys are watching all the games, right? Will, who's your favorite team in the World Cup?
1: Nobody. And actually, I was in Boston. I was in Boston 2 weeks ago, and we were the group of us, and it was mayhem.
0: Was there a World? Yeah, that's right, because they're in town for the World Cup.
1: Yeah, and it was
0: crazy?
1: Crazy.
0: Did you see a bunch of those Tartan Army Scottish guys?
1: They were all there, and then the next day they're in Fenway Park, and they have no idea what they're watching.
0: No idea, right?
1: But it was mayhem, but it was good.
0: I still think that's one of the coolest things. You know, if I could say what I'm watching, and I know we're off agenda here a little bit, I can't stop watching clips of foreign fans in America partying. Like, to see a clip of the Tartan Army in South Beach with a guy playing the bagpipes in the pool while all these guys are dancing in a South Beach pool, it's just hilarious, man. It's just absolutely, I don't know, Art, man. The Norwegian fans doing the row, completely taking over Times Square, thousands of them doing the row, rowing the boat in Times. Like, I love that stuff, man. Like, good it's for cool. them.
1: But can I say one thing, though?
0: Yeah.
1: You know, if England was playing in Foxborough yesterday, right?
0: I saw it, yeah.
1: And it was 0-0.
0: That bothers you.
1: Well, it does.
0: Because it was a great game.
1: Because to Art's credit, if you're watching baseball and it's 0-0, you're watching a pitcher's duel. So you're watching some great pitching.
0: Right.
1: Soccer, you're not watching anybody pitch.
0: You're not watching anybody pitch, but it was an exciting game because there were so many times they hit the post.
1: Oh,
0: and you have to really you have to understand soccer and be a fan of it. And I know you're not, and I respect that, and that's cool. But when one team parks the bus like Ghana does, which all they want to do is play defense and counter, they had three or four really good scoring chances yesterday, and England just kept pounding away and pounding away and pounding away. And being 0-0, like, I've got respect for an inferior team like Ghana on paper, holding them out of goal and almost stealing that game. Like, but you got to be into soccer.
1: Well, let me ask you a question.
0: Oh, here we go.
1: Like, you and I are going to go watch basketball. Right. Who do we want to watch? Michael Jordan, because he can score. He can do things, right?
0: For sure.
1: And he can play great defense.
0: I get it. I get it.
1: And he's the greatest of all time.
0: I don't disagree with what you're saying. And I'm not going to sit here and say my favorite outcome in a soccer game is 0-0. It is not. But I watched that whole England-Ghana game yesterday, and to me, it was exciting seeing if they could keep England out of the goal. That's just me.
1: Hey, let's go to the ballpark and watch Ozzie Smith play shortstop. Yeah.
0: All right. Enough. Stop making fun of my sport. All right. Art always leads by example. Art, what are you watching? We know it's not Mobland or The Gentleman.
2: So I did watch both of the Americans games, Dave.
0: That was fun, right?
2: Yes, they were both fun. And it was fun to watch USA because they're really fast.
0: Will, the best American team of our lifetime in this World Cup. The best American World Cup team in our lifetime. And oh, by the way, if it plays out, the current scenario is, and you can't get a ticket for under $3,500 right now, and I had a chance to get a ticket for nothing and I turned it down, on the 4th of July, Philadelphia, America 250, our 250th anniversary of declaring independence from England. If it plays out, if the chalk plays out, USA versus England in the quarterfinals on our 250th anniversary. That blows my mind. In of all places, Philadelphia. I just turned it down because I'll be at the beach and I didn't want to have to deal with driving into Philadelphia on the 4th of July for America 250 to see a soccer game. But I didn't know it'd be a potentially be America, England. I would have said yes on the spot, right? I mean, that's
1: pretty
0: cool.
1: No, where you want to be is out by the cabana in my house. Right?
0: That's right.
1: Have a couple drinks.
0: I would miss your July 4th party. Yeah, what am I thinking?
1: You don't want to miss that.
0: Damn it. You'll have it on TV for me.
1: Yeah,
0: right?
1: You can always do a replay of soccer. You can never replay a party. Now, come on.
0: Well, that's what I'll say. You can watch that soccer game anytime from anywhere. Well said, brother. Well said. All right. So you watch those two games. What else you watch?
2: Obviously, I was watching the College World Series, watching the Orioles every night.
0: So you watched North Carolina. They lost 2 out of 3, right?
2: Correct, yeah.
0: To who?
2: Oklahoma.
0: Which is a blue blood baseball program.
2: What was crazy is Oklahoma was 14-16 in their conference, and then something just clicked. They started playing a lot of freshmen down the stretch,
0: yep.
2: And then they won 9 straight through the playoffs until Carolina beat them in game 2.
0: And of course, after the season, every Oklahoma player and North Carolina player will enter the portal, Will. Of course.
1: Probably, yeah, right?
0: It's crazy.

0: crazy. They all enter the portal now. They all just are. They're all 1 year rental. All right. What else you watching?
1: I watched an episode of Dutton Ranch. I watched the last.
0: What do you think of that?
1: I mean, it's kind of slowing down a little.
0: Are you
1: bit.
0: Watching it, Will?
2: I am.
0: Do you like it?
2: I actually pleasantly surprised.
0: Yeah. All right. Okay. Do you think it's slowing down?
1: Maybe a little, but I just enjoy watching Rip and Beth. You know, I enjoy the characters.
2: Well, you know what? I think they toned her down because the tail end of Yellowstone, she was completely out of control.
0: Yeah.
2: She was almost like a cartoon character. But
0: right.
2: The Rip thing, it's good. And Ed Harris. And
0: yeah. Ed Harris always is a good role. And Ed Benning's good.
2: Absolutely.
0: Yeah. I mean, I'm two episodes behind, so I don't want to speak out of place, but like anything involving the Yellowstone universe, there's too many subplots.
2: Yeah.
0: There's too many characters. I don't care about the kid. I don't care about the kid and you know him trying to date the blonde
2: the granddaughter.
0: The granddaughter of Annette Bening's character. Like I don't care. I don't care.
2: Yeah.
0: I don't care. Yeah. Art, I don't care.
1: It's all right. You don't care.
0: More Rip. More Rip. More Rip, less kid.
2: Well, I like Ed Harris. I like that story.
0: Yeah, former CB, Navy CB.
2: Right.
0: All right. Will Hoover, president, Hoover Companies. What are you watching?
2: You know, I do watch the Red Sox. I love them so much, but I
0: sounds
2: hate
0: just like art. I'm watching the Orioles.
2: And them being bad is really ruining
0: you
2: my
0: can
2: summer.
0: Watch them every night?
2: Yeah. Yeah, right. I can because somehow my warp mind, if I watch them, they'll win.
0: Right.
2: Now, if I don't, but, you know, I'm watching Dutton Ranch. We're bouncing around a little bit with, there was another Netflix, I'm sorry, was it Apple, the one with Kerry Washington and Elizabeth?
0: Yeah.
2: What's her name?
0: Elizabeth Moss.
2: Yeah.
0: That was pretty
2: good.
0: Yeah. Mrs. Latour Live watched that.
2: Yes.
0: I haven't watched it.
2: Yes. And then I saw the movie with Sydney Sweeney and Dakota Fanning.
0: I don't even know what that is.
2: And the character from 1923 who played Spencer.
0: Yeah.
2: I forget the actor's
0: name.
2: Oh,
0: yeah, I've heard of this
2: movie.
0: That
2: was very good.
0: All right.
2: Yeah.
0: What channel was that on?
2: It was Apple.
0: Was that Apple?
2: Apple. Yeah,
0: okay.
2: Yeah.
0: All right. Would you rather be a Red Sox fan or a Phillies fan? If you weren't a Red Sox fan, would you rather be a Red Sox fan right now or a Phillies fan? And I only ask that because I don't think the Phillies can make it. Like, they're still a very flawed team, and we're just kind of spinning our wheels, signing guys to multi-year deals who are 38 years old.
2: Yeah, I agree. But I think, though, as a fan, you know, take the Red Sox hat off.
0: Yeah.
2: Phillies are much more likable to watch.
0: They are fun. I mean, they are fun. But, I mean, geez, it's so frustrating knowing they're going to get to the playoffs. They're back into the wild card. They're probably going to get a wild card. They'll get back into the playoffs, and they'll lose because they can't hit.
2: Yeah.
0: They'll waste like two great outings from Christopher Sanchez and Zach Wheeler and probably lose because they can't hit.
2: So about 6 weeks ago, there was a Red Sox Phillies in Fenway Park.
0: Right.
2: Total runs scored for the 3-game series was 7 runs. 7 runs.
0: Now, I will say this. The Phillies were down 5 runs going into the 9th inning last night, down 3 runs and won. I mean, so they rallied and win last night. I mean, Bryson Stott hit a moonshot home run. I mean,
1: they scored like 8 runs with 2 outs.
0: Yeah, watching that live was unbelievable, man.
2: I was back up in Boston 2 weekends ago, and the joke was, well, Will's here, they'll win.
0: Yeah.
2: That night, they scored the most runs all season.
0: No, really? Oh, that's great.
2: So it was great
0: you.
2: Because we had a group of guys that are awesome.
0: Oh, and that's good.
2: It was the first time at Fenway Park. So.
0: Oh, that's the way to do it. And you probably showed them the way.
2: Yeah, and I said it's kind of like being in Augusta. So
0: yeah, really. It is.
2: Yeah, it's a special place.
0: First time I was there, man, I'm like, wow, this is baseball heaven.
2: It really is
0: because it's just that has that old ambiance to it.
2: Yep.
0: Yeah. All right. Anything else? You watch anything else?
2: No, not right now because there's some things to be coming out. Oh, I did.
0: I'm going to talk about that.
2: No, the Widow's Bay. I just.
0: Oh,
2: I
0: yeah. That. Did you watch it?
2: I did.
0: Did you like it?
2: It was a little hokey.
0: I want to watch it. I want to watch it. I hear like it's a fun summer watch.
2: It is.
0: On Apple.
2: Think Stranger Things, that kind of.
0: Yeah, that's what I heard.
2: Going with those kind of expectations.
0: All right. Okay. Cool. All right. Again, watching the World Cup. Love it. I know Will and Art love it too. We talked about Dutton Ranch. Here are the shows that are coming out. There's not much to watch right now. We're kind of in that tweener area.
2: That's right.
0: I will watch Widow's Bay. But here's the ones that interest me that are coming out that we have dates for. June 21st, House of Dragons, Season 3, HBO, from the, franchise, Art? What are they?
2: Game of Thrones.
0: Game of Thrones. better be a lot more killing this year. That's all I got to say. You know, when you end season two right before a war begins, I mean, that's just, and you know that you can't watch it for 2 years.
2: Right.
0: There better be some, a lot of wars, Art. I just want to state for the record. Right. July 9th, Little House on the Prairie, season one, Netflix, God. Little House on the Prairie. More aligned with the books, which means a lot more wilderness, a lot more, you know, a lot more serious. Well, look, the original show had serious tones, but it also dealt with the social issues of the 70s and 80s when it was on. So they've already renewed it for season two on Netflix season one. You can't wait for that, can you?
2: No. If the other show I forgot was Friends and Neighbors with John.
0: Oh, yeah, that was great.
2: That's outstanding.
0: Yeah, it was a lot of fun. Yeah, you'll watch Little House on the Prairie, right, Will?
2: Well, if this guy plays the Michael Landon character from the Hollywood Michael Landon, not the father.
0: Not the Little House, the hard-drinking party in Michael Landon.
2: I want that guy.
0: I got you. Season Ted Lasso, August 5th. Yeah. Did you watch Ted Lasso?
2: I did.
0: We talked about Pandemic earlier. That was a great show to watch during the pandemic because it just came at the right time. I never understood why they only did three seasons. They were moronic, and then they brought it back. They realized they were all making too much money.
2: Well, it's kind of like, why would they shut down Righteous Gemstones? Unbelievable.
0: Right. So dumb.
2: Danny McBride.
0: At its peak.
2: It's so good.
0: There's no reason to get rid of that. And then this is interesting. August 16th, DC Comics, based on the Green Lantern, Lanterns is coming out. And it picks up where the original Lantern, and I forget his name because I've never been.
2: Ryan Reynolds?
0: Well, no, but his character. Yeah, that's right. He played him in the movie. But now that character's older and he's got to hand over the ring to a younger guy. And this is all within, from what I understand, the Green Lantern mythology. And so he's sort of like, he's rough and tired and jaded. And I always kind of like that angle in my comics and my comic TV shows or movies. And Kyle Chandler plays the role from Friday Night Lights. And he plays, from what I've seen, it's really cool.
2: Hey,
0: and I want to give it a shot. It looks interesting, so I'll watch it.
2: I think I will too. You know our mutual friend, Clay Davison.
0: He's your friend.
2: No, that's fine. Green Lantern's his favorite superhero.
0: Of course Green Lantern is Clay Davidson's. Why?
2: That tells you a lot.
0: Yeah, who is his second favorite? The guy from the Fantastic Four, the elastic guy that nobody likes?
2: The boy version of the Wonder Twins.
0: Zan. He's a big Zan and Jaina fan. Oh, man. Hey, listen, I want to thank Will Hoover Companies for coming on. Really appreciate it, buddy. Come back again. I think we're going to have you back on next month or something. We're going to do a little college football preview like we always do. Art Selby, best producer in radio. Thanks for all you do, buddy. And you out there, thanks for listening. And believe it or not, we're back July 3rd, new episode, Latour Live. Be well.

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1: Ceasefire between the U.S. and Iran, tested again. I'm Daria Albinger, Fox News. There is more trouble over the Strait of Hormuz. The U.S. has launched missiles on Iran, taking out target of sites. It's in response to an Iranian attack on a cargo ship.
2: A senior U.S. official says U.S. forces struck four targets located along Iran's coastline bordering the Strait of Hormuz, as well as on Keshem Island. This was all in response to Iran striking a Singapore-flagged cargo ship in the strait, a direct violation of the Memorandum of Understanding, which was supposed to ensure safe transit for all commercial vessels. Vice President J.D. Vance saying, Iran signed a ceasefire agreement. We have honored it. If they have disagreements about how the MOU is being applied, they can pick up the phone, but violence will be met with violence.
1: That's Fox's Rebecca Castor. Iran responded with a drone attack earlier today on Bahrain, the home of the U.S. Fifth Fleet. TMZ says it's received a new note claiming to know the identity of the two kidnappers linked to Nancy Guthrie's disappearance.
2: TMZ receiving yet another email from a person claiming to know the identities of Nancy's two kidnappers and promising video proof in exchange for one Bitcoin. TMZ talking that they are working with the FBI on the IT technology of those ransom notes. But we're also learning from TMZ that the person who emailed that letter to them claimed to have, quote, a phone stashed in a secure location containing what they said was a video of a, quote, main guy with Nancy on the day the sender described as probably Nancy's last day. This news comes just days after the details of one of those initial ransom notes was revealed to the public, claiming Nancy died unintentionally shortly after she was taken from her Tucson, Arizona home on February 1st and is, quote, buried in nature.
1: That's Fox's Chanley Painter. 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
17: 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And remember, personal finance is more about the personal aspect of it than it is the finance. I was meeting with some new clients this past week, and we actually got into some discussion, and they had asked me some things. And like so many times in the world of personal finance and investing, the answer always begins with two words. Those two words are, it depends. It depends on what are your specific goals, what are your needs, what type of an income are you going to want versus actually what do you absolutely need. That said, another way is discretionary versus non-discretionary. So when somebody asks me, do I have enough to retire, my answer is always going to be, it depends. If you think of a well that obviously is meant to provide you with water, hopefully as long as you live, that well is going to last as long as it physically can, subject to or depending on how much and how fast you take water out of it. So when it comes to thinking about your retirement and your retirement income plan, how much you need is always going to be subject to how much are you going to withdraw. So once we know what the specific goals are, what your desires are, we back into that and we build that beautiful financial plan. And now you have a plan that is driven by your specific goals. So whenever you're thinking about when's enough, you really need to sit down and do a thorough, comprehensive, obviously you have to start with a budget, which is going to help you break out. What is it that you absolutely need? What do I have to pay PP&L and UGI? And if you have a mortgage, you know, what's that going to be? Those are things, and that is income that you absolutely need. You need to have the confidence that you're going to be able to have that consistently coming in. But then separate from that, you have another silo, which is your wants or your discretionary. I wouldn't say needs, your discretionary wants. And once you determine what that is, you can put those both together and then you back into it. And with this sound financial plan, it's going to build some inflation into it. It's going to have some tax estimates calculated as part of that as well. And that's ultimately how you're going to be able to determine, do you have enough? Because the last thing that you want to ever worry about is outliving your income. Or as I say, you don't get a second chance at a secure retirement. You want to retire with confidence. You don't want to retire and live under what I've coined financial condemnation. What does that mean? What I'm referring to is when you retire and you're out there enjoying your life, you're out to dinner with your loved ones, your spouse, you're on a special trip or you're considering going on a trip, you don't want to hear this voice whispering in the back of your head all the time that says, I hope we can afford to do this. You do not want to live that way. You want to have the freedom and the confidence knowing that you have planned properly and you know what you can spend, but also what the limits are. Or as I say, you need the guardrails on your plan. So again, personal finance, the key emphasis should always be personal. And please do not rely on so-called rules of thumb. Rules of thumb in the world of investing and finance so often are just the lazy person's answer to get something that they want. You want to roll up your sleeves. You want to do some calculations. You want to have some projections that are conservative. And again, I want to emphasize conservative. Because as we say in our office all the time, the only surprises that we want are good surprises. Good surprises are always welcome. But it's when you have surprises that you were not prepared for in advance that can really blow things up with your financial plan and your future income needs. That's why one of the most important things to remember is prepare, don't predict. Prepare, don't predict. Trying to look into a crystal ball or relying on somebody else, some financial advisory firm that has led you to believe the fool's errand of prediction versus starting with the fact that you understand that you, I, nor anyone else can reliably and consistently predict what the future holds as it relates to any and all things financial, you're left with no other option than to say, okay, because we don't know, we're going to prepare. And the best way to prepare is starting with that goal-driven financial plan where you run different scenarios, you make sure it's been stress tests, and you go back. And this is where knowledge of financial market history is invaluable, because when you go back and you look at times like 1987, look at times like 2000 through 2002 when we had the dot-com bubble, you look at the Great Recession, 2007 up to 2009, and then you go and you look at the most recent COVID in 2020. When you look at all those times, you should know in advance how your portfolio would have held up when we went through those extremely tough temporary market declines. Because if you are prepared in advance, you're not surprised. And we know what happens when you're surprised. Surprise is the mother of all panics. Surprise is the mother of all panics. So the opposite's true. The way you avoid panicking is you are prepared. So remember that. Prepare versus predict. Prepare versus predict. All right, we're going to take our first break. When we come back, we'll pick right back up. But I would love to hear from you. Do not be shy. And we do take your calls on the first caller basis. You can reach me here right now at 717-540-0580 or 800-724-5801. I'm Tim Decker, and this is Financial Freedom.
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17: 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We have some interesting things we're going to be discussing this morning. As you know, I am a huge history buff as it relates to financial markets. I believe for you to be a confident investor, which is, by the way, so important, it's imperative that you have confidence in how you are invested and what you are invested in, because it's that confidence or lack thereof that's going to help you get through whatever financial rough times come at us. Because if you don't have confidence, how are you going to stay on the ship? When you're on an airplane and all of a sudden you're experiencing turbulence, you better be prepared before you get on that airplane to understand that this is likely going to take place and surely will at some time. You may not like it when you're experiencing it, but it's part of flying on an airplane. It's the same way with investing. It comes with the territory. But the good news is, in fact, I will say the great news is you can plan for it. You can be prepared. So again, you're not surprised. Because like I said earlier, surprise is the mother of all panics. Speaking of predictions, I want to share with you a quote here from one of my favorite authors in the world of finance and investing. His name is William Bernstein. Many years ago, he was a brain surgeon, and he has written some excellent books in finance. One of his earlier books is called The Four Pillars of Investing. Excellent book. One of the handful of books that had a major impact on my way of thinking, my philosophy, when I was a younger man, decades ago, and was entering the world of finance and investing. But he has a quote here that I want to read, and I'm not sure if the quote is originally from him or if he picked it up somewhere else. So I'm not sure who it should actually be attributed to, but he has this in one of his books. And he says the following: there are only two kinds of investors. Those who don't know where the market is headed, and those who don't know that they don't know. But then again, there is a third kind as well. Those who know they don't know, but whose livelihoods depend on appearing to know. Let me read that one more time. There are only two kinds of investors. Those who don't know where the market is headed, and those who don't know that they don't know. But then again, there is a third. Those who know they don't know, but whose livelihoods depend on appearing to know. That third one there, obviously, he's referring to the talking heads, the so-called experts on TV, on radio shows that appear to have the secret sauce. They talk as though they are able to predict what's going to happen in the short term with interest rates, inflation, with the markets. And again, if you back up and you instead look at the evidence, you will consistently see there's nobody out there that can reliably predict what's going to happen in the economy in the near term, let alone what's going to happen in the markets. In fact, it was Peter Lynch, who was a famous manager of a well-known, probably the most well-known fund years ago at Fidelity. It's called the Magellan Fund. Mr. Lynch once said something akin to, there has been more money lost by investors trying to time the market and sitting out than there has been by going through the temporary declines and staying invested. Something like that is what he said, and it's so absolutely accurate. So I just wanted to share those thoughts with you, and that quote. I thought that was an excellent quote, and I would write that one down. I would keep that handy, because that will reinforce over and over again how important it is to embrace humility as a investor. And the more you embrace that, the more you then realize that trying to pick individual stocks in an effort to outperform the market is a fool's errand. And instead, why try to beat the markets through picking stocks or trying to time the market when, again, all the evidence shows that is a loser's game. It's like going to the casino, and the more you go, the longer you go, the odds get worse and worse and worse. It's the same way with investing. So the alternative is simply start with that beautiful financial plan. I would suggest you develop a trusted relationship with a 100% fee-only advisor who can serve as your coach, who can help you not only with your investments, but with your proactive tax planning, your estate planning, your insurance reviews, and coordinate all that together. But once you have that plan, then you can capture the returns. You can get the free ride of enjoying what global capitalism has to offer us by simply building, subject to your plan, which is driven by your goals, a beautiful, globally diversified portfolio of extremely low-cost, either generic index funds, but better yet, global institutional asset class funds, which have more flexibility than just generic index funds. Once you have that established, you're beautifully diversified, then the final step is just making sure that you have a rules-based, non-emotional process in place that automatically, dynamically, tax-efficiently rebalances your portfolio, and where everything in your household is looked at holistically. So even though you might have an IRA account, you may have a Roth IRA account, you may have a taxable account, it's paramount that you incorporate into your household allocation all those accounts so you're not looking at those in separate silos. Okay, we're going to take a break here in 1 minute. And when we come back, we're going to go back into history and see what we can learn about something that I touched on last week, and that is inflation. And I'm going to share with you another risk as well. And these are the two of what I believe history has taught us are the biggest risk you face as you're, let's say, within 5 years of retirement, or for all of you that are out there that are retired, what are two of the biggest risks that you need to prepare for in advance because they can happen at any time, and reacting after the fact is where you can blow your financial plan up and you can hurt yourself big time in such ways that you may not be able to actually recover. So we're going to talk about those, and we're going to talk about some ways to help protect you from those. 717-540-0580 or 800-724-5801. We're going to go to the news. When we come back, we'll pick right back up. And again, you have anything you want to ask of me? We're all friends here. Please do not be shy. I'd love to hear from you. We'll be right back.
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22: News, I'm Paul Stevens. The U.S. launching retaliatory strikes on Iran Friday following an Iranian drone strike on a Singapore-flagged cargo ship in the Strait of Hormuz.
23: Iran today confirming that it launched an attack targeting U.S. assets in the region, and shortly after, Bahrain confirmed that it came under fire from Iranian drone strikes, saying that that is a violation of the country's sovereignty and that Tehran is trying to undermine the ongoing peace efforts.
22: Fox's Jeff Paul in Tel Aviv. A new note is claiming to know the identity of two kidnappers connected to the Nancy Guthrie disappearance.
2: TMZ is receiving yet another email from a person claiming to know the identities of Nancy's two kidnappers and promising video proof in exchange for one Bitcoin.
22: Fox's Chandley Painter, Nancy Guthrie, of course, the mother of NBC's Savannah Guthrie. 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
24: For today, a rainy start. The steady rain becoming showers this afternoon. Highs only in the mid-70s. Partly cloudy and pleasant tonight. Lows in the mid-60s. I'm meteorologist Ed Russo.
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17: All right, welcome back. And as always, thank you again for choosing to spend some of your valuable time with me here. And we're going to look into something that impacts all of us. And I had mentioned before the break, I was going to share with you and discuss some potential risks, two specifically, that I think are two of the biggest risks that retirees face and battle with. And the first one is inflation risk. And we talked about inflation a little bit last week, but I want to share some specific time periods with you in which inflation was quite high. And then we're going to look at what type of portfolio actually not only held up, but actually provided a real return. Real return simply means your nominal return. That's just your rate of return. That's your nominal. But after you subtract inflation from that nominal return, the real return is the inflation adjusted rate. Or an easier way of saying it is, after you account for inflation, did your money continue to grow? Did your purchasing power continue to increase? Well, going back over 100 years, can you guess the year that we had inflation reach its highest peak in the consumer price index? It was a spike that followed World War One, and it was June of 1920. The CPI peaked out at 23.7% year-over-year inflation. Said another way, in June of 1920, going back to a year earlier, June 1919, as measured by the Consumer Price Index, you had an increase of 23.7%. Amazingly high. Now, when we fast forward to the end of World War II, which is 1945, let's look at some periods since then. We had March of 1947. It went up as high as 20.1%. And then we had the more recent 1980. It went all the way up to about 14.8%. Specifically, there is a time period that's referred to as the Great Inflation Period. The Great Inflation Period. That time specifically refers to the 17-year time period from 1965 through 1982. If you were alive back then, you may remember interest rates were going up because inflation was going up, and inflation was quite high. And in 1980, gold peaked at $850 an ounce. Now, for those that unfortunately chase past performance, which unfortunately so many investors do, it's called recency bias. Those that jumped in gold, like many who jumped on the bandwagon of Bitcoin a year ago when it got up, I forget when it reached as high, but it got up actually over 100,000. It has subsequently dropped about 40% down to, I think it's 60,000 and some change now, if I'm accurate. Well, same thing happened with gold. People were jumping on the bandwagon. Got to buy gold. Got to buy silver. And as it went up and up and up, as is usually the case, people are late for the party. Very few get in when the price is low. Very few understand the importance of buying lawn furniture in December, not June. And subsequently, after it reached $850 an ounce in 1980, it went down. And that's that time period that you've heard me talk about before. It literally took over 25 years, nearly 30 years, for it to get back up even to where it was. So during this great inflation period from 1965 1982, what we see is fixed income assets. Now, when I say fixed income assets, we're talking about things that pay a fixed dividend, a fixed interest rate, things like CDs. Things like my least favorite of all, fixed indexed annuities. Longer term bonds, intermediate term bonds. Although they can play a part in your portfolio, without having some other types of assets, you would have gotten hammered when you look at your real return. Again, real return is what's the return that you earned, but then you have to subtract the inflation, the cost of inflation from that, and what you're left with is your real return. And really, that's the only one that matters at the end of the day. And then, obviously, you also have to account for the fact that you may have to pay some taxes on interest and dividends if they're outside of IRA account, if they're in a taxable account. So during this time period, fixed income had a negative real return of roughly 2 to 3%. So you were losing purchasing power. Said another way, if inflation averages 3% a year, which is what it has averaged historically over the last 100 plus years, if it averages 3% going forward, and I have no idea if it will, I have no idea if it's going to be higher. As you know, I do not make those types of losing predictions because nobody can accurately get those right, as we were talking about earlier. But just using history as our guide, if it averages what it has long-term historically at 3% a year, in 24 years, it's going to take $2 to buy what a dollar will today. In other words, you have to have double the amount of income coming in just to remain even with the purchasing power of today. So it is extremely important that as you invest, especially as you're transitioning into retirement and are in retirement, that you make sure that you don't focus solely on what is it that you are earning. That's your nominal return. But you need to focus on the real return, because inflation is going to erode purchasing power year after year after year. So from 1965 to 1982, if you predominantly were invested in fixed income assets, again, like CDs, fixed annuities, and bonds, you would have had to give up roughly 2 to 3% a year in purchasing power returns. If you had invested during that same time period, 1965 to 1982, you would have had a real return. Again, that's after inflation. You would have had a real return in U.S. only equities of roughly a negative, that's negative, 2 to 3% as well. However, if per the discussion that we continually have here on this show over and over again, the importance of being globally diversified throughout the world and using the MSCI World Index as our proxy, during that same 17-year time period, you would have had a positive real return of about 2 to 3% over and above inflation-adjusted returns. That's why last week when I was talking about one of the single biggest risks being inflation and how people that are getting talked into and seduced into and sucked into after, you know, the fear of God is put in them about, oh, you know, when the markets go down, you're going to, you know, you're going to lose lots of money. And the way to avoid that is looking at my great fixed index annuity or fixed annuities, where when markets go down, your value of your account will not go down. But also, when markets go up, your accounts can go up. But the problem is, you're going to get fixed returns, something that averages maybe 3 to 4% and does not provide the upside of markets, only the partial upside, does not include the dividends of stocks or the indexes, and is subject strictly to whatever an insurance company year by year says they want to pay you, subject to how they adjust their black hole complex formulas. When you buy these types of products that you can be locked into for 15, 17 years, and they have led you to believe this is safe money, all they're doing is defining safe money as, okay, the value of your currency may not go down. But I'm here to remind you that I wouldn't focus on the value of your currency as the primary risk. It should be the focus of your purchasing power. And could you imagine living through a 17-year time period and just see the erosion of your purchasing power?

0: 3rd. 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
7: One more time. If you have anything you'd like to ask of me, bounce off of me. We have just a few minutes here. 717-540-0580. Okay, so inflation risk is a huge, huge risk that you face going into retirement and in retirement. Because remember, it's not the amount of dollar bills that you have that counts. It's what are you going to be able to purchase with those when you go to exchange them. And choosing to ignore and not focusing enough on inflation risk is a huge, huge way to, again, blow up your financial plan and your portfolio. So that leads to the second risk that I wanted to talk about. We may have to pick this back up on our next show as well, but it ties right into this inflation risk and how you can help battle that concern of inflation. And if you build a portfolio, and listen carefully here, if you build a portfolio that has a balance using 3 separate buckets in your mind and the way you design your portfolio, you can not only increase the probability that you'll be able to keep up with and even beat inflation, so your purchasing power continues to increase above the rate of inflation, but also have the peace of mind and the security of not having to worry when we go through the next market decline. Again, not if, but when. And that's why I mentioned earlier, you need to prepare, not try to predict, but prepare. But if you do this the right way, you can address not only the risk of higher inflation, but you can also address the risk of what we're going to be discussing here now. JC said we got a caller on here. Let's see who we got here. And JC, I'm sorry, who do we have? Good morning, Sam. How are you, sir? How can I help you?

0: Fine. Yeah, fine, Jim. I don't know if you'll be live next week, Independence Day, but just want to say that thanks for all the advice that you've given on your program.
1: Luckily,
0: my wife and I, we've achieved financial independence, and some of it because of your advice, some because of hard work, and some because of some good luck. But anyhow, thank you for your show.
1: Well, you are welcome. You are absolutely welcome, and I am honored, and I am humbled, and that means more to me than you have any idea, Sam.
0: Thank you. Take care.
1: Okay, and enjoy the rest of your weekend, Sam. Thank you. That was very nice. Yeah, I talk with my wife often and my colleagues and even some clients of ours. You know, it's amazing the people that I've met over the years, having been here on the radio live the vast majority of the time, going on 36 years, all the way back to 1990, having been truly blessed to meet people like Sam. And whenever I hear that in some way, albeit small way, I may have helped them, again, that's why I'm here on Saturday. So thank you so much, Sam. So the other big risk is what's called sequence of return risk. Sequence of return risk. And simply put, that means as you are nearing retirement and then you transition into retirement, the returns that you receive on your portfolio in those early years are going to have a huge impact on how that is going to grow in the future years. And the reason it's so important in the early years is, imagine you're taking withdrawals monthly or quarterly or annually, and right after you retire or right before you retire, we go through a market decline, and the market is down, and it takes 3, 4, maybe even 5 years to get back up even again. Historically, on average, you're looking at maybe a 2 or 3 year bounce back. But let's say it takes 4 or 5 years, and you're having to make withdrawals from your investments. Well, it's one thing when your portfolio is going up, or even when it's flat for a year and you're selling shares. That's one thing. But when you have to sell shares and your portfolio is down, that's where you're turning that dangerous temporary decline into a permanent loss. That's the last thing you want to do. That's called negative compounding. Okay? But the good news is, if you think in terms of three buckets, monies that you're going to need for the short term, say 3 years or less, monies you're going to need, say, in the next 7 to 10 years or 5 to 10 years, and then monies for 10 years plus, if you bucket those, what you're able to do, and this is how we build financial plans for most of our clients, we like to make every effort to be certain that we have at least 7 to 10 years worth of what you're going to need to withdraw that's not in stocks, but is in the bucket of short-term investment grade, intermediate-term investment grade, fixed income. So when markets do go down, you don't have to sell any of your equities, and you can keep making withdrawals from your stable, predictable investments like your short-term, intermediate-term, investment-grade, government-type bonds, and it allows you the time to let markets bottom out and then go back up. And the other thing that's really nice is, by having that money in those bonds, you can actually capitalize and take advantage of that temporary decline by, you got it, dynamically rebalancing, which means we're going to be buying little by little more of the stocks. So when the market bounces back up, you're more on the way up than you did on the way down. Enjoy your weekend.
2: 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All statements and opinions expressed are based upon information considered reliable, although it should not be relied upon as such. Any statements or opinions are subject to change without notice. Information presented is for educational purposes only and is not an offer or solicitation for the sale or purchase of any specific securities, investments, or investment strategies. Investments involve risk and, unless otherwise stated, are not guaranteed. Information expressed does not take into account your specific situation or objectives, and thus is not intended as a recommendation for any individual. Listeners are always encouraged to seek advice from a qualified tax, legal, or investment advisor to determine whether any information presented may be suitable for their specific situation. Past performance is not indicative of future performance. Endorsements that may be part of the production are not solicited but may be chosen for publication by Greenspring Advisors. Endorsers are not compensated. The endorsement may not be representative of the experience of current clients and does not provide a guarantee of success.
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9: Another attack. I'm Paul Stevens. Fox News. Bahrain accusing Iran now of launching a new drone attack today targeting the island nation.
10: A statement from Bahrain's foreign minister says a number of Iranian drones targeted the country. It did not elaborate on the target. Bahrain is home to the U.S. Navy's 5th Fleet, but there is no word if the U.S. assets were the intended target. And it comes just hours after the U.S. struck Iranian targets along the Strait of Hormuz, after what President Trump called a, quote, foolish violation of last week's ceasefire deal. The retaliatory strikes from the U.S. came one day after an Iranian drone hit cargo ships crossing the strait.
9: That's Fox's Chanley Painter. This coming as U.S. launched airstrikes in response to an Iranian drone attack on a ship trying to get out of the Strait of Hormuz on Thursday, showing signs of an uneasy ceasefire in the ongoing war. The president, meantime, warns the rise of socialist Democrats is a big threat for the U.S. in his mind.
11: The president labeled Democratic socialist and other far-left candidates as communist in a midterm election pitch to the Faith and Freedom Coalition.
12: They're communists, they're not social democrats. They want to completely destroy the traditional American way of life.
11: President Trump criticized Democratic Party leaders for not fighting back against progressive challengers and warned of threats to Christians and other people of faith.
12: These ruthless communists will attack all religions, but in particular Christianity. They always do.
11: Democratic Socialist of America endorsed candidates swept congressional primaries in New York City this week, defeating incumbent and more establishment Democrats. At the White House, Jared Halpern, Fox News.
9: Wall Street Friday, the Dow finishing down 45, the NASDAQ and the S&P 500 also finishing lower to wind up the trading week. 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

0: Well, the weekend it is. Welcome at home with Gary Sullivan. Another weekend and another opportunity to get a whole bunch of stuff done around the home. Glad you could join me as we chat about your home projects. Last week, we were talking a lot about cracks in concrete and filling them and taking care of concretes. I was saying much earlier in the year, many of us had kind of really crummy weather. Winter was tough. It was cold, snowy in a lot of parts. Man, we're going to have a lot of concrete calls this year. We've had a fair amount, but not really many above what we normally get, okay? So I was covering it and just giving tips on taking care of concrete that's moved away from a slab like a porch or steps or garage floor or maybe cracks inside the expansion joints. So we worked a lot on just repairing cracks, which, by the way, we'd be happy to take those calls and kind of review and make sure it looks good and it's patched properly so that at last you're going to invest some time and money into that particular project and you want it to last as long as it can. And one of the things that I kept speaking of is, and we're going to talk about sealers, but we never really got to sealers. And so I'm going to cover just a little bit about sealers and then we're going to open up the phone lines and chat with you about your home projects. A lot of times people say, why do we need to seal concrete, Gary? It's hard. I mean, it's like it's not causing, you know, concrete to crack. And that's right. It doesn't cause, you know, what causes concrete to crack is movement. The base maybe not as secure. Mother Earth has sinkholes. We heard about a big one in St. Louis, I think it was a couple of weeks ago. But that kind of movement, that's what cracks concrete. It's rigid. It's laying on the surface. When stress is added, that's when it cracks. So sealing it doesn't prevent cracks. What it does prevent is it prevents surface imperfections from occurring. It's called spalling. It's when that nice trowel surface at the top of the concrete just starts getting little pits in it, gets rough. It starts almost like popping off. I'll jokingly call it driveway acne, but that's kind of what it looks like. So if you seal it, and there's different kinds of sealers for all different kinds of concrete surfaces, for your driveway, sidewalk, stoops, maybe a patio if it's just standard concrete, you want a breathable sealer. And what it's going to do, it's going to penetrate down into the capillaries of the concrete. Concrete's hard, but it has capillaries in it. And it creates a little bit of a barrier. Is it stop moisture from going into it? No. Does it slow it down? Absolutely, yes. Absolutely. So when you think about it, if you live in, you know, I was talking about colder weather and surface imperfections and it popping off, called spalling. A lot of times in colder areas, when winter and snow and road salt's used, we drag that in on our car, we hit the apron to the driveway, plop, goes the snowberg, it melts, and it creates a real salty, brainy solution, and it's very corrosive to concrete. That's where the spalling comes from. If we had sealed it, I'm not going to say you're 100% protected, but you will diminish the likelihood of that apron being pitted even with the salt and a brainy solution. So when you use a concrete sealer on standard concrete, I'll call it standard concrete, you want it's a tripolymer, so it's a silicon, it's molecules of silicone that's in there that penetrate into the concrete to a point when it dries, which is rather rapidly, you can't even tell you did anything. So you clean it, surface prep, clean it with an oxygenated bleach, let it dry, good and dry, and you put the siloxane sealer on there. It can breathe. In other words, I was Gore-Tex for concrete, okay? It can minimize moisture from coming in, just like a Gore-Tex coat stops the moisture from coming in. But if you're sweating or if the water's rising up through the concrete slab, it allows the moisture to exhaust through the siloxane sealer / Gore-Tex. Make sense? So sealing it is important for protecting the concrete. I'll tell you another thing. Concrete, maybe you have a driveway or a patio and it's very shaded and it's just black. I mean, and you think, gosh, this thing's so dirty. It's really not dirty. It's mildew. That's what's on it. And if you pay attention to that in the morning dew in the summertime, a lot of humidity, a lot of condensation occurring on the surface of that concrete, keeping it nice and wet. And of course, there's dust and particles outside, organic particles, and it gets the moisture and there's spores in the air everywhere, including inside your home. It starts growing on the deck and it becomes unsightly. So if you clean that off, seal that with a siloxane sealer, what do? You minimize the penetration of the water into that concrete. It dries faster. If it dries faster, water is the food source for mold and mildew. If it dries faster, you minimize mold and mildew growth. So that's one of the reasons why you would be interested in just sealing regular concrete driveway, sidewalk, patio. And if you're sealing stamped concrete, exposed aggregate concrete, you don't want to use that. You don't want to use that. What you want to use, because exposed aggregate is, 50% stone on the surface, you want to coat that. And they're usually with a gloss sealer that can go over a garage floor, that can go over stamped concrete, that can go over exposed aggregate. And, there's all kind. One that we're going to talk to the inventor of, Peter Deich from Deich Coatings. He's got one called TrackSafe. It's a slip-resistant clear gloss sealer. How cool is that? Garage floors? Absolutely. Exposed aggregate? Sure. Stamped concrete? Yeah. So there's different types. I always call them project-specific sealers. And there's brick sealers and there's, paver sealers and all kinds of things. But if you're interested in why you want to seal, that's just a couple of reasons why you would want to do that. Because, left unmaintained. And is a little mildew going to hurt the patio that I was talking about? No. Is it going to look the best it can look? No. So that's why you would seal it. It's going to help protect it and make it look nicer, longer. And certainly it'll protect it from the salts that I was speaking of and different things along those lines. So if you want to talk about why and where and what you should use on sealers, we'd be happy to talk about that. I mentioned Peter Deich just a minute ago. We will have him as a guest in the next hour. And he's going to talk about his newest product, which is way too cool. I'm very excited for you to hear about this. I'll just tell you what it is. I'm not going to do the whole thing. It's called Spread Rock Wall. And maybe you remember me talking to Peter years ago about a product called Spread Rock Countertop Kits. So similar, but different. This one can go on walls inside and out. So we'll have our mad scientist, Peter Deich, on, and we'll talk about his newest invention. He's also the one that came up with the TrackSafe slip-resistant sealer. Joe Strecker, you remember that name. He's on the phones today, and he'd be happy to take your calls. Our phone number is 800-823-8255. Coming up next, we'll have our gardening tip with Scott as we continue. You're at home with Gary Sullivan.
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1: All right, back at it we go. You're at home with Gary Sullivan and Scott Berline. Let's garden. What do you say, man?
9: Hello. I'm about to go out into a day that looks really dismal out the window.
1: Yeah.
9: Yeah, rainy.
1: It's a little cloudy and rainy, but humid. I don't know. You a hot weather guy or a cold weather guy?
9: The older I get, the cooler I like it.
1: Yeah.
9: Yeah.
1: I've always been the... I just like it perfect, Scott. You know,
10: me too.
1: 70 degrees, no hotter than that. Blue
9: San
1: skies,
9: Diego,
1: sun's
9: weather.
1: Out.
9: Yeah. Why are we here?
1: Because it's home. That's
9: it is
1: why.
9: Home. You're right.
1: That's why you're here.
9: And I'd really rather not be anyplace else, but I do appreciate the perfect days when we get them.
1: Absolutely. Mm-hmm. So I'm listening to the news, top of the hour.
9: Yeah.
1: And they're talking about this mega heat dome.
9: Yeah.
1: And I missed the buzzword. I call it a buzzword. Heat index.
9: Yeah.
1: Or heat. Which one were they talking about? I'm asking myself. Yeah. And they said, hey, St. Louis, 107. And then they said, Cincinnati, where our flagship station is. And I forget the number, but let's say they said like 105.
9: Yeah.
1: And then at Washington, D.C., 111. I'm going, whoa, whoa, whoa, whoa, whoa, whoa. That's got to be heat index, right?
9: It is, yeah.
1: Okay.
9: Yeah, which is some calculation of the actual temperature plus
1: humidity.
9: Yeah.
1: All right. Either way you look at it, it's still hot.
9: It's miserable.
1: It's miserably hot. It's miserably hot.
9: You know, and what bothers me more than anything, and it's classic. It's not the heat, it's the humidity. But, right. You know, I've been to Arizona when it was 113, and that felt more comfortable than a hot, sunny.
1: But it's still hot.
9: It's very hot.
1: Yeah, but yeah. I hear what you're saying. Mm-hmm. It's not a miserable, wet hot. I mean, it's still hot. You don't want to stand out there with your shirt off in the middle of the concrete driveway.
9: No, you don't. Or sit on a seatbelt buckle with in shorts.
1: It's still hot.
9: Yeah.
1: It's still hot. So I'm thinking if we're miserable with a heat index of whatever, over 100, our plants, our lawn, our vegetable garden, they can't love it, can they?
9: Well, there's a whole lot of factors there. They don't have, what do they call it? Warm blood or, they're not warm blooded, and so they don't feel temperatures the same way we do. Of course, there's hardy plants that could take it very cold and then others that just simply can't.
1: Sure.
9: That's a matter of tissues freezing.
1: Yeah,
9: mostly,
1: like the zone maps. It'll tell you what to do and what not to do in terms of planting.
9: Some plants just love the heat and even the humidity.
1: Corn.
9: Yeah, tomatoes up to a point, and then you get into the nighttime temperatures. So if it's blazing hot during the day and then there's cooler night temperatures, a lot of plants can succeed or thrive in that, whereas they wouldn't if tomatoes, for instance, will stop producing fruit if the night temperatures don't drop below whatever temperature.
1: Oh, okay.
9: Yeah.
1: They need a rest.
9: Yeah. There's something biological that happens there, and I'm not really sure what it is, but I think it's nighttime temperatures above 90, tomatoes just won't produce fruit. So that's, and then with humidity, you get into the whole mildew thing and,
1: That's
9: fungus diseases, there's,
1: that's what I was getting ready to, to add on to is like, so what are the things as homeowners? I mean, you probably can't stop it. I mean, it's hot, it's summertime, the heat index is up. If you live in a proper different areas, you're going to have humidity, but what kind of problems should we suspect or be on the lookout for? Because you said it, fungus. I had also written down insects. There's some insects that probably love that too. What I know we can't do much, but what should we be watching out for?
9: Well, one thing I think for every gardener is plant plants that are right or adapted to your area. So like for instance, lilacs get mildew very easily.
1: Okay.
9: Everybody loves them.
1: Yeah.
9: But if you plant a lilac, you might expect that you're going to have a mildew problem, in a humid year,
1: What's the signs of it? Does the leaves start curling there?
9: Yeah, it's called powdery mildew because the leaves start to look
1: powdery.
9: Yeah, or white, whiter than normal. Mm-hmm. And, you can do a few things. It gets really complicated because there's different mildews for different plants.
1: Right.
9: And I think like garden phlox, for instance, is really susceptible to it. But some cultivars are not. But the ones that are susceptible to it, from what I've been hearing lately, they actually depend on rainwater or overhead water to wash the mildew off.
1: Ah.
9: Whereas other plants, you're told, don't do that. Keep them dry so the mildew doesn't get there in the first place. So, if you see these things or fungus, signs of fungus in your
1: like
9: lawn.
1: Rust.
9: Yeah, rust and things.
1: Yeah.
9: it's really best to either call your extension agent, because they deal with this every day. Their job is to take calls from your area, from your county, and solve those problems. And they have all the data and materials at their hand. Or go to an independent garden center where
1: they can identify.
9: Yeah, sure. They're familiar with everything that goes on around them and can steer you to the right product.
1: You know, I always say about the house, walking around, and I know it sounds really simple, but it sounds like the same is true for gardening around your house or landscaping. If something looks disheveled or if something doesn't look right, it's not right.
9: Yeah.
1: If you've got white powder on your plants and it doesn't look right, or rust I used to have on a hawthorn, I used to clean it with a hose.
9: Yeah.
1: I just squirt it off.
9: Right.
1: And, if it doesn't look right, you got to pursue and find out what's going on, because I guess if it got bad enough, there's a possibility you could really damage that shrub or tree if it left unkept. So if it doesn't look right, get it fixed.
9: Yeah, I that's a theme that I try to repeat is get out and observe your garden on a weekly basis.
1: Right.
9: You should be weeding on a weekly basis anyway. Yeah. And if you are, you'll see these problems crop up, and you can find out what they are before they go too far.
1: Yep, for sure. Well, stay cool this week, okay, my friend?
9: I'll try my best. You
1: All
9: too.
1: Right. Thanks, Scott.
9: All right.
1: Take care.
9: Bye-bye.
1: Bye-bye. 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
1: And back at it we go. You're at home with Gary Sullivan. Joe Strecker, he's on the board today. 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Dennis, welcome.
18: Gary, this is Dennis, and yes. I'm calling. I've used the product you used to advertise on your show, Awesome. Can't seem to find it anymore.
1: Where were you getting it?
18: Through Amazon. There's nothing on Amazon.
1: Huh. Awesome. Did you try their website?
18: I did try their website, and it said most of the products were out of stock.
1: Ooh.
18: And I'm not sure what's going on with them.
1: Yeah, yeah. That's a that sounds like not good news to me, but I'll look into it. I don't know.
18: Yeah.
1: I have not received a call about that. I haven't talked about it for a while either. But yeah, it was I say that in past tense. I hope that's not true, but it was an awesome product.
18: Yes, it is, and
1: you got the spelling right, correct? A-H-H?
18: Yes, and I went to their website,
1: and they
18: don't even show some of these products, like the Awesome for swimming pools and
1: right. What
18: have you.
1: Huh. I'll have to check. I keep listening. I'll find out. It doesn't sound good. It was a small business, family-owned business. The father started it, and the son who took it over was in the Air Force, and he really started growing it into the swimming pools and everything else. But I haven't really talked to him probably for about, I'd say, almost a year. But I've received no news, and I still got a little dab or two, so I haven't had to order any, but I'll check into it. So I'm sorry to hear that, to be honest with you, but I'll check and find out what's going on there. But it doesn't sound good. That was the product. It was a gel that you could put in and it'll kill biofilm. And it, man, it worked for the washer that smelled bad and the big jetted tub that, you know, you'd find black particles in the bathwater sometimes. It would clean all that out. It's a closed plumbing system, but it was a wonderful product. So I hope they're still in business. But I'll let you know. I will pass it along. We were talking about, let me give you the number again, because we do have open lines. If you've been trying to call through the last few weeks, you've probably got a busy signal, and right now would be an excellent time to call. Again, it's 800-823-8255. We were talking about the heat coming. We were talking with Scott Berline how it affects our plants. If you can rewind the tape, 6 months ago, many parts of the Midwest, Northeast had snow and very cold temperatures. It was the exact opposite. And no big surprise here. January and Julys are tough with extreme temperatures in a lot of parts of the country. And as homeowners, there's things we need to maintain that we need to adjust to. And I'm going to go over a couple of those things today that we don't forget to do. But I know one of the ongoing conversations we had in the wintertime was ice dams, which is, you know, the snow melt on the top of the roof. It gets the overhang that goes not over the house, you know, extends out maybe 18, 24 inches, and ice builds up in the gutters. And I was explaining to a lot of callers that a lot of that is happening because of the lack of insulation. And we talked a lot about insulation. We talked a lot about ventilation. And here we are, and I'm not trying to be cruel or mean, but our memories are very short. And we were in January going to do something about that before it got very hot. And I guess my question is, did you? And I think probably 80% of the answers would be, nah, I didn't. So I would like to spend a little time talking about insulation and ventilation. And let's just quickly start with the ventilation, and then we'll get to another caller. Ventilation, our attics, when it's 90 degrees outside, our attics without proper ventilation or insulation can get up to 140 degrees. And the way a house breathes and the way you ventilate an attic, which we never did until the probably 1970s and the oil crisis then, and we started thinking, if we bring in cool air in the summertime, 90 degrees cool? Yeah, it is. It's cooler than 140 degrees, which is probably what your attic temperature was. We could put vents in the soffits. That's the overhang. And we could, you know, if we can get hot air to rise out of there, that cooler 90-degree temperature can get into that attic. Well, if we put a ridge vent on the top or turbine vents, the cool air, 90 degrees, I'm not kidding, will push out that 140 degrees. Hot air rises. So hot air can't rise and go out until air is replacing it. 90 degrees is cooler than 140. 140 exits, 90 comes in. But there's always that but. Either it could be improperly ventilated, or what happens all the time, and I see it all the time, is those ventilation, those soffit screens where underneath you might have little round louvered areas where air can come in, or you might have a continuous long screen where air can come in. That screen gets clogged. Flies, spiders, dust, insulation from upstairs maybe starts covering them over. Make sure those screens are open and clean. Obviously, if they're not clean, they're not open because it's a small mesh screen. And just get a stiff, it doesn't even have to be real stiff. You could get a nylon scrub brush. You don't even have to use water. And just get in there and clean out those vents, or get in that attic and make sure the insulation's off the top of those vents, because if they're covered or impeded with any dust or gunk, that whole ventilation system doesn't work well. So ventilation, certainly the key. So you get an escape route to get the heat out, bring in the cool air, And if it's properly, if its ventilation system is properly set up, your problem's going to be erased. Let's go to Rob. Rob, welcome.
19: Hey, first-time caller here.
1: Thank you.
19: Want to maybe give a shout out to possibly a caution for Trex deck owners.
1: Sure.
19: You know, I've heard you talk a million times about organic material, and I believe it. I understand it. All that. Well, we had our lower deck redone about 8 years ago or so, maybe nine. But anyway, we live in a highly wooded area. The lower deck is 16 by 75, so it's a pretty good sized deck.
1: Yeah, I'd say.
19: And anyway, we went with Trex. I haven't regretted it. We had it professionally cleaned about 4 or 5 years ago, did a great job. Well, since then, you know, the deck looks good. The deck looked great. It was kind of out of sight, out of mind, no problems. The face of the decking looks super. Well, this last winter, I started noticing some ice forming in a couple areas. I'm like, what in the heck? You know, why do I have water sitting there and then freezing up? Well, the spring started looking a little closer, and the grooves in the side of the Trex in this highly wooded area, all the organic material that comes off of these trees through the years had not only just got in the groove in between the spacing, you know, where the deck spaced out with the spacers and the hidden fasteners, the edge grooves had become completely impacted with all this debris. Wow. And I'm still in the process of going through. I'm just basically using a garden hose with a good nozzle on it, a high stream jet sitting on the nozzle, and a 3-inch drywall knife. I went and bought a little mechanic's stool with wheels on it rolling around and going little by little, you know, cleaning them out. But I'm telling you, this stuff is packed in there. And the deck was, our deck was built before they started recommending using the membrane on top of the joists.
1: Right.
19: So especially where these hidden fasteners are, every 16 inches, man, it's really was packed in around those things. They're stainless steel, but they still penetrate into the joist. The screw does. And I'm just thinking all this organic material is going to rot these. The Trex won't rot, but the joist that they're fastened to will. So even though your deck looks good, have everybody check these grooves, especially if you live in a wooded area.
1: Yeah. Does the Trex product that you have, is it a capped composite or is it just the composite?
19: Well, with what we had to pay for it back then, I'm saying it's probably capped.
1: Yeah. I'm just curious. You know, composite decks are interesting because they're applied differently than pressure-treated wood. Composites actually swell after being installed, so they get tighter. They're supposed to get tighter and fill up a lot of those grooves, whereas pressure-treated wood shrinks. So you can push it together as tight as you can, but it'll shrink back, and the composite the opposite. So I was a little surprised that there would be that much organic material that could get into those grooves. But it did.
19: The grooves are fairly tight. You know, I think they're normal. They look like the same spacing as what's on our existing Trex, which is quite a bit older on the upper deck.
1: Mm-hmm.
19: But, you know, the hidden fasteners also give you your spacing.
1: Right.
19: You know,
1: right.
19: when you're installing.
1: True. You're right. So, yeah, that's interesting, and you're right. You know, they have since started talking about the membranes over the joists in the last probably 2 or 3 years maybe.
19: Right.
1: Because the pressure-treated wood, including the joists, that pressure treatment only goes into that wood maybe 5/16 of an inch, maybe a little more than that, maybe 3/8, but it doesn't go all the way through the wood. So if that screw is penetrated and maybe even cracked that wood a little bit where water could settle in there, it's going to migrate to the part of the wood that is not pressure treated. So there's a possibility that could become a problem.
19: That's all I was thinking is like, well, I'm glad I caught this because number one, it wasn't letting the water drain off the deck properly.
1: Right.
19: And two, it is going to cause treated lumber will rot out.
1: Yeah, sure. I just did a tip this week on that exact thing. When somebody called the show last week and said, I have a wood post and it's cracked, you know. And I said, well, was it ever stained? No, I didn't have to. It's the kind of the undercarriage of the deck. But I said, the problem is the sun does tremendous damage to pressure treated wood. And the biggest damage it does is it raises the grain, dries out the wood, and causes it to crack. And then you get some rain, and that water, even if it's a

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0: All right, back at it we go. We are 51 minutes after the top of the hour, talking a little home improvement, and thanks for joining me. And let's get right back to the phones. We got Brent. Brent, welcome.
9: Good morning, Mr. Sullivan. Gosh, you know so much about so much that if half of what you said was wrong, I wouldn't know which half was wrong.
0: Here, let me give you my wife's name.
9: Yes. Mr. Sullivan, I have a concrete garage floor, and I got a mess over the years. It's just a plain old working garage, I call it. I got tools and lawnmowers and tank sprayers. And in one corner of my garage, over the years, I've got dirty stains where I've spilled gas, diesel fuel, oil, and brush killer and so forth. Mm-hmm. And then there's another corner right by the garage door, where I recently had a leaking tank sprayer, and it's kind of that brush killer in the sprayer kind of congealed, and it's kind of sticking to the rubber gasket on the bottom of the garage door, so that when mm-hmm. I

0: work it up and down. It kind of, I had to hit it two or three times like it sticks to the garage door. And when I walk on it,
1: sticky.
0: I can feel my shoes kind of sticking to it. So when I walk across the rest of the floor, it takes like a couple, three steps till it wears off.
1: Yep.
0: So forgive me if you've answered this question 4,000 times in the last 2 months, but what can I do to clean up my garage floor and as best I can?
1: Yeah. Well, it is tough when we have multiple things that we're trying to clean, right? And it's also difficult when we're trying to clean things that we don't know what they are or how to clean those. But one of the things that I like to go to, or one's an old-fashioned super high phosphate cleanser, and it's trisodium phosphate. And you can use a powder and mix it. It'll have different strengths to mix it for what you're trying to clean. 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Comes in a bottle. Okay. It's just called concrete cleaner. It's a high phosphate, too. I don't, could be this almost the same as a liquid trisodium phosphate. I don't know. One of those two, or my third choice, would be an oxygenated bleach. I mentioned when we were talking about sealing concrete, if someone was to ask me, how would you clean that driveway? A lot of people just go out there with a pressure washer and blast away, and that's not a long-term solution. It's fun. It's not a long-term solution. There's a website called Masonry Defender, which sells all kinds of sealers. They have a very high-grade oxygenated bleach cleaner for concrete. I would use that. It's a powder. You mix with water, let it soak. But again, if you want to try, just if you got some trisodium phosphate, just go ahead and try that. Now, that's probably not going to take care of any oil stains. Well, it's not going to take care of any oil stains. And it's probably not even going to take care of the gas stain. On that, you're probably going to use, you know, an oil and gas stain remover. Crud Cutter makes one. I also talk about one called ACT, which you can get only online. It's actcleaners.com. It's a powder. It's a microbe that actually eats the oil.
0: Oh, wow.
1: And,
0: that's actcleaners.com?
1: Yes. That's the website. And you, literally, it's a powder you sprinkle on and you walk away from it. It will do the work. And does a good job. And does a good job, even on real old stuff. So that's how I would start cleaning it. That's how I would go about it.
0: That trisodium phosphate powder, is that available locally, or would I go online?
1: Oh, yeah. That's, geez, that product's older than me, and that's old.
0: Okay.
1: You can get it at hardware stores. I even think there's some paint stores, grocery stores that carry it.
0: Excellent. Yeah. Excellent answer. Thank you so very much.
1: You're
0: great
1: quite
0: show.
1: Welcome. Good luck to you. Take care. All right. Yeah, there's you got to get it clean. And listen, I love pressure washer cleaning. I really do. But when we're just using water and we, you know, you could use the let's say you could use the oxygenated bleach, mix it up, put it on, let it sit 10 minutes, reapply, let it sit about 5 minutes, then come by with your pressure washer. And what that cleaner does is that lifts the problems, and the pressure washer is then using some force, but it's really just using some force as a rinsing agent. And it really does an excellent job of getting rid of it then. If you go with the stains and you hit the pressure washer on there, unless you got one of those disc cleaners, those do much better than just the wand. You're just removing it with water. You're just using the force, which is fine if it's not real super sticky. I mean, a pressure washer could strip off paint. So enough force will do it, but force is not always the answer for a complete clean job. All right, we got Jim, Kevin, Bill, and Jerry. You guys will be next. We'll take a break, and then back to your calls. You're at home with Gary Sullivan.

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5: New trouble in Iran. I'm Daria Albinger, Fox News. A shaky ceasefire between the U.S. and Iran is being tested again, the U.S. launching retaliatory strikes on Iran in response to an Iranian attack on a cargo ship. More from Fox's Rebecca Castor.
6: A senior U.S. official says U.S. forces struck four targets located along Iran's coastline bordering the Strait of Hormuz, as well as on Keshem Island. This was all in response to Iran striking a Singapore-flagged cargo ship in the strait, a direct violation of the Memorandum of Understanding, which was supposed to ensure safe transit for all commercial vessels. Vice President J.D. Vance saying, Iran signed a ceasefire agreement. We have honored it. If they have disagreements about how the MOU is being applied, they can pick up the phone, but violence will be met with violence.
5: Iran responding by a drone attack earlier today on Bahrain. That's the home of the U.S. Fifth Fleet. TMZ says it's received another note about the abduction of Nancy Guthrie.
7: TMZ receiving yet another email from a person claiming to know the identities of Nancy's two kidnappers and promising video proof in exchange for one Bitcoin. TMZ talking that they are working with the FBI on the IT technology of those ransom notes. But we're also learning from TMZ that the person who emailed that letter to them claimed to have, quote, a phone stashed in a secure location containing what they said was a video of a, quote, main guy with Nancy on the day the sender described as probably Nancy's last day. This news comes just days after the details of one of those initial ransom notes was revealed to the public, claiming Nancy died unintentionally shortly after she was taken from her Tucson, Arizona home on February 1st and is, quote, buried in nature.
5: Fox's Shanley Painter reporting. 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
17: Hello, Central Pennsylvania, along with Bill Iljan Fritz. I'm Bruce Steinbrock. Bill's president and CEO of IFG Financial with four, count them, four locations to serve you across Central PA, Rodney Road in York, Main Street in Shrewsbury, Market Street in Camp Hill, and William Penn Way in Lancaster. 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
18: Hey, welcome, Bruce.
17: Good to be with you. We're going to start the show today with a little fun, a little trivia. Now, you and I always have a good time doing the show, but I think when we can bring some fun along with some education, it makes it even better, and that's what we're going to do. We play trivia on a lot of subjects from time to time, and today our subject is inflation, and everybody's like, oh, geez.
18: Yeah, not that one again.
17: That's great. But we'll relate it back, and you'll You'll get edumacated, if you will, a little bit. And then the word edumacated.
18: Yep. I'm
17: sure my sixth grade English teacher is about to turn over in her grave right now. All right, here's question number one. What was the average cost of a gallon of gas in 1960? Was it A, 31 cents, B, 60 cents, C, $1, or D, 10 cents?
18: I know it wasn't 10 cents, and I don't believe it was 60 cents, so I'm going with the one in between there. I'm going with 31 cents, Bruce.
17: Studio audience, sounds its applause. By 2000, the average cost of a gallon of gas in the United States, $1.51, and by 2018, it was nearly $3 a gallon, and of course, we've seen higher than that. Bill, and, you know, gas is one of those fluctuating things, but it is one of those costs that we do have to adjust for because things are, and it's not just for us, but the goods and services that get hauled to market primarily get hauled there by a gas-powered vehicle.
18: Gas or diesel, and, you know, the crazy thing is I have a big diesel dually truck that I need for my farm, and you know, they inflate those prices, and obviously the trucks are the ones that are taking all the goods to market, you know, and typically they're diesel. But, you know, I know that there's been a lot of people expressing a lot of concern, especially on the news of, you know, with gas prices being where they were, that, you know, they were choosing between eating or driving to work, you know, and that gets to be pretty scary.
17: Yeah, it really does. So, folks, just think about it. In retirement, gas is one of those things that will still be affecting your wallet, even when you feel like, hey, I'm not doing as much. Well, costs still rise. Question number two on inflation trivia. Between 1963 and 2022, the average cost of college tuition for an undergraduate student blank, according to data from the National Center for Education Statistics. Did it A, double, B, quadruple, C, stay the same, or D, triple?
18: Well, I know it isn't stayed the same, but I do believe it is D, tripled.
17: Yeah, and I knew you would have a good educated guess at that one because, well, you put two kids through college, so you you got to live that, Bill.
18: Well, you know, the crazy thing is when I went to college, when Austin and I both went to the same school. We went to West Virginia University. I think when I went there, it was like $7,500. When, you know, this would say that it did more than tripled. Yeah. But, you know, his tuition was somewhere around $20,000-some. So, I mean, it's in that ballpark. From
17: yeah, you were paying out of state tuition,
18: but not
17: of course.
18: Quite quadrupled.
17: Yeah, yeah. And that was even with the homie discount for being an alum.
18: Yeah, so I mean, I don't know that I got any discount for being an alumni, but
17: you better go back there and ask for your alumni discount.
18: I better go back and get my refund, huh?
17: Yeah, exactly. Good luck with that.
18: Yeah.
17: All right, question three. In 1974, President Ford declared inflation as public enemy number one. What was the inflation rate in 1974 that got him all riled up? Was it A, 3%, B, 12%, C, 1%, or D, 20%?
18: It was 12%, Bruce.
17: Yeah, it was 12%. Ford would declare inflation public enemy number one. Inflation rose from 10 to 12%. It would only get worse after Jimmy Carter was elected in 1976. But, I mean, this was an era when, you know, there were lines at the gas pump and people were really down in the dumps because of inflation. Yeah, in fact, what was that movie? It was based on, oh, shoot. It was kind of during this era. It was Dick Vermeil came on as the coach of the Eagles. Doggone it. You remember the movie? It was all about the Philadelphia Eagles. Anyway, and it was, you know, talking about they took tryouts and they had all kinds of weird people showing up to try out for the Eagles.
18: Oh, that wide receiver there.
17: Yeah, yeah.
18: Yeah, I do remember seeing that movie. I don't remember what it was called, but yeah, I do remember this kid trying out for the Eagles and making it and
17: making
18: doing really well.
17: The roster.
18: So, yeah.
17: Actually was able to play in game. So, kind of fun. All right. So, question four. You should hoard cash to ensure that inflation cannot harm you. True or false?
18: Yeah, that is definitely a false.
17: We figured we'd give Bill a layup. It is important to invest and not keep too much money in cash so your money doesn't lose too much value. And, Bill, you know, it's one of those things. I think some people think, well, that's just what I'm going to do for my retirement. I've got my house paid off. My car's paid off. I don't have a lot of bills. I'm just going to hoard cash, and I'm going to just keep it in the bank and sit on the sidelines and only spend what I absolutely have to. And that's not a plan.
18: Now, that's one of the things we talk about at our seminar. And we talk about inflation not necessarily being a problem in the short term, but being in the long term. So you're really losing purchasing power when you have that cash sitting in your safe or under your bed or wherever you keep it. I had one client one time come in and say, you know, I got $40,000 in my wall in my house. And, you know, that's where I keep it just in case. And, and I asked the question, what happens if the house burns down? And, you know, it was kind of crazy. After I said that, he must have had some type of, Bill might be right. and he got that money working a little bit harder for him. So, it's just one of those things that you really got to think about inflation, and you've got to have that money out there working for you rather than under your mattress or in your wall.
17: Yeah. By the way, I found a movie. Invincible was Mark Wahlberg played the part of Vince Papale.
18: There you go.
17: Yeah. So Invincible. That was the movie I was trying to rack my brain for. But yeah. All right. Question five on inflation trivia here on Safe Money Guidance with Bill Ilgenfritz. Which is not a type of inflation? So we're going to test Bill's knowledge going back to his college days at West Virginia. Which one is not a type of inflation? A, creeping, B, hyper, C, lulling, or D, walking?
18: Just because I've been doing so much research on inflation and it's a fact, I know that lulling is not an inflation.
17: You're right. Creeping is low or mild inflation, with prices rising less than 3% a year. Hyperinflation is inflation that's spiraling out of control, over 1,000% a year it could be. Walking, sometimes known as trotting inflation, is when prices rise moderately, but the annual inflation rate stays in the single digits. So there you go.
18: Well, you know, I was over in, they're playing in the World Cup right now.
17: Argentina.
18: So it was over in Argentina, and they had hyperinflation going on, and everybody was just trying to keep money in their pocket. The government was unstable, and they didn't trust anybody. It was crazy. I mean, we went to Patagonia, so beautiful, but man, I think when you get hyperinflation, there's a lot of thieving and just bad stuff going on.
17: Yeah, not good at all.
18: People are having a lot of problems.
17: Yeah. Well, folks, again, we bring up inflation because it's one of the components you have to prepare for with your retirement income plan. 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
17: 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Now, Bill, let's talk about our money. Should it be moving towards one goal in retirement? And if so, how do we get that movement started?
18: Yeah, so I don't think every dollar should move towards just one goal, but retirement should become a major priority as you get closer. The first step is understanding where you are today, where you're already saving, and what kind of income you may need in later days. From there, you can help organize your savings, investments, taxes, and other resources so they're all moving in the same direction. The goal is to create momentum now, so retirement feels less like a leap and more like just another planning step. So we really believe that all those things work together. One, your savings, your investments, your taxes, your legacy plan, your preparing for Medicare and long-term care, all those things are moving in the same direction. So we talk about that all the time, and we think that those five areas are really the key. If you focus on one, you're going to get hung up, and I really think that taxes are going to be something that affects your retirement. So if you're paying more than your fair share, you're going to be spending more of your money to pay taxes. So we think that a well-balanced plan with that's organized with your savings, your investments, your taxes, and other resources, if they can be moving in the same direction, that is what works best for our clients.
17: Hmm. You know, a lot of people have done probably a pretty good job, Bill, saving money. And if they're like you and me and, born in the 60s and working, started out of college in the late 80s, early 90s, well, you were putting money away in a traditional 401k or IRA. And that means, you're stashing that cash pre-tax into those accounts while getting some match and a growth. But, when you're ready to retire, well, then it's taking that money and turning it into a regular paycheck. And that can be a real challenge to flip your mentality from save, save, save into now I can spend money out of that account. So how do you help people build that reliable cash flow when they retire?
18: Well, one of the things that we always talk about is we talk about the foundation of building a house. And when you talk about the foundation of a house, we really equate that to income in retirement. So you first got to build that income and figure out what your monthly expenses will be, then subtract Social Security, pension, and other reliable income. And what is it that you need to pay your bills? And what is it that you need? We always talk about kind of the go-go, slow-go, and no-go. So in the go-go, sometimes your expenses are even a little bit higher, but then you got to coordinate your income sources and decide when and how to draw from retirement accounts, investments, and annuities instead of taking money out randomly. A lot of people just going to take it out milly-nilly, and sometimes they get it right, but more times than not, they get it wrong. You've got to create a reliable income for essential expenses. Consider using a portion of your savings to help cover necessities with income designed to last throughout retirement. So we talk about never money, or you know, forever money, and that is when you're going to start those reliable sources of income. They got to be forever. They got to be reliable, and they got to be safe. So we think, you know, keep flexibility for lifestyle and surprises. Maintain accessible savings for travel, home repairs, healthcare, and other expenses that may change over time. And then you got to do some planning for taxes and inflation. What was a gallon of gas? And, you know, 30 cents at that time. And now, as you know, it's $4 and some change, depending on if you need low octane or high octane. So the amount you withdraw is not always the amount you'll get to spend. And today's paycheck may need to grow as costs rise. So the goal is not simply to have a large nest egg. It's to build coordinated strategies that helps turn those savings into dependable income. Income is key. Yeah. So start with that foundation and build that income stream.
17: Yeah, some might say income is king. By the way, you can find out more about Bill and the team at IFG Financial and the four locations on the website, which is ifgfinancial.com. 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I'm Bruce Steinbrock, and we're talking through things that, you know, make your money work for you. A financial professional, Bill, can be a great resource. And obviously, you've been doing this for over three decades. You know, mapping out someone's future, including, you know, retirement and what it looks like. How is it that, you know, as people are finding the right professional, they find the one that fits with them?
18: Yeah, you know, one of the things that we talk about in my seminar is they talk about what's the difference between a financial advisor and a retirement planner. And financial advisor helps you grow your wealth typically. But what you have to think of is that retirement is different. And retirement, you need to think about that foundation. You need to put the walls up. You need to put a roof on. And you need to think about the whole gamut. You also need to think about taxes. So when you're looking for an advisor, you want somebody who understands income planning, taxes, healthcare, investment, and legacy, not just growing your portfolio. So when we talk about financial advisors versus retirement planners, that's exactly what we're talking about. You got to understand how they get paid. Ask clearly about fees, commissions, and other potential conflicts of interest. So one of the things that we talk about is sometimes we say captive agent versus independent. Captive simply means that if you're working for an Edward Jones or you're working for some banks, they're going to tell you what products you need to have, you need to talk about. And it's not that they're doing anything wrong. It's what the company sets up. But what we think is when you're an independent, you don't have anybody telling you what you have to do and how much you have to do to keep that office, you know. We have four locations, and we are helping lots of people because they understand how we get paid, and it's very clear, and they think that's in their best interest. And then you also have to learn how their process works. A good professional should take time to understand your goals before recommending any strategies or products. So we get some people that we see that are annuity salespeople. And they say that if you do this indexed annuity, it's the greatest product ever. You can't lose money and blah, blah, blah. But what they don't talk about is, you know, how much liquidity you have. So if you need a bunch of liquidity and you can only get 10% out, we don't always think that's great. You also want to check out their background, review their licenses, experience, and history through trusted regulatory resources. We think that's important. And then you also got to make sure the relationship feels right. So typically we always say you should talk to two or three individuals or firms and make sure that it's the right fit. So you should feel comfortable asking questions, confident things will be explained in a language you understand. And ultimately, you are not just hiring someone to manage money. You are choosing a team to help guide you through some of the most important decisions you will make in your lifetime. So we always talk about getting to the end of the road, end of the road. And I had a lady the other week say she didn't understand what that meant. And what that meant is, how long do you think you're going to live? So for most of our plans, we run them out to age 90. And if you say I have an aunt or an uncle that lived to age 98, then we're going to run it out to age 100. But we got to make sure that that money is always going to be there till the end of time. And we want to make sure that you have reliable, safe income. So we think that's really important, Bruce.
17: Yeah, one of the latest to live to 100. He passed at 100, but William Greenspan, a longtime economist. 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
21: For the rest of the afternoon, rain tapering off to showers, clearing and drying out tonight with lows in the mid-60s. I'm CBS 21 meteorologist Ed Russo.
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17: Planning for retirement, it can feel like driving in the fog. You ever done that? Bill, have you ever driven in the real dense fog?
18: Holy smokes, I just did that the other week.
17: You know, folks, if you've done that, you've driven in fog, I mean, you can't really see through it. You know you should not stop because you're going to cause problems for not only yourself, but somebody behind you. You definitely want to slow down. You don't want to use your high beams because then you can see absolutely nothing. Now, when it comes to retirement, well, nobody knows where the finish line sits when it comes to retirement. You do have to have some patience. but you also have to have a plan for the guidance that is ahead of you. And that's what we're going to address here during this portion of Safe Money Guidance with Bill Ilgen Fritz. I'm Bruce Steinbrock. Go to ifgfinancial.com on the web and check out more about Bill and the team. You can listen to past episodes, get access to his book, download some great informational guides. It's all at ifgfinancial.com. Bill, do your clients worry that they're going to spend all their money before their life is over? And, you know, if you have somebody that feels that way, how do you help them ensure that the money that you set and that plan you set together with them is going to work for them all the way through retirement?
18: Yeah, longevity is a major concern, and many retirees worry about outliving their savings, especially when retirement could last 25 to 30 years. So we think that building income around essential expenses, we look at Social Security, pension, annuities, and other resources that may help create reliable income. We do a lot of annuities that have a guaranteed income that is going to pay them for the rest of their life, and they know that it will pay both the husband and the wife the same amount of money, similar to a pension, for the rest of their life. And, you know, we just had a person in the office the other day that when we talked about this strategy, he has a pretty good pension. And he said he could live on ramen noodles if he wanted to, but we showed him he did a great job of saving. And when we showed him that income for life for both him and his wife, he's very concerned about his wife. He got real excited and he is ready to tap here. I think he is 59 and a half. He is going to tap at age 60 and he is looking forward to just living the good life. So you also got to keep part of your portfolio position for growth. So we don't just talk about protected money. We also talk about growth in the market. So retirees should still need some growth potential to help keep pace with inflation over time. So we talk about GPS, and just like if you're going to use a GPS, Bruce, as you know, there's typically, you know, 3 to 4 different ways to get to where you want to go. We know that a growth portfolio is one of those. We also know that protected money is another. So use a thoughtful withdrawal strategy. How much you take and when you take it and which account it comes from can affect how long your savings may last. Now, we like doing what's called a stress test and reviewing plans. So we model different scenarios, including market declines, rising costs, and longer life expectancy, then make adjustments as circumstances change. The goal is to create flexibility strategies designed to support both retirement you want and today and income you may need later in time. So those are the things that we talk about when we start talking about the next 25 to 30 years. That's overwhelming to most people. But when we can show them that there may be some never money, money that they're never going to spend in their life based on these different models, people start feeling a little bit better about spending money. And, you know, we give them actually permission, because sometimes people just, they just don't want to spend their money. And not, you know, we're not going to twist anybody's arm, but we're going to give them that they're going to be okay and that they're going to make it to the finish line.
17: Well, a lot of times is they don't have a plan, and that so there's nothing, there's no again guidance to follow along. You mentioned the GPS, which is for you growth plus protection equals success. But you know, if you're using a GPS when you're driving, it's intuitive, right? A lot of times you'll see the different tools where it shows, hey, traffic is slowed down here because of an accident, or traffic is slowed down here because of construction. And, you know, when you think of retirement, there are little hiccups that come up along the way, Bill, and we have to be prepared for those because, again, if you think 25 or 30 years, there's probably going to be a few roadblocks and slowdowns on that roadmap as you go through retirement.
18: Yeah, so I mean, some of the things that we do to help people feel more comfortable is we build some breathing room into the plan. Keep accessible savings for healthcare, home repairs, family needs, and other surprises. So, you know, when we talk about building that house, Bruce, we always have to have the safety door, and that, you know, escape exit, and that is where we keep that money that is just in case. You got to avoid depending on just one income source. Social Security is okay. Pensions are good. Investments and annuities can work together to create a more flexible plan. And then you got to plan for rising costs. Inflation and healthcare expenses can make a longer retirement more expensive than expected. And then you got to stress test the strategies. We look at what could happen during market declines, periods of higher spending, and usually unusually long retirements. So you got to review the plan regularly, typically with most of the people that we're talking about, because we do taxes, we do tax planning, and we do the investment planning as well. Typically, we're seeing our clients anywhere from 2 to 4 times a year, sometimes more if they want to. But you can't predict every twist, but you can make adjustments before small detours become major problems. So the goal is not to eliminate every surprise. It's to build a retirement strategy that has room to adapt when life does what life does. So we talk about that roadmap. Why is it not straight? Because things happen. And we want to make sure that you're aware of what could happen. And we want to have a plan just in case.
17: 717-535-8500 for IFG Financial. 4 locations: Rodney Road in York, Main Street in Shrewsbury, Market Street in Camp Hill, and William Penway in Lancaster. Now, Bill, people have emergencies that come up. And let's say they're in retirement and they had, they needed a new roof. And they got that fixed. And that cost them 12, 15 grand to get fixed. Now, they maybe had some insurance money or whatever, but somewhere between 10 and 15 grand. How do you help them then kind of replenish that supply of those emergency funds? Because they probably use some of their emergency funds. How do you help guide them through that process? Because again, little emergencies are always going to come up.
18: Yeah. So we always keep money that is just in case money. So set aside cash and in a accessible account, does not get mixed into everyday spending. So one of the things when we talked about that protected money, Bruce,
17: right,
18: or not necessarily protected, but we also talked about the market money.
17: Yeah.
18: That market money is going to have some emergency funds in there. Typically, it can be 3 to 6 months. It could be even longer than that. Sometimes we have clients that say, I need $100,000 or $150,000. And once again, they're the driver, we're the navigator. So we're going to do what they ask us to do. But now if we think that's putting them in harm's way, we're going to tell them. But, you know, so you got to build reserves into the income plan and treat emergency savings as part of the retirement strategy, not simply whatever happens to be left over. So you also got to plan for most likely surprises. Those surprises can sometimes be home repairs, medical expenses, vehicle cost, and helping family members are common retirement curveballs. Now, we do have some people that have very needy families, and we do sometimes make sure that they understand that this could put them in harm's way if they give too much money away. But we got some softies out there, so sometimes we gotta help protect them. And then you also talk about refilling the funds after using it. If an emergency happens, adjustment spending or future withdrawals to gradually rebuild that cushion. The goal is to have enough flexibility that one unexpected expense does not force you to sell investments or disrupt your long-term plan. So we like to make sure that there's plenty of just-in-case money. And if things come up and it gets to be pretty heavy, we're going to go back into our, money in the market, and we're going to be able to liquidate some of that. Or if the market is down, we're going to take some money from the protected money so we can use that so we don't ever have to sell at a loss with the money if it was to happen to, if your, market money was having some tough times at that particular time.
17: Again, reach out to Bill and the IFG Financial Team, 717-535-8500. Let's talk about some challenges, Bill, if we plan early. And hopefully those listening, they're getting the sense that they probably need to, if they don't have a plan, they need to get going. But what might mean we need to plan early for that, will help us down the road?
18: Yeah, well, I think that some of the things that we need to plan early for is inflation. We have to understand that things are going to cost more in the future. So we have to really think about that. You got to talk about economic uncertainty. And right now, obviously, being in the Gulf, and I think it's over, but about every other hour, you're hearing something else is going on. And, you know, the other thing is healthcare and long-term care costs. A lot of people don't always think about those. They don't think that's ever going to happen to them. And what we do know is 7 out of 10 people are going to need it. But if you ask most people, they're going to say, it's not me, it's the person next door, the one that lives down the street. So, but what we want to do is we want to make sure that you at least think about those things. It's not right for everybody, but we at least want to put some ideas in front of you so you can make educated decisions on what you'd like to do in the future.
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17: Thanks for joining us on Safe Money Guidance with Bill Iljan Fritz. I'm Bruce Steinbrock. Every day there's a new financial story grabbing the headlines: artificial intelligence, a viral financial trend, a new opportunity, the fear of getting left behind. But what if you're getting close to retirement? Is chasing that hype with serious money, is that the best thing that you should do? It could be one of the fastest ways to make a very expensive mistake, and that's what we want to unpack here on this portion of Safe Money Guidance. If you've been reading the headlines or watching all of the investment channels, you've seen a lot of chatter over the last few weeks. Before we go any further, though, we want to invite you, if you've got $500,000, $1 million or more saved for retirement, do not put all your eggs in one basket. 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In the review, the team is going to help you uncover hidden risks, income gaps, and account for some blind spots that you don't even know are there and could cost you down the road. Reach out. There's no cost, no obligation. The phone number is 717-535-8500. Bill, welcome to today's show.
18: Hey, welcome, Bruce.
17: Yeah. Let's start here. Why do so many confident, successful, well-saving people get caught up in a media hype about some big financial opportunity?
18: Well, excitement is contagious. So, you know, once one person starts spreading some stuff at a company, you know, typically, depending on how big the company is, either everybody's going to hear about it or, you know, half the company's going to hear about it.

0: team at IFG, and they're thinking about these things, Bill, it really can grab your attention. So when you're sitting down and you're building a serious savings plan, what's the first thing you want folks to ask before they act on something that all of a sudden has their attention, has the buzz?
1: Yeah. Does this fit my goals and time horizon? So once again, I think that that's one of the big things is what is your time horizon? And if it's going to take longer than 6 months or a year, then maybe you may want to think about that a little bit differently. It also depends on how quick you are or how close you are to the finish line. The finish line being, when are you going to retire and when are you going to need income and how are you going to put all that together? And then how much risk am I really taking? That's something that a lot of people don't really think about. And then am I acting on a plan or reacting to a headline? So part of what we do is we put together plans and then we talk about it, just like Joe Paterno, stick to the plan, stick to what got us here, and you know, not get into the hype of a headline.
0: Let's talk about some blind spots that do catch people off guard, Bill, because it can cause, you know, those hot financial stories can cause you to make a really bad decision and you didn't see the blind spot that was coming.
1: Yeah, so I think that confusing buzz with value is one of those things. Sometimes, you know, the buzz is pretty big, but is it a good value? Meaning, I just had a person come in, wants to buy a Cadillac that is about $100,000 Cadillac. And
0: you know, better have all the bells and whistles for that.
1: He has the money, but, you know, is that really what he should be doing? And, you know, it's his money, so we're going to help him do what he wants, but he's not sure if it's a great value or not. And what I do know is that when you buy a car, they go down in value as soon as you drive them off the lot. So if you're spending $100,000, as soon as you drive it off the lot, it's worth $80,000 or $70,000, and maybe that might not be the best value. So letting headlines replace discipline, a lot of the people that we work with are very disciplined, meaning they're good savers. They've done a lot of the right thing. And letting headlines replace that discipline is not a good thing. You also got to think about access means suitability. Is it suitable? Do you have the right timeline? Or, you know, could it put you in harm's way? And then you also got to think about forgetting how one decision affects the whole strategy. So sometimes we have people that want to give money to their kids and, you know, the kids have told them that they want to start a business. And, you know, the problem is the parents don't have a lot of money, meaning they don't have a lot to give away. And if this business doesn't succeed, could put them in hard way. And, you know, we have a lot of stories like that. And we've seen both good and bad. And for most people, it's not always good. So we want to make sure that with our wisdom and our 30 plus years of seeing things like that, that isn't always in the parents' best interest, even though the kids might have a lot of enthusiasm and tell them how it's only going to succeed. Hmm. So we want to make sure that they understand that. And, you know, we want to make sure that they're going to be okay.
0: Yeah, no kidding, folks. So if you have money saved for retirement, $250,000, $500,000, $1 million or more in investable assets, this might be a good time to just take a step back, ask whether your strategy, and do you even have one, is really built for retirement, whether it's being pulled around by whatever story is making noise right now, or is it rooted in good, sound, fundamental judgment? 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There's no cost. There's no obligation. 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If you're just joining us, we're talking about ways to avoid costly investment mistakes in your near retirement. How do you help

0: buddy Bill, you know, serious retirement savings and help them make a decision whether a hot opportunity actually belongs inside of their plan.
1: Well, I think one of the things that we do is we start with their goals, income needs, and time horizons. I think those are the biggest things. What is it that you're trying to accomplish? And then what kind of income do you need? And time horizon, you know, what we all have a time horizon. So you got to make sure that that's correct. And then you got to look at the risk in the contents of a full portfolio. Sometimes people say, well, I'm going to use this money. And what they don't realize is that money makes the whole plan work. Without that money, you get three quarters of the way to the finish line, meaning you may only get to 79 or 80 as opposed to 85 or 90. And the last thing we want to see people do is run out of money before they run out of life. Sometimes people make poor decisions and we want to make sure that they just understand that it could put them in harm's way.
0: I don't want to run out of money before I run out of life. I can tell you that. So what would you say to someone who has done a great job? They have a good nest egg saved, but they still feel that pressure of what if I miss X, Y, or Z? How do you help them at least alleviate that and really trust in the plan that you put together with them?
1: Yeah, so missing hype is not the same as missing opportunity. Hype is just that. You know, there's a lot of people talking about it. But what we know is that when people do a good job of savings, a bad decision can do more damage than a missed trend. And what we want to do is make sure that we keep people out of harm's way. I know I keep saying harm's way, but there are a lot of people that like to try to get in harm's way. And we want to make sure that we at least have a plan that they know that if they do this, it could put them in harm's way. And then you got a plan for retirement should be driven by fit, not fear. So once again, if we've shown you how to get to the finish line, if the finish line is age 90 and we know we're going to be able to outpace inflation and that you may have some never money, meaning money that you will never spend in your lifetime, we always say stick to the plan. So Don Nealon, Joe Paterno, all those people say stick to the plan. Let's not get sidetracked, all right?
0: No, no kidding. All right, let's talk about what separates someone who simply has money saved from somebody who's truly prepared for retirement and probably working with IFG Financial.
1: Yes, I mean, one of our things that we talk about is clarity, discipline, and a written strategy. So if you don't have those things, if you don't have a written income plan, and do you know, Bruce, that only about 10% of the population has a written income plan, that they know how they're going to get to the finish line if the finish line is age 90? Most people are just guessing, and we think clarity and a written strategy always trumps most anything. Knowing what you own and why you own it is also important. You know, sometimes we have people that have UPS stock or Amazon or some stock that they had for a very long time, and they started when it was just a little infant company and now it's grown to a big company. You know, sometimes that can put you in harm's way. So we at least talk about that if you're just holding one company's position. Making decisions based on purpose, not emotions. So you really have to have purpose. And, you know, when people get emotional, they typically make bad decisions. So keeping every financial decision connected to the bigger picture is really a key. So when you have a written plan and you know that you have clarity, you all have the discipline and it's written, you know, it makes it really easy to make the right decisions.
0: 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That's going to wrap up Safe Money Guidance for this week, Bill. Always great to be with you. Enjoy the rest of your weekend.
1: All right, I'm buying, Bruce.
0: Woohoo!
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3: 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The information and opinions contained herein are provided by third parties and have been obtained from sources believed to be reliable, but accuracy and completeness cannot be guaranteed by Ilgenfritz Financial Group. 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
1: The attacks still go on. I'm Paul Stevens, Fox News. Bahrain now accusing Iran of launching a new drone attack today, targeting that island nation.
2: A statement from Bahrain's foreign minister says a number of Iranian drones targeted the country. It did not elaborate on the target. Bahrain is home to the U.S. Navy's 5th Fleet, but there is no word if the U.S. assets were the intended target. And it comes just hours after the U.S. struck Iranian targets along the Strait of Hormuz, after what President Trump called a, quote, foolish violation of last week's ceasefire deal. The retaliatory strikes from the U.S. came one day after an Iranian drone hit cargo ships crossing the strait.
1: And that is Fox's Chanley Painter with that update. The Trump White House has made it a priority to clean up D.C. with a major federal initiative to reduce crime, relocate homeless populations, and restore federal monuments in the nation's capital. Interior Secretary Doug Burnham on Fox and Friends Weekend talked about the push.
3: President Trump, you know, said last year we're going to make D.C. safe and beautiful. We're the greatest country in the world. We're going to have the most beautiful capital in the world. And look at the job that he's accomplished in the last year. I mean, 8,700 arrests, crime rates dropping like crazy in the city to the lowest levels since 1900 in some cases.
1: And again, Secretary Burgum on Fox and Friends Weekend. All this coming as the U.S. Attorney for the District of Columbia, Jeanine Pirro, has been spearheading the federal efforts to crack down on crime and vandalism all in the nation's capital. At least 920 people so far officially said as killed in Venezuela's devastating earthquakes, over 3,300 injured, but tens of thousands are still reported as missing. On Friday, stocks falling to end the week. The Dow down 45 points. NASDAQ and S&P also finishing lower. 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
1: There is word today of a magnitude 5.9 earthquake hitting in Afghanistan. Witnesses telling Reuters they felt the quake in Kabul and also northeastern Pakistan as well. A Minnesota man charged with operating a $250 million fraud scheme.
7: 42-year-old Abdikerm Ilah was taken into custody in Somalia on Thursday. Ilah is one of dozens of people who were indicted in 2022 in connection with what prosecutors say was a massive scheme to scam the federal meals program. Court documents say Ilah worked for an organization that claimed it helped provide meals to children during COVID, but prosecutors say just a small portion of the money went to feeding kids. The rest, they say, was laundered through shell companies and spent on property and luxury cars and travel. He faces 31 counts of conspiracy to commit fraud and several other charges. Chris DeMeo, Fox News.
1: The Palisades arson suspect in California will remain detained and locked up after a mistrial as federal prosecutors in L.A. move to retry that case with a new jury.
8: After declaring a mistrial over a deadlocked jury, a federal judge ordering Jonathan Rinderknecht to remain detained ahead of a new October 19th trial.
9: The politics, you know, they need a scapegoat. They need somebody to blame.
8: Defense attorney Steve Haney reacting to prosecutors vowing to retry the case.
9: The government's case was not strong and they didn't have enough evidence to convict him.
8: Predicting a second trial will end up with Rinderknecht being acquitted. Prosecutors citing evidence, including cell phone data and surveillance video, alleging the 29-year-old started a fire last year that was put out but reignited to become the Palisades fire. Rinderknecht pleaded not guilty. Haney alleges his client is the fall guy for the L.A. Fire Department's failure to fully extinguish the initial inferno. Kristen Goodwin, Fox News.
1: And Australia says it will make its social media ban on kids even tougher, with such measures as doubling the maximum penalty for tech firms that consistently don't uphold that ban. I'm Paul Stevens, and this is Fox News.
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12: 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And I have a passion for guiding people through the retirement planning process. I develop solutions to help my clients gain confidence, knowing their financial future is sustainable. When we sit down together, I want to take the time to get to know you and your particular situation, what you're looking to achieve, and for you to get to know me as well. Our first visit will be simply to get to know each other, and no solutions or products will be presented. 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I look forward to meeting with you. I can be reached at 717-327-4050.
11: 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So John, I wanted to bring this story to your attention because I saw this advice column and a 75-year-old woman was asking for help, and she wrote, My financial advisor lost $200,000 in my retirement account due to mismanagement. I'm single and now must go back to work part-time. I no longer trust financial advisors, but obviously need help in sorting this mess out. How should I proceed? First of all, that woman's situation is just heartbreaking, and we want everyone to avoid that. But John, how would you respond to this woman?
12: Well, you know, it's a shame she endured a loss of that size and that she had to go back to work at age 75. The way I think she should proceed to sort out her situation is to work with an advisor whose focus is retirement planning using safe money strategies. Good communication is key with an advisor, and it seems she didn't have that with her last one. I think what people need to do before pursuing an advisor is to actually define what you want them to do. Do you want someone to manage your assets and advise you to implement recommendations that are linked to the market? Do you want to steer clear of anything risky, or are you willing to stick your neck out to capture more gains? In my years in the business, I have seen large losses occur more than I care to say, and this can all be avoided by being aware of the proper retirement plans that I offer.
11: So, John, you've mentioned before that people have actually been moving their money out of mutual funds recently. What's your theory on this?
12: Well, yeah, that's right. I think this is due mainly to the high risk levels leading to significant losses. Retirees and people considering retirement have their retirement nest egg at risk. And, you know, this is a dangerous situation due to the fact that the funds in question are to provide a retirement income. I've spoken to many people over the years who've lost as much as 40% of their mutual funds during the bear market years. In fact, their accounts were depleted to the point where their standard of living had to be adjusted to conserve their funds. And some of these people are forced to take jobs in their retirement, you know, years due to these unfortunate events. There's a big difference between wanting to take a job and having to take a job. Having to work defeats the whole purpose of retirement. Retirement should be a time of leisure and relaxation. It's, to me, it seems the brokers fail to offer any safe alternatives. The fact is the brokers get their fees regardless, even if you have losing transactions. Remember, it's not in their best interest for you to divert money out of the mutual funds because they will get less fees. And if you leave altogether, they will get no fees.
11: So, John, we know that making changes to a portfolio, I mean, you've been working with people for years, so you know this. It can make someone nervous. It's a little scary. Change is scary. How do you get clients comfortable with the idea of making a change?
12: Very simple. At times, changes are absolutely necessary to improve a situation. Once these changes are understood, I would like my clients to feel confident moving forward. When looking at our future, we don't want to go outside of our comfort zone. That's human nature. It seems the expectations for what we're going to be able to accomplish for retirement just aren't what they used to be. And many of you listening today could have retired a year ago, but you didn't. Maybe it was because you didn't have enough money saved. Maybe it was because you didn't feel all that secure regarding your plans for the future. And maybe it was because you weren't certain, so you put off that decision. A few weeks back, I had a client who came to my office, and she had a situation similar to the 75-year-old we talked about a few minutes ago. She showed me her statements, and it turns out she had significant market losses, not one, but two quarters in a row. As you can imagine, she was quite upset.
11: Yeah.
12: After getting to know her and understanding her situation and goals, we looked into alternative strategies, which include a nice bonus, generous returns, and maybe most importantly, absolutely no risk of loss. This change into a no-risk strategy eliminated all her anxiety, and she no longer has to worry about her accounts. Find out how I can help you the same way I helped her. Call me, 717-327-4050.
11: Well, I'm so glad you were able to help her out, because we don't want anyone to end up in the situation where you have to return to work if you don't want to. It's exactly what we're out to prevent with the show and John's help. If you want to get a fresh set of eyes on your retirement plan, John is offering his time to you. Reach out. The next five callers are going to get to sit down for an income strategy session. And by the way, that's completely complimentary. There's no risk here. there. There's no obligation, no fee, no pressure. You're just getting information that could really end up helping you out in the long run. So let's get you in to Lawrence Retirement Group so you can have a conversation with John yourself. The number to reach out is 717-327-4050. So I hate to bring this up, but we have some pretty grim stats when it comes to retirement in America, John. Almost a third of us have nothing saved for retirement. About 40% of us don't contribute to any form of retirement fund, and 30% of us don't ever expect to retire. And that's pretty alarming. And the thinking behind all of this is that we have a financial literacy gap and a failure to balance immediate financial needs against long-term savings goals. So, John, when someone comes into your office, do you take it upon yourself to not just plan a successful retirement, but also educate your clients?
12: Yes, I think it's very important to not only provide a successful retirement plan, but also provide detailed education. It's important to me that my clients thoroughly understand what they're doing and why they're doing it. I feel it's my duty to encourage people to be mindful about saving for retirement. Some people have more expenses than others, and it can be difficult to save when burdened with these expenses. And so many people fail to plan for retirement or wait until very late to start. My goal is to get that savings habit going earlier in life. Once you get to your retirement years, it's more difficult to get something going. You've got two elements, time and money, that come into play. And people have worked hard for a long time with the goal of a happy retirement, and my clients have entrusted that dream to me to help them realize that goal. Mm-hmm. And with that comes two separate responsibilities. First, to make the money work as hard as possible. Second, to protect it from loss. I strive to educate my clients that portfolios that include stocks, mutual funds, and variable annuities can set you back when saving for retirement. It's best to shy away from anything that can go down in value, particularly when we're talking about money that is earmarked for retirement.
11: So, John, let me ask you, because I know how things can be placed on the back burner. When it comes to retirement planning, how does procrastination get people into trouble?
12: Well, you know, when we have family, work, hobbies, and other social activities, we tend to put off decisions and choose not to deal with these issues that require time and effort. I feel there are four main reasons why people fail to meet their retirement goals. Number one, their investments don't earn enough. Two, they don't save enough in their retirement plans. Three, they don't do anything. And four, they don't have enough time. Procrastination is one of the biggest reasons people fail to reach their retirement goals. And the underlying reasons for procrastination may be that it's not immediately important, or they get paralysis by analysis, or they feel they're too young to give the matter proper attention. Procrastination with regard to retirement planning may result in your making compromises to your post-retirement lifestyle.
11: So along with procrastination, what's another common mistake that people make with their retirement planning?
12: I think in order to avoid retirement planning mistakes and take full advantage of what the IRS gives you, you need to be educated on some concepts and rules. There are planning techniques that will divert your family's wealth away from the IRS and into the hands of your loved ones. A common mistake I see is failure to select a proper plan. And this is simply a matter of not being informed as to what is available to you. Protecting retirement accounts from the risk of the stock market with a guaranteed principal vehicle is crucial. There are retirement plans available that guarantee your principal from any loss and have good upside potential. When I sit down with my clients to discuss retirement planning, I see an incredible variety of portfolios. I want to put everyone at ease and let you know you don't necessarily need $1 million to retire comfortably. Everyone's situation is different, and it's all relative to your lifestyle and your spending habits. For example, those who have no mortgage payment or car payment and don't live high on the hog, well, those people can make a smaller amount, such as $300,000 or $400,000, go a long way. Whatever your situation looks like, I am confident I can help you. At Lawrence Retirement Group, I'm proud to say that I have been helping people seek and achieve their retirement goals for over 20 years. Call me for a complimentary meeting, 717-327-4050.
11: Yeah, it's really important to point out that you get one one shot at retirement, and John helps people like you every single day retire successfully. And we want to avoid all those mistakes that John was mentioning in retirement. You just don't have enough time to recover. And we know there's a lack of financial education, but now that you've heard John, you know there's a resource for you to fix that for you and your family. Be one of the first five callers today to get a complimentary income strategy session. This is where you can go in, sit down one-on-one with John, take my chair, ask him all the questions that you have. 717-327-4050. The next five callers to reach out to Lawrence Retirement Group will get to go in and get some time on John's calendar. 717-327-4050. So John Tenniswood is the new world's oldest man at 111 years old. Wow. He's a retired accountant and lives in Liverpool, England. And apparently his secret to longevity is moderation. You hear that from everyone that lives to this age. But John says if you drink too much or eat too much or walk too much, if you do too much of anything, you're going to suffer eventually. So I want to spin this retirement-wise, John. Couldn't the same be said about risk in the market? If you have too much, your retirement is going to suffer eventually. Is that fair?
12: That's fair. But first, I have to say, 111 years old, that's amazing.
11: Yeah.
12: I hope he has the proper lifetime income set up.
11: Yeah.
12: So I absolutely believe in moderation, especially when it comes to financial risk. And I would like all of our listeners to know that I utilize a wonderful strategy to find the right balance of risk in their portfolio. I refer to them as private wealth strategies. And I've found over the years that most people don't know that market-like returns with no risk can be achieved. In many cases, a substantial bonus to your principal is offered when you open the account. When market conditions are favorable, you participate in the index gains. The beautiful part about this is when the market declines, you don't lose any principal, bonus, or interest back to the market. These accounts are not linked to the market. This is a completely different animal than brokerage accounts and mutual funds, which have interest crediting and statements usually on a quarterly basis and sometimes on a monthly basis. The private wealth strategies that I use have interest crediting on an annual basis and locks in your principal, bonus, and interest gains. This is a strategy that I teach at my retirement 101 class that I hold at various universities throughout the mid-state. And turns out this strategy has become quite popular among the attendees at my classes. People don't know there are alternatives to the ups and downs of the market.
11: Well, and John, I got to say, that's such a great idea. Do you find that most people are pretty open to the idea once they understand it? And then what do you say to those who are heavily in the market and are pretty resistant to change?
12: Yes, most people, you know, they buy into the idea and participate into a private wealth strategy once it's explained properly to them. And for those who are dedicated to the market and have been doing well, I certainly believe in the idea that if it's not broke, don't fix it. However, my clientele are of the pre-retirement and retirement age. And if there is a market loss, whether it be moderate or significant, it will be quite difficult to recover that loss due to the lack of time and the fact that you have less capital to work with as a result of that loss. I'd like to provide an example from last month. A nice couple from Lingolstown attended my retirement 101 class. And after the class, they shared with me they experienced a market dip in their portfolio in 2022, which resulted in about an 18% loss, which they have still not completely recovered from. So they had approximately $1.35 million before the dip, and they ended up with just over $1.1 million after the loss. So upon meeting with them and completing a financial review, it was determined they had close to 80% of their total assets in the market, and they're retired, and they're in their mid-60s. The strategy they like was to secure about half, about $550,000 of their market assets into a private wealth strategy, which offered a significant bonus to principal, which recovered some of their losses from 2022. They enjoyed that their funds are secure in the private wealth strategy so they can make the most out of their retirement. Find out how I can help you the same way I helped that couple from Lingolstown. Give me a call, 717-327-4050.
11: Well, it's clear moderation was the key key for that couple. So use John Tenniswood as an example of keeping moderation in mind when it comes to your retirement plan. That couple as well. And then if you want a teammate to help you with that plan, let John Lawrence help you achieve your goals. Be one of the first five callers now to get a complimentary income strategy session over at Lawrence Retirement Group. The number is 717-327-4050. It's first come, first serve for this income strategy session. We only have five spots open, so make that call right now, 717-327-4050, and also online at lawrenceretirementgroup.com. So over the last few years, it seems the tide is kind of turning for annuities. For a while, they kind of had a bad reputation. Some people might still believe that. So I'm curious, John, do you run into some pushback when you suggest annuities to clients?
12: Sometimes I do. I've found that some people are reluctant to start an annuity simply as a result of not understanding them. In that case, I think providing an education on how it works is the answer, and I'm all about education. Mm-hmm. I want you to have a thorough understanding of annuities so you can make an informed, intelligent decision. The education also serves to eliminate any negative perceptions people may have of annuities. So let's start from the beginning. What is an annuity? It's a contract between you and an insurance company in which they, upon depositing or transferring funds, the company agrees to provide income, either right away, later, or you can leave the funds in deferral indefinitely and they will pass on to to your heirs. And the insurance industry is highly regulated and the consumer has multiple layers of protection. Every state has a Department of Insurance, which oversees the activities of insurance companies and advisors like myself. And it also serves as a consumer protection office. And every product available to the consumer must be approved by their particular state insurance department. There are four different types of annuities, and fixed indexed annuities are the type that really stand out for retirement planning. The other three types have their place, but they don't stack up to fixed indexed annuities in your retirement years. One of the other types is a variable annuity, which are tied to the market and are quite risky. Then we have fixed annuities, which offer a sort of a lower guaranteed rate of return. And then we have immediate annuities, which provide an income for a specific period of time or for life, but they have limitations and there's generally no death benefit. So when we circle back to fixed indexed annuities, there are two subtypes. One would be accumulation and growth, and the second would be income annuities. Generally speaking, accumulation and growth annuities are geared toward those who have funds set aside that are not necessarily needed for income, but you can dip into the funds as needed. They can have market-like returns with no risk. Income annuities, on the other hand, are for those who have funds set aside who would like to have guaranteed lifetime income to maybe supplement other sources of income such as Social Security and pension. And this income can either be single or joint. If selected properly, fixed indexed annuities can be the best combination of growth and safety that can be found when comparing retirement options. These are long-term financial tools and are a good fit for those who've had enough with the stock market volatility. It's also one of the few exclusive retirement vehicles that has the ability to guarantee an income stream for life. Interest credited with an annuity is not reported to the IRS each year. Fixed indexed annuities provide superior protection. Your funds are backed by the financial stability of the company you are with. And I only work with A-rated multi-billion dollar companies, so you are very safe in that regard. Fixed indexed annuities are not a get-rich-quick scheme. The only true way to build wealth is to do it slowly, steadily, and wisely. So please don't let anyone convince you otherwise, no matter how compelling their story. If anyone has an annuity more than 2 years old, I'd be glad to take a look at it to make sure you're getting the most out of it, and I might be able to put you in a better position. So give me a call, 717-327-4050.
11: Well, and I really appreciate your transparency on that. Like, if something sounds too good to be true, you definitely want to run it by a professional like John to make sure that you're going to be okay with it. 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People hear the benefits. 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And coming up, we've got more strategies you should be taking a look at for retirement. 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
1: News. I'm Paul Stevens. The U.S. launching retaliatory strikes on Iran Friday following an Iranian drone strike on a Singapore-flagged cargo ship in the Strait of Hormuz. And now today,
17: Iran today confirming that it launched an attack targeting U.S. assets in the region. And shortly after, Bahrain confirmed that it came under fire from Iranian drone strikes, saying that that is a violation of the country's sovereignty and that Tehran is trying to undermine the ongoing peace effort.
1: Fox's Jeff Paul in Tel Aviv. A new note claiming to know the ID of two kidnappers connected to the Nancy Guthrie disappearance.
2: TMZ is receiving yet another email from a person claiming to know the identities of Nancy's two kidnappers and promising video proof in exchange for one Bitcoin.
1: Fox's Chanley Painter, Nancy Guthrie, of course, the mother of NBC's Savannah Guthrie. America's listening to Fox News.
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11: Welcome in. And yes, if you don't have every piece of your retirement plan ironed out, you're in the right place because John Lawrence is here to offer up more strategies to help you out. Now, we've talked about the so-called magic number before, John, and the amount they're saying that we need to save for retirement. It's at an all-time high. A study found that a lot of us think we need to save about $1.46 million for a comfortable retirement. Here's the problem, though. Everyone is worried they won't reach that number. Where do you fall on this? Do we need to focus on a number, or is this a mistake?
12: Well, first off, I think that number of $1.46 million is a little bit off the mark. If things are structured properly, a considerably smaller figure will do. And I think focusing on a large number is certainly a mistake for retirement planning. If retirees out there have a handle on their spending and the larger expenses such as mortgage and car payments are not part of the picture, I feel a smaller amount should be sufficient.
11: So, John, I know you're always doing research and you're figuring out how to overcome these challenges we're facing in retirement. You're finding solutions for your clients. And it seems obvious the realities of retirement, it's changing.
12: You know, that's right. And if anyone out there listening today is part of the baby boomer generation, you're among the largest, wealthiest, and most influential segment of the U.S. population. And yet you're facing one of the greatest retirement income challenges in history. And that challenge to me is threefold. First, some of the retirement income sources that past generations relied on are disappearing or becoming less dependable. Pensions are becoming more rare. Social Security, which was always intended to be a small piece of the retirement income picture, that is continuing to erode. And second, increasing life expectancies mean that the number of years spent in retirement is steadily growing. And third, increased personable responsibility for retirement savings makes the retirees more vulnerable to market turbulence. When the financial markets imploded in late 2008 and early 2009, many investors' portfolios lost 30% of their value virtually overnight.
11: That was huge. I remember that. It was such a tough time for investors.
12: Yeah, and you know, the continued volatility appears to have stirred some deep-seated fears for many Americans. As a result, we're already seeing a big shift in attitudes and behaviors around retirement among baby boomers and their children. And it's no wonder you might be concerned about your retirement, and you're not alone. The fact is, many people are rethinking their retirement strategies because of recent factors affecting retirement security. I've come across a study that looks at what baby boomers think about retirement and how they're preparing for it. It's called Reclaiming the Future.
11: All right, so let's talk about that. Can you break down what you found in the study?
12: Yeah, sure. A whopping 92% of people felt the U.S. is facing a retirement crisis. And if you agree, then chances are you may be feeling unsure of your own retirement. You may be worried that your nest egg won't be large enough in retirement.
11: Do they also kind of feel unprepared for retirement, John?
12: Yes. In fact, some 35% of baby boomers feel unprepared, and almost half feel not being able to cover even basic living expenses in retirement. And the downturn in 2008 affected many people out there, and they may still be feeling those effects today. Market events may have you asking questions about when and if you can retire. Well, to help ease your concerns about the future, it's important to work with a financial professional. I can help you develop a solid plan to prepare for retirement. My knowledge, my experience, and my support can help you overcome retirement obstacles. Call us today for more information, 717-327-4050.
11: Yeah, let's get you in for that complimentary income strategy session, especially if you want some help refocusing where your priorities should be when it comes to your retirement savings. John is offering you time to walk you through it, get you set up in a retirement plan that you're comfortable with and aligned with your priorities. Be one of the first five callers for that income strategy session over at Lawrence Retirement Group. That number again to reach out is 717-327-4050. So we talk a lot on this show about the power of annuities in providing guaranteed lifetime income in retirement. And we asked our annuity advocate, Cheryl Moore from winkandtell.com, when is the best time to look into one? This is what she had to say.
19: I think you should be considering annuities at the very least when you're in your 50s, just because the whole point of purchasing the annuity is to save money until you're ready to retire and then begin taking payments out once you are retired. Retirement age. Well, let's say I'm 55 years old and I want to retire when I'm 65. Why wouldn't I buy a 10-year annuity and then save for retirement over that whole 10 years, defer my taxes, and at the end of the 10-year period, turn my lifetime income payments on and be guaranteed that paycheck every month till the day I die?
11: So, John, I'm curious, how old are your clients when you start to suggest maybe buying an annuity as part of their retirement portfolio? And is in their 60s a little too late?
12: Well, yes, I'd like to start off by saying, you know, the power of annuities to provide guaranteed lifetime income is really something. Other than Social Security and pensions, annuities are the only source where lifetime income can be found. And the icing on the cake is that there is an option to receive increasing income to cope with inflation. This is similar to the cost of living adjustments, also known as COLAs, which pertain to Social Security payments. I feel it's never too late to buy an annuity as long as it's the right one. The optimal time to buy an annuity is around 10 years prior to retirement. But like I said, there's no wrong time. You will still enjoy the many benefits they offer, but maybe not quite as much as if you had purchased one at the best time.
11: So, John, when you're talking about strategy, can you explain how your strategies can preserve retirement assets and maybe why investing in the stock market might not be the best option to do?
12: Sure. My strategy involves the inclusion of fixed indexed annuities into the client's portfolio. This particular strategy provides for no downside risk, but also able to participate in the upside. If you use my strategy, and this is simply an example, with my strategy, if you take $100,000, that could be $170,000 after 10 years. However, if someone were to take that money and put it in the stock market, you could perhaps be down to $60,000 after 10 years due to the lack of guarantees. With my strategy, I focus on protecting your principal and providing safe, steady growth. I'm proud to say I've never had a client lose a penny from market conditions with my strategies. Those clients who have utilized my strategies have stayed ahead of the game and have not lost principal. Having the proper strategy is extremely important. I bring wonderful, safe strategies to my clients. I've been doing so for 25 years. And it hurts me to see so many people losing concerning their finances. It hurts me to see good people who have worked so hard to attain what they have only to see them lose money in the stock market and the brokerage accounts. My strategy from day one was to protect those people, position them in the right places. I look at their age, I look at their lifestyle, I look at their profession, and I see if they're investing in the right things to protect their wealth.
11: So, John, have you had any clients that you've recently helped with this situation?
12: Yes, I do. But first, I'd like to say that I really get a kick out of helping people with their finances. It's a great feeling to know that I've helped a client by securing their money, which in turn gives them added confidence. I was working with a couple, let's call them Claire and Jack, a few months ago, and they said they were planning for retirement, and they quite frankly didn't have a clue regarding the best way to invest or what products were available. They said I answered their questions thoroughly and patiently. They said they now have a retirement investment plan that allows them not to worry. They can retire when they want. I run into their situation quite often. They had some uncertainty about retirement investing. I was able to come in and clear up any confusion they had and explain the differences between the various plans. That way, they were able to make an informed, intelligent decision regarding the way they should invest their retirement money. I'd like to offer professional help and guidance to those listeners today who are not sure that they have plans properly arranged for their retirement. Reach out to me, 717-327-4050.
11: Yeah, it's really important that you be proactive when it comes to your retirement plan so you can call it a career when you want. Be one of the first five callers today into Lawrence Retirement Group to get your complimentary income strategy session. This is you and John Lawrence sitting down one-on-one having a conversation. 717-327-4050. Again, time is of the essence on this. Only the first five callers will get those complimentary income strategy sessions over at Lawrence Retirement Group. 717-327-4050. So some think if they have a 401k, John, that they have a retirement plan, but that's not exactly how it works. And one person who was wildly misinformed about this was a character played by Will Ferrell in the movie The House. Take a listen to this.
20: Right here. It says right here in this account, we have $401,000. You missed it.
21: Nope. That says you have a 401k account. If you liquidate that right now, you'll have maybe $5,000.
20: So what happened to the other $396,000?
21: Boom.
20: Gotcha.
21: What is wrong with the two of you?
11: See, Will Ferrell is very confused about the 401k. Now, John, you've often told us that a 401k, it's only one part of a financial plan. What are the other parts of a full retirement plan?
12: Oh, that's right. There's certainly a lot more that goes into retirement than just the 401k. There are other factors that come into play with retirement planning, such as annuities, IRA, Social Security, and even life insurance. Then we have to consider taxes and tax avoidance. So let's address that for a minute. Being aware of the best ways to defer or eliminate taxes is crucial to a retirement plan. I found that a lot of people are not taking advantage of the financial vehicles that are available to them to help mitigate their tax liability. Accounts that grow tax deferred will, of course, grow faster than those that are not. And compounding of interest over a long time period is a great way to accumulate assets for retirement. And I can arrange a plan where you pay the least amount of taxes.
11: So, John, let me ask you, because when it comes to the market and the economy, a lot of retirees have concerns, and that's understandable. But what do you find the number one thing is that people are worried about? What's the number one concern?
12: Well, it turns out the number one concern for retirees is running out of money. And it's been determined through surveys that 90% of people who are anxious about exhausting their resources simply did not have a plan. If they had a plan telling them where and when to draw from with the ironclad guarantee they'll never run out of money, their emotions went from anxious to feeling more confident. And I can put together a plan for you that will give you that same confidence. Now, guaranteed lifetime income deserves some thought, and this can be done by the use of annuities. And when you're looking into creating guaranteed lifetime income, what you're doing is you're starting a private pension. And the multi-billion dollar companies I work with provide this stream of income. Now, that income stream can either be single life or joint life payout, and there's also a provision for increasing income to keep up with inflation. And these can be funded by a variety of sources, including mutual funds, CDs, brokerage accounts, money market accounts, IRAs, and even older annuities. Everyone needs to know that accounts with these companies are as safe as any bank or credit union due to their sheer size and the capital they have. And there's also a good bit of regulation in the business itself.
11: And I know a lot of retirees rely on Social Security as a big piece of their retirement income. But John, how do you see it fitting into someone's plan?
12: For most people, Social Security makes up a good third of or more of their income. And the issue we have with Social Security system is that we have millions and millions of retirees already on Social Security or will soon start. And this in turn puts a strain on the system because we don't have enough funding going back into the system to support it. And the latest reports say that Social Security system will remain solvent till about the year 2033. At that point, they may reduce benefits or increase the retirement age for the younger people that are coming up. And this is one of the things we have to think about when putting a plan together is a future income gap if they reduce benefits. So it turns out a few weeks ago, I was working with a nice couple from Hummelstown. Mm-hmm. And when we sat down and reviewed all their income sources, we realized there was a significant income gap that arose because they had recently retired. And of course, their income went down as a result. So their combined Social Security was not enough to pay the expenses, and neither one of them had a pension. They did, however, have assets linked to the market. So the strategy there was to put those funds into a guaranteed lifetime private pension. This created the income necessary to meet all their expenses and even have money left over for fun things. So they were pretty happy and relieved when we were done. Call me at 717-327-4050 to find out how I can help you the same way I help them.
11: Yeah, if you want to make sure you have a full financial plan set up for you and your family, John can help you look it over. Or if you're thinking, oh gosh, I do need a strategy behind my retirement savings, we can get you in for some time with John Lawrence for a complimentary income strategy session. The number to reach out today is 717-327-4050. Those are going out to the first five callers. And you can also get more information at lawrencetirementgroup.com. John, in the case of older couples, often it seems the man handles the finances. That is usually until something happens. And it's usually the woman who takes over because statistics show they do live longer than men. When you're planning retirement for a couple, what questions do you insist that both ask themselves so that they can avoid the survivor trap?
12: I think before discussing specific investment strategies, a couple should ask themselves about shared financial goals. And those goals might include setting aside money for travel or gifting money to family members or even donating to favorite charities. After developing a financial plan together, they should review it at least once a year. And couples should ask themselves if they're on the same page concerning investment risk. And one spouse shouldn't accept more investment risk than they're comfortable with just to go along with the other partner. And one way to appease both is to set aside enough assets into a guaranteed joint life income plan to meet their income needs while putting the remaining portion into a principal guaranteed accumulation and growth plan. And they should ask themselves if there's a backup plan if the spouse who oversees the finances dies or even develops dementia. This is where a financial advisor can come into play. Both spouses should be involved in who they select as an advisor to work.

0: for that confidence for them?
1: The best answer to that question would be to lay out a formal retirement plan. I think the financial industry can do a better job when it comes to educating the public on retirement costs and the best methods to use to handle those costs. The retirement problem should be redefined as one of future income, not necessarily current wealth. It's impossible for people to predict how long they'll live and what their care needs are going to be. The best way to manage that risk is through guaranteed principal plans, whether they be guaranteed lifetime income or accumulation and growth. Uninformed taxpayers unknowingly turn over greater portions of their resources to the federal government than they really need to do. If people work with an advisor who keeps them informed, they can keep their tax liability to a minimum. And I'm all about education. Keeping my clients educated and great service is what sets me apart from other advisors. Being in the business over 20 years indicates that I must be doing something right. I've spent the last two decades working with retirees and their retirement needs all through the mid-state, and everyone I work with benefits from our relationship. So give me a call at 717-327-4050 to take advantage of a complimentary meeting.
0: Well, yeah, let's make sure that everyone stays on the same page when it comes to your financial plans for retirement. It just makes things easier the earlier that you have these conversations. Make sure that everyone is aware of what is what. And like John said, he has over 20 years of experience helping couples retire. So reach out for that complimentary income strategy session. 717-327-4050 is the number to reach out to John's team today. But John's time is not unlimited, so we only have 5 spots open. Claim yours now. The best way we can do this is first come, first serve. 717-327-4050. You can also get more information online at lawrenceretirementgroup.com. We hear all the time that we should be diversified, that you should be invested in different areas. So if one goes down, another might go up. It's the classic, don't put all your eggs in one basket. So I saw an article saying that you should also diversify your income sources, you know, get paid from more than one place. Most of us, John, are going to have Social Security and some type of savings. After that, what are we looking at?
1: I think for a secure retirement, I feel it's important to have multiple streams of income, and not putting all your eggs in one basket, to me, is good advice. When I work with clients, I've found that there are quite a few people who are hanging on to accounts that are linked to the stock market, and usually these accounts are not making steady headway in a positive direction. And maybe it's a good idea to turn these accounts into lifetime income streams to, you know, to best deal with longevity risk and make your retirement more sustainable. I want to stress the most important thing an individual can do is protect their downside, protect their capital. Not only can people get generous upside return, but they can secure their principal and gains as well. And I want to share with everyone today, there's no such thing as a do-it-quick plan. Slow and steady wins the race every time. And we need to steer clear of risk whenever possible. So when it comes to investment risks, there are two main types. The first is market risk. This refers to the risk that the value of an investment will fluctuate, resulting in lower than expected returns. And the second is interest rate risk, meaning that the returns on fixed rate investments will be lower in the future. Investors are exposed to both risks while they're saving for retirement.
0: So, John, we know that a lot of people own CDs, but you seem to like fixed index annuities a little bit better. Why is that?
1: Well, sure. You know, CDs, to me, they lose some of the advantages of compound interest after the taxes are taken out. And interest from CDs can create more tax on Social Security benefits, even though you're not withdrawing any money from the CD. CD interest is considered taxable income and will raise your total income, which may push you into a higher Social Security taxation threshold bracket. So over time, fixed indexed annuities are likely to outperform CDs. Why do I say this? Well, the reason I say this is over time is because the yield will be different every year when using indexing as a method of accruing interest. The reason I say over time is because the yield will be different every year when using indexing as a method of accruing interest. For example, 1 year may be 7%, the next 11%, the next 5%, followed by a 16% year. So if you average out those 4 years, you'll find that the number to be 9.75%. Now, keep in mind, folks, this is an example, not a guarantee.
0: Well, and I know someone reached out to you after listening to this show, and they wanted to know, like so many other people want to know, how do you not run out of money in retirement?

0: What did you tell them, John?
1: Well, many people planning for retirement assume they'll live until a certain age. About half of the people retired live beyond the average life expectancy. And while this is a good thing, it also creates several risks, such as being unable to protect your standard of living, the ability to pay for increasing healthcare costs, loss of purchasing power due to inflation, and unplanned for long-term care costs as well. In fact, thanks to advances in healthcare, it's not uncommon for a couple age 65 for one or both to live into their 90s. And there are vehicles in place that allow you to convert your investments, including company-sponsored savings plans, into a lifetime income stream and also guarantee you will not lose any principal or interest while at the same time defer taxes. The concept is simple, but the rules are complex. The best advice I can give you is to work with a retirement planning professional such as myself to help you take advantage of the rules to maximize income, protect assets, and defer taxes for as long as possible. There are some very good options to manage longevity risk, creating a lifetime of income, allowing you to enjoy your retirement. Give me a call at 717-327-4050, and I can put you on the right track.
0: Yeah, John can tell you all about those options. We all want options for retirement. Also, if you're looking for ways to diversify your income, you just heard a few of those strategies from John. You can talk to him about these specifically for you and your situation when you go in to meet with the team. Reach out to Lawrence Retirement Group, 717-327-4050, and be one of the first five callers to get that complimentary income strategy session, 717-327-4050. Now, I know it's hard to know how much to withdraw in retirement each year. The folks at Morningstar, they update their calculations, and their latest number is 4% monthly. So take a listen to Amy Arnott on this.
2: I think it gives you a starting point for thinking about what might be reasonable for a withdrawal rate. And if you find that the amount that you want to spend translates into a much higher withdrawal rate, you might think about cutting back on spending a bit. Or conversely, a lot of people actually tend to underspend. So if you find that your planned spending is actually significantly lower than 4%, you might want to consider increasing it.
0: So, John, that's Amy's theory on that. I'm curious yours, though. How do you find a client's starting point over at Lawrence Retirement Group when doing the math on withdrawals?
1: My best answer to that would be to say that it's highly dependent on a person's particular financial situation. Those of you who have done very well for saving for retirement, say $2 million or so, you may need to take a smaller percentage withdrawal compared to those who managed to put away, you know, maybe $500,000, which is nothing to sneeze at all. Mm-hmm. Other guaranteed lifetime income sources, such as Social Security and pensions, they need to be considered as well. And the math to me is very simple. If you withdraw 4%, and 4% is going back in, you're never going to deplete the account. And the same goes for higher and lower withdrawal rates as well. The whole idea in retirement is not to run out of money. And if someone is fortunate enough to have a pension, as they're hard to come by these days, they have that coming in for life. And Social Security is the other guaranteed life payout source. And hopefully there will be some cost of living adjustments along the way. And now a great third source of income would be guaranteed lifetime annuity using your nest egg to fund it. There are options available that would also provide increasing income during the payout years to keep pace with inflation and, of course, rising medical costs as we get older. So if you want to get more information about this, give us a call, 717-327-4050.
0: Yeah, there are a lot of mixing and matching that you can do with John when it comes to your income strategy. And if you are a little bit nervous about longevity risk, you want to make sure that your nest egg lasts as long as you do. Reach out, get your complimentary income strategy session. Sit down with John and talk about these things. 717-327-4050, the first five callers today. We'll get some time on his calendar, 717-327-4050. 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You make that call. 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
6: The ceasefire is being tested again. I'm Daria Albinger, Fox News. Tensions are growing in the Middle East as Tehran carries out new attacks on ships which are trying to cross the Strait of Hormuz.
7: And the Strait of Hormuz today. Traffic still flowing, but more slowly. You had 34 vessels cross yesterday. 10 today, that's according to the maritime tracker Kepler. The UK Maritime Authority is reporting that another ship was just struck by an unidentified projectile in the Strait. My sources say it's a crude tanker. It's called the Kihu. It was heading to Fujairah with Qatari oil on board. Iran is trying to show it has leverage. It wants to control the Strait of Hormuz, saying any passage through routes outside the framework designated by the Persian Gulf Strait Authority will not be covered by safe passage guarantees. They want ships to coordinate with them and very likely pay them.
6: The U.S. launched strikes on Iran in the Middle East yesterday. They were in response to Iranian drone strikes on a Singapore-flagged cargo ship in the Strait. We are 1 week away from the nation's 250th birthday, but it seems not everyone is ready to celebrate.
8: Demonstrations are planned in more than 100 cities and towns across the U.S. It's being organized by the group All of Us 250 in states including Texas, New York, Florida, Arizona, Louisiana, North Carolina, Illinois, and more. The group says the goal is to protest, quote, whitewashed celebrations of the 250th birthday of the country, instead pushing for, quote, a place where freedom and equality are for all. There will be rallies, marches, and demonstrations, but the group stresses that they should be peaceful and no violence of any kind will be tolerated. All of Us 250 is partnering with other groups, including 5051 and the Women's March for the Day of Protest. In New York, Tanya J. Powers, Fox News.
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6: There's been a mistrial in the case of a man charged with arson in California's Palisades wildfires, but the defendant will remain behind bars.
12: After declaring a mistrial over a deadlocked jury, a federal judge ordering Jonathan Rinderknecht to remain detained ahead of a new October 19th trial.
13: The politics, you know, they need a scapegoat. They need somebody to blame.
12: Defense Attorney Steve Haney reacting to prosecutors vowing to retry the case.
10: The government's case was not strong and they didn't have enough evidence to convict him.
12: Predicting a second trial will end up with Rinderknecht being acquitted. Prosecutors citing evidence, including cell phone data and surveillance video, alleging the 29-year-old started a fire last year that was put out but reignited to become the Palisades fire. Rinderknecht pleaded not guilty. Haney alleges his client is the fall guy for the L.A. Fire Department's failure to fully extinguish the initial inferno. Kristen Goodwin, Fox News.
13: TMZ says it's received another note about the abduction of Nancy Guthrie.
14: TMZ receiving yet another email from a person claiming to know the identities of Nancy's two kidnappers and promising video proof in exchange for one Bitcoin. TMZ talking that they are working with the FBI on the IT technology of those ransom notes. But we're also learning from TMZ that the person who emailed that letter to them claimed to have, quote, a phone stashed in a secure location containing what they said was a video of a, quote, main guy with Nancy on the day the sender described as probably Nancy's last day. This news comes just days after the details of one of those initial ransom notes was revealed to the public, claiming Nancy died unintentionally shortly after she was taken from her Tucson, Arizona home on February 1st and is, quote, buried in nature.
13: That's Fox's Chanley Painter. A magnitude 5.9 earthquake has struck northwestern Afghanistan. It was reportedly felt from Kabul to northern Pakistan. I'm Daria Albinger. This is Fox News.
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18: 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Now, Jeremiah Bates is not here today. He gave me the show alone, the goat, as he says. I don't know about that, but I do enjoy money. I'm Brian Wiley. I enjoy having it. I enjoy trying to make it. I don't enjoy losing it. And I really enjoy trying to strategize about it. And that's what we do here on The Real Money Pros, therealmoneypros.com. That's how you find us. And, of course, you can call the program. It's a live financial topic program that you can catch here on the weekends. 979-59-MONEY is the phone line. I have a special guest joining me here as my co-host because nobody actually trusted me to do the show alone anymore. So I brought in full circle now in this one, too. Allison Dunn, who is a great friend of mine. I would say we actually became friends probably at least 10 years ago. What? No.
19: At least 10.
18: 12? 13?
19: Maybe a lot. I'd say 12.
18: Well, probably. Because according to the book, you came here in 2013.
19: Correct.
18: And so 2013 would have been 13 years ago. And I'm pretty sure I met you right after that.
19: We did.
18: Because, and I just read your book. And it's called Think First by Allison Dunn. I want you to find it. And if you call the program today and you participate with us, whether it's the discussion of whatever it is that we're talking about or your own presented issues to us when it comes to finances, I can solve just about anything or give you ideas on how to do things. I work only as a fiduciary, not selling you a thing, just great advertising. Well, then we'll send you a book. We'll get the digital copy to you. And if you're really persistent. I'll send you the paper copy because I want you to have it. It's in its own way very profound because she put things down on paper that are very meaningful. One of which is, if you've listened to the Real Money Pros long enough, I said this, what we're missing in our education system right now is critical thinking. We could actually, if we only had our college students take critical thinking type courses all the way through, you could almost forget about all the specialties. You could actually then send them on to a technical college to learn what they were supposed to actually learn in college that they never were now. But it's critical thinking. It's about taking a step back and really observing everything, all the different possibilities. And maybe you're in an argument with somebody. You have to really try to put yourself in their shoes. But critical thinking is really what this book is about. And if you're a business owner, it's usually what's missing with your team because you don't let them think. So her book is called Think First, appropriately named. And what I just found out for the first time in my life, Allison, you've made mistakes. What? I had
19: yes,
18: no idea.
19: I have.
18: Yes, you have.
19: Yes, I have. I write about them.
18: Yes, and it's great. And we'll cover this topic over the next 3 hours of the program. If your radio station is only picking up this hour, then you can always pick us up at therealmoneypros.com. We do have a caller on the line, and I missed the name, Josh. If you could whisper that into my ear, I'd appreciate it so I can get that because I'm still logging into our call-in system. But I will take that caller as soon as you're willing to put that caller on. Angela, and will you please put her on? Hi, Angela.
20: Hi there. Happy weekend.
18: Happy weekend to you. Thanks for being so patient. I know that you called before the start of the program and you were hanging out with us. You probably heard our mic checks the whole bit. Allison Dunn is joining me here, so she may have some input on your question, but what can we do for you?
20: My question is, my husband just retired this year, and I plan to retire in 4 years.
18: Yay.
20: And between us, he has a traditional IRA, and I have a 401k, and then we also have an HSA.
18: Okay.
20: And I'm wondering, should we be looking at these three accounts as separate buckets with their own individual allocations?
18: So,
20: or should we be looking at them holistically?
18: Well, actually, maybe a little bit both. So you got to think about it. Maybe you take a step back and you think, what do we want in retirement? You've got your needs, your wishes, and your wants, and all these other things. You mix them all together, and those are your goals. And so you've got a specific amount that you need to fund. And so the idea here is that we're going to then take a look at what's available to you, and then the tax issues with each one of them. Some of them are benefits, some of them are drawbacks. But we don't take all of our money out in retirement, and because of that, that's the reason why we talk about better buckets on the Real Money Pros. And the whole idea here is that we're doing time-based investing, but it's based on goal-based planning. So the answer to this question is, yes, you should look at each one individually, but second, they have to fit collectively into the bucket. So for example, if you had, let's imagine through the financial planning and your cash flow needs, we had determined that roughly 20% of all of your investment assets should be reserved in the first bucket as cash. We could do that all in one account. Now, it could be represented in your 401k or your husband's IRA, but we could just spread it out. And we could do a little bit there and a little bit there. And then you mentioned an HSA. Maybe it's needed there as well for deductibles or copays or whatever it might be. But, yeah, it's the whole picture and individually.
20: I see.
18: Have you included a Roth yet in any of your titles of your accounts, or have you considered it? Because you're so close. How old are you, Angela?
20: I am 51.
18: And then your husband, how old is he?
20: He is 62.
18: Dang, this is awesome. So congratulations. Here's a problem. Your husband, does he have a workplace, a health care plan that's going to help him until he gets to Medicare age?
20: No, he's on my insurance for now.
18: Oh, good. So, and is that part of the reason why you're going to continue working for 4 more years is to be able to cover him to Medicare age?
20: Yes. And also myself.
18: You ever heard of Obamacare? The advanced premium tax credit came out of this. And one of the things that happens with the advanced premium tax credit is that if you, on your tax return, don't make a ton of money, well, then the federal government will subsidize the expense for your health care plan. So the way to do this is to include Roth money. So you're still going to need income. I'm going to guess that maybe your working income probably doesn't make up enough for all of the household income needs, right?
20: Correct.
18: Okay.
20: We don't want to live like college students.
18: That's right. And everything your husband takes out of his retirement plans between now and Medicare age is, and actually from now and forever, is going to be fully taxable. But some of that, if it was converted to a Roth, so you pay the taxes now, then he retires, and then he starts taking some of that supplemental income from the Roth, then when you do your tax return, the Roth distributions never show up. So it calculates as if you took or made less income that year, which might help you qualify for the advanced premium tax credit. And if you give a guy like me about 5 years to plan that ahead of time, we could have probably worked it out. So you had the maximum subsidy. So we do that through Roth conversions, but it's still not too late. You can still do it. I heard you're in Idaho. That's about all I heard right before the phone call when I missed your name, by the way. And so if you're in Idaho, why don't you visit our team?
20: Okay.
18: It is the perfect time to do it, honestly. And I'm really happy for you. 51 with a retiring husband, that's pretty awesome. And so preserve it.
20: Yeah,
18: absolutely. Tax plan the heck out of that. So you look at guys like us, these financial, you know, really boring guys like us that have no personalities, which is generally the case. We look at the numbers of it, of course, but we're looking at tax savings for another reason, too, because everybody needs to make investment gains over time to be able to stay up with their income needs over time. However, we look at risk in our industry because we work as fiduciaries, and what we're trying to do is lower the risk a client has to take by really identifying what their needs are, the wishes, the wants, all that stuff, and we solve ourselves into it. So then if we find ourselves a ton of tax savings, we can, in theory, then reduce the amount of risk because now we don't have to earn as much money because we save so much money in taxes that didn't have to go out. So it's usually the last thing that people look at, should probably be one of the first things.
20: I see.
18: And that goes individually to the HSA, the IRA, and the 401k, and the new mixture, which will be the Roth. And then after that, your joint account, the one that you own in your names, after tax.
20: Okay. Sounds like a plan is needed.
18: Well, the plan is yet to be laid. So the fact is that now you have goals. You know what's coming up. You have everything right now that you need to just go sit in front of somebody, and even if it all works out to be exactly what you thought it was going to be, pay for the confirmation. You'll feel better about it. Even if it was not with our team, and so he charged you a couple hundred bucks for the hour, and they went through everything, and they said you're on the right track, it's perfect, you'd feel good about it. And we suggest that to people before they take their Social Security benefits with the same thing, which get the analysis done, make sure you're making all the right elections. You probably are. Which is a great point that is in Allison's book about the owner is always correct. We'll talk more about that too. And if we can serve you, please call our team or you can stay on the line. We owe you a book, so you really should stay on the line so we can send that to you. But if you like our team to give you a call, we'll do exactly that. Thanks for the call. Appreciate it. Phone lines are open, 979-59-MONEY. That's 979-596-6639. Allison Dunn joining me here on the program. Think First. Look it up. You can find it on Amazon, lots of other places. We'll be right back.
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18: 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That's how you find us. You can call the program, live financial program on the weekends. What? We're not selling you gold. What? There's no annuities being sold on this program. This is not an infomercial. We have advertisers that I want you to listen to over the breaks, please, because that's why they paid to be on this program, to cover it. So we've worked with every one of them. And we know from a client experience that our clients generally are having good experiences with the companies that we are willing to promote and allow on our program as advertisers. That's why I am here. I'm a 26-year financial advisor and radio broadcast vet now. 25 years of broadcasting, 26 years of being a financial advisor. 20 years of that I spent doing a live program five nights a week, and then for a number of years, Allison Dunn joined me on that, and we did these business chats with entrepreneurs. And if you think about it, it was so great. Really, it was fun, wasn't it?
19: I miss the days of taking care of business, which is what we called it. It was that Friday segment.
18: I know. So my team's literally bugging me about doing those again.
19: I think it's a great idea. Well, I'd come back.
18: You've got the CEO list. Let's do it.
19: I do.
18: You want to do it?
19: We should. Yeah.
18: All right. Okay. New podcast probably coming up because the team has been asking for this as well. Okay. So the entrepreneur conversations that we were having, it wasn't about them telling us about how great, you know, their Chick-fil-A franchise was. It was more about how did you get into it? And do you remember that interview, by the way? Did you do the Chick-fil-A one?
19: I do remember that.
18: It was with the franchisee.
19: Yes.
18: And he had to actually go and work at a Chick-fil-A. I think it was for like 6 months, and he had to do all the positions inside
19: before he could own one.
18: That's right.
19: Yeah.
18: That was really the story about that. It was more about his commitment to it, his how much he had liked the company and so on. And there are stories like that with every entrepreneur. My wife, for example, her dad gave her a camera when she was young, and she didn't have the greatest adolescent years in her life, but taking photos was an outlet for her, and she turned it into a passion that eventually became her income that is now a great company. And so she's got a photography media, multimedia, like video and all this stuff that they offer out. But the reality is that she found herself wanting to do something where somebody else wasn't making the decisions for her.
19: Mm-hmm.
18: Usually why people buy franchises.
19: True.
18: Allison Dunn bought a franchise, and you talk about it in Think First, your book.
19: I do.
18: I remember that, by the way.
19: Do you?
18: Just right when we met.
19: It's just history. Well, it's history with good. It was such a good education, honestly. It's the curriculum I needed. That's, the critical part of it.
18: Do you have like a an abbreviated story about that, like what it was with that? You don't have to say who the company or like the franchise or anything
19: No, I'm not going to. Choosing to buy a franchise was specifically driven by really looking for a solution quickly that would work for the Boise marketplace.
18: Do you remember that?
19: I do remember that.
18: Yes. What I was just doing is I was pushing her microphone closer to her face uncomfortably. But you know, I've done this to you every year. We did that. Get right into that microphone.
19: I'm tasting it. It's good.
18: Don't do that. I have no idea what would remove that from your mouth.
19: I think a lot of people who buy franchises are looking for what I call the easy button in a business. And what I recognize for myself is that I made that choice without really thinking through if it was going to be the right choice for me. It felt good. It seemed good. And I looked for everything that logically made it work. But at the end of the day, it wasn't as good of a fit as I told myself for it to be.
18: My assessment was that you were doubting your true coaching capabilities, and you're wondering if some franchise company had a turnkey method to take the fear out of it. But the reality was for you was Allison Dunn actually had the best ideas. And I think you taught them their best ideas, to be honest with you. I kind of watched that happen at the time. Yeah. That's good. Phone lines are open, 979-59-MONEY. That's 979-596-6639. Again, callers who call the program. We're not trying to promote her book. I asked Allison to come here because I had noticed her Instagram post about her book, and it's been picked up. It's you can find it everywhere, and it's doing very well, and it's a great read, interesting, and critical thinking, again, kind of my mantra. It's right in there. It's all about that. I want a company of owners.
19: No, everyone does, you know, or everyone should want that.
18: A company of decision makers.
19: Mm-hmm.
18: Hey, here's a problem. They just tell you the problem, and then they walk out. No, hey, I've tried this, and it didn't work. Brian, do you have any suggestion? I'm like, yeah, thanks so much for trying.
19: Yeah.
18: And yeah, let's take a look at it again, and then end it with, again, the owner's always right. So it's still a funny line in there. I like that one a lot. We do have a phone caller right now. Let's get to Mark calling out of Malibu. Mark, thanks for calling the Real Money Pros.
3: Hey, Brian, thanks for picking up. Hey, I got a critical thinking question of another type, long-term health care.
18: Yes.
3: I'm 67. I've got a pension. So I need to know, what should I think about regarding either self-funding my long-term health care consideration or, you know, I'm seeing that there's other things like annuities, and ultimately you get the money back, I guess, if you never use it.
18: Mm-hmm.
3: So I'm trying to decide, what's the better way to go? What can you tell me as far as advice on thinking those two options?
18: Okay, well, we're going to try to do this in the abbreviated version, of course. Mark, are you married?
3: Yes.
18: And age of your spouse?
3: 63.
18: Okay.
3: I'm 67.
18: And we're talking about long-term care, right?
3: Yep. Okay. Long-term health care, right?
18: Now,
3: Or long-term care, yeah.
18: Long-term care. Okay, so long-term care, the function of it is it's an anti-impoverishment tool, so you don't wreck the spouse's ability to financially survive after one has gone through maybe an extended care period all the way leading up to maybe their own personal demise. And so long-term care policies in their own have gotten very expensive and very limited in what insurance companies will carry them. They put limits on so many different things that it really needs to become a combination of your money plus somebody else's money, and eventually becomes federal money if it gets all the way down into the Medicaid portion of it. And you're in Malibu, so it'd be Medi-Cal because your state had to rename it. And anyhow, so the Medi-Cal benefits, it's coordination, of course. And with that, so long-term care, and you had mentioned something that for the first time in all my career, about 2 years ago, I had said, you know what? Maybe we should look at or allow people to have that discussion about using the A word, the annuities, inside their portfolio.
3: Yeah.
18: And I said specifically for the long-term care riders that are offered with some companies. Now, I'm not an expert in them, and usually you're just spending down your own money, but they'll add some sort of benefit on top of it if it's a long-term care situation. They may even continue payments far beyond your balance, and it should change taxability. And lastly, it may change how your state looks at your benefits in the future when you go to try to qualify for Medi-Cal benefits. Make sense?
3: Okay.
18: I do not want to send you to the predators who sell those things. So, do you have a fiduciary financial advisor, like somebody that's actually working as a fiduciary for you and does not sell product?
3: I believe so. Okay. Yeah. I believe they're a fiduciary. They say they are.
18: All right. That financial advisor that you trust now is going to help you find this policy, and you don't want them to benefit outside their payment already. That's it. That's really what it comes down to. And some financial advisors, our team included, we have access to these insurance companies that do this stuff for our clients because we can't actually earn a commission. We just earn our fees with our contract. And that being said, it's a very fast, efficient way to get an honest look at the market. And in some cases, you can actually go out and purchase it on your own directly, and it may work out to your benefit. We can talk more about that when we come back. This is Real Money Pros. I'm Brian Wiley with Allison Dunn. Think first.
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18: This is The Real Money Pros, therealmoneypros.com. The full team will be back next Saturday. We hope everybody has a great, happy, safe 4th of July. Keep all your fingers. That's just a great idea. Don't even do those. The exploding firecrackers. I have a friend that actually blew half his hand off.
19: Gross.
18: This year.
19: That's awful.
18: He's
19: That's
18: my awful. Age. And apparently he had something he lit go off that wasn't supposed to explode. And man, it's scary. Anyhow, be safe. Well, think first. Why don't we do that? Stop being the bottleneck. Start building thinkers. That's Allison Dunn's book. She's here on the program with me. We still have Mark on the line with us, so we'll finish out that call. But I want to talk about the book as well. Your calls come in anytime, any topic, estate planning, taxes, investing. You want to talk about planning. If you want to talk about a stock, an individual issue, let's challenge me. I'll do it. I research a lot. I read a lot. I enjoy this stuff still. Phone lines are open, 979-59-MONEY. We still have Mark on the line. Mark?
11: Yes,
18: so,
11: I'm here.
18: Okay, so what do you think here so far? Have you been pitched one of those annuity products, or have you seen them with the long-term care rider in them?
11: Well, I've been shopping around, and I'm just trying to see if it's a benefit to, buy into one of these insurance programs where they guarantee the money back to you at the end, or just self-fund it.
18: Okay, so self-funding it is great until it's not great, and the ability for you to self-fund it, then, you could always run out of money. Do you have any family members that spent an extended amount of time in a long-term care situation?
11: Unfortunately not.
18: Okay. Is there any sort of disease or anything like that that would make you think that you or your wife might be subject to long-term care?
11: Not at this moment. Nothing in the history would show anything like that.
18: You know where you actually need to start is with an estate planning attorney. Do you have a trust?
11: Yeah.
18: Okay. The estate planning attorney is updating your trust on a regular basis too, right?
11: I've been one of the online ones. So, okay.
18: All right. So specifically for the state of California, you really want to make sure that your trust coordinates, because there's got to be language in there for qualifying for Medi-Cal for the remaining spouse. And that needs to be in the trust. Second part is state of California, even though you can actually get a trust drawn up by a legal professional, not even an attorney, is kind of foolish to go around that, because the state of California, when it comes to probate, is hardcore. That's all I can say about that. You don't want to leave the probate courts to decide anything about your estate after you go. But the other part of it is that an AB trust, which is a marital trust, when you're both living, it's that trust. And when one of you remains, it's just the remaining spouse's trust. And then a part of it was carved off for the deceased spouse. But that AB trust is also important to make sure that that is drawn up right. And I don't give legal advice. I just give you really smart advice to go see a legal advisor for the estate planning part of it. It's worth it. In California specifically, it's the lowest expense or the cheapest cost that I've seen for estate planning. It's because those attorneys have to compete with the legal paralegals that are allowed to do the trust out there. So you generally can get a good attorney for not a lot of money to do a great trust. Part of their advice will be a connection to a person that can be or act as an expert in long-term care that should have access to these type of products. And what you're being leery of, and you should be weary of this, is one is you ask them, how do you get paid? How much exactly do you get paid? It's okay. They should disclose it. And so you understand their incentive. But after that, it's got to be about taxes and the estate and the goal of funding long-term care. And if you need to have that discussion with somebody else, start it with your advisor. You could talk to your CPA, see who they know, or call our team.
11: Okay.
18: We'll get you on the path.
11: Okay. So you think the online trust is not, it's not a good way to go?
18: It's a start. And it can be a great start. But I don't know a single instance where I can think of of a legalsomething.com document coming across my desk that when I present it to any qualified estate planning attorney, they just didn't want to rip it up. Like, in every case, I've been able to identify language that's inside of those two, and I'm not even an attorney that is horrible inside there. It leaves too much to be decided by somebody else, and you don't want that. The whole idea of a trust is that you're trying to do an efficient private transfer of estate assets and estate questions such as long-term care, health care, power of attorney and finances, distribution of assets, all that stuff.
11: Okay. All right. Good advice.
18: This is the free one. Imagine what you get when you pay for it.
11: Exactly. Thank you.
18: Yeah. Mark, thanks for the call. Certainly appreciate that. And I really would like to have some sort of a follow-up from you if you wouldn't mind calling us back to let us know how that goes. And by the way, you should leave your name and your address, or at least your email address, so we can send you a copy of Think First. Stop Being the Bottleneck, Start Building Thinkers. That is her book. It's a great book. I'd like you to see that. But leave that with us. So this long-term care situation, part of your book was a father-in-law that you had that had a company named Deliberate Directions, which I didn't know that's how you actually came up with that name.
19: That is correct.
18: When he passed away, was it a quick thing? Like, we can think of all the people that go. It's usually not that common that you can think of somebody that's spent an extended amount of time in long-term care, although the long-term care industry would tell you the opposite. One in five is going to I don't know.
19: The painful thing for me to share is that Robert actually got diagnosed with ALS, but not only after suffering for a couple of years. And that was a five-year process, so it really was. It really was long-term care.
18: Okay, so then you saw it, and you also see how kind of extraordinary that is, and it's very stressful.
19: Yes.
18: Did it impoverish the surviving spouse?
19: Thankfully, no.
18: Okay.
19: Seriously,
18: were they self-funding?
19: They were self-funding.
18: Okay.
19: Yeah.
18: Very difficult to self-fund. So the average, even in our area right now, for skilled nursing care, from what I understand, is about $9,000 a month.
19: I believe that's true. Yes.
18: And then if you actually want your own room and not have a roommate, then you're going to spend exponentially more for that. You really got to look into this. And it's one of those things where, as a financial advisor, I learned that I'm a quarterback. And so my job was to get the ball and know who I'm supposed to toss it to. And it wasn't my job to be the receiver and run it into the end zone. My job was to be the quarterback and to run the plays on the behalf of the clients. And so it's kind of like what you're talking about here, too. As a business owner, you're saying you got to get back into being you could be a quarterback, but you're throwing decisions at people, but you're throwing decision-making authority to people. Here, you got it.
19: The premise of the book is that too many founders or business owners, or even executives or leaders, find themselves still having all the answers, coming up with all the solutions, always being the one that has to be reacting and telling people what to do. And I'm suggesting instead to lighten that load from them and give them an opportunity to think through it themselves, stop giving them the answers, stop being the one to react.
18: So when they make, so the biggest fear, I remember this too. I had a financial advisor. I was the manager of the office, but from a regulatory standpoint, I had to look at all the trades that went through our office. And I had an advisor that really badly fat fingered a trade, like really badly. And I looked at him and I said, okay, you did that. Like, were you going so fast? I'm like, tell me what was going on. He told me about the whole thing. And I said, so what's the solution? Because it costs us a lot of money. We had to liquidate an order that had lost value that day, and it was tens of thousands of dollars. And so it was a giant mistake on his part. He knew that. Instead of being angry on my part, I was more just saying, like, how did you miss that one? And then asked him, and so I said, show me how you set up the orders. And I saw it very quickly. It was the order screen process was flawed. And while I would say that in the end, it was still the advisor's job to check it, I still would say that it was us as a team.
19: Like the system itself.
18: Yeah, it was. Mm-hmm. And you know what it was? That advisor was never going to say anything to me about that.
19: Absolutely not. That's a big mistake. And that's terrifying to know, since you led them, that they weren't comfortable enough to say, I screwed up.
18: Well, that's kind of the issue is because I taught that advisor how to do the trades. Who are they to then question the trading process itself? You know,
19: that's fair.
18: They didn't know that I wanted to hear this stuff. I actually did. I wanted to know how to make these things. These are process improvements that we needed to make. And I'll say that what I am good at, I'm good at starting things, but I also realize that there's a professional that will come in and start it or actually get it cleaned up and do it the best way. But at least I had the idea and I got the ball going and it was started rolling. And somebody else, like, for example, I'll come up with a great idea on how to do some woodworking project. I show it to my friends because I'm hoping one of them will take that idea and actually make it what it can be. Make sense?
19: Absolutely.
18: I don't have the patience or the skill for it.
19: Well, what I appreciate about what you just said is you didn't say, how did that happen or why did that happen? You said, show me how that happened.
18: Yeah.
19: So we can fix it.
18: And that hasn't always worked out to the benefit of the person that we're asking them to show me. I'm like, then how'd you miss that? 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
18: 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The only financial talk programs you usually hear on the weekends are infomercials, to some degree, and I'm not trying to discredit them because some of them are selling really good products, and of course they're going to pay for the exposure and they're going to deliver the message and maybe you're going to buy it. The most important part is to actually look into what it is that is being sold to you. And so that being said, you've got to actually think about it. Allison Dunn joining me here on the program. She's teaching you how to think about it. She wrote a book, Stop Being the Bottleneck, Start Building Thinkers. When I talk about thinkers in my office, it was more about, like, for example, Jeremiah. What do you think of Jeremiah?
19: You're allowed to say it. What a gem. And there's he's a great example of someone who you have empowered. You've given him direction and a structure and systems. And he is implementing it on a daily basis so that you do not have to be here. So you've done a beautiful job at building a team of thinkers that allow you to step away.

0: easier for me to just get it done.
1: No.
0: Than it is no. for me to spend the time teaching you to do something that you only have to do four times
1: that
0: a year.
1: That is so false. Maybe today. But if you add up the repeat of you having to do it every single time into Infinium, it is outrageously expensive.
0: Four times a year for the last 26 years, but I'll continue doing it. But it's true, though. Isn't that the case with a lot of business owners? It's these little things that they add up to a full day. And it can be frustrating when you could just hand those things off. Delegating, you know, that's everybody's written books about delegating.
1: I look at delegating as an opportunity to give someone who shows potential a talent to demonstrate it. And yeah. give them the practice to become excellent at it so that you don't have to do it anymore.
0: How do you start to trust somebody with their judgment? Because I noticed that you really focused that.
1: It's funny you said that.
0: Well, because judgment is a huge part of your book. And I actually had never brought this into the conversation even in my own head until this came out in the book. Because you brought that term in there. So without it being some sort of a, you know, it's not cliche. Talk about the judgment, how the judgment gets in here.
1: So I'm not exactly sure where you're referencing judgment, but what I will tell you is I think that trust, which is what I'm going to answer to, trust is given. And someone has to, for me as a leader, they have to prove to me why they don't deserve it by doing something. And I will, you know, trust diminishes quickly if they blow my trust. But I think many business owners, leaders, don't necessarily trust their team, don't believe that they have the talent or the skills. And instead, I would challenge to untap that human potential inside of that human being and let them shine. Don't diminish them, multiply them.
0: Yeah, try to encourage it. Mm-hmm. But okay, so this is actually common. So my wife, for example, if she were to train the photographers to do it as well or better than she is, a lot of entrepreneurs would get stuck into this thinking, well, I'm not going to build my competition so they can take my whole book and run away. For real, that's a risk even in our industry. Jeremiah
1: comes
0: in.
1: Same as mine.
0: If Jeremiah would actually know it, he's a better advisor than I am, but he's not listening right now, so I'm not worried about him here in this part. And he could probably take the book and you know, he's that good. And so, but on the other hand, I never feared him because he trusted me and I trusted him and we're in it together. We suffered together.
1: Well, that's what I'm talking about is that when you can actually have that type of relationship where they can be honest, they can own their mistakes, they can show you that you're not doing it as effectively as it could be because they bring a different perspective than you have.
0: Think First is available right now if you want to pick it up. Look for it. Just make sure that you include the little byline that says, stop being the bottleneck, start building thinkers. Allison Dunn, D-U-N-N. That's, you know, when I got a D in high school, I used to always say, I'm D for Dunn, D-U-N-N, Dunn, or dumb, which I never actually did get those.
1: Brian.
0: 97959-MONEY. No, it was my son, actually, when he'd get it. He'd got a D in a class that I couldn't have even passed, honestly. He's like, oh, and I said, just consider D for Dunn. You're done with it.
1: It's
0: you got the credits and don't ever take that topic again. This is a horrible one.
1: C's do get degrees. So
0: yeah,
1: that's true.
0: Yeah. Made no sense why somebody would want to speak German. And so not that I want to say what the course was. Go to therealmoneypros.com, therealmoneypros.com. You can pick us up there. If you call the program, any financial question, planning, investments, estate planning, insurance. You want to talk about gold? Let's talk about gold. We talk about cryptocurrency. You want to talk about Micron.
1: What a magical story.
0: So we happen to live in the city where Micron is based. Mm-hmm. And we happen to have a whole bunch of Micron employees here that are really happy for their company. The sad part about it is most of them have probably already sold or cashed in their restricted stock units, or RSUs, because many of them do it when they get awarded. As soon as they become vested and able to sell them, they sell them. And then they, maybe under the advice of a financial advisor, would then go out and allocate it diversified, or they spent it on their budget stuff, but they probably don't hold the Micron stock. And if you have these, or if you're thinking about retiring, many of you, you're thinking you're going to get a little bit more, I have a warning for you, which is I've seen this before, where greed will actually take over, but you'll counsel your own self through it. Like, yes, it's AI revolution and quantum's coming and, you know, you've got these huge plants are being, the whole world needs it. Elon Musk needs everything, but disruptions can happen and they can happen and they usually do at the wrong time for you, right? Get the advice, sit down with somebody, start talking through things, establish your goals, anything beyond that, you know, it's great unless it's greed.

0: So you want to stay away from that G word. Greed? No. Great? Yeah. So contact us. Go to therealmoneypros.com. If you need an advisor, we have a network of advisors across the nation that work as fiduciaries that can help you make these very critical decisions, because we want you to actually think first, just like Allison's doing. Because even if you don't own a business and you find yourself, you know, having a bunch of employees, remember, you've got a little circus going on at your own home with your own finances, with your own organization. You should see my garage. Meaning, we all have these issues, right?
1: Yes.
0: My son doesn't like doing much of anything around the house when I ask him to do, like, hey, will you help me do the trim work or something like that? He usually doesn't want to do it, and I know why now.
1: Why?
0: Because when I do it, I'm trying to make it perfect. When he's doing it, I think he focuses on the flaws that I may have mentioned, right? And I didn't reward him enough on the effort to get it and understand the fact that you don't just go nail that stuff up into the wall and have perfect joints and corners and all this other stuff the very first time, that you've got to actually do it. And the fact is that I struggle because, let's say it's in my home, and that's what's going to be there. I'm going to work around it. But the reality is, and this goes on with everybody, sometimes you have to stare at the old mistakes so you can see the perfection that came after it.
1: That's a great example. And also recognizing that with your son, you kind of trained him to not want to.
0: 100%.
1: Right? Like, yep. I can't do it as good as him, so I'm not even going to try.
0: I also refuse to make this therapy about me. but I already kind of know it is. And as a manager, one is I can be a little bit too soft. And then until I'm not, because it's like I just be quiet and like let people ever do their things. And even if something's kind of under my skin, I just don't say anything until it becomes frustrating.
1: And you know how that backfires.
0: Every single time.
1: Yes.
0: It actually seems to work like at the financial advisor world, where maintenance is actually a benefit. Yep. Meaning you just kind of go through the path. All right, we're going to come back in the new hour. Let's talk about the markets. Let's talk about Micron. What's happening in Iran, the United States? Now we're shooting missiles at them again because apparently they just shot missiles at a boat. And we're in a weekend. What happens? Well, we can talk about that because, again, it's Groundhog Day to me. I've been in it for 26 years, and I've seen this probably 5 times in different narratives, but it's still all there. 979-59-MONEY is the phone line. I'm Brian Wiley with Allison Dunn. Think first. Stop being the bottleneck. Start building thinkers.
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6: Rattling the ceasefire. I'm Carmen Roberts, Fox News. More attacks in the Middle East as the U.S. and Iran accuse the other of violating a tenuous ceasefire. Iran said it launched retaliatory strikes on U.S. interests today, with Bahrain claiming it was one of those targets.
7: Bahrain's foreign ministry says it was hit by a number of Iranian drones overnight, and they condemned the attack as a blatant violation of the kingdom's sovereignty and a flagrant threat to the security of citizens and residents. Iran's state-run IRNA news agency says the IRGC Navy targeted U.S. military positions in the region as retaliation against U.S. airstrikes. On Friday, CENTCOM says U.S. forces struck Iranian missile and drone storage locations after Iran hit a Singapore-flagged cargo ship Thursday with a drone. The U.S. indicated it was a breach of the 14-point memo of understanding.
6: Fox's Madeleine Rivera at the White House. Britain says another cargo ship was struck in the strait today, but the crew is safe. A showdown is brewing in New York. Mayor Zohran Mamdani says he will not comply with a U.S. Supreme Court ruling allowing President Trump to revoke deportation protections for Haitians and Syrian migrants. Democratic Senator John Fetterman of Pennsylvania reacts on Fox News.
8: The mayor of New York is now saying, I'm going to defy the Supreme Court ruling. And many of the members in my party are not calling him out and saying, or defend him, or just say, yay, we really actually have to follow the court rulings.
6: The Supreme Court ruled that under federal law, judges don't have the power to block the administration from ending those deportation protections. In this case, more than 6,000 Syrians and 350,000 Haitians have temporary protected status, allowing them to live in the U.S. And the nation's largest wildfire is burning out of control in southern Utah. The Cottonwood Fire has scorched more than 92,000 acres. 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
6: The desperate search for survivors in Venezuela enters a third day as rescuers and grieving families claw through the mountains of rubble created by back-to-back earthquakes. The death toll now topping 920, with more than 51,000 people missing. International rescue crews are pouring in, but many survivors say the help is arriving far too slowly. Acting President Delcy Rodriguez says thousands of security forces are on the ground and families beg for heavy machinery, praying that loved ones are still alive beneath all the debris. The Trump administration has been making an aggressive push to reshape Washington, D.C., cracking down on crime, relocating homeless encampments, and restoring federal landmarks across the nation's capital. Interior Secretary Doug Burman tells Fox News.
13: President Trump, said last year, we're going to make D.C. safe and beautiful. We're the greatest country in the world. We're going to have the most beautiful capital in the world. And look at the job that he's accomplished in the last year. I mean, 8,700 arrests, crime rates dropping like crazy in the city to the lowest level since 1900 in some cases.
6: Former President Joe Biden returns to the political spotlight tonight, speaking at a Democratic fundraiser in Maryland.
14: The Maryland Democratic Party's hosting what they call a Fight Back and Win gala tonight with former President Joe Biden as the scheduled keynote speaker. The event will follow the first ever Fight Back and Win Summit, described as a day featuring strategic training sessions focused on advocacy, coalition building, digital engagement, and fundraising. Maryland's Governor Wes Moore has said he's not running for president in 2028, though he announced just this week a plan to deliver a speech on July 4th from the Maryland State House during President Trump's rally on the National Mall. Jessica Rosenthal, Fox News.
6: And a dangerous heat wave is scorching Europe, shattering records from Denmark to Germany. Denmark hit nearly 99 degrees. It's hottest day since 1874. Experts claim climate change is fueling the crisis. I'm Carmen Roberts. This is Fox News.
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19: Welcome to the Retirement Red Zone with Jason Berge. My dad always really instilled in us the value of a dollar because, you know, people remember him from when he played in the NFL, but, you know, he came from some of the most modest backgrounds. 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
19: We are there to be helpful, to give good information that some people might not know or that are trying to get more clarification on things like Social Security and pensions and retirement planning.
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20: It's time to get your game plan together.
19: The three things I say is, you know, picture in your mind, who do you want to be with, where do you want to be, and what do you want to be doing in retirement? And so that's the goal there. So what do we have to do to get you there?
20: And now, the Retirement Red Zone with Jason Berge.
22: 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My name's Kevin McAlpin. We hope you're having a great day. And as always, we're so glad to have you with us here on the show. On today's program, are annuities finally worth a second look? We'll explain why some experts say they've changed over the years. Plus, we'll give you the tax shock that can hit after the loss of a spouse and why many Americans retire prior than they had planned for. We'll get to that and a whole lot more. But first things first, we say hello to the star of the show, the man of the hour, my buddy Jason Berge. Jason, I hope you are well today, my friend.
19: You know, it's been a great week. I feel like summer is in full swing. And it's really easy when summertime rolls around to kind of put all of your finances on the back burner and just think about summer vacation and all that. But it's a good time to talk about finance. So let's get after it.
22: Let's get into it, man, because I know one thing we talk a lot about is, you know, you walk away from the 9 to 5 and what are you going to do to replace that paycheck? Well, one option for many folks out there over the years has been annuities. And one thing we know, Jason, they've come a long way from what our parents or even our grandparents may have bought many years ago. Back then, high commissions often benefited the seller a lot more than the retirees, giving the products, let's be honest, a bad reputation. But Morningstar analyst Don Phillips recently said it's time to rethink that because annuities have evolved.
23: People think of investing as a game, and who ends up with the highest pile of cash, you know, wins that game. But you really need to realize that investing is a means to an end. And things like annuities are something that fit into that and can be a very helpful part of giving people greater security. And to me, the whole reason that you help people with investing is that you give them that kind of security, that stability, so that they can know that their financial future is firm, so that then they can, you know, go and pursue their dreams, do the things that really matter to them.
22: All right, so Jason, let's talk about annuities. And you know, when the goal is obviously stability and confidence, not just growth, where do you see them really fitting in when you put together financial plans for our listeners?
19: Well, you know, the annuities have a good fit pretty much, I would say, for the fixed income. Now, when we're talking about this, we're talking about fixed index annuities, not variable annuities. Mm-hmm. Variable annuities, I just want to digress for a second. Those are the annuities that you hear me kind of talk badly about a lot. There is very high expenses. And the biggest problem I find with those is a lot of them, I believe, are either sold improperly or explained improperly. So people don't understand exactly what they're getting into. The fixed index annuities that we're talking about, they're giving us the safety of principal, which is a big thing, and kind of a guaranteed growth factor built in there. And then we also have other things that can be added, something like an income rider, which will guarantee you income for as long as you live. Could possibly have a death benefit rider, which your death benefit will increase through the years. So you want to leave a little bit more behind to your family than they had. But the real ugly annuities, I feel like they've kind of been weaned out through the last 15 years. Those are the ones where, you know, you had perpetual and surrender charges where you basically could never get your money out. Or if you wanted to take the money, it had to be taken over a 10-year period. You know, I want something that when a client passes away, it's an easy separation. I mean, you don't have to worry about hanging onto that thing for 5 or 10 years as a payout. So, you know, if annuities is something that you've heard bad things about, I always tell people when I make a recommendation, the first thing that I want you to do is I want you to turn around and get all the bad information on annuities you can find and bring it back to me. Mm-hmm. And then we'll go through and debunk some of those things. Because just like any investment out there, there's bad annuities, there's good annuities. There's ones with super high fees. There's some with very little fees or no fees. So let us help you do the heavy lifting and give you some ideas on what makes the most sense and how we can fit that into your overall financial picture.
22: Some folks listening today, they hear that A word, annuities. They might cringe a little bit, right? They may have heard some less than flattering things over the years. Maybe it's high fees, confusing contracts. I know, Jason, something we've talked about on previous shows is folks that come in for a second opinion. They say, well, I've got these two or three annuities.
0: not really sure why. I just signed a piece of paper and they got sent on the way. And obviously that's not how you operate when it comes to you and the folks at Pennsylvania Wealth Management. You sit down with our listeners. You really figure out what fits each and every individual's unique plan, right? Because as we talk all the time, right, what works for one might not be the best fit for the next person that walks through the door.
19: Right. And what I think is really important is, like you just said, I want to make sure that when I have an annuity go with a client, that that client understands why we're in there.
0: Yeah.
19: You know, is it for safety of principal? Is it for, you know, kind of that steady growth? Or is it for income or death benefit? You need to understand why you're investing where you are. Some of the annuities that I like right now, they have a really nice long-term care feature, you know, so that might be a reason you get into them. So, you know, there's different annuities for different purposes. They're not all just safe money investing. Like I said, there's some that have long-term care. There's some that have accelerated growth for income down the road. There's almost an annuity to do anything that you need inside your portfolio. But we want to make sure that you understand that and you're getting the best value for what you're investing in.
0: And that's really what it's all about, right? Is education, right? Knowing the numbers, knowing where what fits into your plan. And that's not what you're going to get when you go to those big box firms. You go to an independent advisor like Jason Berge and his team at Pennsylvania Wealth Management. They're going to sit down. They're going to explain how these annuities could be potentially that missing piece of your financial puzzle. And folks, if you would like to learn more, the number to reach Jason Berge and the team at Pennsylvania Wealth Management is 717-971-4799. And there's no cost, there's no obligation. You can always learn more and get on his calendar today. Again, 717-971-4799. So I'm curious, when it comes to, you know, the need for that guaranteed monthly income, how do you sort of find that right balance between, okay, I know the income's going to be there every month, but also making sure your individual plans also feature that flexibility that I know a lot of our listeners are really looking for when it comes to their retirement plan?
19: It's nice to have that annuity to fall back on to kind of give you that guaranteed income, or it's just like getting your monthly paycheck. Mm-hmm. So you can expect that every month. But, you know, there is going to be times where you might need more or less depending on the month. And so that's why we have other buckets of money to pull from. You know, there might be trips in the future, or you have your taxes due. And so we have a little bit of money that's set aside for that. And what we want to make sure is that everybody understands your plan is specific to you and your needs. So anybody that meets with us, you're going to walk out with a financial plan that's catered specifically to your budget, to your needs, and to your income sources. And it makes you feel, you know, like you're getting a value because, you know, you've got a plan that's customized directly for you.
0: Well, again, when it comes to annuities, maybe you've ruled them out in the past because of what you heard years ago. Well, now's the time to get the facts. See how much they've changed and evolved over the years. Retirement's not just about growing your money, folks. It's about creating dependable monthly income. And if you'd like to set up a time to chat with Jason Berge to see if an annuity can help do that for you, keep this phone number handy. It's 717-971-4799. 717-971-4799 and start the conversation today. And folks, here's what we'll do for our first five callers from today's show. Jason and his team, they're going to run a customized complimentary portfolio x-ray just for you. And he's going to do so with no cost and no obligation whatsoever. So again, get on his calendar right now. 717-971-4799. That's 717-971-4799. So, Jason, recently Financial Advisor Magazine tackled a bit of a delicate subject. What really happens to your taxes when you lose a spouse? Now, the headline to me really said it all. Losing a spouse is hard, but U.S. tax laws add salt to the wound. So over the years, Jason, what have you seen? What are maybe some of those tax surprises our listeners could encounter? I mean, it's hard enough to lose a spouse, and now you get a tax surprise as well. Boy, that's a double whammy, isn't it?
19: It is tough. Obviously, losing the spouse is very, very tough, but then you do have some issues with your taxes in general. So number one, you get smaller deductions. When one spouse passes away, you go from filing jointly to filing single. Mm-hmm. So that cuts your deduction in half right there, your standard deduction. You can have the same income that you did if you're a retiree because you're getting a pension from your deceased spouse, but you're going to be in a higher tax bracket because you lost those benefits as a single filer. Your Medicare premiums, those can jump. You hit different thresholds. It's different if you're a joint. If you're joint, you have a much higher income threshold than if you're single. More of your Social Security gets taxed, which I still think that is the biggest farce that we have in our entire system, is that we should be paying taxes on Social Security, which is something we were taxed on to build a future for us when we retire. But the one thing that you can always count on is the tax man's going to get his money. And a big part of what we do is to try to show you how we can, you know, make you as tax efficient as possible. So God forbid you lose a spouse, we'd like to be helpful for you so we can show you how to pick up the pieces and get your plan back on track.
0: We know if you lose a spouse, obviously you're grieving. You're not thinking like an accountant. You're not thinking about your taxes. So what are some of those big mistakes you could see people make? Because again, that first year, a lot changes, and a lot changes in a hurry. But if someone tries to tackle this on their own, have you seen any, you know, mistakes where you sit down a few years later and go, wow, man, just with a little bit of planning, a lot of these things could have been avoided?
19: Well, let me just tell you something that I saw just recently that blew me away. A lady that was 74 years old that was still working and had never started taking her Social Security. Mm. She thought that as long as she didn't take it, it was going to continue to increase. And so basically she lost out on 4 years of Social Security benefits that she thought she was going to get. You know, it's been an eye opener, and I think they only gave her 6 months of back pay, which is really strange, but you know, having a good plan is really important, because in some instances like this lady I met with, you've absolutely just missed the boat. You know, now what are we going to do to pick up the pieces? I mean, it's money that you're never going to get back.
0: Yeah.
19: And again, I think I fault our government for not just, you know, I feel like you should get a flyer or something in the mail or just something to explain all of these ins and outs so people don't make these mistakes. If you don't have somebody that you're working with and, you know, your finances is not your thing, you can really make some big problems for yourself or really tighten up yourself financially without doing the proper planning.
0: And those little mistakes that might seem, you know, small at the time, like you said, for 4 or 5 years, 10 years, 20 years, these minor things can really, I mean, you've talked about compounding, right? Over the years, these can turn into much, much larger headaches the longer they go unvisited, right?
19: She missed out on about $50,000 of benefits. Wow. For 4 years, and you know, and is still working. So, I mean, great that she likes what she's doing and she can still work.
0: Yeah.
19: But, you know, do you really want to work till you're 75, 80 years old? Probably not.
0: Yeah, not at all. I know a lot of folks listening, they probably feel the same way. And if that is you and you are concerned about maybe some of the surprises that could pop up if you were to lose a spouse, Jason Berge, he's the owner and financial advisor with Pennsylvania Wealth Management. Folks, he's here to help, and he's just a phone call away. Again, that number, 717-971-4799. Again, 717-971-4799. 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So let me ask you to finish that thought. When it comes to, you know, Roth accounts, IRAs, even a family home, are there certain assets like those accounts, like a house, where, you know, they really become, you know, essentially important to review very, very quickly? Like, that's something you really want to be on top of immediately. And again, I know that's easier said than done, because you're also in a grieving period as well at that point.
19: Yeah, there's a lot of documents that have to be taken care of. And what I always tell people, and this just, it sounds almost like everybody should know this without me saying it, but when you have a will, or if you have documentation, and, you know, God forbid your spouse, you might know that their health is poor, or the writing might be on the wall that they might be passing away. Don't let that be the time to all of a sudden decide to start working on this.
0: Right.
19: I mean, you should be working on your financial plan and your contingency plan if one of you passes away. That should be top of mind when you're doing all of this, because, and this sounds so silly, but I've worked with so many people. We've had to dig through a house to find where the will has been hidden because they wanted to keep it somewhere safe, and they kept it so safe that nobody else knew where it was.
0: Mm-hmm.
19: You know, where's my life insurance policies? Are they still active? Have I been paying them? You know, we're sitting there calling insurance companies just to find out that half these policies that we have found, you know, haven't been paid on for 20 years. So they're defunct. And that's the last thing you want to worry about when you're dealing with the loss of a loved one. And so the more that you can kind of look yourself in the eye and get this stuff prepared, it's not a conversation that people want to have. You know, I remember when my dad was passing, he had a couple months left, and, you know, every time we got together, he wanted to make sure that everything was set up properly to take care of my mom, and that she wasn't going to have any problem. You know, it's going to be just a really quick easy transition monetarily. You know, the heartstrings, that can take years to help. But, but we want to be able to at least make sure there's no gap moving forward and creating that income or giving the people the money that they need when they're in this tough time.
0: We know losing a spouse is hard enough, folks. The last thing your family needs at the same time is a painful tax shock on top of it. Many couples really don't realize how drastically taxes can change after a spouse passes away. And the best time to plan for a life-changing event is well before it happens, like Jason said. So if you'd like to get that conversation started today, 717-971-4799. That's the number to reach Jason and the team at Pennsylvania Wealth Management. Again, 717-971-4799 or online at retirementredzoneradio.com. Jason, I know we talk a lot on the show about the risks you face when it comes to your retirement. Obviously, we know there's things like market swings, inflation, running out of money, and so on. But what about the risk of when retirement actually starts? Because I saw some new research shows a lot of Americans don't retire on their own schedule. They retire when life forces it, whether they're downsized or whether a health issue pops up. So I guess maybe the real question becomes, how big of a risk in retirement is timing as opposed to anything else?
19: It can be a big risk. So you want to make sure that you're set up whether you're going to retire today or in 5 years. And so it happens way more often than you would think that people retire earlier than they were planning. And that's the bulk of what happens. Very few people work way longer than they were expecting. That's just because, you know, once people get that mindset that they're going to retire, that's when they start thinking about it all the time and it kind of becomes their mission. So the timing gap can create a big pressure. So the biggest things are, if you retire before age 59 and a half, you know, you can't have access to your IRA without a 10% penalty. Now, you can get into a 401k as long as you file the proper paperwork, but, you know, a 10% penalty on all your money you're taking out can be a pretty big deal. Also, if you haven't made it to 62 or 65 and you can't start taking Social Security, then you're going to have to be lean a lot harder on your investments, and that might draw down your savings faster than you were thinking. Sometimes, like we said, it's out of your control. Sometimes there's downsizing. Sometimes the job's just no longer available that you had. So, you know, now you might be forced into retirement, you know, that you're not really ready for. And you might not have the ability to go grab another job. So that can be a big problem as well. So we want to make sure that when we build a financial plan for people, we can show them, hey, if you want to keep working, everything is fine. But I always run my plan showing what if they retire right now. And so if they can work anything longer than right now, it's going to just make the retirement plan look better, but at least we have them covered to show them in the worst case scenario, if you do get downsized, if you do lose that job, or you know what if you just decide you can't stand it anymore and you don't want to go, you know, you're not going to go into work anymore. You want to know that you have, you know, the fuel in the backpack to say, hey, I'm in good shape. I can retire. I've run the numbers. We're going to be fine.
0: Really, I guess that's where it all starts, right? Is someone listening today, they say, I'll work till I'm 65 or maybe 67. But, you know, having a chance to sit down with you, run the numbers where they are now, because again, the flip side of this, Jason, I know it's one thing that you really enjoy about your job is you could say, you know, you could have retired yesterday if you really wanted to. I know that's not the situation for everybody, but having a better understanding, really stress testing where everything is, you know, there are some folks out there who think they might have to work longer than they actually do, right?
19: I've had some people, and this is the one that blows me away, where, you know, they're trying to work another 2 years because they want to pay for their health insurance at their employer. And I can do the math and say, look, you've saved enough money. We can have the health insurance paid for right out of your retirement plan, and it's going to be invisible to you. And you can kind of just put that to the side. And it's hard for some people to grasp that, because do I really want to work for two more years to save $800 a month off of my health benefits? My answer is almost 100% no way. If I can be shown how I can make the money work for me and how I can have my health benefits paid, because that's usually the number one reason people are still working is for health benefits. If we could show that that can be taken care of, I think that puts a lot less pressure on the individual so they can make a decision and not be worried about, oh, you know what? I really feel like I need to work two more years before Medicare kicks in. You know, that's not, you know, when do you want to retire? And then let's work the monetary part out of it.
0: I know we talked earlier about, you know, retirement risks, right? And there's a lot of them that we'll have to encounter as we get older. But does it feel like the timing risk is one where maybe folks you've seen in your years of experience, they think they've accounted for it, but in reality, you start running these numbers and maybe that plan's a little more fragile than they realize. Maybe it is time to sit down and get a second opinion with someone like yourself.
19: The time that always stands out with me is always going back to that 2007, 2008, when the mortgage-backed securities and the banking industry really kind of went up on its ear. Mm-hmm. What made that really terrible was that people that were planning on retiring that year, they have all their ducks in a row, but then what happens is you see all of a sudden a 50 and then sometimes 60% decrease in their value of their assets. And you're talking about 4 years of savings being halved in less than 6 months. And that's shame on a couple of things, but mostly it's shame on, you know, not having your assets in safer investments. I tell people all the time, and you've heard it on this show almost every week, you know, if we double your money, you're not going to double your lifestyle. You're not going to start spending twice as much. That's just not the way that it operates. But if you lose half your money, I guarantee you're going to think you have to go back to work. You probably will have to go back to work, and you're going to have to patch this thing together, you know, so you don't run out of money in retirement. Those are the things that we don't ever want to have happen. So when we run a plan, you know, we kind of means test it. So if things go great, this is what it looks like. If things are just kind of the status quo, this is what it looks like. And if things look pretty pathetic or the markets really have a long drag, you know, how is this plan going to participate in that? And that can give you that means testing that we need where, you know, we run it through a Monte Carlo simulation when we do a financial plan. And it's to show what the probability of success is. And we want that probability of success to be up there over 85, 90%. 100% obviously is the best. But, you know, when you see somebody come in and, you know, I hate to be the bearer of bad news, but there's only about a 50% chance that this is going to work.
0: Yeah.
19: You either have to do a couple of things. You have to whittle that budget down or you have to save more money. And, you know, those are things that are not easy to do when you're sitting on the brink of retirement or you're sitting on the brink of your perceived retirement.
0: Yeah, obviously it all starts with knowing your numbers. And one thing we know, you can't always control when you retire, but one thing you can choose, folks, is how prepared you are when you get to that point. If something unexpected forced you into an early retirement tomorrow, would your income plan really be ready? Waiting until retirement's right around the corner could leave you with fewer and fewer options. So take control while you can. Let's start building that plan today. 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All right, we'll squeeze in a quick break, but don't go anywhere. We got a lot more to get to with Jason Berge on this week's edition of the Retirement Red Zone, and it's powered by Pennsylvania Wealth Management, and we are back right after this.
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21: 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I'm Carla.
6: Carmen Roberts. Fighting in the Middle East intensifies again, and new attacks on Bahrain and another tanker strike near the Strait of Hormuz, extending tit-for-tat violence into a third day.
5: Iran's state-run IRNA news agency says the IRGC Navy targeted U.S. military positions in the region as retaliation against U.S. airstrikes. On Friday, CENTCOM says U.S. forces struck Iranian missile and drone storage locations after Iran hit a Singapore-flagged cargo ship Thursday.
6: Fox's Madeline Rivera. In Venezuela, rescue crews and residents are scrambling to find survivors in the rubble of twin earthquakes.
7: U.S. military forces arrived Thursday night, just a day after that earthquake struck.
6: Fox's Dana Marie McNichol. So far, more than 920 confirmed dead and at least 51,000 missing. 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
19: My dad always really instilled in us the value of a dollar because, you know, people remember him from when he played in the NFL, but, you know, he came from some of the most modest backgrounds. 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
20: Jason Berkey of Pennsylvania Wealth Management tackles the issues that affect your nest egg.
19: We are there to be helpful, to give good information that some people might not know or that are trying to get more clarification on things like Social Security and pensions and retirement planning.
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19: 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So what do we have to do to get you there?
20: And now, the Retirement Red Zone with Jason Berkey.
22: 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My name's Kevin McAlpin. We hope you're having a great day. And as always, we're so glad to have you with us here on the show. On today's program, are annuities finally worth a second look? We'll explain why some experts say they've changed over the years. Plus, we'll give you the tax shock that can hit after the loss of a spouse, and why many Americans retire prior than they had planned for. We'll get to that and a whole lot more, but first things first, we say hello to the star of the show, the man of the hour, my buddy Jason Berkey. Jason, I hope you are well today, my friend.
19: You know, it's been a great week. I feel like summer is in full swing, and it's really easy when summertime rolls around to kind of put all of your finances on the back burner and just think about summer vacation and all that, but it's a good time to talk about finance, so let's get after it.
22: Let's get into it, man, because I know one thing we talk a lot about is, you know, you walk away from the 9-to-5, and what are you going to do to replace that paycheck? Well, one option for many folks out there over the years has been annuities. And one thing we know, Jason, they've come a long way from what our parents or even our grandparents may have bought many years ago. Back then, high commissions often benefited the seller a lot more than the retirees, giving the products, let's be honest, a bad reputation. But Morningstar analyst Don Phillips recently said it's time to rethink that because annuities have evolved.
23: People think of investing as a game, and who ends up with the highest pile of cash wins that game. But you really need to realize that investing is a means to an end. And things like annuities are something that fit into that and can be a very helpful part of giving people greater security. And to me, the whole reason that you help people with investing is that you give them that kind of security, that stability, so that they can know that their financial future is firm, so that then they can, you know, go and pursue their dreams, do the things that really matter to them.
22: All right, so Jason, let's talk about annuities. And you know, when the goal is obviously stability and confidence, not just growth, where do you see them really fitting in when you put together financial plans for our listeners?
19: Well, you know, the annuities have a good fit pretty much, I would say, for the fixed income. Now, when we're talking about this, we're talking about fixed index annuities, not variable annuities. Mm-hmm. Variable annuities, I just want to digress for a second. Those are the annuities that you hear me kind of talk badly about a lot. There is very high expenses. And the biggest problem I find with those is a lot of them, I believe, are either sold improperly or explained improperly. So people don't understand exactly what they're getting into. The fixed index annuities that we're talking about, they're giving us the safety of principal, which is a big thing, and kind of a guaranteed growth factor built in there. And then we also have other things that can be added, something like an income rider, which will guarantee you income for as long as you live. Could possibly have a death benefit rider, which your death benefit will increase through the years, so you want to leave a little bit more behind to your family than they had. But the real ugly annuities, I feel like they've kind of been weaned out through the last 15 years. Those are the ones where, you know, you had perpetual and surrender charges where you basically could never get your money out. Or if you wanted to take the money, it had to be taken over a 10-year period. You know, I want something that when a client passes away, it's an easy separation. I mean, you don't have to worry about hanging onto that thing for 5 or 10 years as a payout. So, you know, if annuities is something that you've heard bad things about, I always tell people when I make a recommendation, the first thing that I want you to do is I want you to turn around and get all the bad information on annuities you can find and bring it back to me. Mm-hmm. And then we'll go through and debunk some of those things. Because just like any investment out there, there's bad annuities, there's good annuities. There's ones with super high fees, there's some with very little fees or no fees. So let us help you do the heavy lifting and give you some ideas on what makes the most sense and how we can fit that into your overall financial picture.
0: Some folks listening today, they hear that A word, annuities. They might cringe a little bit, right? They may have heard some less than flattering things over the years. Maybe it's high fees, confusing contracts. I know, Jason, something we've talked about on previous shows is folks that come in for a second opinion. They say, well, I've got these two or three annuities. I'm not really sure why. I just signed a piece of paper and they got sent on the way. And obviously that's not how you operate when it comes to you and the folks at Pennsylvania Wealth Management. You sit down with our listeners. You really figure out what fits each and every individual's unique plan, right? Because as we talk all the time, right, what works for one might not be the best fit for the next person that walks through the door.
19: Right. And what I think is really important is, like you just said, I want to make sure that when I have an annuity go with a client, that client understands why we're in there.
0: Yeah.
19: You know, is it for safety of principal? Is it for, you know, kind of that steady growth? Or is it for income or death benefit? You need to understand why you're investing where you are. Some of the annuities that I like right now, they have a really nice long-term care feature, you know, so that might be a reason you get into them. So, you know, there's different annuities for different purposes. They're not all just safe money investing. Like I said, there's some that have long-term care. There's some that have accelerated growth for income down the road. There's almost an annuity to do anything that you need inside your portfolio. But we want to make sure that you understand that and you're getting the best value for what you're investing in.
0: And that's really what it's all about, right? Is education, right? Knowing the numbers, knowing where what fits into your plan. And that's not what you're going to get when you go to those big box firms. You go to an independent advisor like Jason Berge and his team at Pennsylvania Wealth Management. They're going to sit down. They're going to explain how these annuities could be potentially that missing piece of your financial puzzle. And folks, if you would like to learn more, the number to reach Jason Berge and the team at Pennsylvania Wealth Management is 717-971-4799. And there's no cost. There's no obligation. You can always learn more and get on his calendar today. Again, 717-971-4799. So I'm curious, when it comes to, you know, the need for that guaranteed monthly income, how do you sort of find that right balance between, okay, I know the income's going to be there every month, but also making sure your individual plans also feature that flexibility that I know a lot of our listeners are really looking for when it comes to their retirement plan?
19: It's nice to have that annuity to fall back on to kind of give you that guaranteed income, or it's just like getting your monthly paycheck. Mm-hmm. So you can expect that every month. But, you know, there is going to be times where you might need more or less depending on the month. And so that's why we have other buckets of money to pull from. You know, there might be trips in the future, or you have your taxes due. And so we have a little bit of money that's set aside for that. And what we want to make sure is that everybody understands your plan is specific to you and your needs. So anybody that meets with us, you're going to walk out with a financial plan that's catered specifically to your budget, to your needs, and to your income sources. And it makes you feel, you know, like you're getting a value because, you know, you've got a plan that's customized directly for you.
0: Well, again, when it comes to annuities, maybe you've ruled them out in the past because of what you heard years ago. Well, now's the time to get the facts. See how much they've changed and evolved over the years. Retirement's not just about growing your money, folks. It's about creating dependable monthly income. And if you'd like to set up a time to chat with Jason Berge to see if an annuity can help do that for you, keep this phone number handy. It's 717-971-4799. 717-971-4799 and start the conversation today. And folks, here's what we'll do for our first five callers from today's show. Jason and his team, they're going to run a customized complimentary portfolio x-ray just for you. And he's going to do so with no cost and no obligation whatsoever. So again, get on his calendar right now. 717-971-4799. That's 717-971-4799. So Jason, recently Financial Advisor Magazine tackled a bit of a delicate subject. What really happens to your taxes when you lose a spouse? Now, the headline to me really said it all. Losing a spouse is hard, but U.S. tax laws add salt to the wound. So over the years, Jason, what have you seen? What are maybe some of those tax surprises our listeners could encounter? I mean, it's hard enough to lose a spouse, and now you get a tax surprise as well. Boy, that's a double whammy, isn't it?
19: It is tough. Obviously, losing the spouse is very, very tough, but then you do have some issues with your taxes in general. So number one, you get smaller deductions. When one spouse passes away, you go from filing jointly to filing single. Mm. So that cuts your deduction in half right there, your standard deduction. You can have the same income that you did if you're a retiree because you're getting a pension from your deceased spouse, but you're going to be in a higher tax bracket because you lost those benefits as a single filer. Your Medicare premiums, those can jump. You hit different thresholds. It's different if you're a joint. If you're joint, you have a much higher income threshold than if you're single. More of your Social Security gets taxed, which I still think that is the biggest farce that we have in our entire system, is that we should be paying taxes on Social Security, which is something we were taxed on to build a future for us when we retire. But the one thing that you can always count on is the tax man's going to get his money. And a big part of what we do is to try to show you how we can, you know, make you as tax efficient as possible. So God forbid you lose a spouse, we'd like to be helpful for you so we can show you how to pick up the pieces and get your plan back on track.
0: We know if you lose a spouse, obviously you're grieving. You're not thinking like an accountant. You're not thinking about your taxes. So what are some of those big mistakes you could see people make? Because again, that first year, a lot changes, and a lot changes in a hurry. But if someone tries to tackle this on their own, have you seen any, you know, mistakes where you sit down a few years later and go, wow, man, just with a little bit of planning, a lot of these things could have been avoided?
19: Well, let me just tell you something that I saw just recently that blew me away. A lady that was 74 years old that was still working and had never started taking her Social Security. Mm. She thought that as long as she didn't take it, it was going to continue to increase. And so basically she lost out on 4 years of Social Security benefits that she thought she was going to get. You know, it's been an eye opener, and I think they only gave her 6 months of back pay, which is really strange. But, you know, having a good plan is really important, because in some instances, like this lady I met with, you've absolutely just missed the boat. You know, now what are we going to do to pick up the pieces? I mean, it's money that you're never going to get back.
0: Yeah.
19: And again, I think I fault our government for not just, you know, I feel like you should get a flyer or something in the mail or just something to explain all of these ins and outs so people don't make these mistakes. If you don't have somebody that you're working with and, you know, your finances is not your thing, you can really make some big problems for yourself or really tighten up yourself financially without doing the proper planning.
0: And those little mistakes that might seem, you know, small at the time, like you said, over 4 or 5 years, 10 years, 20 years, these minor things can really, I mean, you talk about compounding, right? Over the years, these can turn into much, much larger headaches the longer they go unvisited, right?
19: She missed out on about $50,000 of benefits. Wow. For 4 years, and, you know, and is still working. So, I mean, great that she likes what she's doing and she can still work.
0: Yeah.
19: But, you know, do you really want to work till you're 75, 80 years old? Probably not.
0: Yeah, not at all. I know a lot of folks listening, they probably feel the same way. And if that is you and you are concerned about maybe some of the surprises that could pop up if you were to lose a spouse, Jason Berge, he's the owner and financial advisor with Pennsylvania Wealth Management. Folks, he's here to help, and he's just a phone call away. Again, that number 717-971-4799. Again, 717-971-4799. 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So let me ask you to finish that thought. When it comes to, you know, Roth accounts, IRAs, even a family home, are there certain assets like those accounts, like a house, where, you know, they really become, you know, essentially important to review very, very quickly? Like, that's something you really want to be on top of immediately. And again, I know that's easier said than done, because you're also in a grieving period as well at that point.
19: Yeah, there's a lot of documents that have to be taken care of. And what I always tell people, and this just, it sounds almost like everybody should know this without me saying it, but when you have a will, or if you have documentation, and, you know, God forbid your spouse, you might know that their health is poor, or the writing might be on the wall that they might be passing away. Don't let that be the time to all of a sudden decide to start working on this.
0: Right.
19: I mean, you should be working on your financial plan and your contingency plan if one of you passes away. That should be top of mind when you're doing all of this, because, and this sounds so silly, but I've worked with so many people, we've had to dig through a house to find where the will has been hidden because they wanted to keep it somewhere safe, and they kept it so safe that nobody else knew where it was. Mm-hmm. You know, where's my life insurance policies? Are they still active? Have I been paying them? You know, we're sitting there calling insurance companies just to find out that half these policies that we have found, you know, haven't been paid on for 20 years, so they're defunct. And that's the last thing you want to worry about when you're dealing with the loss of a loved one. And so the more that you can kind of look yourself in the eye and get this stuff prepared, it's not a conversation that people want to have. You know, I remember when my dad was, you know, was passing, he had a couple months left. And, you know, every time we got together, he wanted to make sure that everything was set up properly to take care of my mom and that she wasn't going to have any problem. You know, it's going to be just a really quick, easy transition monetarily. Mm. You know, the heartstrings, that can take years to help. But, but we want to be able to at least make sure there's no gap moving forward and creating that income or giving the people the money that they need when they're in this tough time.
0: We know losing a spouse is hard enough, folks. The last thing your family needs at the same time is a painful tax shock on top of it. Many couples really don't realize how drastically taxes can change after a spouse passes away. And the best time to plan for a life-changing event is well before it happens, like Jason said. So if you'd like to get that conversation started today, 717-971-4799. That's the number to reach Jason and the team at Pennsylvania Wealth Management. Again, 717-971-4799 or online at retirementredzoneradio.com. Jason, I know we talk a lot on this show about the risks you face when it comes to your retirement. Obviously, we know there's things like market swings, inflation, running out of money, and so on. But what about the risk of when retirement actually starts? Because I saw some new research shows a lot of Americans don't retire on their own schedule. They retire when life forces it, whether they're downsized or whether a health issue pops up. So I guess maybe the real question becomes, how big of a risk in retirement is timing as opposed to anything else?
19: It can be a big risk. So you want to make sure that you're set up whether you're going to retire today or in 5 years. Mm-hmm. And so it happens way more often than you would think that people retire earlier than they were planning. And that's the bulk of what happens. Very few people work way longer than they were expecting. That's just because, you know, once people get that mindset that they're going to retire, that's when they start thinking about it all the time and it kind of becomes their mission. So the timing gap can create a big pressure. So the biggest things are if you retire before age 59 and a half, you know, you can't have access to your IRA without a 10% penalty. Now you can get into a 401k as long as you file the proper paperwork, but you know, a 10% penalty on all your money you're taking out can be a pretty big deal.
0: Yeah.
19: Also, if you haven't made it to 62 or 65 and you can't start taking Social Security, then you're going to have to be lean a lot harder on your investments, and that might draw down your savings faster than you were thinking. Sometimes, like we said, it's out of your control. Sometimes there's downsizing. Sometimes the job's just no longer available that you had. So, you know, now you might be forced into retirement, you know, that you're not really ready for. Mm-hmm. And you might not have the ability to go grab another job. So that can be a big problem as well. So we want to make sure that when we build a financial plan for people, we can show them, hey, if you want to keep working, everything is fine. But I always run my plan showing if they retire right now. Mm-hmm. And so if

0: I can be shown how I can make the money work for me and how I can have my health benefits paid, because that's usually the number one reason people are still working is for health benefits. Mm-hmm. If we could show that that can be taken care of, I think that puts a lot less pressure on the individual so they can make a decision and not be worried about, oh, you know what? I really feel like I need to work two more years before Medicare kicks in. You know, that's not, you know, when do you want to retire? And then let's work the monetary part out of it.
1: I know we talked earlier about, you know, retirement risks, right? And there's a lot of them that we'll have to encounter as we get older. But does it feel like the timing risk is one where maybe folks you've seen in your years of experience, they think they've accounted for it, but in reality, you start running these numbers and maybe that plan's a little more fragile than they realize. Maybe it is time to sit down and get a second opinion with someone like yourself.
0: The time that always stands out with me is always going back to that 2007, 2008, when the mortgage-backed securities and the banking industry really kind of went up on its ear. Mm-hmm. What made that really terrible was that people that were planning on retiring that year, they have all their ducks in a row. But then what happens is you see all of a sudden a 50 and then sometimes 60% decrease in their value of their assets. And you're talking about 4 years of savings being halved in less than 6 months. And that's shame on a couple of things, but mostly it's shame on, you know, not having your assets in safer investments. I tell people all the time, and you've heard it on this show almost every week, you know, if we double your money, you're not going to double your lifestyle. You're not going to start spending twice as much. That's just not the way that it operates. But if you lose half your money, I guarantee you're going to think you have to go back to work. You probably will have to go back to work, and you're going to have to patch this thing together, you know, so you don't run out of money in retirement. Those are the things that we don't ever want to have happen. So when we run a plan, you know, we kind of means test it. So if things go great, this is what it looks like. If things are just kind of the status quo, this is what it looks like. And if things look pretty pathetic or the markets really have a long drag, you know, how is this plan going to participate in that? And that can give you that means testing that we need, where, you know, we run it through a Monte Carlo simulation when we do a financial plan, and it's to show what the probability of success is. And we want that probability of success to be up there over 85, 90%. 100% obviously is the best. But, you know, when you see somebody come in and, you know, I hate to be the bearer of bad news, but there's only about a 50% chance that this is going to work. Yeah. You either have to do a couple of things. You have to whittle that budget down, or you have to save more money. And, you know, those are things that are not easy to do when you're sitting on the brink of retirement, or you're sitting on the brink of your perceived retirement.
1: Yeah, obviously it all starts with knowing your numbers. And one thing we know, you can't always control when you retire, but one thing you can choose, folks, is how prepared you are when you get to that point. If something unexpected forced you into an early retirement tomorrow, would your income plan really be ready? Waiting until retirement's right around the corner could leave you with fewer and fewer options. So take control while you can. Let's start building that plan today. Jason Berge and the team at Pennsylvania Wealth Management, they've got two different offices to serve you. And if you'd like to get that conversation started today, it all begins with one call, 717-971-4799, 717-971-4799, or online at retirementredzoneradio.com. So Jason, I saw recently a woman who wrote an advice column on MarketWatch, and she says her husband has placed the job of planning their retirement solely on her shoulders. She's afraid of putting their $2 million nest egg with an advisor to manage. She's also worried about fees and bad decisions that could end up, you know, ultimately ruining their retirement. So Jason, what would you tell this woman? Again, she's 50 and she's got basically all those decisions. That's a lot weighing on her shoulders, isn't it?
0: That is, and that sounds like a cop-out by the husband, because that's something that's a decision that should usually be made by the couple. But I tell people very, very often that, you know, finding an advisor, it is just like a first date.
1: Yeah.
0: And you get to meet them, talk to them, see if your values align. And, you know, if you're like me, I typically know within 5 minutes if I'm going to enjoy someone's company or not. And I'll know within 5 minutes, is this person someone I could see being my advisor that I'm going to confide in? Or is this someone that I really don't, you know, I don't like the way they're talking to me, or they're very condescending, you know, because there is advisors like that are just out there and they want your money, but they talk from a high horse. And, you know, mine is, I want it to be conversational and make sure that your goals are being met and that they're aligned with our values. And that's a big deal. It's kind of an easy decision. You want to go with a fiduciary versus a commission-based advisor. Fiduciary always has your best interest in mind. I don't know how you could be an advisor and not have everybody's best interest in mind.
1: Right.
0: That's something that still mind boggles me. And the advisor really needs to be someone that both the husband and the wife feel comfortable with. Because like I said, sometimes there's just people that don't jive. And, you know, I know one thing, I'm not going to put my life savings in the hands of someone that I don't

0: really trust or that I don't really like. And so, again, meet with a couple advisors, you know, and I always tell people, a lot of advisors, when they put a plan or something like that together, that plan, they don't want to leave their office, or they give it to you on green paper so you can't make a copy of it, you know, some weird stuff like that. You know, anything that I recommend to a client, I'm happy for them to take and show to another advisor, because I stand by what I do, and I know that it's going to be a good plan. So if you have an advisor that's a little wishy-washy like that, you know, that's something to take into consideration also. But you know, most advisors, are their hearts are in the right place and their minds are in the right place. So you just have to pick the person that, like I said, their values align with you and that you feel very confident and comfortable with.
1: So for someone listening today, maybe they've worked with somebody for a while, but they haven't had their plan reviewed. They haven't had these normal sit downs with advisors. Maybe they've felt like their plan has been a set it and forget it type situation. What would you encourage somebody listening today to do? Obviously, you know, pick up the phone, get on your calendar. That's huge. But you know, what are some of the other things you would want them to think about that maybe they're not getting the attention they deserve from their current advisor?
0: Yeah, the way that I establish this is, let's say if I'm looking at your portfolio, and if your portfolio or your investments, if they haven't changed in the last 5 years, do you think your advisor's doing anything for you? I mean, we've got a completely new, you know, government right now in the United States. You're seeing a lot of the ESG stuff go to the side. Where are the good places to invest? There are definitely a lot of newer investments on the horizon with this AI boom that we have, and with cryptocurrency, SpaceX, things like that. If you're not being offered or even talked about with any of that, I think it may be time to look for another advisor. They maybe got lazy or settled in their ways. You know, it's a constantly changing horizon, and we need to make sure that we're making those changes with you.
1: 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Again, 717-971-4799. That's 717-971-4799. 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So again, be one of our first five callers right now. 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Well, Jason, time flies when we're having fun. Man, it is zipped by again here this week. And before we run out of time, my friend, the floor is once again all yours for the final word.
0: Well, as usual, everybody, we thank you so much for tuning in. Hope you got some good information out of the show today, and I would love for any of you guys to give us a call so we can get that plan together for you and get you moving in the right direction. On behalf of me, my buddy K-Mac, I'd like to wish you a great week. God bless you. God bless America. Pray for our troops, our country, President Trump, and anybody else that needs it. And you guys have a great week. Thanks a lot.
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5: Structured notes involve risks not associated with an investment in ordinary debt securities. 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You should be willing to hold your securities to maturity. The securities are subject to the credit risk of the issuing bank, and any actual or anticipated changes to its credit rating or credit spread may adversely affect the market value of the securities.
6: We're kind of like comfort food. We make you feel good without the weight gain. 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
7: Peace under pressure again. I'm Angelo Bavaro, Fox News. President Trump is facing new questions about the state of peace talks with Iran after new strikes in the Middle East.
8: Iran says it hit U.S. assets based right here in the Middle East. And shortly after that announcement, officials in Bahrain, which hosts a U.S. military base, say they were the ones that came under attack from Iranian drones. Now, all of this, of course, happening just a day after the U.S. military announced that it launched strikes along the southern coast in Iran. CENTCOM says its forces struck Iranian missile and drone storage locations, as well as coastal radar sites. That military action was in response to Iran attacking a Singapore-flagged ship that was transiting the Strait of Hormuz on Thursday. Vice President J.D. Vance says if Iran has any issues with the MOU, that is how it's being applied, they can pick up the phone and call them. But he added, violence will be met with violence.
7: Fox's Jeff Paul. The U.S. military is on the ground in Venezuela to help in the rescue following this week's back-to-back earthquakes. Fox's Dana Marie McNichol in Florida.
9: South Florida answering the urgent call for help after Venezuela's deadly earthquakes. 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For many, this is personal. Back-to-back 7.2 and 7.5 magnitude earthquakes rocked Venezuela Wednesday night. An unknown number of survivors are still trapped under the rubble.
7: The death toll now up to over 1,400. Coming up at the World Cup, Panama takes on England at 5 p.m. at New York, New Jersey Stadium, 5 p.m. Eastern. Also at 5 p.m. at Philadelphia Stadium, Croatia and Ghana. Later, Colombia versus Portugal and Congo versus Uzbekistan, 7:30 p.m. Algeria versus Austria and Jordan versus Argentina. 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
7: Still lots of unknowns after the U.S. and Iran reached a memorandum of understanding last week aimed at easing Middle East tensions and reopening the Strait of Hormuz. That agreement calls for Hezbollah to disarm. Israel's ambassador to the United Nations, Danny Dannon, on Fox News Live to answer if that is part of the agreement and how that's going to happen.
13: Absolutely. It is a historic agreement. It's a framework that hopefully will lead us to a full peace agreement with Lebanon. We hear the statements coming from Beirut. We welcome them. And I think it's bad news for Hezbollah. It's bad news for Iran, because this agreement is based on the idea that we, the Israelis, we have no motivation to stay in southern Lebanon.
7: This comes amid another flare-up in the Middle East, with Iran and the U.S. launching new strikes and testing that fragile ceasefire. There's been a mistrial in the case of a man charged with arson in California's Palisades wildfires, but that defendant will remain behind bars.
14: After declaring a mistrial over a deadlocked jury, a federal judge ordering Jonathan Rinderknecht to remain detained ahead of a new October 19th trial.
15: The politics. You know, they need a scapegoat. They need somebody to blame.
14: Defense attorney Steve Haney reacting to prosecutors vowing to retry the case.
15: The government's case was not strong, and they didn't have enough evidence to convict him.
14: Predicting a second trial will end up with Rinderknecht being acquitted. Prosecutors citing evidence, including cell phone data and surveillance video, alleging the 29-year-old started a fire last year that was put out but reignited to become the Palisades fire. Rinderknecht pleaded not guilty. Haney alleges his client is the fall guy for the L.A. Fire Department's failure to fully extinguish the initial inferno. Kristen Goodwin, Fox News.
7: A magnitude 5.9 earthquake reportedly striking Afghanistan that was reportedly felt from Kabul to northern Pakistan. No word on any deaths. I'm Angelo Bavaro, and this is Fox News.
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17: Good afternoon, and welcome to the Guns Plus Radio Show, News Radio WHP 580. I am Dwayne Hammaker from Guns Plus, one of the owners, along with my brother Tom and my brother Dave. And we're very lucky to be able to come to you every 2 weeks here on Saturday afternoon and talk about guns and bullets. That's what we like to do in the Guns Plus Radio Show. Wow. Here with me, of course, is T.J. Bonner of the Fighting Bonner Brothers. How you doing today, T.J.?
18: I'm doing good as usual, Dwayne.
17: Good, good, good. It's been busy. Things have been busy for the last 2 weeks in
18: it's
17: and out of the show.
18: It's been a rocket ride, man.
17: It is. It's just awesome what's going on in the country and the 250th stuff. We're going to talk a lot about that today.
18: Yep.
17: And get some things cleared up and some other stuff out there. Wow.
18: Yeah.
17: So without further ado, let's talk about who we are and where we're at. We are Guns Plus, your old-fashioned gun shop located at 1629 State Road, Cove, Perry County, just south of Duncannon. And that's what we do. We sell guns and bullets. We have over 1,800 firearms in stock today. Dave and Greg are up there working at the gun shop today. I think Dusty was in for a little bit because they were busy. And everybody says, well, what's the plus? Well, the plus is the 70-vendor antique gift marketplace co-op connected to the Guns Plus gun shop, where there's 70 vendors of eclectic everything. You name it, it's in there. There's a guy that does local pottery. He's an award-winning potter. Great, great pottery that he does locally. There's catnip toys, catnip beds. There's tools. There's antiques. There's mantiques. There's garden flags. And talking about the 250th, the flag lady up there, she has some spectacular 250th anniversary of the United States. Garden flags, little handheld flags, big house flags. So if you're looking for that patriotic stuff for the 4th of July, which is coming, what, 1 week from today?
18: Yep. I missed them.
17: You didn't see them?
18: No, I'm going to come up and get one.
17: Yeah, they're really cool. And you know, some of the themes with the 250th this year.
18: Yeah.
17: And the artwork is just really spectacular.
18: Yeah, there's some really cool stuff out there.
17: Some nice stuff. And she's been selling the little handheld flags on the counter, the flag lady, I call her.
18: Yeah.
17: And I think they're a dollar a piece, and she can't keep them in stock. They just, everybody buys one going out the door.
18: Oh, I believe it.
17: Yeah, neat stuff.
18: Does she make them?
17: No, I think she purchases them. I think they're mass-produced somewhere. Okay. I don't know where. But, for a buck, you know. Yeah. And they're cool.
18: Yeah.
17: Yeah. So, just the antique stuff that's in there, there's some really spectacular antique stuff and toys and... You name it. It's
18: sports memorabilia.
17: Sports memorabilia, signed autograph stuff.
18: Yeah.
17: Multiple tool vendors now. There's more than one tool guy. And just really cool stuff at the Guns Plus Antique and Gift Marketplace Co-op in the Cove.
18: Yep.
17: Open Wednesday through Friday, 11 till 5 in the co-op, 11 to 8 in the gun shop. And Saturdays 10 to 5, Sundays noon to 5. I often forget to give the hours on the show here. So that's who we are and where we're at. I think Karen's working the gun or the co-op today, so you can stop in and say hello to Karen. But anyhow, on the list of stuff that came in today or this week, I got really excited because I saw it across the counter, and at a distance, I thought, oh, this is TJ stuff.
18: But it is cool.
17: It is. It's cool, yeah. But it wasn't TJ stuff. It sort of, you know, let the wind out of my sails when I got closer.
18: Well, if it was a 44 double action, it'd have been TJ.
17: Exactly. Yeah. So this gun's laying on the counter, is revolver top break. I see it across the shop, and Brother Dave's buying it, and it looks like a Smith & Wesson double action top break.
18: Yep.
17: Well, it turned out to be a Belgium clone, is what they're referred to. So let's talk about that a little bit.
18: Okay.
17: In the late 19th and early 20th centuries, Belgian gun makers, primarily located in the city of Liege. Is that how you pronounce that, Liege?
18: Yeah.
17: Became infamous for producing mass quantities of unlicensed, inexpensive copies of iconic American handguns, such as Smith & Wesson Model 3s and the 44 Double Action. These prolific, often budget-priced replicas found their way to buyers globally. So the story of the Belgian Smith & Wesson clone traces back to the boom in European manufacturing and to the loopholes in early international patent laws. The patent dodge, as they called it, because the United States and Europe had separate patent registries, many Belgian manufacturers simply copied Smith & Wesson's famous top break and double action designs. Some makers even secured U.S. patents on paper that allowed them to legally hoodwink the patent office while mass producing guns that mechanically mirrored Smith & Wesson products. Then there was the Russian connection. The Smith & Wesson Model 3 was famously adopted by the Imperial Russian Army, but due to distance, manufacturing delays, and a severed relationship with Russia, that's after Smith & Wesson sold arms to their rivals.
18: Got to make a buck.
17: We believe in the open market. Russia contracted European makers, including Lowe in Berlin and various Belgian shops, to manufacture the number 3 without paying royalties to the American factory. Then there was copycat markings to maximize sales. They would mark them with New York or Boston. They sold these things through catalogs. These clones were imported to the United States in massive quantities. They were frequently peddled through popular 20th century mail order catalogs, such as Sears and Roebuck and the Montgomery Ward. Now think about that. Think about all the crap we go through today with internet sales. And
18: oh, yeah.
17: So, you know, catalog sales were probably the gun shop's nemesis, like internet sales are today, back in the turn of the century.
18: Yeah. I remember looking through those catalogs.
17: And yeah. And then there was litigation. Smith & Wesson eventually fought back, bringing lawsuits against several Liege-based gun makers. They saw legal victories on appeal and forced some clone manufacturers to cease or alter their practices. So what are they today? They're a fascinating historical artifact for collectors. They serve as an early example of international patent disputes in the firearms industry. So the one we have at the shop is a Belgian-made clone of a Smith & Wesson 44 Double Action first model, specifically customized for export, to fire the ultra-popular 44 Winchester centerfire, 4440 cartridge. It starts with a 4. That's part of the reason I was excited from a distance. It has square back trigger guard, and like I said, it's 4440 target style loop or finger spur in the rear of the trigger guard, which gives it away as what it was, you know, how it was marketed as a Smith & Wesson.
18: I'm going to have to look at that more closely.
17: Yeah.
18: I mean, I looked at it, but didn't give it much thought.
17: So the top break action, just like the Smith & Wesson designed it was cloned, unlatching the real top strap. And the barrel markings, and right on top of this one, it's marked 4, F-O-R, 44 Winchester cartridge. And that's exactly what it says on top of this gun.
18: Yep.
17: And then on the side, it's stamped Belgium. Important proof marks to look for, ELG inside an oval, a crown with an R, and a star over a letter. This one actually has all 3 of those.
18: I should buy that thing off.
17: You should. However, here's a critical safety warning. These revolvers were manufactured over a century ago using early softer steel casting methods. They were engineered strictly to handle low-pressure black powder. never fire modern smokeless 44 ammunition out of this gun.
18: That's right.
17: Okay. So it is truly a collectible.
18: Yeah.
17: If you know what you're doing, you could load some low power black powder loads and fire it. It would be safe to do that.
18: Right.
17: But, of course, just like anything else we tell you, it should be checked out thoroughly by a gunsmith and verified before you do that.
18: Just put it in a case.
17: Yeah. It's a collectible. It's a history piece.
18: It's neat.
17: You don't need to shoot it. It's a collectible.
18: Correct.
17: But it's up at Guns Plus and it's available. Pretty cool.
18: It may be available for a very short period of time.
17: Hey, TJ, you're not going to believe it.
18: It's time.
17: You're listening to the Guns Plus Radio Show on News Radio WHP 580. 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
17: Welcome back. 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I'm Dwayne Hamaker from Guns Plus here with TJ Bonner of the Fighting Bonner Brothers. And I don't want to forget Art over in the producer studio. How you doing today, Art?
27: I'm doing great. Great.
17: Good. Good. We've been pretty excited here today with all the stuff we have going on, and especially this 250th anniversary thing. You know, TJ, we're getting really close to this 250th birthday, a week away, and there are a lot of good things going on.
18: No, there sure is, Dwayne. I'm really excited, and I'm not a soccer fan, but the U.S. men's national teams, you know, they're advancing in the World Cup. We have the Great American State Fair. That's underway. And we have the big boy 4014 rolling into town July 7th.
17: Oh, wow. The big boy 4014. Now you got me going.
18: There we go.
17: Let's talk about that quick.
18: Yeah.
17: Okay. So Guns Plus, in partnership with Leonard's Antiques, Susquehanna Steel Fabrication, and Minerva's Quill, which is a tattoo shop right across from Guns Plus. We're all on the same campus there.
18: Right.
17: We are hosting a trackside viewing of the 4014 Big Boy steam engine. Now, this big boy weighs 1.2 million pounds and is 133 feet long. This is going to be something to see. this event has just, it's rocking the world up there, to be honest with you. Train View event is rocking the world. Henry Repeating Arms, Anthony Imperetto himself, has donated a Henry Big Boy 44 caliber brass rifle. Rocky Mountain Firearms, our third-party engraver out in Colorado, has donated the engraving.
18: That's awesome.
17: To commemorate this event. That rifle is, God willing, going to be here by the July 8th trackside viewing of the Big Boy at Guns Plus. Because this thing's coming right past our shop.
18: Right.
17: Okay? So, Zembo Shrine, our partner, who is always looking for ways to raise some money, is selling 100 tickets to win that gun and to also be at a private event, trackside viewing, across from Guns Plus. So 100 people will be let in as our guests. You'll be as close to that train as you can get because the safety man from the Pennsylvania Railroad Group is going to be at our event and mark off the closest line, the safety line, and talk about railroad safety and all that stuff. His name is Brock.
18: That's awesome.
17: And he's going to be there at our event. He called and asked if he could come in, that it looked like such a great event that he would like to, you know, explain train safety to the people. And he's like hopscotching with this train all across the state, and he chose our event to come to. So on top of that, now we've lined up a food truck, Williams Catering. They're going to be there with breakfast sandwiches and so on and so forth and available. So if you're one of the lucky 100 to get a ticket, bring your lawn chair, show up around 7, 7:30. The gates open at 7:30. The train leaves Enola at 9. Best we can understand, and we can't guarantee this, but this is what we're being told. It's going to run about 25 mile an hour. So it's not going to go past us, you know, in a silver streak.
18: Right.
17: And we should be able to view it, get pictures of it from the closest legal possible distance.
18: That's going to be awesome.
17: It's going to be awesome. Now, I think, and I'm trying to sort this out because, you know, Minerva's has tickets, Leonard's has tickets, Guns Plus has tickets, and some of the Zembo people have tickets.
18: Mm-hmm.
17: My calls around before the event or before the show today, I think we're down to less than 10 tickets available.
18: Wow.
17: So if you want a ticket for this, you need to get the Guns Plus tomorrow and pick them up and call us to make sure we still have them, and we'll put your name on them. You come pick them up, and if you buy tickets over the phone, which will help you do that, you have to pick them up at our shop before the 6th of June or of July, because we don't want to be handing tickets out
18: right
17: that morning.
18: Right.
17: So you have to have them in hand. The state constables will be there directing traffic, parking people, helping people back and forth across 11 and 15.
18: Yep.
17: And I think they've engaged the state police with our event, so we're all on the up and up, and we're all doing things right and safe and legal, and we're excited about it. This is going to be a great fundraiser for the Zembo. I'm so excited to see the Big Boy 4014 and, you know, get some pictures and stuff like
18: that.
17: Plus a chance to win a one-of-one commemorative rifle.
18: You know, first of all, headquarters and I will be there.
17: Yes.
18: And she is really excited for this. She's been playing all these 4014
17: videos.
18: videos and
17: you guys got tickets early.
18: Oh, yeah.
17: Yeah.
18: Yeah. Well, yeah. I got them after you first announced
17: right,
18: them. Yeah,
17: right.
18: Yeah. Heck yeah. But you know what? I'm excited about the Union Pacific.
17: Sure.
18: I mean, there's history there. And it was part of the development of America's first transcontinental railroad.
17: Oh, for sure. Most people don't realize that 1,911-mile railroad line was built between 1863 and 1869 by three different railroads.
18: That's right.
17: The Western Pacific built 132 miles.
18: Yep.
17: The Central Pacific built 690 miles. And the Union Pacific built 1,089 miles.
18: That's pretty cool, isn't it?
17: That is really cool.
18: I mean, you see Union Pacific in the old westerns and whatnot.
17: Oh, yeah.
18: You know, I loved all that stuff. But, you know, when we talk about the 250th, I've got to go back to July 4th, 1803. Because that's when Thomas Jefferson signed the Louisiana Purchase. And, you know, the United States was nearly doubled when he signed that. He bought it from the French for $15 million. 828,000 square miles that included land between the Mississippi and the Rocky Mountains.
17: Wow. And with the growth of this great nation, we saw the evolution of firearms. You know, really, the great Jim Bridger stated, and I shouldn't go back to stuff like this, but it's just a mindful of useless knowledge.
18: It's great.
17: When you're talking about that. Jim Bridger said this, "The grace of God won't carry a man through these prairies. It takes powder and ball."
18: And Bridger's statement leads us into today's gunfight.
17: So, TJ, what are we shooting today?
18: Well, you know, I thought about this for a long time, but I think I love that.
17: I love it.
18: We're going to start with the Pattersons, plural.
17: Plural Pattersons.
18: Plural Pattersons. Specifically, the Colt No. 5 Texas Patterson, and we talked briefly about it, and the Colt Patterson, second model No. 2, ring lever percussion revolving rifle.
17: That's a mouthful. I wouldn't have wanted to print that in all the same
18: That's
17: things.
18: A mouthful, man. And I think you should take the No. 2 for today's gunfight.
17: Not a problem. It works for me because I think, if I remember, there were only about 500 Model 2 ring levers made.
18: Yep.
17: Rifle was made in Paterson, New Jersey, just like the pistols between 1838 and 1841. I think they were serialized starting with number one.
18: Yep.
17: And, you know, that's 44 caliber made in an octagon barrel.
18: That's why I gave it to you.
17: I knew that. Dovetail mounted front sight blades. That rifle has a distinctive ring lever on the bottom of the frame out in front of the trigger guard that was used to rotate the cylinder and cock the internal hammer. Wasn't it 100 of the Model 2s were purchased and delivered to the Army of the Republic of Texas in 1839?
18: Yep.
17: And they saw extensive use. Few of those survived those times, and their connection to Texas makes them probably highly collectible. I would think they would fetch five figures at auction.
18: I think so, but I'm going to let you know because one is coming up for sale at the Rock Island Auction. I've been watching this thing. I mean, it's fascinating. Mm-hmm. But since you mentioned the rifle's connection to Texas, I've got to talk a little bit about the Colt No. 5 Texas Patterson because this is part of 250.
17: Yeah.
18: The significance of the No. 5 can't be overstated, because the gun represents the birth of Colt. And we've talked about that in the past.
17: Yes.
18: Historically, and maybe I should save this, but a No. 5 just sold and set a world record for a Colt sale at $1.4 million. And I think I might have mentioned that before, but that's amazing. But that gun was perfect. But the most sexy part of the gun is its ties to the Texas Rangers. 100 of the guns were purchased for the U.S. Navy, but went to the Texas Rangers, and it was the Rangers' ties to the Comanche tribe that made the gun famous. The Comanches were a warring tribe that made sport of defeating sovereign nations, and especially the Spanish, as far back as when the territory was known as Texas. The Comanches were the most feared mounted warriors that not only tormented the U.S., but other Native American tribes. It was the Battle of Walker's Creek in 1844 where 15 mounted Texas Rangers led by Jack Hayes defeated mounted Comanche warriors over a three-mile running battle. Think about that.
17: Mm-hmm.
18: Hayes told his Rangers, and I love this, "Bring them in close, boys, and give them powder burns." Each Ranger had a pair of 9-inch No. 5 Pattersons, and the Comanche said they had a shot for each finger.
17: That's amazing history. If I remember correctly, the defeat of the Comanche opened up the West to settlers, And of course, the history of that journey is known as Manifest Destiny.
18: That's right. And following the Manifest Destiny was the Monroe Doctrine. And we should do some history on that.
17: Maybe we will. I don't think we have a winner today, TJ. Both of those guns have amazing history and a wonderful collector following.
18: Yeah, I agree. Awesome.
17: Yep. You mentioned Great American State Fair. I just heard that Pennsylvania is one of the five or six states not participating in that fair.
18: I heard.
17: We need to talk about that when we come back from break.
18: I heard it too.
17: Yeah.
18: It's time to wake up.
17: It is. 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
17: Welcome back. 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I'm Dwayne Hammaker from Guns Plus here with TJ Bonner. And this is the hour every 2 weeks we talk about guns and bullets. And boy, is it going fast again today.
18: It just
17: can't
18: flies.
17: Believe we're at the second break and going into the third quarter.
18: I want to do more history.
17: Yeah, we should. And I got some more history stuff over here, some Sears and Roebuck stuff, actually, if we get to it today.
18: Yeah.
17: But
18: sure.
17: When we come back into the third segment, we always do our little Henry commercial, because everybody that's familiar with Guns Plus knows that Guns Plus has the Henry Repeating Arms Shop at Guns Plus, which has been fully remodeled, fully revamped. And we've had to do a lot of different things to get all the new models in. But we have every new model, every in-production old model, and the room is completely full today.
18: And it's a sight to see.
17: It is a sight to see, but this is the first time in a long time that there has been no holes, no gaps, that every model that Henry makes that we stock is in stock at Guns Plus.
18: That's awesome.
17: That's pretty cool.
18: Yeah.
17: And some of the models that went out of stock, shout out to the McVeightown Lodge of Freemasons. They were in this morning, and they purchased the last HO-04 MAS Masonic rifle because that gun went out of production. So McVeightown Lodge is going to be raffling that off in the fall.
18: That's cool.
17: And, you know, we do so many raffles with different nonprofits, and we're glad to help your nonprofit. If you want to do a gun raffle, we're there to help you. We know how to do it. We know how to make you money. There's no doubt about it. Matter of fact, just to touch base real quick, Zembo Sportsman's raffle is August 22nd. If you buy three tickets, you get a free one. They're $25 each. You get a free ticket. You buy three. So cool. It's four for $100.
18: Yep.
17: They're on the counter at Guns Plus. Anyhow, what more fitting, week before the 4th of July for Henry Repeating Arms, but to promote their 250th Tribute Edition collection. This is pretty cool, as only Henry can do. Every firearm we build is a testament to our love of this country. So is the lever action itself, designed in America, carried across the continent, and still being made over 150 years later. The America's 250th Anniversary Tribute Edition collection brings those two facts together in three collector-grade rifles that share the same foundation. A waving American flag in full color red, white, and blue, Cerakote that will never fade, dull, or tarnish. Fancy grade A American walnut, hand-selected for grain and figure, and a polished nickel butt plate with the 250th anniversary logo engraved and silver-filled in the corner of the buttstock. Here's what they're doing. Three different rifles. The H001TL-250 is the H1. It's the most beloved 22 lever actions ever made. This Tribute Edition version rides on a nickel-plated alloy receiver and features a 20-inch octagon barrel, brass bead front sight, fully adjustable semi-buckhorn reel, a large loop lever, adds character and makes cycling effortless. That's the first of the three. The second one, because every collection needs a place where the next generation starts, is the H1 Youth. Carries the same craftsmanship and finish as the full-size Tribute Edition in a prolific built or profile built for youngsters or anyone who prefers a lighter, shorter rifle. At 4.5 pounds, 33.5 inches overall, it handles easily without giving up anything in it, finish, fit, or quality. And then this one, the H010BG-250. H010BG-250 chambered in 4570. Benny cartridge belongs on a 250th anniversary rifle. It's a 4570 government. Chambered first in 1873 as lever action design was reaching its prime. The H10 builds on a receiver of nickel plated hardened brass. While capable of taking deer, elk, or bear, it truly belongs in a glass front cabinet or displayed above the fireplace. American by design, American by origin. Those are the three in the Henry 250th. So, we have been through all of the supplies that we've gotten. We have more inbound, more en route, and these things are selling as fast as we can get them in. So, no problem. If you want one, get a hold of us. We get you on the list, and as they come in, we get you hooked up with the rifle of your choice. Some people bought all three.
18: Did they really?
17: Yeah. Some people have gotten one of each model. So, you know, it's the Henry 250th, and it's a big deal. It really is.
18: The 250th is a real big
17: deal. It is. The semi-quincentennial.
18: Yeah.
17: To think that those founding fathers and those patriots 250 years ago sat in Philadelphia and did what they did.
18: Absolutely.
17: A week from today.
18: But the history of this country.
17: Yes.
18: Just amazing. And people don't take the time to read about it.
17: No.
18: I mean, there's so much intriguing things that occurred.
17: That right. And I don't think we could ever read it all.
18: No, you can't. I mean, there's just so much, but it's so much fun to, you know, wade into.
17: Mm-hmm.
18: I mean, I've been reading this stuff since I was a kid. I just love this country and how it was built.
17: Yeah, I do too. I enjoy the history. And the more we get into the history of these firearms, the more interesting it gets. We have a few minutes here. Let's do another little history lesson because I found this one so interesting as part of the stuff that we're talking about. Company called Eastern Arms was actually not an independent manufacturer, but it was a brand name used by Sears and Roebuck for decades. These trade brand firearms were produced by established manufacturers like Savage, Ivor, and Ivor Johnson between the 1920s and the 1950s. So Sears trade name, Eastern Arms Firearms, were budget-friendly, mass-produced trade guns ordered by Sears to sell to the average consumer. The actual manufacturers, most of the single-shot shotguns were manufactured by Savage or Ivor Johnson. Values, because they were mass-produced, economic, utilitarian tools, their collector and real estate resale value is generally modest, ranging from $25 to $150, depending heavily on the condition and the exact model. So an Eastern Arms Company 32 caliber top break revolver is a vintage house brand pocket pistol sold through Sears and Roebuck catalogs in the early 20th century. These compact handguns featured a latch near the rear sight that, when lifted, allowed the barrel and cylinder to pivot downward, automatically ejecting empty casings. So who actually made it? Because Eastern Arms was just a brand name, Sears contracted out the actual manufacturing. The revolver we have in the shop was made by one of these three factories, Ivor Johnson, Meriden, or H&R. The Eastern Arms revolver that we actually have was made by Meriden Firearms Company. And we know that because of the M monogram logo molded into the hard black composite rubber grips, which is the Meriden trademark signature. Because Sears and Roebuck actually owned the Meriden Firearms factory in Connecticut, from roughly 1905 until World War I, they frequently paired Meriden-produced revolvers with Eastern Arms Company's store brand name stamped on the top barrel rib, which is what we have. The grip design with that M in the rubber and the action-exposed hammer indicates double-action model, which can be fired either by pulling the heavy trigger fully or by manually cocking the hammer for a lighter trigger pull. So the one we have up there is in a 32 Smith & Wesson short. And it was produced sometime between 1905 and 1916. And it's really a collectible relic. It's, you know, it's one of those revolvers that I would suggest that you could shoot with low loads, but I would not shoot it. I would just purchase it to collect it.
18: And put a little history with it.
17: Put a little history with it.
18: Just like this.
17: And you think a little bit about, you know, the Sears and Roebuck. And you read all that stuff that they're talking about there with Sears and Roebuck, that they owned the brand, that was their house brand, they owned the company. You know, it's no different than today. They were doing this stuff 150 years ago, 125 years ago.
18: Yeah.
17: These companies were still sort of pulling the wool over everybody's eyes of who was making what and what was making who.
18: Yep.
17: And the same guys were making all the money. If you think about it, really not different.
18: No, it isn't different.
17: Yeah. Yeah. I mean,
18: everything was just done, you know, in a book.
17: Yeah. The Sears and Roebuck catalog was the Amazon of the day.
18: Yeah. Pretty amazing.
17: It is. It's really amazing stuff. And I just get flabbergasted by it all when you put all these pieces together.
18: Well, it's part of history. Yep.
17: So, anyhow, up at Guns Plus, we're still on the suppressor buzz since the beginning of the year when they've decreased the tax stamp for suppressors, NFA items, and short-barreled rifles. We're just busy doing paperwork on suppressors and selling suppressors. We have quite a few in stock, and We can help you find the suppressor you want without paying a $200 tax stamp. So it's much more affordable than it used to be. And the process is very simple to fill out your Form 4 and have it approved by the ATF and get it back and pick up your suppressor. It's taking a couple weeks now instead of months and months and months.
18: Can't beat that.
17: No, it's good stuff.
18: Yeah.
17: It really is. You had mentioned earlier today that the Supreme Court said something about gun ownership and marijuana. Where's that going?
18: Well, I think they basically said that it's an infringement on your Second Amendment rights if you're not permitted to purchase a firearm.
17: Because you use marijuana.
18: Yeah.
17: Wow.
18: I read it, but I can't remember all the details. Right. I was going to do something on it, and I forgot. Okay.
17: Well, I think we have to follow that in the future and see what it looks like, because I think that's going to be a real hot-button issue.
18: Yeah, I'm not sure how that's all going to play out.
17: Right. It's probably a long way from any resolution, but they're having discussions.
18: I'm going to dig out what I have. We'll cover it the next time.
17: Sounds good. Yeah, because like right now, you know, the question on the 4473, if you use marijuana, you can't purchase a gun.
18: Right.
17: But yet marijuana is legal in a lot of states, and a lot of consumers don't understand the difference, that it's not federally legal, but states approved.
18: Right.
17: So it's a definitely an area of concern. Anyhow, you're not going to believe this, but it's the end of the third segment. You're listening to the Guns Plus Radio Show, News Radio WHP 580.
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17: 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I'm Dwayne Hammaker from Guns Plus here with TJ Bonner. And this is our favorite time once every 2 weeks when we get to talk about guns and bullets for an hour.
18: We do have a pile of fun, don't we?
17: 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Today, you're going to get to win let's do a Guns Plus t-shirt today. So we got a bunch of new t-shirts up there.
18: That's cool.
17: Cool. In which John Wayne film was he outsmarted by his horse? 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That's actually a pretty tough question. I look for a lot of folks to be going to AI for this answer.

0: oh, you have some guns coming in. That's right. You're going to. Your TJ's going to be bringing some Smith & Wessons in. I'd get rid of my Smith & Wessons, too, if I had a bunch of them.
1: For the love of Pete.
0: Hey, looks like we have a caller. Let's go to Steve and Hersheyart.
2: Actually, Mark was first.
0: Okay, I'm sorry. Mark and Duncannon first. Hi, Mark. You're on the air live with the Guns Plus Radio Show. Do you know the answer?
3: Hey, Dwayne, it's Rio Lobo.
0: Nope, it is not. Sorry you got that wrong today.
3: Okay, thanks.
0: Thanks for calling. Now we'll go to Steve in Hershey. Steve, you're on
4: Hello,
0: the air.
4: Okay, thanks for taking my call. I would say Big Jake.
0: Yeah. Big Jake is the one. You nailed it. 1971. And give Art your information, and you stop up and get yourself a new Guns Plus t-shirt. Thanks for calling.
4: Okay.
0: You bet.
4: All right, I will. Thank you.
0: Yep. So what happened there was the Duke stayed in character the whole time. The horse did not take the cue. He was supposed to get off the horse and confront some bad guys in Big Jake, and the horse just continued to walk in a circle and didn't stop for him to get off. So after, I guess, the second or third circle, the Duke said to the cast and crew, well, I guess I was just outsmarted by a horse. And he kept it lighthearted, and they finally got the shot and took the film and went away with it. But it was, horse... I guess when you're working with live animals in movies and TV, that can be a real challenge.
1: Well, I would imagine it would be.
0: And on the same movie, the Duke got very angry over a horse because they were trying to get a shot and they were riding the horses at full out. Mm-hmm. They were really riding them hard. And his horse, he noticed, was getting tired and sweating and, lathering up. And he finally got angry and stopped the filming. And told the people in charge, listen, you can replace a camera, if you break it, if you wear it out. You can't replace this horse if you kill it.
1: Right.
0: Because you ran it too hard.
1: Right.
0: And filming stopped until the horses were rested.
1: Good for the Duke.
0: Good for the Duke. Yeah. Yep. Anyhow. So, cool stuff. But anyhow, these single sixes that we got so many of them up there, 1953 was the old model until 1973, and then they came out with the new model. And that transfer bar safety on the 53 to 73 models, Ruger offered a free upgrade for all those old models.
1: Right.
0: And, they referred to the pre ones as like three screw models on all the revolver models. And they bring a premium if the repair has not been made. There's a cult group of collectors that want those old Ruger single actions
1: in
0: that
1: original
0: have not
1: condition.
0: Been repaired.
1: Yep.
0: That have not been recalled.
1: Collectors are weirdos.
0: Collectors, that we are. Yeah. Yeah, we can be.
1: Yes, we can.
0: I guess
1: can.
0: That's the best way to put it. We can be. Okay. Here's a really cool little rifle that came in the shop from a customer that's there a lot. And, I liked it because I'm left-handed, and this was particularly left-handed. Now, I'm not going to purchase it because I just can't take everything home and put it in a gun safe. It just gets to the point where you have to say no.
1: I know what you mean.
0: But this is a sweetheart. It's a Remington Model 581, and you have to look at the big picture of the Remington Model 580, 581, and 582 as a family of bolt-action rifles manufactured from 67 to 1999. They were introduced as a replacement for the Model 511. So the 580 series was a lower cost rifle patterned after the contemporary Model 788 centerfire rifle and shares that rifle's rear locking bolt. So produced 67 to 99, there were 60,000 580 models built, 60,000 581 models built, and 582, or the Model 582, there were 90,000 built. And they're all 22 long rifle. The 581 has a box magazine, which I like. The 580 is a single shot, and the 582 is a tube magazine. We got one of these in the shop in left hand.
1: Cool.
0: In the 581.
1: They fetch a premium, too.
0: They're a dandy little rifle, and they're not super expensive, but they're really nice, and they're good shooters. That's the part that I like about it. You find a good shooting 22. And they have

0: a good history to them.
1: I should try to win favor and buy that for headquarters.
0: Yeah, well, didn't she buy you that Colt Patterson that just went off at auction?
1: The one for
0: 1.4 million.
1: She said she'd only go to 1.2.
0: Is that it?
1: Yeah, I didn't get it.
0: You gotta love it.
1: I hope she's listening. She's yeah. on her way down to see the Wolves.
0: Oh, okay, the Wolves.
1: Yeah, down close to Africa down there.
0: Oh, okay. Yeah, don't know anything about them.
1: That's pretty neat.
0: Okay.
1: Yeah.
0: So, talk about gunsplus.us, our website. Go to gunsplus.us. Sign up for our emails. I just sent an email out to. I think we're sending out to around 3,000 subscribers now for the Big Boy event. Big Boy event, of course, July 8th. Don't forget that. And just all kinds of good stuff going on at Guns Plus. The Henry Room completely remodeled. 1,800 firearms in stock. We are always buying firearms, by the way. When other shops stop buying, Guns Plus keeps buying. So keep that in mind. If you want to sell your guns, we can always use the inventory.
1: I don't know where you're going to put it.
0: Well, Dave says the same thing. Brother Dave says, what are you going to do, hang it from the ceiling? I said, if we have to. You know, we can warehouse it wherever. But
1: you know what, Dwayne? That's the fun part of coming into the shop.
0: You never know what you're going to see.
1: I mean, it's like walking into a candy store where they have all the old varieties of candies and stuff, you know.
0: Yes. Yeah. Oh, we just got a new shipment of Cobra Tech knives, too. The out-the-front knives.
1: Yeah.
0: They just came in. And starting to get some more black powder stuff in. Black powder is freeing up a little bit itself. You know, there for a while, we couldn't hardly find any black powder because GOX is not shipping again. So that keeps us down to Schutzen or Swiss. And the Swiss black powder has gotten so expensive that it's almost unmanageable to purchase. So we finally got some Schutzen 2FN. So we have 2F, 3F, and 4F. And we have a little bit of Swiss there. And we have some GOX heavy powder for cannons, you know, some number 1F.
1: Oh, wow.
0: But, yeah, so good stuff all around. We keep getting more ammo in. We keep buying more guns. I don't know what to say other than Guns Plus is a rocking place and we're having a ball.
1: It's always fun.
0: If you're looking for a place to spend some time or you're looking for a specific gun, customer called the other day and was looking for a 250th anniversary Ruger LCP Max.
1: And you had it.
0: I found one. Happened to search around a little bit and I found one. So don't hesitate to email us and ask us for something you're looking for. If you want one of those Henry 250ths, give us a call, stop over, let us get you on the list for it. We also have the Rocky Mountain Firearm version of the semi-quincentennial rifle available in blued, brass, or centerfire.
1: Oh, cool.
0: So, you know, the 250th stuff is heating up. We didn't get a chance to talk about Pennsylvania not participating in the fair, but what a shame. Partisan politics. What a shame.
1: There's no room for that. And we the people must answer to that.
0: Thanks for joining us on the Guns Plus Radio Show. Remember to shoot straight and keep your powder dry. We'll see you in 2 weeks.

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1: Time's running out in the quake-devastated Venezuela. I'm Carmen Roberts, Fox News. 3 days after massive twin earthquakes struck the South American country, rescue efforts are ramping up as crews desperately search for survivors under the rubble flattened communities. The death toll soaring again, topping 1,400, with nearly 69,000 people missing. Fox's Dana Marie McNichol reports from Florida.
2: It has been incredible to see the immense support. People are boxing with tears in their eyes, waiting 2 hours to donate goods. I'm talking diapers, water. And so many of those people I've spoken to here, they are thankful for the Trump administration and how quickly they have moved efforts and resources here. U.S. military forces and the most elite search and rescue crews are on the ground with their canines. Now, U.S. Southern Command are leading the efforts. Acting Venezuelan President Delcy Rodriguez said that President Trump called her yesterday to reaffirm U.S. government support there. So survivors still trapped under the rubble. The death toll continues to rise.
1: And in Iran, we have renewed U.S. and Iranian attacks threatening the ceasefire. Another ship was struck in the Strait of Hormuz, followed by Iran's attack on one Thursday. And U.S. retaliated yesterday, and Iran responded today with more strikes on a U.S. ally, Bahrain.
3: Bahrain did not immediately report any damages. The U.S. has said, though, that any disruptions in the Strait of Hormuz would be a violation of this memo of understanding.
1: Fox's Madeline Rivera says Iran leadership responded.
3: A member of Iran's parliament wrote this on X. The reality in the Persian Gulf has changed. The Strait of Hormuz is governed by Iran, so respect the rules, use secure routes, do not mistake control for escalation.
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4: This is Catholic Conference Weekly Insight from the Pennsylvania Catholic Conference on WHP 580. Here's your host, Al Gadoza.
5: Still waiting for a state budget, and I am personally still stewing over attacks by Democratic leadership and some Democrats in the PA House to try to gut school choice as we know it in Pennsylvania. Hello, everybody. Al Gadoza here. Communications Director for the Pennsylvania Catholic Conference. We represent the Catholic bishops with all the, please pardon the expression, but I think it's the perfect word for right now. Crap? Yeah. That goes on up at the state capitol. And I say that to what's been going on lately. State capitol, yeah, that's the one up there in Harrisburg. And in the words of the immortal Lloyd Bridges, in one of the biggest masterpieces in cinematic history, looks like I picked a bad week to give up sniffing glue. Airplane. Great flick. Best ever? Maybe? You could make a case for that, I think. But that doesn't matter right now, right? Trying to decide where I want to start. The House rammed through a bill this past week that would gut the existing structure of the Educational Improvement Tax Credit Program as we know it, which is the lifeblood of Catholic education in PA. That's not overstating it. I've had administrator after administrator tell me over the years that without that program, they would have to close. And somebody out there for the public schools saying, oh, yeah, so what? Well, then they would all have to go to public schools, and then there would be more crowding. And as a parent, I sent my kids to Catholic school, but I still paid public school taxes. So I was paying all that money for somebody else's kids to go to a school that my kids never set foot in. So I think I deserved a little bit of a break, just a little bit of consideration. I know it was my choice, but throw me a freaking bone, okay?
6: Throw me a freaking bone here.
7: Take a slow breath in and gently let it go. You don't need to figure everything out right now.
5: All right, sorry. Where's that airplane glue? All right, there are claims that are made by Democrats, getting back to the subject, who have pushed these kinds of bills through that are many times just flat-out lies. I shouldn't say lies. They're wrong. They may be lies, or they may be just conclusions they've reached that are wrong that they really don't care about justifying. Maybe they're too dim to realize what is the truth. Well, House Bill 2632 passed on Monday. It's what I talked about last week in the past committee. That's the bill that would restructure the EITC program. And despite claims by sponsors and Democrats in charge, it would hurt students that currently benefit from it to go to private schools. Many of them are Catholic schools. Every Democrat voted for it. Do I blame rank-and-file Democrats? No, it's a leadership thing. They have to vote for it. Also voting for it were three Republicans. I won't get into that now. Maybe later. At least those Republicans who voted for it didn't get up on the floor and shovel some... crap? Like Jason Dawkins of Philadelphia did. He said the EITC money was just going to kids that could already afford Catholic school. Here's the actual posting that I made. So many untruths. A little diplomacy there. I didn't want to say lies. I said untruths. Coming from critics of school choice about the Educational Improvement Tax Credit Program, Philly Democrat Jason Dawkins claimed on Monday the EITC is used by those who can already afford tuition. schools I've talked to, me, Al Ganoza, use the money to keep kids in school who can't.
2: And I will say, not that EITC programs are not meaningful in their delivery, but let's be clear what they are and what the difference are. And for all my folks back home, to the constituents who may have been told to send emails or texts, I want to make sure you understand exactly what these programs do and who they benefit. An EITC program, and all of its good that it does, it's a subsidy for those who can afford the tuition.
5: Now, anecdotally, I know this is a bunch of...
8: Say it! Say it!
5: Okay, crap, yeah. I won't use it anymore, but it's so appropriate here. It's the perfect word. I have talked to scores of administrators that get EITC money and then have to decide how they can best spend it to keep kids in school that cannot afford to be there. Let's go back to February of this year when I talked to Principal Joy Beerley about the impact that the EITC has on helping families keep kids in Harrisburg Catholic Elementary School. City kids that want to go to Harrisburg Catholic. Here is Joy Beerley.
9: Talk about the importance of donations in the EITC.
10: Oh my gosh, that's crucial for us. It truly is. It's what keeps us going because we are a Center City school. You can't get any more downtown than we are. And for us to have the financial support through the EITC program is what helps us help our families. And that's the only way that our families could be sending their kids to a private school, that we can provide not only the education for them, but also the other services. And EITC is really the foundation of our scholarship program.
5: Now, if I was asking the question now and she was in front of me, I would say, Joy, what about these Rhodes Scholar geniuses who are just pulling stuff right out of their keister, have no idea whether it's true, but know that their people back home will accept it, who say that EITC only helps the rich kids? Her head would probably spin around and she would start using language that I use. Well, maybe not. She's a nice lady. And that's not the only soundbite I've had on that. I just didn't have the time to go back, but administrator after administrator after administrator talking about how a lot of kids who are on the borderline of being able to afford school get the EITC money and are able to stay there. All right. So this is a posting I made on Monday. The PA House just passes HB 2632, which is meant to gut the current structure of the Educational Improvement Tax Credit Program. It's expected to go nowhere. That's another thing. It's going nowhere in the GOP-controlled Senate. This is something that activists, why they just wanted to prove a point and take a shot at it. But school choice advocates have said they drew a line in the sand, and the response was amazing. Okay, all Dems voted for it. Three Republicans did. I named the Republicans on social media. I'm not going to here, but you can find it if you go to our social media pages. All right, several Republicans spoke out against PA House passage of HB 2632, which is meant to gut the Educational Improvement Tax Credit Program and just disrupt the educational lives of students and families across Pennsylvania. It's expected to die in the GOP-controlled Senate. Here's Representative Jamie Barton, who talks of all the money shelled out for public schools. Barton from Schuylkill County and Berks County, I think, normally does not say a lot on the floor, but he had some great stuff here. I won't be able to include all of it, but he ticked off Speaker Joanna McClinton.
11: Putting House Bill 2632 on the floor is a reminder that the majority party is not interested in helping kids in the worst performing schools.
12: The gentleman will suspend.
5: Good one.
12: The gentleman from Schuylkill knows it is inappropriate to question motive on the floor of the House. This is not a press conference. This is debate. The chair asks the gentleman to remain within the guidelines of the House rules that we voted on in January of 2025. The gentleman will continue and he will be on the bill, not any motives.
5: He got the death stare, too.
11: Thank you, Madam Speaker. The majority party continues to tout money going to education, but refuses to answer if it's actually working for the families of Pennsylvanians.
5: More reaction from the latest shots at school choice by PA House Democratic leadership. Republican Representative Mark Gillen tries to ask the bill sponsor, Representative Nikki Rivera, Democrat from Lancaster County, about potential costs from HB 2632. Well, Gillen is waiting for an answer, but Mom steps in to say she's not available. And when I say Mom, I mean House Speaker Joanne McClinton very quickly tells Gillen, no, Rivera's not going to answer this one.
13: I have heard significant outcry from constituents, and either there is a chasm of misunderstanding here, or perhaps something that has been represented as not a cut could be in contrast to what we're hearing. I recognize, as looking at the bill, that there is a 2% tax or fee on scholarship organizations that manage the EITC and OSTC. And if I could just have a brief word of interrogation, I would ask how, if you're assessing a scholarship organization, a 2% fee, that would not have a financial impact.
12: Chair, thanks the gentleman. The gentlelady declines.
13: May I continue? So apparently there is a financial impact, and the tax credit is going from 90 to 75% for two-year commitments. So it would seem to me that that financial change is going to result in less dollars flowing into the program.
5: Got more comments here from Republicans against Democratic efforts to ram through HB 2632 to basically gut the EITC school choice. First up, Barbara Gleim from Cumberland County.
14: And let me just explain to you how it does cut to student scholarships. Because of the expansion that they are proposing here, which also includes that tax scholarships can go to facility upgrades. And in our Commonwealth, the base for prevailing wage is $25,000. That if you are going to add on to a facility, it is going to take money out of the pot that we have for student scholarships and put it in other areas that are not going directly to the student. That is how this does cut opportunities to the students that need this money the most. It replaces the program with limits to student eligibility. It disincentivizes the donor participation because it goes from 90% to 75, and expands to other areas other than K through 12.
5: Next up, we have Brian Cutler speaking up against 2632 and in defense of the EITC and school choice.
15: The question before us is whether the families currently relying on these scholarships will have the same access and opportunities should this bill become law. That, Madam Speaker, I do not believe is the same answer as no funding changes. Because when you look at how this bill would be rewritten in the out years, the real impacts that could happen from the bill that passed out of committee that was just amended hours ago in the Appropriations Committee raises some real concerns on how that policy would be implemented, and would the same middle-class families who are currently receiving scholarships receive them. The organizations that administer these scholarships and the stakeholders who work with the families every day have raised serious concerns that changes in this legislation would result in tens of thousands of fewer scholarships.
5: Got Scott Barger here from the Penn State area, I think. Love this guy. He's a great speaker. He is speaking out against 2632 and in favor of school choice.
16: Just because you aren't cutting spending doesn't mean you aren't changing funding. Spending and funding are not the same thing. Number two, If it ain't broke, don't fix it. Number three, save EITC and OSTC. Number four, preserve educational opportunity for working class families. Number five, please vote no on House Bill 2632.
5: Got one more comment here in Republican response to a bill by Representative Nikki Rivera, Democrat from Lancaster County, 2632, which would gut the current EITC structure, a big, big part of Catholic education across Pennsylvania. Here is Jesse Topper, Republican leader.
17: I would implore my colleagues to take a look at what this program has done for the Commonwealth of Pennsylvania. The only thing that we need to do is add more money to it. We do not need to take a step backwards in terms of school choice in Pennsylvania. We need to ensure that this is available, whether you're in the middle class or an underprivileged community, whether you attend a successful public school or one that is in crisis. We need to ensure that every student has access to the education that fits them the best. And this program has been a reason that many have been able to live out that dream.
5: And in contrast, Democratic leadership, despite what they claim this bill does, show that they are looking out first for the teachers' union and not the students. I wanted to find out what the cost per pupil was in public schools as compared to private schools in Pennsylvania. So I asked ChatGPT, artificial intelligence, which seems to be nonpartisan. Waiting for that to change, but so far it looks good. Here's what ChatGPT AI said. Public schools in Pennsylvania spend an average of $23,061 per student annually, which exceeds the national average by about $3,500. The per pupil cost, funded by a mix of local, state, and federal taxes, ranks among the top 15 highest in the United States. Once again, this is spending per pupil for public schools in Pennsylvania, which keep getting more money each year. Keep that dump truck coming. Come on, keep coming back. How many more loads? Not enough. Need more. Keep it coming. And it actually describes cost variations in the Harrisburg region. Per pupil costs vary significantly by school district, depending on local property taxes and state subsidies. Local spending metrics for public school systems in the Harrisburg region include Dauphin County. Districts in the county spend an average of $20,400 per student. Pardon my, I think I'm going to move my mic here. Sorry. Bear with me. Cumberland County districts average $18,600 per student. It's the last. Lebanon County districts average $19,800 per student. So I asked, what about Catholic schools? ChatGPT says the actual cost to educate a pupil in a Pennsylvania Catholic school typically ranges from $6,800 as compared to what I say for public schools, $23,061. To $15,500 per year, depending on the school and grade level. Once again, a lower end in elementary schools, $6,800 to $15,500 in Catholic schools as compared to the average of $23,061 in public schools. But tuition paid by families is often significantly lower than that, thanks to parish subsidies and scholarships, thanks to the EITC. Average tuition versus actual cost. Elementary grades K-8, average tuition is around $3,500 to $6,500. For example, the actual cost to educate a student at a regional elementary school is about $6,800, but subsidized rates can drop lower depending on parish membership. High school, average tuition is around $6,500 to $12,000. In the Diocese of Harrisburg, the actual cost to educate is roughly $15,500, though pastor-verified parishioner discounts and multi-child deductions substantially reduce this. And in some of the private institutions, it is much higher. And you know what? Since Jason Dawkins of Philadelphia spoke up, let's see what it is in Philadelphia, cost per pupil. So I asked ChatGPT, cost per pupil for public education in the school district of Philadelphia, $32,000 per student. $32,000. Average in Pennsylvania per pupil for public, $23,000. Average for Catholic schools per pupil cost, 15,000 the highest. 15,000 the highest. Twice. Double in Philadelphia public schools at the highest. Triple, some of them. Quadruple and others. All right, we move on. So that is that. I'll keep you updated on that. Once again, this is going nowhere. Nowhere. Not an inch. Not anywhere. No place in the Republican-controlled Senate. Nowhere. But for some reason, Democrats had to renew the fight against school choice. Democratic leadership had to renew the fight for some reason. Not sure what the motivation was to pick this fight. But, yeah, they proved their point. They rammed it through. And school choice advocates, we proved our point as well. Thank you, everybody out there who responded. In other business, the PA House Communications and Technology Committee this morning, I posted this on Tuesday, discussed HB 2006, which would impose safeguards on AI chatbots, especially concerning suicidal ideation and self-harm. Here is Rep. Eric Nelson first, asking Committee Chair Joe Cerisi of Montgomery County about state officials' jurisdiction. And before I get into that bite, Cerisi, I know it's at least one of the Democratic lawmakers who in the past has stuck up for and talked about school choice and have been a proponent. So I'm not trying to hang this whole issue on the rank and file Democrat. I hope I have made that clear. This is the leadership and a lot of progressives and probably the teachers union who have initiated this fight, this latest fight on school choice, which once again is going nowhere. But I have to point that out, that a lot of Democrats in the past have been proponents of school choice. They just can't be too vociferous about it because of the teachers union. Okay, here are Eric Nelson followed by Joe Cerisi.
18: If a chat bot or the entity is in another country and our attorney general, you know, shall enforce this act, how does our attorney general have the ability to pursue? I mean, 100,000, I agree. It's 100,000 per day is really pretty high. But if Pennsylvania moves forward with our own bill, how do we pursue, you know, an entity based in another country?
16: I think it's a question that when we look at corporations around the world, when there's a lawsuit against a corporation in another country, it goes through the court system. So you'd have to file into an international court and go after them to try and get the money. I'm not a legal scholar. I don't have a law degree, so I can't say it for that. I mean, when we brought up the amendment, when the amendment came to us, it was under legal counsel that this would be able to be enforced. But I don't think it's any different than going after a European or an Asian company based over there from the United States.
5: Next, PA Senate Finance Committee overwhelmingly passes HB 1667, which would free up $50 million to help rural businesses expand and create jobs. Here's the sponsor of the measure, Democratic Rep. Paul Takac.
19: The legislation will free up $50 million that is ready and waiting to help rural businesses expand and create jobs where they're needed most, ensuring that more Pennsylvania businesses can access capital, keep people working, and strengthen our economy. In my own district, several businesses have already benefited from these investments, including a small startup that produces an innovative fertilizer and nutrient delivery system, as well as an established developer and manufacturer of medical supplies. And we're hopeful that with this next round of funding, we may also help a small specialty brick manufacturer nearly double its workforce and potentially help a small custom wood manufacturer recover from a devastating fire. It's these kind of investments that can and do make a tremendous difference in our rural communities. The bill passed the House last year with very strong bipartisan support by a vote of 182-21.
5: Okay, one more issue, and this deals with Senate Bill 730, Pennsylvania Orders for Life-Sustaining Treatment, or PULSE. This is an issue the PCC has supported for years and worked on, and it's very illustrative, I guess that's the right word, how to pronounce it, of how sometimes it takes the finer points of a bill years to be finalized to where everybody can agree on it. It's an issue that everybody agrees on, but just getting the right final product take some time. Here's what I posted. The PA Senate today unanimously passed Senate Bill 730 on Pennsylvania Orders for Life-Sustaining Treatment, PULSED. It's patient-specific clinician-signed medical orders regarding end-of-life care. And once again, the PCC has long supported this issue and was mentioned today by sponsor Senator Gene Yaw. He also says what it is not, and it is not assisted suicide.
20: This bill does not advocate, does not promote, and does not support suicide, assisted suicide, or euthanasia. Madam President, Senate Bill 730 is a product of collaboration, compromise, and a shared commitment to patient-centered care. 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Senate Bill 730 will provide meaningful benefits for patients, families, and healthcare providers across Pennsylvania.
5: That's going to do it for this weekend as we keep our eye on what happens with the state budget. Haven't heard any word, yes or no. Would be interesting if it was done on time, but take care. We'll talk to you next Saturday.
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22: For the rest of the afternoon, rain tapering off to showers, clearing and drying out tonight with lows in the mid-60s. I'm CBS 21 meteorologist Ed Russo.
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24: Fox News, I'm Carmen Roberts. Fighting in the Mideast continues with attacks on another tanker in the Strait of Hormuz and on a U.S. ally.
25: Bahrain, which is home to the U.S. Navy's Fifth Fleet, says they were the ones hit by Iranian drones overnight. This does raise questions about the strength of this ceasefire.
24: Fox's Madeline Rivera. This follows yesterday's U.S. attacks on Iran in response to the IRG's drone attack on a cargo ship 24 hours before. All this putting more pressure on the preliminary peace deal. The death toll from Venezuela's twin earthquake soars again, reaching more than 1,400, and the number of people listed as missing, nearly 69,000.
26: Government officials expect the numbers to climb higher as searches through rubbled buildings continue. Hundreds of structures have been destroyed, leaving survivors homeless.
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27: Have you ever wished you could just talk about faith? No pressure, no perfect answers. Well, that's what Candid Catholic Convos is all about. We're having honest conversations about Catholic life, belief, doubt, and everything in between. We're asking honest questions, sharing authentic stories, and exploring what it actually looks like to live a Catholic life today. So pull up a seat and join the conversation.
28: There's a sense in every person that loves the true, the good, and the beautiful. And even people that hate the church love the true, the good, and the beautiful. They just disagree about what it is kind of what propels us to seek the goodness, right? And the fallenness is what keeps us from doing it. It's what makes us attached to sin, but it's a battle.
27: Hello and welcome. My name is Rachel, and you're listening to episode 217 of Candid Catholic Convos, a show about Catholicism that enriches your faith, answers your questions, and meets you wherever you're at on your faith journey. I once had a writing professor talk about the power of stories, how stories were integral to everyday life. Literally everything we do has a story attached, even if it's as simple as, I went to the store and bought some carrots and then I came home. Beginning, middle, and end. A story. Our faith is the same way. In my case, I was born into a Catholic family and baptized as a baby, made my sacraments through Catholic school, then walked away, and eventually I came back. But notice how there's no the end in my story. That's because the faith is never really finished. It's an evolving journey, and we all have one. Whether that's being Catholic since birth, reverting back to the faith after some time, or discovering it later in life, our journey doesn't ever actually end. but it's a story that can inspire others. Today, we're sharing just such a story, but first, let's start with scripture. Today's verse comes from John chapter 4, verses 13 and 14. Jesus said to her, "Everyone who drinks of this water will thirst again, but whoever drinks of the water that I shall give him will never thirst. The water that I give him will become in him a spring of water that wells up to eternal life." Thirst can be a deeply human experience, and I don't just mean physical thirst. I mean that deep longing that sits beneath so many of our desires, the desire to be known, loved, secure, at peace. We often spend years searching for something that will finally satisfy that ache. In this encounter with the Samaritan woman, Jesus speaks directly to that deeper longing. He acknowledges that the things of this world can offer temporary relief, but they cannot fully satisfy the heart. Only the life that comes from God can become that spring within us, continually renewing and sustaining us so that we never need to search again. What I love about this moment is that Jesus doesn't begin with a lecture or even a demand. He begins with a conversation. He meets this woman where she is, listens to her, and gradually reveals who he is. The living water he offers is not an abstract idea. It's his own divine life shared with us. As Catholics, we encounter that living water in a profound way through the sacraments, where Christ continues to meet us personally. Each sacrament is a reminder that God does not leave us searching alone. He comes to us, offering grace that can transform our hearts from the inside out. Today's Saint Spotlight shines on St. Elizabeth Ann Seton, the first native-born American saint. Elizabeth was born in 1774 in New York City and raised in an Episcopalian family. She married young, had five children, and seemed to be living a comfortable life. But her world was turned upside down when her husband became seriously ill and died, leaving her a very young widow. During a trip to Italy, Elizabeth encountered Catholic families whose deep faith, especially their devotion to the Eucharist, made a lasting impression on her. After years of prayer, study, and wrestling with the decision, she converted to Catholicism in 1805. Her conversion came at a cost. Friends and family distanced themselves, and she faced social and financial hardship. Yet she remained convinced that God was calling her into the Catholic Church. Elizabeth went on to found the Sisters of Charity in the United States and established schools that would help lay the foundation for the Catholic education system in America. St. Elizabeth Ann Seton reminds us that conversion isn't always dramatic or easy. Sometimes it's a slow journey of following the truth wherever God leads, even when it requires sacrifice. So back to our story metaphor and how faith is more of a to be continued than it is a true ending. Today, I'm excited to chat with Chase Lear, who grew up believing he was an atheist, was catechized by his cousin, who's now a newly ordained priest, and converted to Catholicism just a few years ago. And this is just the beginning of his story. Chase, welcome to Candid Catholic Combos. I'm excited to chat with you today.
0: I'm excited too.
27: So for those who maybe haven't met you yet, Tell me a little bit about yourself.
0: Well, I'll start by saying I'm just a regular guy. I'm 26 now, and I've been Catholic since 2022, so just a couple of years. I did not grow up raised with any Catholic values particularly. I mean, I had some Catholics around me in my life, but my parents didn't raise me in the faith. And, you know, there's a little bit of Christian influence, I think, and everywhere in our culture, but it was kind of here and there for me growing up. And also, my parents were never married, which I think is an important detail for me. Because I think for me, like, the moral teaching of the church is like kind of where I would really put my focus in terms of like how I encountered Christ and how I came to love his church. And so I guess going through this question of like, you know, what's your conversion story? It kind of comes with falling in love with the truth. Right. And that's kind of the way that I encounter the Lord.
1: Yeah. So tell me a little bit about that. So if you were not brought up with a consistent, mm-hmm. you know, faith presence in your life, how did you come to then discover mm-hmm. Catholicism?
0: Yeah. So when I was first asked this, I guess like whenever they put a little blurb in the, you know, the bulletin on the day of my baptism, because I was the only one there that got baptized that day, which was kind of cool, but it's also cool when there's a lot of people.
1: Yeah.
0: But it was kind of cool for me that it was just me getting baptized and one other awesome young woman getting confirmed. I wrote something about, I don't remember exactly, but how I felt the presence of Christ and the beauty of his teaching and the way that other people around me loved me, you know? And for me, that was my cousins. Like I said, my immediate family, we didn't really grow up in a Catholic household, but my cousins that I knew from that were just good friends with growing up, because, you know, cousins are great because they're like right in between like family and friends.
1: Yeah.
0: And they're both, you know, so it's like your siblings, you love your siblings, but you're so close to them all the time. They get on your nerves too much, but the cousins are like, you know, I see them once in a while, mm-hmm. but also like you're tight, you know? So I grew up with some awesome cousins. You know, and they are a very, very faithful Catholic family. But growing up, I didn't buy it at all. Like I didn't like the whole God thing. I argued with them all the time, got really deep philosophical debates, called myself an atheist for most of my young life. And, one of those guys that I argued with the most just became a priest, like I think a week or two ago.
1: Oh, wow.
0: Yeah. Father Jim Harbour in the Diocese of Arlington, really awesome guy.
1: That's cool.
0: He just began his ministry. He's doing his first masses at home with his family. And it was such a great day to see him get ordained. But yeah, he catechized me, you know, and then his mom, of course, who's also very wise with the faith, and some of his friends and his other siblings. So I was inspired by people very close to me that I grew up kind of contending with, but I guess that love and respect allowed me to be docile to the truth of the faith. And I would say that as I became a young adult, I fell on my face, you know, in my own ways. And I would say that mainly in the way that I handled relationships, romantic relationships, and also just like regular relationships with my family, my immediate family, my capacity to actually show love and properly understood to other people, like willing the good of other people, something that I had a loose handle on, I would say. You know, as a young person that wasn't taught these things. And I would say that after getting baptized, after receiving the sacraments, I felt a greater capacity to love other people. Now, I guess a lot of people don't really have much to say about their baptism, right? Because most people are baptized as babies, mm-hmm. or even if they were baptized older. Sacraments, you don't always feel something, and you're not supposed to, right? Like, it's not about what you feel exactly, although it's great when you do, but I would say that I noticed that a greater sense had opened to me, kind of like how when your ears pop on a plane, or, you know, you blow your nose and you can finally breathe again. Like, that's kind of how my heart felt after receiving the sacraments back when I first became a Catholic.
1: That's remarkable, because I think you hit the nail on the head that I think people expect to receive the Eucharist or go to confession and like fireworks are going to go off. Yeah. And it's much quieter than that. And I love that image of your ears popping on the plane, because that's exactly what it feels like. It's just like, oh, I see it now, or I hear it now. Mm-hmm. Was there a moment in your life where, I hate to say rock bottom, but was there a moment in your life where like this, everything, something has to change?
0: Yeah, I would say that I think a lot of teenagers and maybe like middle school aged kids like go through like a strong period of angst.
1: Yes.
0: You know, and that's
1: punk rock phase.
0: In a sense, that's normal because we're all growing up. But I think in our world today, without God walking with you on that angsty journey, it can be really grim at times. And I would say that, for me, I guess I didn't have to, but I navigated that in the best way that I could come up with as a young man without the formation that I have now. And I would say that there was a time where I really didn't like myself. I wasn't proud of kind of the person that I was, right? But also I was a kid in a sense, right? I was a teenager or whatever. But it doesn't matter. When you're a teenager, you're as old and as wise as you'll ever be, just like you are at any other age, right? So, you know, I had a hard time. And I guess what happened, without getting too far into those sorts of details about like my angsty, you know, teenage dramas, I looked around and saw other people that seemed to have things figured out. People that I admired, and that I realized that even if I didn't want to admit anything about God, like at the time, I couldn't deny, like, for example, my cousin who ended up being my best man at my wedding. Three of us are good friends. You know, I wanted to be like these people. And I realized that all the people that I wanted to be like, really, that I wish I was like, that I realized that I wasn't like, were people that believed in something much greater than themselves. And it turned out most of them were Catholics. One example also, another great man, which I'm going to keep referencing because I think that's the right way to explain it, was my, when I was a kid, before I had any idea of being a Christian, I was really into martial arts. So I did Taekwondo for like 6 years. And that was a really big part of like stabilizing my sanity as a young man and going through those angsty years. I found comfort in meditation and in East Asian philosophy. And, you know, some of that stuff I would say does translate well into what we believe as Catholics. And especially when it comes to just like understanding the world and finding peace in meditation and discipline, I would say, right? Asceticism, all those things. One of my instructors that made a great impression on me, I found out only years later, after I left the studio, went to college, fell on my face in some sorts of ways, became Catholic. And then he's like, dude, I just heard you got baptized. You're Catholic? And I was like, yeah. And he's like, I'm Catholic. And he's like, really Catholic, you know? Yeah. So I hadn't really spent time with him for years, but this person who was my mentor, who I looked up to for other reasons, or maybe what I thought were other reasons, down the road, you know, he's going through his own journey too. Like, I don't know where he was at the time, but the point is, like, we end up searching for the truth. We end up in the same place if we're truly and authentically doing it. And that's why, I think that's why we're here, right?
1: Yeah.
0: So,
1: yeah.
0: Yeah.
1: So talk to me a little bit about what truly and authentically searching for the truth kind of looked like for you. And has your life been different since? Mm-hmm. How has these last few years been different for you?
0: Well, I'm actually going to say that, and I was interviewed once before on this question a little bit, but it was for a newspaper or a magazine or something. And I actually spoke about the sacrament of marriage.
1: Hmm.
0: And I think I should do that now. I think that should be the focus now because I just got married and I'm seeing that coming to fulfillment. But, because, I mean, first there's like the question of God, and then there's like the question of like, why the Catholic Church? And for me, I didn't really get very far on the question of God without really looking at the church too. Some people maybe are different than me, and that's why we have so many stories of Protestants that come to our faith.
1: Mm.
0: But for me, I needed to see like brass tacks, real life application of like, why is this true and why should I care about it? And what ended up happening was I was exposed to the sacraments. Now, I wasn't receiving them, but I was told about how important and significant they are. And the first sacrament that I wanted to receive before I even got baptized, because I didn't know anything, right? I was like, I really want to go to confession. That sounds like I would really like to try that, you know? And I asked this awesome priest, an older guy who made a lot of other good impressions on me throughout the years. And I asked him if I could go to confession, and he sat down with me very patiently and before just telling me I couldn't do that yet. And explained to me why, like, you know, you should really, you know, go through RCIA and you should really go through, you know, this formative process. And so I wanted to seek out Christ in his sacraments from the get-go, once I was finally docile to really hearing out the Catholic Church. And the first one I wanted to receive was the one that I thought in some capacity at the time would help me reconcile the inner pain and inner angst that I had in myself. Things that I regretted that I couldn't get free from. So I guess I recognized that, right? I recognized that I couldn't forgive myself enough. I needed more, you know? And while what I'll say about, without getting too personal, is I'll say that like the things that are the things that we regret are usually things that we can't reconcile because it involves another person that we don't have access to in the same way anymore. Right. So maybe it's a breakup, or maybe it's like a friendship or some relationship that got severed. And sometimes human relationships aren't always reconcilable. Like we get hurt, we hurt someone or they hurt us, and we can forgive them, but we can't always like go back to the way it was. Right. Mm-hmm. But God's different. God always reconciles us in the sacrament of reconciliation. Like, no matter what we do, he always comes back and he's our God again. He's our friend again. We're his sons and daughters again, right? And so, like, I think there's a recognition of that in the world outside of the faith, outside of the sacraments, where you're trying to navigate this human messiness, where you're like, I really want this to be okay again. And I know that I can't have the same relationship that I had before with this person or whatever. But I'm something still bleeding in me, right? And that's because we want that reconciliation. And then we need that reconciliation with God, because when we sin or when we fail or when we hurt someone or someone hurts us, it affects God too. He's also hurting for both of us, for both people. And so I went there anyway, didn't receive confession at that time, but I wanted it. And so I went through, you know, years later, I go through all this process, but, and I end up going back to that same priest for my first confession. It was so awesome. And he remembered our conversation from like 2 years prior. And then I was like, can you hear my first confession? He's like, I would love to. It was great. I read a book by a modern theologian, Christopher West. He's awesome. Yeah. I never met him. I'm not that cool, but, yeah. So my friend, the one that was my Taekwondo instructor, he was someone that gave me a lot of advice when I was going through the dark valley of modern dating. And he gave me this book from Christopher West about the Good News About Sex and Marriage. It's one of the popular ones, right? Mm-hmm. Basically, this was during my like, I'm not sure if I want to be Catholic phase, right? And he gives me this book and it's got all these things about marriage that are like really hard for people, most people to accept, right? And but I didn't even like respect marriage at all, because my parents were never married. I saw lots of failed marriages growing up and I was like, this, I don't know about this, you know, but these Catholics have something unique about it that I'm going to read about, and I'm going to go through it and I'm going to take it with a grain of salt. Right. And I'm reading it and I get that book is like question, answer. Hmm. And Christopher West will give you a common question and then he'll give you his apologetic response. And then it's really great. Especially if you don't want to read the whole thing and you just want to know what a Catholic's think about this, and you find that one, you know, hot topic question, you can go right to it. And he even addresses that. You probably skipped right to this question. Like, I don't remember which one it was, but there's like, you probably went right to this one and didn't read the rest of the book. I think you should read the rest, but here's the answer. And that's the thing about him is like, I never met the guy, but I feel like we had like a debate when I read that book, because it's like, you're probably thinking this. And I'm like, I'm thinking this other thing. And I read the, and then I get to the second question is like, so now you might be thinking this, and it's exactly what I was thinking. And I hate that because I feel like I'm so different, but I'm, you know, we're all people and we're all kind of drifting the same way on something. Anyway, I get to that whole book, and that book, I would say, knocked me on my behind, right? As a young man who was in the modern dating world with no prior guidance about it, right? But I was like, I can't argue with this. This is amazing.

0: receive confession, I would say, but each one of them, I learned about them one by one, you know. But marriage was the one that really got me in, because I felt like, because there was questionable success with marriage in my own family growing up, then I didn't have the trust or desire for it. I mean, I don't know how when boys start thinking about marriage. I know girls start thinking about it a lot earlier, but even then, like, there's still an inherent respect for it. And I think it comes from the marriages you see around you, you know, and I didn't have that right away, you know, and, but with seeking the truth, I think God gave it to me, you know, God showed me like, this is an awesome thing. And then I also felt the same whenever I first went to an ordination. I thought that was amazing, you know, and I learned and I learned and I read and I read and I talked and I talked, because I love just talking about deep stuff, you know, with my friends and with my family members who are Catholic and who care about, you know, this part of the philosophy.
1: It's so funny that you mentioned that confession is what like piqued your interest first, because I've heard from so many people who have converted to Catholicism that like confession was, that was their main reason. I love how one by one the sacraments brought you in, and I can just sitting here with you, like you radiate this love for the church, and I absolutely adore that. So for somebody who is maybe contemplating becoming Catholic, or maybe somebody who is already Catholic but looking to get that spark back, what would you recommend?
0: Well, I've only been Catholic for a couple of years, but I would also say that there's this always like this dichotomy of like the cradle Catholic and the convert, and people like to talk about it, and maybe that's why they asked me to come on podcast. but I would say that that dichotomy can actually slow you down a little bit. Mm-hmm. I think conversion, as many will say, is a daily process, but also I think we should be careful to like remember that conversion story should be a story that you're constantly cultivating. Mm-hmm. And that's why I was telling you before, I don't know if it was before we started recording, but like people ask me like, oh, what's your story? What made you want to become Catholic? That story will always be different, you know? What I'm trying to say is like, how you process the faith and how you process your life is like the continual story of your salvation. Like, I think in the catechism, it says like, what's the answer to human suffering? And it says like, the answer to that question is the entire Christian life. I would say like, there's a sense in every person that loves the true, the good and the beautiful. And even people that hate the church love the true, the good and the beautiful. They just disagree about what it is. And so that honesty that is within us is kind of what propels us to seek the goodness, right? And the fallenness is what keeps us from doing it. It's what makes us attached to sin, but it's a battle. I'm trying to think about that person who might be listening, who's like, how do I like, because if you're listening in the first place, I think that's already telling you a lot. Like, you've already done something. Like, if you're looking for the answer to a question, you already kind of know where your heart is, mm-hmm. right? And I think that's the same with like becoming Catholic in the first place and with struggling with the faith,
1: mm-hmm.
0: right? Like, it should be kind of like being convicted and trying to seek to live in a good way, live a good life, right?
1: I like what you said about how it's, your conversion isn't just one moment. Mm-hmm. It's several moments of conversion.
0: Because it's in here, right? It's in the heart. The spark isn't really what keeps the fire going, right? It's the fuel that you, it's the tending, it's the careful attention that you put into it. So
1: I love that. That's a good metaphor.
0: Yeah, I just like, know that like right now. So you're welcome.
1: That's brilliant.
0: Yeah.
1: I love that's such a good point, because you know, when you start a fire, you need spark to start a fire, but that's mm-hmm. not what keeps it going.
0: Yeah, no one asks either, like, did you use tape, paper or gasoline for that? No one. I mean, sometimes they ask, but doesn't matter. you know, here's a funny one about that. My grandfather, very wise man, he's one of my best friends. He has this funny joke whenever we go out and start a bonfire, and one time he came up and he poured gasoline on it. When I was trying to do it with the newspaper, I was trying to learn, you know, I was having fun with it. I was a kid. Pours gasoline on the fire, lights it. You know, it starts up. But he told me a story. He said, you know, I had a friend that showed me that. He said, let me show you this

0: old Native American fire starting trick. Pours the lighter fluid on there and lights it. And then his friend's like, "Hey, the Native Americans didn't have lighter fluid." He said, "No, but if they did, they would have used it." I think that's a good way to approach this. Like, you know, latch on to that which is calling you and which is obviously like important to your life. Right? And if that means that you need help because things just don't make sense to you, or you're feeling like you're having a streak of bad luck, or you see other people that seem to have hope in this crazy and sometimes grim world, and you're wondering why, you should ask them. And you should take a second and humble yourself and be willing to believe what they're saying because they're proving it to you, right? So.
1: It's about being willing to surrender.
0: Yeah.
1: Because we just want to white knuckle everything
0: Yeah, and I'm like that,
1: yeah.
0: you know, cold showers the whole works, but it doesn't really matter, right?
1: Yeah.
0: Yeah, so.
1: Well, Chase, thank you so much. This has been enlightening, and
0: Yeah,
1: your
0: thank you.
1: metaphors are spot on. So thank you for those.
0: I try. I do. Yeah.
2: And that's our show. 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
8: New strikes targeting a shaky ceasefire. I'm Angelo Bavaro, Fox News. There are new questions about the state of peace talks with Iran after new attacks in the Middle East.
9: Iran says it hit U.S. assets based right here in the Middle East. And shortly after that announcement, officials in Bahrain, which hosts a U.S. military base, say they were the ones that came under attack from Iranian drones. Now, all of this, of course, happening just a day after the U.S. military announced that it launched strikes along the southern coast in Iran. CENTCOM says its forces struck Iranian missile and drone storage locations, as well as coastal radar sites. That military action was in response to Iran attacking a Singapore-flagged ship that was transiting the Strait of Hormuz on Thursday. Vice President J.D. Vance says if Iran has any issues with the MOU, that is how it's being applied, they can pick up the phone and call them. But he added, violence will be met with violence.
8: Fox's Jeff Paul. The U.S. military is on the ground in Venezuela to help in rescue efforts following this week's back-to-back earthquakes. Fox's Dana Marie McNichol in Florida.
10: South Florida answering the urgent call for help after Venezuela's deadly earthquakes. Hundreds of volunteers accepting donations, sorting and packing life-saving supplies with Global Empowerment Mission. For many, this is personal. Back-to-back 7.2 and 7.5 magnitude earthquakes rocked Venezuela Wednesday night. An unknown number of survivors are still trapped under the rubble.
8: The death toll now up over 1,400. Coming up at the World Cup, Panama takes on England. At New York, New Jersey Stadium, at Philadelphia Stadium, Croatia and Ghana. Later, Colombia versus Portugal and Congo versus Uzbekistan, Algeria versus Austria. Today is the last bunch of matches before the round of 32 begins tomorrow. 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
12: 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I am your host, Steve Summers, and I've got to tell you, we have got a fascinating show for you today. Now, if you're like most people, you may have noticed that when you hit 50, you kind of hit the wall. You know, between your joints, the heart, the brain, your eyes, your energy, you name it. Now, when you hit 50, you have to pay attention to your health. We all know that. So whether you're 40 or 50, or say in your 60s or 70s, or even older for that matter, our guest today says he's discovered something that you can unlock the key to feeling better at any age. This is exciting. What is it? What are we talking about? Why do you need to know about this? Well, stay tuned. Dr. Neil Levin is on the line here. Dr. Neil Levin is a chiropractor. He's a nutritionist. He's a longtime advisor for Purity Products. Welcome, Dr. Levin. So great to have you back on the show today. This is a big story, isn't it?
13: Oh, absolutely, Steve. And let's cut right to the chase here. That discovery you talked about at the top there, it's krill oil, because krill oil is simply amazing for us. It's great for the heart, great for the joints, fantastic for the brain, for the eyes. I mean, I have people coming into my clinic every single day, and they want to feel better. I mean, they want to feel physically better, stronger. They want their joints to feel comfortable, but they want to stay mentally sharp. They want to keep that brain thinking like it did when they were younger. They want to protect themselves from coronary heart disease and maintain those flexible, healthy, youthful arteries for wonderful circulation. Hey, Steve, they want to boost their energy. And
12: absolutely,
13: you know, why not? I mean, we deserve it. And that's what we're going to be talking about here today with this Krill Omega 50 Plus, which is the cutting edge combination, Steve, of krill oil, which is so fabulous for us, but we've infused the krill oil. Now, this is so important. We've infused the krill oil with the high omega-3 concentrated fish oil. You need to do that when you're dealing with krill, because krill just isn't high enough in omega-3. So many other important parameters and virtues, but you got to get that high omega-3 fish oil in there, and we've done that. So this is now the best of both worlds, but we didn't stop there. For the 50-plussers, we've added some vitamin D. We doubled the antioxidant power, and Steve, we actually increased the amount of krill by 67%. So this now becomes the finest omega-3 nutrient in the world, as far as I'm concerned.
12: This is very, very exciting. This krill oil sensation, I mean, it is all over the news, Dr. Neil Levin. Great studies are out there. Many experts are declaring that krill oil is better than fish oil. So give us this lowdown on this krill omega 50 plus formula.
13: Right, right, right. Steve, you know, if I told you, and we did talk about this before the show, that there's this one tiny pill that benefits the joints and the brain and memory, mood, coronary heart disease, wonderful for the arteries, makes your hair shine, great for the skin. I mean, what would you say to that?
12: Hey, where is it? Where can I get this stuff?
13: Right, and we have it. It's krill omega 50 plus, and we're going to give it to everybody for free today. And that's really cool, because Purity wants everybody to try this because they know they're going to see a huge difference. But get this, on top of that, for the first 1,000 people that call today, we're giving away a second gift, because I just demanded this. You know, when we're dealing with the 50-plussers, and hey, you know, if you're 40 and you feel like your energy is low, this is for you also. But for people 50 and over, we're also giving away free B12 energy melts. I demanded this because, hey, as we're getting a little older, we don't absorb that B12 as well, and I want you to feel the benefits from this krill omega 50 plus. So I'm going to jack up those B12 levels for you today as well. You know, what a value proposition.
12: You know, when it comes to your health, it really is a win-win. This is amazing. I heard you say that this can actually reduce the risk of coronary heart disease. I mean, when you hear that, whose ears don't perk up after that? How exactly does that work anyway?
13: Right, right. Well, krill omega 50 plus, remember, this is the combination of krill oil with the high omega-3, highly concentrated fish oil. So it's much higher in omega-3s than most krill oil formulas would be. So when we're dealing with the high omega-3 fish oil, we're talking about support for the HDL cholesterol, healthy, youthful, flexible arteries. That's so great for the circulation, heart muscle strength, platelet activity, red blood cells that stay nice and soft and flexible so they can work their way through those little capillaries. Oh, what about triglycerides? That becomes so important. So this krill omega 50 plus supports the heart in so many ways. And you know, the bottom line is we need to think about this, because as we're getting a little older, 50 plus, maybe mid 40s, certainly 60s and 70s, it's decision time. I mean, you know your body's not working the way it did when you were in your 30s.
12: Exactly.
13: The energy might not be there. You need to make a decision. Are you going to take it laying down and just let yourself get old? Or are you going to do something about it? Are you going to stay physically active? Are you going to do the things you need to stay healthy? And getting these omega-3s, the krill oil, the vitamin D, the antioxidants make such a difference. This is a game changer for anybody in that 50 plus age group.
12: Doc, this is absolutely great information. I know that omega-3s, talk about that just for a second, are best known for their cardiovascular benefits, and they're certainly also known as brain food. Now, we've discussed this in some of the past shows. If you would, touch on the brain benefits for our listeners listening out there today, and tell us why you say that supplementing with omega-3s isn't just a good idea for the brain, but an absolute necessity.
13: Oh, this is such an important point that you're bringing up. Absolutely. For brain health, we must get these omega-3s back in there. You know, when you think about omega-3s and you think about brain health and memory and mood and feeling sharp, you really want to single out the DHA component. That's the docosahexaenoic acid. You know what, Steve? Your brain is 60% fat by weight. And of that, 25% needs to be DHA. You know what I use an analogy in my practice? People understand calcium and bone health, right? If you don't have calcium in your diet and you don't supplement with calcium, your bones are going to get brittle and weak. You understand that, right?
12: Right, exactly.
13: That's what happens to bones. Bones need calcium for their normal strength and structure. Now, with the brain, it's the same. DHA for normal structure. We use this for one brain neuron to communicate with another, to build out the brain, to make the serotonin, the dopamine, all the feel-good neurotransmitters. So must have it, must get it back in there. So important. And with this krill omega 50 plus, we've increased the level of DHA because we put the concentrated omega-3s in there. Now, with Krill Omega 50 Plus, you're going to get 130 milligrams of DHA per serving, Steve.
1: Wow.
13: The leading brand of krill oil, you're going to get 24.
1: Excellent.
13: 24 in the leading brand, you're going to get 130 with Krill Omega 50 Plus. That's why this is so incredible for the brain.
1: This is absolutely exciting. I got to tell you, though, during the last Krill show that we did together, you totally shocked me, Doc. I remember this specifically. You said that...
13: Tell me, I'm on the edge of my seat. What did I say?
1: You said, and I remember, that the studies show that krill oil improves joint comfort in just 7 days. Now, if the benefits for the brain and the heart didn't perk my ears up, that certainly would. If you would touch on the study and tell us how this works.
13: Right, right. That was a great study. In fact, that's the reason I started taking krill oil about 5-6 years ago. Mm-hmm. A pilot study, double-blind, placebo-controlled, exactly what you want to see out of the Journal of the American College of Nutrition. Now, participants got 300 milligrams of krill oil or placebo. Now, remember, in Krill Omega 50 Plus, we're giving you even more. We're giving you 500 milligrams of krill oil, so even more potent. But the participants in the study that got the krill oil got some amazing joint benefit, Steve. Get this. In just 7 days, and you remember this from the last show, but in just 7 days, they were 28% more comfortable. That's a jaw-dropper. When I read that, I immediately went out and bought my first bottle of krill oil. But after 30 days, they were 38% more comfortable. The researchers didn't stop there. They looked at flexibility of the joints. They looked at function of the joints. All improved, and I call this the krill oil advantage. So if you're out there and you're taking fish oil, well, fish oil is great. I mean, fish oil is in here. It's so important, but you're not going to get the same joint advantages just on krill. You're not going to experience this joint comfort benefit that we get specifically from the krill. And remember, in Krill Omega 50 Plus, we've jacked up the levels of the krill 67% more. So in terms of dosage, fantastic.
1: That's big. That is absolutely big. Hey, I was on the website, and the testimonials on the Krill Omega 50 Plus, they're incredible. I mean, people obviously love this product. I'd like to share a couple of my favorites here.
13: Sure, sure.
1: Believer writes in, she's a female age 45 to 54 from Georgia. She rates it 5 out of 5 stars. She writes, this has helped. Less grind on my knees when climbing up the steps. Beneficial to my overall health, both physically and mentally. I just feel better, is what she said. Also, Safety Susan, age 55 to 64 from Sacramento, California. She writes to 5 out of 5 stars. I was a little worried about fishy aftertaste. However, I have not burped it even once. She goes, I like it better than regular fish oil. The capsule size is smaller and it's easy to swallow. This is big. The capsule size being smaller.
13: You know, and I'm really glad you picked that one out, because Safety Suzanne picks out a very important point there. I don't think we've really harped on this enough, because people have trouble swallowing those huge horse pills, you know, those huge omega-3 pills. These are tiny. So this is why this is such a breakthrough. These capsules are so small and easy to swallow. Anybody can easily swallow them. But at the same time, we've increased the dosage of krill by 67%. We've boosted the antioxidant power. The vitamin D is in there. We supercharged the whole thing with the high omega-3, highly concentrated fish oil. So important for the heart. So yeah, Safety Suzanne, she really nailed it there. I want to read a couple myself. This one in front of me, Blessed. She's in the 55 to 64 age bracket, Fort Worth, Texas, 5 out of 5 stars. She writes, I was experiencing brain fog. I couldn't remember things at work. Felt I was slowing down mentally. Purity was offering a free bottle. I've been taking it for a year, and I swear by it. I have experienced a difference in my brain and body. Good for you, Blessed. Excellent. Let me read one more. Odie, 54. Male in the 55 to 64 category, 5 out of 5 stars. He's from Canada. He writes, awesome experience. I started taking Krill Omega 50 Plus about 5 weeks ago and have nothing but good things to say about it. I'm experiencing more benefits than I thought possible. The most noticeable is that I feel more mentally alert. I'm finding it easier to get out of bed in the morning. I feel satisfied with 6 to 8 hours of sleep. I wake up with an energy that I haven't felt in a long, long time. You know what? I'm not surprised at these testimonials at all, because, again, I take this product myself. Mm-hmm. It's fabulous. My patients love the Krill Omega 50 Plus. They feel it in their joints. They feel it in their brain. They feel it in their energy, their circulation. They just feel better. That's what everybody tells me when they get in this Krill Omega 50 Plus.
1: Now, Dr. Neil Levin, talk for a minute, if you would, about the B12 energy melts, too. This is really an exciting addition.
13: So important.
1: You gave these away in our last Krill show as well. And the feedback has been absolutely overwhelming. People simply love the energy, the pep, the vigor they feel when they have their B12 levels restored with these. And now Purity's going to do it again. So two free bottles here today for the listeners. Tell us about this.
13: Yeah, remember, first of all the listeners today that pick up the phone and call are going to get a free bottle of this Krill Omega 50 Plus, amazing with the krill oil, 67% more krill oil, the high omega-3 fish oil, boosting those omega-3 levels, so critical for the heart, for the skin, for the hair, for the eyes. On top of that, we added the vitamin D, so important, so pure, so pristine. But now, the B12 energy melts, why are they here? I said to Purity, I said, guys, we're dealing with the 50-plussers here. Even people of 45, 50, 60, 70, they're having more trouble absorbing the B12. And B12 is critical. You think B12, think energy. If your energy is low and you're in your 50s or 60s, I mean, it may be a B12 issue. B12 helps the body to make red blood cells. We need that to carry oxygen to the tissue, so important for energy. B12 helps us to burn carbohydrates and turn them into energy. 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So these B12 energy melts, they're fantastic. You put one on your tongue, tastes delicious. Seconds later, it's gone. And what B12 energy melts do is they help bump up your levels of B12. And if you were a little low on B12, you really do feel a difference. 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
1: And, you know, the other part of that, too, the shipping is 100% refundable. 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
1: 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Now, Doc, I've seen these ads where they say that krill oil is 48 times stronger than fish oil. Is that true? Does that make any sense?
13: Well, you know, obviously these are the krill guys talking, right?
1: Right.
13: But you could look at it both ways. Let's get into krill in just a moment. But first, let's pat the fish oil guys on the shoulder because, you know, you could say that the fish oil is better and stronger, but we're talking about the concentrated high omega-3 fish oil here because it's higher in the omega-3s, the EPA and DHA that are so important for the heart, the brain, the memory, mood, your eyes, your skin, your hair, your nails. So in one sense, you could say, well, the fish oil is better. But in another sense, I have to hand it to the krill guys because in terms of antioxidant power, krill oil is extraordinary. And it's because there's a molecule in krill oil that's naturally occurring called astaxanthin. And this astaxanthin, Steve, this is one of the most powerful antioxidants we've ever discovered. Steve, by one measure of antioxidant activity, it's 6,000 times stronger than vitamin C.
1: Wow.
13: So amazing antioxidant power in the krill. And now, as we're getting older, 50-plussers like myself, I'm 52, and we don't make as many antioxidants naturally. Our antioxidant systems are kind of slowing down, and at the same time, we're producing more free radicals naturally. This is why we call it Krill Omega 50 Plus, extra antioxidant power and extra krill. Remember, 500 milligrams of krill instead of 300, that's 67% more, plus the vitamin D, so important for us. And this is just an incredible value proposition. I have folks, they were going out and they were getting the krill separately and the fish oil separately, the antioxidants, the vitamin. You could spend $75 doing that.
1: No kidding.
13: You're getting it all for free today. This is the best of both worlds, this combination product with the krill and the fish oil. It's not one being better than the other. They're both great. And this is the best of both worlds.
1: You know, thank God for Purity products. I'm serious. Seriously, because when you think about where our food supply is gone and where we are today, we have to have something that allows us to feel better as we age, to age gracefully. It's amazing to me as we talk
13: about
1: this.
13: And that's why I love the way that Purity gives away the free bottles. Because, you know, people can be skeptical.
1: Sure.
13: They should be skeptical. But now they can be skeptical and they say, okay, you know what? This sounds pretty important. I'm going to give this a go. It's only going to cost me $6.95. And they get it and they try it out. And what they start to see, because it doesn't take long. Remember that joint study, 7 days, 28% more comfortable. What they start to see is, hey, I'm more comfortable. I feel better. They notice their energy is better. And they realize, hey, you know what? This is important. And they tell their friends and they tell their relatives and they tell their loved ones. And Purity's been doing business this way for, I don't know, 20 years now. Let's look at one more. You know, this is a great testimonial by Gracie. 5 out of 5 stars, she writes, it works. I feel a difference in my joints after only 1 week. Also, you have the nicest staff. That's what Gracie writes. You have the nicest staff. People are going to appreciate working with Purity. They're a fantastic company. They put their money where their mouth is. They give out free bottles, and you try it, and you're like, wow, this is great stuff. Thank God for Purity.
1: Let's talk about the heart health for a moment. It's probably the single greatest concern that people face as they age. So anything that we can do to boost heart health becomes really a top priority. You know this, I know this, and those folks out there know this as well. And I know you mentioned earlier that omega-3s literally lower our risk of coronary heart disease. Do I have that correct? Because that's a big statement.
13: You know, absolutely. I mean, protecting the heart, this is what put omega-3s on the map back in the 70s. Dr. Dierberg discovered, you know, how protective they were for the Eskimos. Mm-hmm. By the way, he's a wonderful guy. I had lunch with him a year or two ago. Great conversation. But bottom line is, omega-3s protect our heart in so many ways. They promote a smooth, rhythmical heartbeat, important for the body's normal inflammatory response in the heart muscle, inside the arteries and veins. They promote those youthful, flexible arteries, so important for circulation. They promote healthy blood platelet activity, healthy red blood cell activity. They support a healthy blood pressure. That's very important. Triglycerides. So they do so much for the heart. So simply amazing cardiovascular protection with these omega-3s.
1: It just keeps getting better, doesn't it? Hey, you know, I got to remind our listeners.
13: I have patients come in here all the time, and I'm like, are you taking your omega-3s? I hope you're still taking your omega-3s. You know, they're afraid to say no. They know I'm like the omega-3 doctor. Take your omega-3s. In fact, if there was only one nutrient that I could take, Steve, honest to God, if there was only one nutrient that I could take, hands down, it's omega-3s. That's the first most important nutrient you could take. And this krill omega 50 plus, I love the way they combine the krill oil with the fish oil, so you're getting the best of both worlds. Can't beat it.
1: 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Doc, this study you sent me on this omega-3s and the memory is amazing. It seems that the participants taking omega-3s had some pretty incredible benefits here. When you talk about memory, that is something that kind of slips as we get older. Tell us more about this, would you?
13: Right. This was a great study, an important study, because what they did here was very interesting. This out of the journal Neurology, and what they did is they checked the omega-3 level in the red blood cells of women, 1,000 women, older women. So this is a big study, 1,000 women. Mm-hmm. But then again, 8 years later, and the women were on average 78 years old at this point, they did MRI scans of the women's brains. And what they found, Steve, this is so amazing, they found that the brain volume for the women that had higher omega-3 indexes, in other words, they had more omega-3s in their red blood cells, mm-hmm. the women that had more omega-3s in their red blood cells, they had higher brain volume. They were actually maintaining more of the youthful size of the brain. Their brains were bigger. You could see it plainly in the MRI measurements. That's really great. Cool. But not only that, there's a very important part of the brain known as the hippocampus, a very important part of the brain that facilitates learning, facilitates memory. And there was greater brain volume in the hippocampus for people that had more omega-3s in their red blood cells. That's how you can really measure how much omega-3 someone's taking in. So if you take omega-3s, you will raise your omega-3 index. We know this. It's a fact. You take omega-3s, you raise that up. So you want to have more omega-3s in your bloodstream. Very important. That's how it infuses into all the cell membranes, into the joints, into the brain, etc. So take the krill omega 50 plus. You get the krill oil, 67% more krill oil. So fantastic for the joints. You get the high omega 3 fish oil, vitamin D in there as well, astaxanthin for extra antioxidant power, and protect that brain, protect your memory, facilitate that quick, that youthful thinking that's so fun to have. When you feel sharp, when you feel like your brain is working great, you have that brain energy, it's more fun. It's more fun to be in a conversation. You feel better. You wake out of bed. You have that energy. You feel mentally alert. You feel alive. That's the way I want to feel. That's the way young people feel. That's why we put this in this Krill Omega 50 Plus. We want people to feel younger. We want people to maintain their youthful vigor and attitude. And that's what this Krill Omega 50 Plus is all about.
1: All right, I got to tell you, Dr. Levin, I take the Krill Omega 50 Plus, and one of the things that I absolutely love about the pill is that it's so small. I mean, it's so easy to take, and so much better than trying to swallow one of those omega-3 horse pills, you know, the bigger ones. Anyone can take these with ease, and that's what's great about it. Tell us, how did you supercharge this formula while at the same time shrinking the capsule size? How do you do that?
13: It's so amazing. 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My son, Corey, has trouble swallowing pills. 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They're much smaller. They're easy to swallow. And now with our lemon lock flavor system, which I didn't even talk about before, you open the bottle up, Steve, it smells like lemon. 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So an incredible value. And here's what I want you to do. Pick up the phone pretty quick, because believe it or not, 1,000 sounds like a lot, but it's not, Steve. On bigger radio stations, they move fast.
1: Right.
13: 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Everybody's getting that. Don't worry. You're definitely going to get that. But if you're one of the first 1,000 callers, then you get the free B12 energy melt. So, no, we need to talk about that one more time, but I want you to get that too. And I demand this, because this is Krill Omega 50 Plus. We want this for the folks. Hey, if you're in your 40s and you feel run down, it's great for you too. But 50s, 60s, 70s, folks in that age bracket, they're not absorbing the B12 as well, because they're losing some of the intrinsic factors in the GI tract that are responsible for absorbing the B12. So now you put the B12 energy milk on your tongue, tastes delicious, and it just gets in there and boosts up those levels of B12. What do you feel? When you boost your level of B12, if you had been low, you feel more energy, because B12 helps make the red blood cells, carry oxygen to the tissues, helps burn your carbs for energy, great for the hair, skin, and nails, great for so many things. Steve, be one of the first 1,000 callers. 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You're going to love it. 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
4: News, I'm Angelo Bavaro. The U.S. is helping with relief efforts in Venezuela after this week's devastating earthquakes, the death toll climbing to over 1,400.
14: U.S. Southern Command are leading the efforts. Acting Venezuelan President Delcy Rodriguez said that President Trump called her yesterday to reaffirm U.S. government support there. So survivors still trapped under the rubble.
4: Fox's Dana Marie McNichol. New strikes in the Middle East.
9: Officials in Bahrain, which hosts a U.S. military base, say they were the ones that came under attack from Iranian drones. All of this, of course, happening just a day after the U.S. military announced that it launched strikes along the southern coast in Iran. That military action was in response to Iran attacking a Singapore-flagged ship that was transiting the Strait of Hormuz on Thursday.
4: That is Fox's Jeff Paul. 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
15: For the rest of the evening hours, continuing to dry and clear things out with lows in the mid-60s overnight, partly cloudy on Sunday, highs in the mid-80s. I'm CBS 21 meteorologist Ed Russo.
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17: Hello and welcome to Purity Products Radio. I'm Jason Camp. Thanks so much for tuning in. We have an absolutely fascinating show for you today. I'm being joined by my colleague Jan Levin, CEO of Purity Products. Jan, say hello.
18: Jason, I am dialed in, excited to be here.
17: Yeah, I'm excited to be here too. And Jan, let me start by asking the audience a question or two here to really frame what's our topic today. When was the last time you felt truly sharp? Not wired, not buzzing frantically like you've just had three cups of coffee, but actually clear. And I'm thinking, Jan, there aren't too many people out there with their hands up.
18: Yeah, I agree, Jay. I mean, focus and flow kind of go together, right? I mean, I wish that you could just have three or four or five or six cups of coffee and feel great, but it backfires. And, you know, as we do the research at Purity Products, we've discovered there's a hidden brain crisis here in America. Not that many people are talking about it. And, you know, one of the biggest concerns with adults over 50, Jay, it's not their joints. You hit 50, 60, 70, 80 years old. You know, my parents still work at Purity Products, 87 years old and 84.
17: Yeah.
18: And I can tell you, it's the brain, the focus, cognition, age-related cognitive decline. This is what everybody's worried about. And after 30-plus years in the business, cognitive performance, that's what we're lasering in on today. And the tragedy is that most of us out there, we haven't discovered something that really works. And,
19: yeah,
18: you know, coffee, sure, a cup of coffee is nice, but you can't just lean into coffee and say that more is always better. You know, after three cups of coffee, gee, I was outside, you know, the coffee truck was here and I had my third cup. A guy from the other office next door was out there. I started bossing him around. Yeah. I asked him if he could pick up some of the litter. He said, "What are you doing? I don't even work for you." So like, that's the downside of coffee. It's almost like an aggressive focus. It's nice. I love a cup, but that's not the solution. And
19: yeah,
18: Jay, you know, we're here to say we've got an amazing, wholesome, plant-based nutritional solution that can power your brain like it's never been powered before, fueling it and nourishing it. We're going to get into some of the exciting benefits. People are not going to believe what is in store. We kind of call it focus on tap.
17: Yeah, and that's what it is. We're going to get into the solution here, but just another minute on the problem here. A lot of people dealing with cognitive health issues. What are you hearing from real people about their cognitive performance?
18: Well, Jay, people say they hit the wall in the afternoon. You know, we've all heard this. People call it an afternoon slump. It's the 2 o'clock, you know, brain fog. Something happens. Maybe the blood sugar goes up with lunch, then it comes down. Maybe you're not sleeping well. Maybe you're drinking too much coffee at night, and then, you know, you don't get the REM or the deep sleep.
19: Yeah.
18: And so, you know, people are struggling. They're struggling at work. They're struggling during meetings. They're struggling, you know, paying attention to the grandkids.
19: Yeah.
18: Because that can be exhausting. I do get a chance to play some sports, and I'm hearing people say, you know, it's a 4 o'clock pickleball game. You know, I can't get my focus sharp. And people are like clamoring to figure out ways to add more focus that they enjoyed when they were younger,
19: yep,
18: you know, when they're in their 40s, 50s, 60s, and 70s, because focus and cognition, you know, there is an age-related decline, and it may be a part of the circulation. It may be a part of nutritional absorption. It might be bioavailability. It might be the challenges with the diet and the food that we eat. But there's one thing that's for sure, Jay. We got to do something about age-related cognitive decline and focus, because life is more enjoyable when your focus is sharp. It's that simple.
17: Yeah, sharper, more focused, faster on your feet, without the jitters, without the crash, without those side effects, something that works with our bodies, not against it. That's what people are really looking for here.
18: And Jay, you know, we broke it down into what we call 5 dimensions of focus. And you know, maybe I'll share one. You can share one. I want people to think about these clues and signs so that they can see if it affects them. I mean, sometimes you don't even know it. It sneaks up on you. Age-related focus and cognitive decline. The AARP tells us an astonishing 77% of older adults believe that they are experiencing some form of minor to moderate cognitive decline as they age. About half of the adults age 50 to 64 report concerns around memory and focus. I mean, we're not surprised. What are some of the clues, Jay? I would say, you know, you're more distracted. You try to multitask. You notice you're failing. I mean, that happened to me at the airport the other day. It can be embarrassing. Slower thinking, difficulty recalling names, reduced focus on reading, you know, or you're on your iPhone. Uh-huh. You're trying to read an article. And next thing you know, you're reading it 3 times. But Jay, you know, there is an ingredient out there, and I'm going to talk about in a minute, but, you know, do you want to talk about 1 or 2 dimensions of focus that resonate with you?
17: Well, yeah, I mean, focus is probably the most important thing personally for me. I think for most people, staying locked in, that's your ability to keep your mind on what matters and ignore distractions. Have you ever read an entire book and realized you didn't absorb a single word? I have to reread the same page sometimes, multiple times. And that's not even an age thing for everyone. That just, you know, people are not as focused as they used to be. So it,
18: yeah, I mean, you know, it can be embarrassing. You read a whole book and like 2 weeks later or a month later, somebody's asking you about it.
19: Yeah.
18: And you're like, holy cow, right? I don't even know if I can remember like 3 things from a whole book. It's,
19: yeah,
18: you know, where the focus,
19: yeah,
18: go, right?
19: Yep.
18: And Jay, processing speed, that's another dimension of focus. You know, you talked about maybe, you know, the number one dimension. Number two, how fast your brain kind of connects the dots. You might be talking, you know, with a group of friends and like next thing you know, everybody's laughing at a joke and like 5 seconds later, it occurs to you what was funny. You know, that happens, but it's like processing speed. Why does it matter? Because, you know, we want to solve problems. You know, we want to be able to make the turn in the car at the right time and not get to the intersection and think, you know, where do we make the turn again? So that's a dimension of focus, Jay, processing speed. And it declines as we age, no doubt about it.
17: So focus, like we said, you just mentioned processing speed. I'll throw another one out there. Recall. Recall is simply your ability to retrieve information already stored in your brain. And that can decline a little bit as we age. You forget names, you forget appointments, you don't remember conversations. And, you know, that's not a good thing. So very important to...
18: I mean, Jay, you're maybe out at a restaurant or the dinerette and you see an old friend and you know them, and you remember them and you've known their spouse for like 20 years and you're thinking like, what is the spouse's name again?
17: Right?
18: It's like, goodness gracious. And that is like an example of recall. I'm going to talk about, Jay, reaction time, which is really important. It's a little different than processing speed. Reaction time is how quickly your brain recognizes something important and tells your body what to do next. You know, an example of that, obviously, it could be something where, you know, you're reading a direction and you need to make a quick turn, but it also could be as simple as I'm walking downstairs. And this happens to me once in a while and I'm not paying that much attention. Next thing you know, my foot catches the edge of a step. And so for a split second, I've lost my balance. Reaction time can determine whether you recover your balance, you know, or you fall. So let's just say reaction time is important. You're in the car, you're driving, a ball comes in front of your car. Do you stop short in time before a potentially young kid runs out to retrieve the ball? Reaction time is critical as we get older. And of course, it declines if we don't do anything about it as we age.
17: Another one that's so important that we're going to talk about in a minute here is eye-hand coordination, seeing, processing, responding. It's the connection between what your eyes see and what your brain processes, how your body responds. This is important, obviously, for people like you who golf or pickleball, but think about driving, think about everyday moving, or driving especially. If your eye-hand coordination is starting to slip, that's not a good thing.
18: And Jay, maybe you're stepping over a doorway, right? And the next thing you know, is your eye-hand coordination, you know, going to help you lift up the foot, grab the banister, and get your other foot down so that, you know, you're doing it in a coordinated fashion. Obviously, there's a perk here. We're going to get into, Jay, the Brainberry, power of Brainberry, the Brainberry difference, and it'll be the subject of the balance of the show, which is kind of the engine behind our Focus 5D melt. I mean, it's a melt. It gets going right away as soon as you get access to this melt and it starts dissolving this delicious blueberry Brainberry ingredient. I mean, what it does as it powers up your, you know, your focus as it relates to this eye-hand coordination is it's like, wow, people are taking Focus 5D before they go out to play pickleball or before they go out and play tennis or golf or any kind of sport. And they're telling us, because it was measured in the clinical study to boost eye-hand coordination. People are telling us, finally, there's something they can lean in to play better and to have a little more fun. Because, you know, eye-hand coordination doesn't improve as we get older. Maintaining it or boosting it a little is a blessing.
17: Yeah, why don't we get into this Focus 5D Purity Products? We've been around a long time, folks, celebrating our 33rd year. We are introducing our new flagship Focus Brain Support Super Formula. We call it Focus 5D. It's powered by this magical ingredient called Brainberry. And it's going to help address all of these different dimensions of cognitive performance that Jan and I have been talking about. Jan, introduce Brainberry to the audience.
18: Yeah, Jay, Brainberry is, I'm going to call it a magical ingredient we're going to be exploring today. It's this proprietary Aronia berry. You might just think of that as you digest that as this very unique and highly potent blueberry. It's specifically out of the Netherlands or the Baltics. We have partnered with a biotech company called BioAster. Jay, and this is an evidence-based nutritional ingredient to power up your brain. Multiple clinical studies, you know, Purity Products, 33 years. We're not just partnering with a blueberry farm out here on Long Island.
19: Yeah.
18: This is an evidence-based, nutritional, highly potent extract of Aronia berry, which is actually branded as brainberry from the Baltic region of Europe. The reason that this matters, Jay, is because this is a cold, harsh growing environment, which really concentrates up the beneficial compounds in the blueberry. And so what we find as it goes through these very cold winters and the hot summers is that these Aronia berries are like survivors. The toughness that is encoded in their chemistry and the active ingredient being this cyanidin 3 galactoside, which is a fancy word for this super potent extract. These active compounds in the standardization process powers up circulation in the brain. There's no variability. There's not guesswork. This is an extract, and this patented protection tells your brain to do something that's very powerful. It unlocks focus, and it gives you these five dimensions of brain power that we call focus 5D. It's experiential. I mean, until you try it, you kind of don't realize what a difference.
17: That's right. And this is a patented technology, folks, that we get from our European partner, an amazing company. What a breakthrough this is. We're going to get into all of the incredible research on this brainberry, this amazing ingredient that powers Purity's Focus 5D. But I want to tell you, we have an incredible offer here on Purity Products Radio. We're going to let you put this to the test. We've got this $9.95 starter bottle, Jan. We let people try this and put it to the test. See it for yourself. 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Jan, we're really cruising. I'm going to give that number out again a little bit later on in the show. But I want to get into what makes Focus 5D with this amazing brainberry different from almost everything else in the brain health category? And that is the robust clinical studies that have been conducted on this ingredient in this dose that we provided to our customers with in Focus 5D.
18: Yeah, Jay, how about we start with one of my favorite studies? This is the 24-week study, 6 months at the Maastricht University in the Netherlands. 66 healthy middle-aged adults, average age about, I think it was 53, everyday folks, not elite athletes, after 12 weeks with the exact 65 milligram dose of the brainberry. Again, what I love about our Focus 5D is it's a melt. You actually can taste this, you know, very unique blueberry, potent and rich blueberry flavors. It's delicious.
19: Yeah.
18: But Jay, concentration improved by 43% compared to the placebo. Psychomotor speed, again, that's related to the speed of the brain to process, shows statistically significant improvement, detectable as early as 6 weeks. Some of the benefits, Jay, happened the same day. Some of them took a little longer. That's why we say when you get started with brainberry, you know, look for benefits that very first time, but the benefits build over time. And so that's one of the kind of almost incentives to keep taking it. I think, Jay, there was a cognitive flexibility part of this study, the ability to switch between tasks and adapt to new information. I'm trying to remember, I think it was a 17% improvement in cognitive flexibility, kind of multitasking.
19: Yeah.
18: So that's amazing.
17: Well, the biggest number you said, 43% in concentration, that is pretty massive. That is a difference between a productive afternoon and a completely wasted afternoon. It's the difference between following a complex conversation and maybe losing the thread. And Jan, there is another cool study they did on this time on younger adults, just 1 week of supplementation. Remember we said it can work in an hour, it can work in 6 weeks. Here is just 1 week. Movement time on a computerized reaction test significantly improving way faster than placebo. And they find that this reaction time, which does decline a little bit every year as we age, 1 week of BrainBerry reversed roughly 4 years of that decline.
18: Yeah. And Jay, have you ever envied, you've got kids and they're getting a little older, but anybody who has a grandkid or a kid, whether they're like 15 or 25, did you ever see how fast their fingers move on like an iPad or a keyboard or like their phone?
17: Yeah.
18: It's like, isn't it amazing the reaction time and the speed? Well, the point is you take BrainBerry and your reaction speed begins to improve. And like you said, 1 week of BrainBerry reversed roughly 4 years of that like speed of decline in terms of computerized reactions, which can relate obviously to, playing pickleball. But when they measured this, they did measure it on the computer. What an amazing benefit.
17: Yeah, and remember I talked about BDNF, the brain-derived neurotrophic factor that's in your brain. They looked at this, and the group that got this BrainBerry, their BDNF rose. The group that got the placebo, theirs declined significantly over that same period of time. So this is not only boosting BDNF, it's preventing a loss. And one of the really cool studies that they did was they looked at older adults this time. These were average age 65, and they wanted to test their spatial working memory. And the difference was enormous. But the cool part is they assessed brain blood flow using actual MRIs, one of the most sophisticated direct measures of brain vascular functions available. And they could see the magic happenings.
18: Yeah. And Jay, to connect those dots, the Focus 5D, anchored by the BrainBerry, the branded BrainBerry, not just some kind of generic one, is designed to help a wide range of people, young adults in their 20s, middle-aged adults in their 50s, older adults in their 60s, 70s, and 80s. And so the meaningful improvements in cognitive performance was seen and measured across the entire lifespan. That's the key part of this story.
17: That's
18: today.
17: Right. Jan, so for people who maybe are tuning in a little bit late, I want to do what I call a rapid fire round. I'm going to ask you quick questions. You're going to give me some tight answers so we can catch everyone up in case they missed it.
18: Let's go.
17: Okay, well, let's start easy. What is BrainBerry?
18: BrainBerry is a clinically validated extract from these wonderful polyphenol-rich aronia berries. It's like a blueberry, but it's even more potent, standardized for these compounds that cross the blood-brain barrier and support cognitive performance and focus. And we talked about these five dimensions of focus. It's stimulant-free, Jay. It's caffeine-free. It's patent-protected. Multiple published randomized controlled trials. That's why we love
17: this. Okay, and how fast does it work?
18: In one of the studies, in as little as 1 hour. And in our consumer studies, we looked at gamers and basketball players. We reported improved focus and reaction time after a single dose.
17: Okay, and what does BrainBerry actually improve?
18: Jay, think of it as the five dimensions of focus. That's why we call it Focus 5D. So it's focus, reaction speed, eye-hand precision, recall, and process.

0: First, it lowers the enzyme that destroys acetylcholine, which is this critical factor in your brain, this neurotransmitter. So signals are faster and clearer and more clean with the Brainberry. Second, it raises BDNF. That's the growth factor that builds and protects neurons. So scientists call it fertilizer for your brain.
1: And what's the dose here? How do you take it?
0: Well, one of the Brainberry melts, we just call it the Purity Focus 5D melts, is 65 milligrams. That's the exact clinical validated dose. You place it on your tongue, you let it dissolve. It's this delicious blueberry experience. And it's absolutely, I mean, it's kind of irresistible. People turn it into a ritual because it's fun to take, but it's the benefits that we love the most. Somebody today was taking Brainberry and they told me, it's like, I couldn't wait to take it. Like, people use it as a treat, yeah, but then they get the benefits. So wonderful.
1: And is it a stimulant? Will it disrupt people's sleep?
0: No, Jay, there is zero stimulants in here, and it actually complements coffee. So if you want to take it with coffee, you can. It doesn't disrupt any of that ritual. And they actually looked at this. Gamers slept fine. Professional athletes slept fine. So there is no disruption to sleep. And you know what? As great as coffee is, it is a very serious sleep disruptor if you take it too late in the day.
1: Yeah.
0: You know, it's like check for Brainberry, you know, not necessarily a check for coffee if you want to take it later in the day.
1: Yeah, and this is a fun one. Why a melt, this magical melt, instead of a capsule?
0: Jay, the melt just allows you to have this delicious, fast absorption, beautiful blueberry flavor, this clean, refreshing aftertaste. It's amazing as an experience, and it kind of creates this consistency so that you want to take it, and then the long-term benefits kick in. And so it's a great way to make it accessible and easy. Sometimes you don't have a, you know, bottle of water to take a capsule. The Focus 5D Melt is just like Focus on tap. That's one of the reasons it's so special.
1: Yeah. And you and I have both been using this product for several months since we brought it in from our European partner. The feedback has been great.
0: Jay, you know, it's funny, like within my own family, it's been a Brainberry experience with the Focus 5D. I have a daughter that's in her teens. She goes to college. She takes the Focus 5D every day, but she doubles up. She'll take two sometimes before like a test. I mean, you know what it's like being a student. You know all the stresses. And then, like I said, my dad is 87. He's at Purity Products, and my mom, they're taking the Focus 5D because they love it. So in my own family, from basically, you know, for there's a 70-year span for how the, you know, how many people and generations are enjoying the benefits of the Focus 5D melt, because A, it really works.
1: Yep.
0: Two, it tastes great. And three, you know, when you want that focus boost and you don't want to start trying to get into more stimulants, it's wonderful to have another option.
1: Jan, the clock's almost got us here. Any final thoughts to take us out?
0: Look, I've spent 33 years in the nutraceutical industry, and I've seen ingredients come and go, trends rise and fall, and a lot of good marketing attached to what I would say are just very ordinary, kind of generic products. So when I tell you that the Brainberry ingredient in our Focus 5D is genuinely different, I want you to hear that from the perspective of someone who has every reason to be skeptical. And here's what you're getting with the Focus 5D: a patented European-developed Aronia berry extract backed by clinical studies. It's powered by the Brainberry, and it tastes great. It's an ingredient that works on two levels simultaneously, immediately, by supporting your brain's own neurotransmitter chemistry. So you're thinking faster and more clearly within an hour, Jason. That's huge. And then the long-term benefits, elevating the BDNF, the growth factor that protects your brain's architecture for years to come. So three different age groups studied, you know, young, middle-aged, and seniors, consistent across all of them, 43% improvement in concentration, 20% reduction in working memory errors, reaction time gains equivalent to reversing 4 years of age-related decline, all of that in a product with zero stimulants. So think no crash, no jitters, no disrupted sleep. It's all in what we call Focus 5D from Purity Products, this delicious berry melt, so unique, so delicious that people become absolutely obsessed with it. That part I kind of genuinely didn't even expect, but you know, here we are. We want people today to give the Focus 5D a chance. It's experiential. We know after 3 decades of building product,

0: that really work, that when we find something that's new, that's innovative, and that really checks off a box because it hasn't been done, we get very excited. Jay, that's why I'm excited to do the show. We want people to give us a call, try out this special Brainberry Focus 5D formula, put it to the test. 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
1: Jan, the clock's got us. I need to give out that 800 number and tell people how they can get started. Thanks so much for joining me today.
0: My pleasure.
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1: This is a Fox News alert. New attacks on Iran. I'm Carmen Roberts. Just hours ago, the U.S. military launched fresh attacks on Iranian targets in the Strait of Hormuz. They struck multiple targets after Tehran violated the ceasefire by attacking a second ship near the strait. Iran also attacked a U.S. ally early today.
2: Bahrain's foreign ministry says it was hit by a number of Iranian drones overnight, and they condemned the attack as a blatant violation of the kingdom's sovereignty and a flagrant threat to the security of citizens and residents. Iran's state-run IRNA news agency says the IRGC Navy targeted U.S. military positions in the region as retaliation against U.S. airstrikes. On Friday, CENTCOM says U.S. forces struck Iranian missile and drone storage locations after Iran hit a Singapore-flagged cargo ship Thursday with the drone. The U.S. indicated it was a breach of the 14-point memo of understanding.
1: Fox's Madeline Rivera, U.S. defense official, telling Fox News a short time ago, the strikes are now complete. Kentucky's governor declares a state of emergency as rounds of dangerous flash flooding swamp the Ohio Valley, leading to at least one death. Governor Andy Beshear says the rain's been much worse than anticipated.
3: We've seen 6 to 7 inches of rain in some parts of our Commonwealth, which has created dangerous conditions, flash floods, and I need you to be careful.
1: Speaking in a video announcement, the governor said another round of heavy rain will hit before 11 tonight.
3: It could dump another significant amount of rain, which is means it's going to be dangerous. It's going to be dangerous to drive. We've already had at least one motorist swept away.
1: And first responders have been rescuing people trapped in vehicles and homes. It's the opposite problem in Utah. Lack of water. The Cottonwood Fire is burning out of control, scorching more than 92,000 acres. The governor's declared a state of emergency and banned fireworks for the 4th. 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
1: Rescue efforts intensify in Venezuela as the death toll from back-to-back massive earthquakes on Wednesday soars to more than 1,400. In Florida, this man from Venezuela is helping with relief efforts.
8: Yeah, I'm actually from La Guaira State, one of the places that have been more affected for this earthquake. And I'm here because I need to support my people. I feel bad for all my friends that are gone. And thank you for being here. Thank you for the support.
1: As more people report the people missing, the number has climbed to nearly 69,000. A United Airlines jet almost hit a drone midair on a flight from Florida to New Jersey, and officials say that the air traffic control audio shows the moment the pilot reported the incident.
9: United 1513, did you get a look at it? Do you know the color or any how much propellers or anything like that, whatever they're called?
10: Yeah, it was... It was like a circular shape, and that was about it. It looked like it was about 3 feet wide.
1: It is illegal to operate drones around airplanes, airports, and helicopters. And King Charles makes history becoming the first British royal to publish his tax returns. Fox's Greg Palcott in London.
11: Royals get funds from various sources, but in the last financial year, that's 2024-25, Charles paid the equivalent of over $16 million on his personal income and capital gains. And that was up from just over $15 million the year before. Most of that money comes from the privately owned estates and property sales he's involved with. Prince William, that's the current Prince of Wales, is not far from behind, paying, it's reported, the equivalent of just over $10 million in the past year. These moves are meant to shed more transparency on the workings of the royals at a time of greater scrutiny and, frankly, scandal within the royal family.
1: I'm Carmen Roberts. This is Fox News.
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1: Glenn Beck is on.
2: Hello, America. It is Wednesday, isn't it? Yeah, it's Wednesday. It's Wednesday. We're halfway through. Everything is downhill from here. Got a great show for you planned. Not for today, but one of these days I'll reveal that great, great show. Today we have a, No, we have actually a lot of stuff we have to talk about because the elections happened yesterday in New York. And guess what? The socialist won. Three of them. New York is going to hell in a handbasket. And gee, who said that was going to happen? Who warned you Democrats? They're going to primary you. They're going to eat you in the end. Starting in 2004, when you put Michael Moore in the box, I said, you don't play footsies with socialists. You think they're your friend. You think you're using them. They're using you. And when they have enough power, they will eat you. I mean, you think Michael Moore got that big on Twinkies? No, he's been eating Democrats for quite some time. Look, here's the thing. It's happening, and we have to know how to fight it. So I'm going to tell you all the news that happened, and then I'm going to show you how to fight it this hour and so much more on the rest of the program. And it is actually a great show. Hang on. We start in 60 seconds.
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0: Let me start with the news. One of the things trending today is Social Security is going broke. What? I've never heard that. It's what? Let me get my arms around that one. It's going broke. When did that happen? It's the most popular government program in America, and it's quietly going broke while everybody politely agrees not to bring it up at dinner or especially during an election. Okay? Social Security. You love it. Your grandmother loves it. And the math loves no one. The retirement trust fund runs dry, Social Security Administration says, in 2032. That is 6 years, six big years. And unlike global warming, this is actual math. So it will run dry in 6 years. And when it does, the checks don't stop. They just get smaller by almost 25%. Now, do you think things are going to be cheaper or more expensive by 2032? I don't know. I guess it could go either way. I mean, we did buy Social Security. Wasn't some, you know, sham. So I guess we might buy that prices will be cheaper. This is going to happen to everybody. The retiree, the widow, the disabled steel worker. No exceptions, no mercy. Now, CBS News has known this was coming. NBC News knew this was coming. I knew this was coming. You knew this was coming. The newspapers knew that every president has known this was coming for 40 years. 40 years. We've had more warning about this than Y2K. We had more warning than this on disco, on my own hairline. And we've done the same thing for all of those things. Nothing until now. It's embarrassing, isn't it? I mean, look at it. It's really getting embarrassing. Social Security, I would say, is a Ponzi scheme, but it's not really a Ponzi scheme. I know that's a fun thing to say at parties, but a Ponzi scheme is illegal and it hides the math. So there's the difference. Social Security is perfectly legal and prints the math every single year in a report so long and so boring that Congress has successfully avoided reading it since the Carter administration. So it's not a con. It's telling you. It's right out in the open. Yep, this doesn't work. It's not a Ponzi scheme. It's a chain letter. Okay. Here's how the chain works. The money you pay in, it's not sitting in a box with your name on it. I know Al Gore said there's going to be a lockbox. There's no lockbox. The lockbox contains IOUs and a post-it note. Your taxes go straight right out the door to today's retiree. And your promise that tomorrow's worker is going to cover you. It's called pay as you go. And it works beautifully. As long as there's always more people paying in than cashing out. How's that going? Come on, America. How's that going? What's one of the problems? The other problem we don't ever want to talk about. And we're like, well, that's good because of planet Earth. Okay. The people who are like, we're going planet Earth. I don't want to bring children into this world because planet Earth. We need more Social Security. Here's the problem, gang. In 1960, there were 5 workers for every retiree. Today, there are fewer than 3. By the 2070s, there will be barely 2. Now, the Bipartisan Policy Center said this, and, you know, we've built a program that assumed Americans would keep having babies like it was 1955. And then we all act shocked when nobody's having babies like it's 1955. We taxed work, we subsidized not work, and the population did exactly what populations do when you change the incentives. They don't work. They don't have babies. The system isn't failing because somebody's evil. It's failing because the arithmetic is wearing a halo. This modest, beloved, demographically doomed program is what you might call socialism light. All the unsustainability with half the calories. And here's where it would get funny if it wasn't so horrific. I mean, a banana peel is funny until it happens to you, you know? The safety net is buckling. It's over. It's over. And the loudest, fastest rising voices in American politics, what do you think they're reaching for? More socialism. Mm-hmm. They look at socialism light and say, you know what will fix this is socialism heavy.
1: regular full-strength socialism, extra shot, oat milk, no apology. Let's go for it. This week in New York, yesterday, the mayor's hand-picked slate of Democratic socialists ran the table. All three candidates that he backed won. Two sitting congressmen got bounced. They were Democrats. They were Democrats. Nah, we need a socialist. Okay. The Democratic establishment got booed off its own television. Even John Fetterman, who now wanders, you know, into his own party like he's the last guy at a Halloween party that didn't hear they changed the theme. And it's like, the dirtbag left is surging. Yeah, John, it is. And you're the only one left. When Fetterman is your moderate, the Overton window has left the building and taken a car. The flagship socialist fix for Social Security? You're never going to guess. Guess what their plan is. How did you know this? Tax the rich. Shut up. Lift the cap. Now, here's the real point buried in here someplace. Right now, you stop paying Social Security tax at $184,500 of income. If you make more than that, you stop paying that, okay? The nurse pays on every dollar she earns. Now, the reason why the hedge fund guy doesn't, he pays a sliver of that, $184,000, is because the idea is that's what you're going to get back someday, okay? Everybody pays the same because you're all going to get the same. But here's what happens. The rich guy pays, I mean, if they want to lift this cap, he'll pay on every dime. And then they will also say to him, and you don't get anything back. That doesn't seem fair, but okay. It feels rigged, and feels rigged is not nothing. Bernie Moreno from Ohio has teamed up with Elizabeth Warren. No. Yeah. A Republican, in air quotes, and the Democrat, in air quotes, get together. Lift it. Tax every single dollar. Soak the rich completely. And you know what that buys you? If you soak them completely, it closes half the gap. Half. That's the government's own number. That's not my number. You can confiscate everything above the cap. Take it all, and you're still standing in a hole because you cannot tax your way out of a... What are we short of? What are we short of here? I was going to tell you. Now I want you to think. What is the real shortage here? Is it money? No. The real shortage is babies. The problem was never the slices. The problem is the baby pie. Babies. They're not growing fast enough. We're not making them, okay? So more people keep showing up hungry, which brings me to the thing that nobody teaches anymore, the exact reason we might do this to ourselves. A whole generation has been raised on a fairy tale. Socialism is kindness. Capitalism is cruelty. Socialism shares. Capitalism hoards. It's a lovely story. It really is. The only minor flaw is it's backwards. Socialism is a theory about how to divide the pie. Capitalism is the thing that bakes the pie. You can argue about slicing it all night, and we should. But if you switch off the oven, the fairness committee that you've just put together, they're standing in an empty kitchen, dividing the smell of bread that one day was here. Capitalism didn't pull a billion human beings out of extreme poverty in a single generation because bankers are saints. They did it because you, free people, trading freely under the rule of law, generate wealth no central planner has ever matched. That's not faith. That's the scoreboard. That's the game. That's it. It's all right there. Now, there is a downside of capitalism. Capitalism without, and this is where we've gone wrong, without a moral society that self-regulates, that says, I don't want to be the greediest person in the world, okay? Without the rule of law, That's just theft with better branding. That's all that is. Same thing with socialism. It's theft with branding. And that's what we have now. Capitalism has become corrupt because it has found a path to power in DC, and DC encouraged it. So DC and capitalism have become corrupted. You have the corruption with the drug companies where they write the laws and then Congress passes them. Do you think the drug companies are going to write laws that Congress will pass that will hurt their business or keep us in check? No. And then it only gets worse when you officially merge business with government. Why? Because humans are the problem. We have a baby shortage and we have a human problem. Look at the other headline that just came out yesterday. The Justice Department has charged 455 people in $6.5 billion of healthcare fraud. Who did this? People. Doctors billing Medicare for wound grafts, hospice patients they never saw, marked up 2,000%. How is this fraud happening? I'll tell you, human greed. And in most cases that we're finding now, that greed was coupled with state, local, and federal government officials who turned a blind eye. Now, why would they turn a blind eye? Because it helped them. Because they have a different kind of human greed, the greed of power. You see, none of this is going to be solved by getting rid of capitalism or adopting socialism or anything else. You have to change the person, and government can't do that. You know, this isn't capitalism. That what's happening with our healthcare system now, that's not capitalism. That's not socialism. When you're stealing from it, it's neither of those things. That's greed gaming the system, whatever the system is. Dr. Oz said the fraud like that drains $100 billion a year. To double the life of Medicare trust fund, if we just stopped it, we double the life. So no, the lesson is not capitalism good, socialism bad, the end, or the other way around. That lesson is so, I mean, it's a bumper sticker and it's stupid. Every system runs on honesty, guardrails, people willing to do the boring maintenance that none of us have wanted to do. Capitalism bakes the cake, bakes the bread. It makes the food. The rule of law makes sure nobody walks off with the oven. Socialism keeps promising you a shiny, beautiful bin. And you discover that, wait a minute, that's a trash can. Okay, we may actually go full socialist in this country. I never thought I would say that, but we may actually do it because everything I predicted in 2004 and every day almost after is all happening. And not because the arguments are good. They're not being taught. Nobody is teaching the truth. The net is fraying, period. The salesmen are charming. The textbook is quiet. And the kid who never heard the other side will always buy the only pitch in the room. So today on today's show, I want to fix that. I want to teach it to you out loud with a smile and a straight face before 2032 teaches it for us. And trust me, this professor does not grade on a curve. So we'll do that here in just a second. We finally have a president and an administration fighting for America first. 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
1: Ricky, I have misplaced the story of, I want to say it was Moreno. Who is the guy who
2: Senator
1: walked
2: Cassidy?
1: Into the coffee shop?
2: Oh, Goldman. Goldman. Yeah, it was Craig Goldman.
1: Yes, thank you.
2: Yeah, we have that cut.
1: So Goldman, he walks into a coffee shop in New York, and he just orders a cup of coffee, blah, blah, blah. And then there's a post from this coffee shop. We didn't recognize who you were until after you left. We don't want your genocidal mania in here. I mean, just tore this guy apart. He's a Democrat, and he is also, dare I say it, a Jew. He has been playing footsie with the left the whole time. And so they tear him apart. And what does he say? He says something nice about them. He said, you know, I was in and everybody there was so delightful. And I'm sorry that you would say that. You know, I needed a bathroom for my daughter. We were in the area. We stopped in. It was for customers. I felt bad. You guys let me use the bathroom for her anyway. So I bought a cup of coffee and I enjoyed myself. I'm really sorry you feel that way. It was a really nice response. But why did he make it? He made it because he was still trying to get the left and the people who hate the Jews and are full-fledged socialists to like him. Remember, I'm one of you guys. No, you're not. You're not. Goldman, you're not one of them. I mean, how many times in history do Jews have to learn the lesson? You can't play nicely with these people. They will eat you in the end. And you know it happens over and over again. And you watch and you're like, why is this happening? Why are you doing that? Don't you listen to them? When you hear people say, I think those people should be interred. You know, that's what the left is now saying about people who are involved in MAGA. I think we should put them in camps, re-education camps. They have to be purged from our system. I'm quoting some of the biggest Democrats out there. When you have people who are saying, you know what, river to the sea, all Jews have to go, blah, blah, blah. You should take them seriously because it seems like those people mean it. Stop playing footsie. This is really your last call. Democrats, this is it. This is your last call. You're about to go full-fledged Antifa, full-fledged Palestinian craziness, and full-fledged socialist if you don't wake up and get out now. Picture this. 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

0: Okay, I want to help out the homeschoolers. I want to help you out if you can't defend capitalism. You can't explain why it's better than socialism, because I'm telling you, we are going to be a socialist nation if we don't stop this soon. And that is going to require us to be stronger people, better educated people. And there was something that I read when I was a kid, and I think it was iPencil. I can't remember exactly. And so I'm going to bastardize it horribly, but I'm holding a pencil, yellow, six sides, little pink eraser at the top. And we've used these our whole life. I mean, you don't know, use them now, but we use them our whole life. Everybody had one. Okay. Nobody on earth, even though you have these, nobody on earth knows how to make this thing. Not me. Not even the man who runs the pencil factory. I mean, he knows what it takes, but he's not the guy doing all of it. Not the CEO, not his best engineer, not the genius three cubicles down who corrects everybody's grammar. Not that guy. It's a pencil. The cedar comes from comes off a mountain in the Pacific Northwest. It's cut by a steel saw. That steel came from iron ore in Minnesota, smelted with coal hauled by the rails by people who are long dead. Okay. The graphite comes out of the ground in Sri Lanka, and it's mixed with clay from Mississippi. The little band up at the top, it used to be copper from Chile, zinc from Canada. The yellow paint, the rubber that never once met a rubber tree in its life, all of these things, thousands of people on five continents that don't speak the same language, who never met, who'd probably cross the street to avoid each other, you know, if they did. All of them, somehow or another, without even knowing it, have conspired to put this perfect little writing machine in a child's hand for less than a quarter. These people couldn't agree on lunch, and they built the pencil. And here's the key. No one was in charge. There is no pencil czar. There's no department of pencils in a marble building deciding how much graphite Sri Lanka needs to mine this year. Nobody on the planet wakes up at 3 o'clock in the morning in a cold sweat thinking, dear God, does Ohio have enough erasers? Nobody does. It just happens every day. It's a miracle so ordinary, we walk right past it on the way to complain about something. So here's how you explain capitalism and socialism. If no one is smart enough to plan a pencil, nobody, it doesn't take anybody, it just happens. Who exactly do we figure is smart enough to plan an entire economy? You know this person, right? You meet the man who flunked the pencil, but I think he's probably pretty good on running healthcare or energy or lunch for 300 million people. No, no. There's this economist named Friedrich Hayek. He spent his life on this one idea. The knowledge that it takes to run an economy doesn't live in any one place. It's scattered across millions and billions of heads. It's the welder who can feel a batch of steel running brittle. It's the grocer who notices that young families are starting to move in, and they're starting to move in and they got all these kids, so I better stock up more diapers. It's the farmer that can read the sky. None of them could write down what they know. They couldn't fill it out in a form. They'd lose the form. But they act on it every single day. And the price tag is how they talk to one another. Copper jumps. And a man in a workshop who has never spent one waking thought on the nation of Chile suddenly figures out we should use less copper. He didn't know why. I don't think he even wants to know why. I don't want to know why. But the number told him, hey, slow down on the copper. Somebody else in the world is using a lot of it and they need it worse than you do right now. So slow down. That message races around the planet at the speed of light without one human being saying, put out the warning on copper. There's no forum. There's no phone call. Nobody's scheduling a meeting about it. But then we introduce a central planner. Let's just say, best heart in the world. It's Mother Teresa with a PhD and a spreadsheet and the most sincere Mother Teresa desire to help the poor. And she stands up and she says, we don't need all this messy haggling over prices. I'll decide. I'm going to set the prices. You love me. I love you. You know my heart. We'll just plan it. How hard can it be? And the second Mother Teresa does that, she turns off the lights. She blinds herself to the one thing that is telling everyone what everybody else knew. She's not stupid. She's not greedy. She's been handed the job. No human, no computer can pull off, because the information she needs doesn't exist in any form that they can hold. It's in the lives of the welders and the hands of the farmer's gut. And it dies the instant that you tell them to stop deciding for themselves and wait for the memo. Then the farmer's like, well, I got to tell you, my gut says this, but the memo says do this. And that's when the breadline happens. Breadlines are real. And it happens the same way every single time. It's honestly, it's like a band that only knows one song. That's what socialism is. Because those countries, they were not stuffed with lazy people, evil people, stupid people. The people were the same. We're the same. We're proving it right now. We took one nation and we split it down the middle with a wall. And we waited 40 years like the world's bleakest science fair. East German, West German. Same people, same Beethoven, same grandmother's recipe, same family. Sometimes they were on different sides of the wall. One side became one of the richest places on earth, and the other side bugged its own citizens, ran out of coffee, and built a wall. Same people, what happened? And by the way, notice which direction people were climbing over that wall. In all of history, all the history of that wall, not one man ever risked the searchlights and the machine gun towers to sneak into East Germany for shopping or the good food. Pull up a satellite photo of Korea tonight. The south of Korea, South Korea, it is a blanket of light. The north is a black hole with one lonely pinprick where the dictator keeps his lamp on. Same people, same mountains. Same conditions, one border, one difference. So when somebody tells you socialism just hasn't been done right, ask them, and ask them gently, how many times do we have to see the same movie end the same way before we stop being surprised at the ending? How many times do you go to the movie and go, wait, so Jaws, the shark was going to eat the swimmers? I didn't see that one coming this time. We've seen it. It ends the same way every time. We own this story on every format. We know in the end the dog doesn't make it. So let me spend a second being the kind of man I always ask you to be and give you the strongest thing the other side says. Because I can't just hand you an easy version of the argument. I'm not informing you. I would be flattering you. And I don't want to do that. I hate when I ask a question of ChatGPT or some one of these AIs, and they're like, that is a very smart question. Shut up. Just give me the facts. Okay? The socialists will look at my pencil and say, beautiful story, Glenn. That's really nice. I mean, that's really Hallmark movie stuff. It's great. I'm going to cry in the end. Oh, and do you end up together? Okay. But your market made that pencil. And the market can't make a single thing that it can't slap a price tag on. It can't price clean air. It can't price a stable climate. It can't price the quiet dignity of a man who has built something with his own hands. So it just ignores them. It runs clean off the cliff with those things and calls it efficiency. Here's the thing about that argument. It's not wrong. And any honest defender of the markets has to own that. He's not wrong. And then I could go harder. The wealth doesn't stay polite. It doesn't sit in the corner, Glenn, sipping water. It buys senators. It writes the rules of the very game. It swears it's playing fair. A kid born in a dying town with a worn out school, you're going to look him in the eye and tell him, you know, his reward is tied to his effort when the race was three quarters run before he put his shoes on? Absolutely fair. Absolutely fair. That is correct. So if you want to be honest, where do you land? Well, you don't burn down the engine that lifted more human beings out of crushing poverty than anything else in the entire history of the world. This is why I'm a conservative. You look at the whole situation, you go, what worked, what doesn't? Okay, the engine is good. The corruption is bad. Okay, that's what you have to do. When China and India finally quit trying to plan every single pencil and let the markets breathe, a billion people climbed up out of the kind of poverty that kills your children. A billion. No charity, no revolution, no five-year plan ever came close 1,000 miles to something like that number. What it did was let ordinary people own things, trade things, keep a little of what they earned. You don't put out a house fire by knocking the house down. You build the thing the market can't. The rule of law. A real shot for that kid. A fence at the edge of the cliff. You build it around the engine, not in place of the engine. And the part that has almost nothing to do with money, when the government owns the work, the government owns the worker. You keep saying, well, the capitalist owns the worker. Well, the government will too, because it's humans that are involved. A man who can take your living can make you say almost anything. He can make you applaud until your hands bleed when all you want to do is weep. You won't weep. You'll clap because he owns you. In a free economy, if one boss fires you for what you believe, you just walk down the street to the next one, unless the government is involved. The government is supposed to be the policeman. If a powerful man hates your idea, somebody else prints it. They might even just print it just to make a buck off the controversy. That grubby, profit-hungry marketplace is the very same thing that keeps the dissident fed. The freedom of the spirit and freedom of the wallet were never two things. They were always one thing wearing two coats. So let me quickly end where I started with the pencil. The reason why this little miracle works, the reason a quarter's worth of cedar and Chilean copper assembles itself in a child's hand with nobody in charge, is that it trusts something that no planner ever can or will. It actually trusts you. It trusts the welder that they've never met, the farmer, the grocer, the grandmother. It trusts that millions of free people, each one knowing one small true thing, will, between them, know more than any genius in any capital ever could. Socialism says that the people at the top are wise enough to run your life. Capitalism, at its best, says something much humbler and a whole lot more radical. Nobody's that wise. Not the king, not a committee, not a computer, not the man with the spreadsheet and the very sincere face, not Mother Teresa. Nobody. So we'll leave deciding the only people who actually know, which is all of us, one at a time. And I'd rather live in a country that admits nobody knows how to make this pencil, because that's the country that figured out how to make a billion of those pencils. And then hand them to the poor.
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5: 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This is a movement, and you're part of it, a big part of it. So if you believe in what we're doing, you want more people to wake up, help us push this podcast to the top. Rate, review, share. Together, we'll make a difference. And thanks for standing with us. So Ricky is... spent the last 3 minutes yelling at me. What is it you're whining about now? What is it you're angry about?
6: If I'd been able to invest all the Social Security I've been paying in since I was 16, I'd be rich by now and not have to work for you. So what is the solution? Teach me, oh wise one.
5: What was your... I missed the complaint. I'm sorry. I tune out whining.
6: I said I'd be rich by now if I didn't have to pay all my stuff into Social Security and never get it back, and I wouldn't have to work for you.
5: So and I feel exactly the same. I feel exactly the same way. You got to get past... we all have to get past... I've been ripped off. You've been ripped off. We've all been lied to, but they've been telling us the whole time this was coming. We have to now just fix it with our kids. Your kids should be investing in the stock market. Now, you should be investing. You should be saving your money. And I know how hard that is. There were times where saving money, after they take it from me from Social Security, I have nothing left. But if we teach our kids, start young, $25 a week, a month, just make that a habit, put it away and never touch it. Compounding interest is one of the most important lessons that we can teach the youth today. Compounding interest.

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9: Force multiplied. I'm Angelo Bavaro, Fox News. The U.S. launching new retaliatory airstrikes against Iran today.
10: They attacked another ship in the Strait of Hormuz this morning, the MT Kiku. That's the name of the ship. That ship was carrying about 200,000 barrels of oil, and so it could have been a disaster in the Strait of Hormuz, a very dangerous situation. These are attack drones, one-way attack drones that Iran and the IRGC have been descending towards these ships. I also learned that Iran last night responded to the first round of U.S. airstrikes, that 1 hour of airstrikes, with attacks of their own on U.S. forces in Bahrain. So they did target a U.S. base in Bahrain. The U.S. and Bahraini forces combined to shoot down 9 Iranian one-way attack drones, I'm told. No damage to or personnel injuries, according to a senior U.S. official.
9: That is Fox's Jennifer Griffin reporting. Now, this also comes after Israel and Lebanon signed a framework agreement, which Hezbollah's leader is rejecting, describing it as a surrender to Israel.
11: One of the biggest sticking points surrounding a long-term U.S.-Iran deal is the ongoing conflict involving Israeli forces and the Iranian-backed militant group Hezbollah. Israel and Lebanon just signed a deal that would see the IDF pull their troops out of 2 areas in southern Lebanon. The idea is for Lebanese soldiers to take control over areas that are currently being held by Israel.
12: They believe that they actually own Lebanon, but Lebanon belongs to the Lebanese people, not to the Iranian people. So it is about time that Lebanon will gain independence and will assume full control of their territory.
11: Israeli ambassador to the UN, Danny Danon, tells Fox News it's a gradual process, but they have no motivation to stay in southern Lebanon.
9: That is Fox's Jeff Paul. 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